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2: This is a Fox News alert. I'm Angelo Bavaro. The White House lockdown has been lifted after reports of shots fired in that area. Fox's Chad Pergram has details from that scene. That suspect never got inside the perimeter. Two civilians were injured. That scene is now contained. President Trump announcing on Truth Social that a peace agreement with Iran has been, quote, largely negotiated.
3: Fox is told that a call took place today at 1 p.m. and that was supposed to include leaders from Saudi, Qatar, the UAE, Egypt, Turkey, and Pakistan. President Trump said that he would meet with Steve Witkoff and Jared Kushner, and that Vice President J.D. Vance was also expected to join that call. The Iranians today say that they're working on this 14-clause memorandum of understanding, and under that proposal that they would reportedly agree to end the war and commit to 30 days of more negotiations. Iran claims that the deal does not include Washington's nuclear capabilities. However, of course, that is going to be one of the hard lines for the administration, something they have repeatedly argued is a non-negotiable.
2: That is Fox's Alex Hogan. The music world this morning, hip-hop pioneer Rob Bass, who passed away Friday following a private battle with cancer. Born Robert Ginyard, the Harlem native shot to fame with the legendary 1988 crossover anthem, It Takes Two. His family confirmed he passed away peacefully, surrounded by loved ones. And the death of NASCAR driver Kyle Busch has led to an outpouring of support from fans and fellow racers. He died Thursday at 41. Busch died, we know now, after severe pneumonia progressed into sepsis. That's according to a family statement. 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
2: 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And like we are every single week, so happy to be alongside the CEO and certified financial fiduciary, Mr. Michael Mazur. My name's Kevin McAlpin, and we hope you're having a great day, great weekend. And we always thank you for joining us here on the show. Coming up in just a little while, Michael's going to tell you how often someone approaching retirement should put their portfolio under the microscope. Plus, we're going to tell you the price of procrastination when it comes to your financial planning. And later on, some have called it the golden age of annuities. So does Michael agree? We'll get to that plus a whole lot more. But we can't go any further without saying hello to the star of the show, the man of the hour, one of the biggest Houston Astro fans you're ever going to meet. And Michael Mazur, I know we were talking about it just before we came off air. Not exactly the start we were looking for these Astros this summer, was it?
14: not exactly, Kevin, not exactly. But your Atlanta Braves are looking hot. So at least you have something to cheer about. Yeah, we're just gonna wait it out and see what happens this year, I guess. You know, got a bunch of newbies on the team. Everybody's all the backups have been called up, and it could be a long season, but at least everybody's getting their at bats right now, right?
2: Yeah, so exactly. That's a plus. Yeah, and you take those young guys, they get an opportunity, get their feet wet when the pressure's maybe not as much as it is when you're in a pennant race. Mm-hmm. And like I told you off air, here's the good news. There's like 125 games left. So anything can happen in this crazy 6 month odyssey of a baseball season. So you just never know. You got to keep grinding. You got to keep at it. Maybe things will turn in the second half. You just never know.
14: Exactly. We'll continue to watch, man. Ghost Rose, right? Ghost Rose. There and you thank go. You for that awesome introduction, Kevin. I appreciate it.
18: Of course, man. It's always great to be with you. And obviously, we've got a lot to cover on the show here today. And folks, if you're tuned in today, you're approaching retirement. Don't walk that path alone. 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And folks, if you would like to sit down with someone who does this day in and day out, he's Michael Mazur. He's the CEO and certified financial fiduciary. And if you're looking for more details on starting to put that plan together for your retirement, it all starts with one phone call to 713-535-9700. 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So, Michael, I know that as we get closer and closer to retirement, there's a lot of fears. There's a lot of unknowns and uncertainties we're going to encounter. Mm-hmm. But certainly one of the biggest fears early on in retirement is the market downturn. And obviously, we know it can force retirees to sell investments at a loss just to cover their basic living expenses. And we know when the market does rebound, those gains are gone. It is something called sequence of returns risk. And it's something that financial author Jamie Hopkins recently told Morningstar, well, there's one solid way to help guard against it. Take a listen.
19: That's not super complicated, but I still see retirees sometimes retiring with really high concentrations in just a couple stocks because they were growth vehicles and they allowed them to accumulate wealth. But that might not be the right vehicle to get through retirement. Wealth generation strategies and wealth preservation strategies is what we're talking about now are different things. So a more diversified portfolio, both among equities and across different asset classes, is really important because it gives us flexibility on being able to sell things at different time periods based off of how they're performing.
18: All right, so Michael, let me ask you, someone tuned in today, they're getting closer and closer to retirement. How often do you recommend that they really put that portfolio under the diversification microscope? Because as we know, there's so much and so much changing so rapidly here in the news cycle these days.
14: Right. I mean, the thing is the listeners need to treat those portfolios like they treat their health. We go to the doctor, we get our regular checkups, we go to the dentist a couple times a year to get our checkups, to get our teeth cleaned. We need to do the same things with our portfolios. The fact of the matter is life changes. And when life is changing, whether you're 10 years out, 7 years out, or 5 years out, we need to start removing risk, right? We can't have all of our eggs in one basket. We need to diversify. We need to have different buckets. And we need to talk about all the different things that come into play when we get into retirement or start to plan for retirement. We need to plan for market risk. We can't have two or four or even just eight stocks all bundled up in one little nest. We got to have some diversification. We need to plan for market risk. We need to plan for inflation. We need to plan for taxes. We need to look at healthcare costs. We need to think about longevity because that's a huge risk. Mm-hmm. That's the multiplier of all the other risk and worries. The longer we live, the more market risk we'll see. The longer we live, the more inflation we'll see. The longer we live, the more taxes we're going to pay. And the longer we live, the higher our health cost will go up. It's just inevitable. So the fact of the matter is first thing, get in and come see us. Right. Let's take a look. We'll do a consultation for you at no cost. We'll get to know you. We'll discuss your fingerprint. Everybody has a retirement thumbprint, right? Everybody's situation is completely different. We'll ask you some questions, very simple and easy questions, and then we'll get to work for you and show you how we can help you. At the end of the day, it's at least minimum annually. I know it's not fun. It's not as bad as doing your taxes or going out and buying a car, right? It's not that. It's an hour consultation, right? It can be 2 hours depending on your situation. And we put everything together for you and we hold your hand through the process. But fact of the matter is the easy answer, come in at least annually, if not biannually, to keep it simple.
18: So I know we've talked about sequence of returns risk on the show before. Our loyal listeners, this is nothing new to them, but I know we have a lot of folks who are joining us for the very first time. So, Michael, when you talk about the risk when it comes to sequence of returns, what's the simplest way to explain, you know, how a downturn can really last, leave a lasting impression and really can take a long time to dig your way out of when you sit down with somebody for the first time?
20: Right. Future retirees and retirees are in the same mindset that you and I are in, Kevin, a lot of times. And they're in the chasing returns mindset because they've been doing the same thing over and over and over again. They've got the mindset. They're going to chase those returns. They're looking for double digit returns. If they don't get double digit returns, they're not successful when they're talking to their buddy on the golf course or watching the Astros at Daikin Park. They feel like they've been defeated because they're used to getting these types of returns. But let me tell you a story about my dad, and it will explain sequence of return risk. My dad retired right here in Houston, Texas in 2006. He moved up to the Texas Hill Country. He was having just a fantastic retirement. He was doing everything he ever wanted to do, checking all the buckets, buying all the motorcycles, had a sports car, had the truck, had this, had that, all the toys, you name it, he had it. And then 2008 happened, right? Did not have a plan for income purposes, had no or little diversification within his portfolio. And then he took a hit, right? Mm-hmm. And then when you take a 20 or 30 or 38% hit like my dad, and you're utilizing withdrawal rate rules out of that portfolio, I mean, it changes everything. It blew up in his face because he didn't have a plan. He wasn't going to see his advisor often at all. He had said it. And he forgot it. I mean, it was basically, hey, listen, he retired. He moved everything from the 401 to the IRA, the IRA. And then from there, he packed his bags, moved out of town, and thought it was just going to be like it had always been over the last 10 years. And guess what? It wasn't, right? He didn't have a plan. And that sequence of returns, if you're not planning for some downturns in the market, then you're going to step on a landmine. And what I'll say to listeners right now is, I mean, if you guys were just the listeners, I want them to do this. Get on Google today and Google what the S&P is going to look like over the next 10 years. And this isn't coming from me. I don't write anything on, you can't Google, you know, this is not coming from me. This is way above my pay grade that you're going to see. It's going to be noted. It's going to be Goldman Sachs, Bank of America, all the heavy hitters are calling for a 7 to 5, maybe 6% annualized return rate over the next 10 years. We are going to have some sequence of return risk, like it or not. Everything falls into cycles, especially the market. And while they're only calling for 3 to 5, maybe 6% annualized returns, the reason being is because we're going to have some down years and we need to have a plan for that. Right.
18: Again, with no cost or no obligation at 713-535-9700. 713-535-9700. 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And really, Michael, I know that we talk about the financial component of retirement. There's also the emotional side of retirement and financial planning as well. Seems like probably this is one of the hardest hurdles for some folks going from, growing that pile of money to really putting a plan together that's meant to support spending, that support to supports inflation, that supports a lot of those decisions you're going to make way, way far down the road that, you might not think are a big deal now. But let's be honest, if they're not planned for, that can be a major headache later on in life.
20: Yeah, absolutely, Kevin. The fact of the matter is retirement planning. It's a big deal. It's bigger than buying a home. It's bigger than a lot of different things that are going to happen in your life, because the fact of the matter is retirement's going to last 20 or 30 plus years, and you need to change the tools that you've been utilizing in your toolbox. What got you here are the same or not the same tools that are going to get you through retirement. You're going to have to change gears, and that's difficult. You're going to have a mind shift. You're going to have to go from the savings aspect, right, to the spending aspect. You're going to turn off your salary when you give up your notice, retirement notice. Eventually your salary is going to dry up. So you're going to go from savings and the accumulation side to the spending side. And if it's not done properly, this is what's scaring retirees. If it's not done properly, you could potentially outlive your money, have a lot of issues pop up, health issues that if you don't have a plan for are going to just blow up your nest egg, as well as you may have a tax problem, because most retirees have planned and saved and done a really nice job, but they may have 500,000, 2 million, 10 million, and it's all qualified funds sitting in that IRA. And guess who you have a partner with in that situation? Right?
18: Your favorite uncle.
20: The IRS. Yeah. Old Uncle Sam owns a portion of that nest egg. Yep. And we need to have a plan to wipe away all those fears, tax fears, longevity fears, market fears, because like I said, we need to switch gears. And it's tough. You know, clients come in and they're scared to death.
18: Yeah.
20: Because they haven't been taught properly on what they need to worry about. Mm. Right? They think that it's just smooth. A lot of clients will come in and they think it's just going to be smooth sailing. They're going to take their old 401ks. They're going to roll it into IRAs. They're going to keep all their money in the two or three or maybe 12 stocks that they've always done fairly well with. And they're just going to keep it rolling. But that's not a plan.
18: Yeah,
20: that's called a what if plan, right? What if the market does well, I'll take the vacation. If the market doesn't do well, I'll sit at home and have a staycation. Listen, you got to have a plan for the rest of your retirement years. It's, like I said, it's going to be a good one. It's going to be a long one, but you got to have a plan for it so you're happy. Right.
18: Yeah. No question about it.
20: No. Let's take out all the worry. Mm-hmm. Right. Let's take out the stress. Let's take out the worry. People in retirement should be living happy retirements, not watching, you know, those stock tickers, not looking at their apps every other hour in the morning and throughout the day, checking those retirement accounts to see if they've won or lost those funds. They need to remove that constant pressure and that constant stress, Kevin.
18: 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All right. So, Michael, obviously, we know a lot of those folks listening today, they're out in their cars, they're driving around. And I don't know about you, but when I get to a parking lot, I'm just that kind of guy. I grab the first spot I see, whether it's right in front of the door or whether it's a half mile across the parking lot. What kind of driver is Michael Mazur? Do you circle looking for that perfect spot or do you just give up after a few minutes?
20: No, I'm always in the back 40. I'm driving to the back. I start in the back. There's no reason to wait around and try to find that close parking spot. And I drive a truck.
18: Yeah.
20: And so I like to have a little bit of room. So I don't mind walking, right?
18: Yeah.
20: I will tell you, if it's pouring down rain, those groceries can wait, right? Yep. Mm-hmm. Those things can wait. I'll come back on a prettier day. But yeah, I'm always, you know, I love Costco right here by the house. I just have a favorite little spot in the back. And guess what? I know it's always open. Because nobody wants to park that far back.
18: Hey, you get your steps in, right?
20: I get my steps in, exactly.
18: There you go. Well, the reason I bring it up, I saw a new study from T2 Systems, and it finds that, get this, 66% of city drivers spend up to 15 minutes searching for a parking space. But guess what? Another 15% say it can take 30 minutes or longer. So, Michael Mazur, if we can spend 15, 20, even 30 minutes just circling, finding that parking spot, what's the real cost of wasting time, of procrastinating when it comes to our retirement planning? We know procrastination can be very expensive as we get older and older, can it?
20: Yeah, I mean, there's a lot of hidden risk associated with waiting. There's obviously the one that we just discussed. That's going to be, you know, market risk. Market risk can wipe away a lot of interest that you've earned over the last several years. And the fact of the matter is if you're close to retirement, you don't have time to make that up. So why are you waiting? If you're listening and you're going to be retiring in the next 7 years or so, you need to give us a call, reducing some of the risk, eliminating some fees where we can, putting you into some products that have zero risk, zero fees, just getting some risk off the table, especially if you have some bonds put into that portfolio. We can do better than that. There's so many different things we can do. And a lot of folks, you know, I get it. There's so many other fun things that you can do, whether it be fishing or hunting. You know, you're grinding it out day to day. You probably, you know, don't want to spend an evening filling out a sheet that's going to take you 5 minutes, that's going to help you for the next 20 or 30 years. But I highly recommend it. Taking a little bit of time, whether it be on your lunch break, if you're still working, or in the evening time, and putting pen to pad and figuring out what it's going to take to have an optimal retirement plan is key, because waiting there's no benefit to waiting. Mm-hmm. There's zero benefit to waiting, right?
18: Yeah.
20: It's inevitable. You're going to retire. You know, you have what you have. We need to know what you have. You need to know what you have. You need to know what expenses you're going to have on a monthly basis going forward. You need to know your numbers. You need to know what your Social Security check's going to look like whenever you decide to turn that on, whether you're turning that on early, or you're waiting till full retirement age, or if we can extend it out to age 70. We need to compile your numbers. We need to know your situation. Waiting is not a benefit whatsoever, Kevin.
18: Let me ask you this too. Is there a point where maybe waiting actually maybe takes some options off the table, right? Like, we circle the parking lot for 15 or 20 minutes and all those good spots are gone. Is it very similar to what you do, where the longer we wait in life, some of those choices are actually kind of, they've kind of come and gone?
20: Oh. There's so many. So I see the number one thing that everybody is really taking a look at is the fact that they're going to have to pay taxes on their pre-taxed accounts. Mm-hmm. The fact of the matter is, if you got IRAs and 401ks, all of those are going to be subject to ordinary income tax. I think we're going to talk about this also later in the show. But if you're waiting to put a plan in place for taxes, you've waited too long. Yeah. You're going to miss the bus. You're going to miss the boat. Fact of the matter is there's a sweet spot, and you need to know what that sweet spot is. And if, you know, we're talking at a later age, that's long gone. That sweet spot's long gone, as well as obviously, you know, having an income strategy. We have some different things that we can put together that are going to benefit you, that are going to have contractual guarantees that are going to roll up at such a high guaranteed rate, whereas you could be missing out on a lot of future guaranteed income by waiting. Mm-hmm. Waiting is really shouldn't be an option to you.
18: Yeah.
20: You should get out there and do something about this, because the fact of the matter is, it should be important. It should be important to you. If you have a spouse, your legacy, your kids, your loved ones, all those good things. Let's talk and let's start putting some baseline strategies in place. It's not going to be done in one day. Getting you to this, you know, retirement finish line, you've been working your entire life. We're going to have to visit. We're going to have to talk. We're going to have to put a plan in place. We're going to have to educate you on how we're doing things and why we're doing things, and we want you to fully understand this clear path and clear retirement plan that we're going to build out for you. There's absolutely no reason to wait, Kevin.
18: Yeah, no doubt about it. Well, if you're looking for more details about that sweet spot when it comes to forward tax planning, like Michael mentioned just moments ago, it all starts with one phone call to the team at Clearwater Financial Group. 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It's 713-535-9700. 713-535-9700. And like we mentioned, folks, there's no cost. There's no obligation. All you, an opportunity for you to sit down with Michael and really get a better understanding of your numbers. 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So, Michael, saw an article on MoneyWise.com, and it said, if you're sitting around and you're worried about not having $1 million before retirement, that's okay. You might still get there even after you retire. Now, it points to a new survey from Northwestern Mutual that says a lot of retirees are spending just 2% of their savings each year. Now, at that 2% withdrawal rate, assuming the market cooperates, your money could actually double. So, Michael, first off, let me say this. I remember what my dad used to say about what happens when you assume, but I digress. What do you think of that logic? 2% of your savings, that seems like an awfully low number, doesn't it?
20: I think it's silly. At the end of the day, I don't know too many retirees out there. I know a few. We probably see two or three a month that have millions of dollars, Kevin.
18: Yeah.
20: Millions of dollars. So simple math, 2% of a million is $20,000 of annual income. Listen. You, I don't know too many people who can live off $20,000 of annual income. Right. It's just not going to fly. That's not enough income for our normal retirees to live on. But if you have $20 million at 2%, well, that's a lot different. Mm-hmm. So we need to have a baseline income strategy for you guys, right? Not everybody's going to walk in with $1 million. And even if you do walk in with $1 million, you know, I'll pat you on the shoulder and tell you did a good job. But at the end of the day, a 2% withdrawal rate, or even a common, which this is very, very common, please Google it, 4% withdrawal rate, that's $40,000 of annual income on $1 million. Now we need to adjust it for inflation, right? Because inflation is real, it's happening, and it doesn't seem to be going away. You know, that's going to be drawing it down even more and more and more. What we need to do is you take $1 million, because assets in retirement don't necessarily equal income. 2% or 4% is typically not enough. So we need to have a strategy. We need to have a bucket for income, right? So if you take a portion of that $1 million, you roll it into an IRA that's going to generate income at a much higher level than 2 or 4 or 6 or 7% annually for you and your spouse. Then you can reinvest, roll the rest, the remaining portion of your retirement assets into an accumulation play. And yes, over time, we could actually see some great accumulation and growth associated with that account. And that way we can get you to where you want to be as far as growing your assets, but it needs to be looked at under a microscope, Kevin. We need to make sure that we're not just going to go by Northwestern Mutual's 2% rule, because that's not going to be enough. Neither is the most common rule in retirement. The most common rule of retirement as far as the withdrawal rate rule is 4%. Mm-hmm. Some economists are now saying it's less than 4%. But yeah, 2% is just not going to cut it.
18: Do you worry that when someone hears a headline like, oh, your money could double if you're only spending 2%, does that at times maybe give listeners, give readers, whatever it might be, maybe a false sense of security? Like, you know what? I don't need to save more now. I'll just let it grow later. Like I can keep kicking this can down the road a little further and further. And then, like we said, at times you don't get that opportunities back.
20: Yeah, you don't get the opportunity back. And, you know, there might be a few clients out there that can just simply live off of a social security, right? They know what their social security income is going to be. They might have a spouse that's also going to have some social security benefits. They may also have a pension, which those pensions are pretty much long gone.
18: Yeah.
20: Some might have a few that are smaller pensions, but adding those three things up, a pension plus maybe two social security checks may cover your basic expenses in retirement. But most of my clients, unfortunately, that's just not enough. They still need some type of income to replace a portion or all of their salary, because they're simply not going to change their lifestyle, right? Mm-hmm. They still want to be able to travel. They still want to be able to have fun. They still want to be able to do things that they want to do. But yeah, you know, at the end of the day, there's a few clients out there that I see that they can outpace, they can do well with those withdrawals under the right market conditions, and have significant growth because their expenses are really low, and their guaranteed income between the pension and the social security checks outweigh the expenses. So they can kind of stay on a similar path for growth, but it's not very often, Kevin.
18: If you're hearing some of these headlines, maybe you feel like you'd like a little more clarity about that withdrawal rate, or of course those streams of income when it comes to your retirement. Don't try to Google or YouTube your way through retirement. That's why Michael Mazur and his team at Clearwater Financial Group, they're right here in Houston. 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All right, when we return, we're going to dive into some things when it comes to your finances that you probably didn't learn in school. 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
18: 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My name's Kevin McAlpin. And of course, Michael and I appreciate all you for joining us week in, week out. Of course, hey, tell a friend, tell a couple of friends. Make sure they join us for the next show, especially if you're getting close to retirement and you'd like more details about putting that plan in place for 20, 30, maybe even a 40-plus year retirement. That's exactly why Michael and his team are standing by to get you on his calendar now. Again, that number, folks, is 713-535-9700. 713-535-9700 or online at clearwaterfinancialgroup.com. So, Michael, saw this recently that the White House has floated a new idea that requires companies to release their earnings once every 6 months instead of once a quarter. But critics will say that companies could use that to delay or maybe even hide bad news. So, in other words, reporting 4 times a year is better. Now, I know meeting with clients is certainly a big deal for you at least once a year. But, Michael, what are some situations, what are maybe some life events that would require the need for more than one meeting per year with an advisor?
20: Kevin, life happens, right? You know, we're all humans. We're all going through this life. And you know, there can be some unforeseen things that pop up, major life changes. There could be, unfortunately, a divorce, an inheritance, buying or selling of a home. Maybe you're retired and you're deciding you're one of these oil and gas guys, clients that I have here in Houston, and you've decided that you're going to use your expertise through retirement to fill some voids, whether an income void of boredom is another void.
18: Yeah.
20: And you're going to get into consulting. So that's going to generate some income. These are changes that we need to discuss. And here at Clearwater Financial Group, we've got an open door policy. Our doors are always open. You can stop by and see us, but it'd be nice for you to set an appointment so we can get you on our calendar and set aside some time to you to talk about these. Estate planning, tax planning. If things are shifting and things are changing in your world, we need to know about it, and that way we can plan around it. Some of my clients, though, I will say, a large majority of my clients, Kevin, we're meeting once or twice a year. I have some clients are living often in other countries. I have clients living on islands all over the globe, and they're kicking it around. They're having so much fun. They shoot me text messages, pictures of their travels, and they give me updates via email, and I'll give them updates via email. And we may do a Zoom or one in-person meeting per year, sometimes twice a year. But when things are changing, things are coming up, we need to be engaged with our clients. We need to know exactly what's going on. So all my clients, Kevin, guess what? They have my cell phone number. Mm-hmm. They have my direct line. They can shoot me a text and say, hey, Michael, I need to book an appointment. This is what's happening. You know, my mom is ill and I'm going into an early retirement to be able to take care of my mom. Or I hear different things all the time because life happens, Kevin, right? We need to know about these changes.
18: Yeah, and they can change very quickly, too, especially the older we get. Mm-hmm. Health can change, right? Yep. Well, in a blink of an eye.
20: Yeah. Oh, in a blink of an eye. You're just never going to see it coming, and it's going to happen, and we need to get together, and we need to have a plan, right? And we can make some changes. It's just shifting gears. If we need to make those changes, come in. We're going to talk about what your needs. If your needs are changing, we're going to talk about those needs, and we're going to say, okay, if you're moving into retirement a few years early because of mom or dad or because of maybe some other circumstances, your own personal health reasons, let's talk about it. Let's make some changes. Let's generate, if we're going to need to generate some income for a particular period of time to get you, let's say, through that gap before our Social Security starts, then let's make sure we can cross that bridge. We'll devise a plan for you, Kevin.
18: And it all starts with one phone call to Michael Mazur and the team at Clearwater Financial Group. 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That number, once again, folks, is 713-535-9700. 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And obviously, Michael, we know that things can change in a hurry. We know that life is going to happen. It's only a matter of when. But again, this is the beauty of you being an independent advisor, to be there for your clients, to be there for our listeners, right? It's not a paint-by-numbers approach. You're not just a number at a big box firm. You, like you said, your clients have your phone number. They can call you. They can text you, like I do on nights and weekends when we're watching sports and we're talking about all kinds of different things. But again, this is the beauty of being in a position that you are, that you have the ability to have more frequent meetings with your clients.
20: Mm-hmm. Yeah, and this may sound a little cheesy over the air today, but once a client, always a client. We are personally here to help you and get to know you and help you along the way. You know, a lot of the things we talk about in this office, a lot of things are personal. And we can, you know, bounce some ideas around. You know, we get into deep conversations, not only about the baseline layer, which is retirement planning and retirement income planning, but we talk about, you know, strategies as far as estate planning and how to maybe help with your mom and your dad and which directions you can go in. And I give recommendations on other things that I'm not a complete expert on, and I mentioned that, you know, but I've gone through a lot over the last several years, and I've had some clients also go through a lot. We're always very helpful and understanding, because life can be very complex sometimes, and you're going to need somebody who's going to understand your situation and who's going to work with you. And yeah, we love helping people, Kevin. That's where we're in the people helping business. That's what we do. So our phones are always turned on here at Clearwater Financial, and we recommend, if you're going through something and you're a client, you're out there listening, you already know the drill. You can always give us a call.
18: Again, that number, folks, is 713-535-9700. 713-535-9700. 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So, Michael, someone listening today is probably thinking that 2026 is going to be the year they walk away from the workforce. Well, question becomes, are you leaving some vacation days on the table as well? Saw a recent study by Flex Jobs that it found that while 82% of American workers have PTO, of course, paid time off, nearly one in four didn't take a single vacation day in the past year. Why? Well, they chalk it up to heavier workloads, manager expectations, company culture, and so on. So, Michael, for someone listening today, they're nearing retirement. If they can't take a full week off of work, do you find out that maybe retirement readiness could be an issue once they do get into that point where, like we say, every day ultimately is a Saturday in retirement?
20: It is. And, you know, I have a lot of clients that are still working, and they're obviously, some of them are feeling that burnout. They've been doing it for a while, feeling the stress. They're feeling like, you know, I'm hearing a lot of companies or a lot of complaints. Less is more. Mm-hmm. So they're doing not just what their own position. They're not only taking care of their own position, but maybe other positions all at one time. So they're doing double the work or triple the work. So with that being said, if you're working more, that means you have less time off. And usually if you're taking time off, it's going to be vacation or you're going to go see your doctor. You're usually not scheduling that important, very important appointment with a financial advisor like myself, right? Mm-hmm. So your readiness is going to be an issue because you didn't take the time to prepare, right? So what we'll do is we'll have some spots throughout the week to help those potential clients that are lost that need help. And we'll say, okay, listen, can you do a Zoom, right, at 6 or 7 o'clock PM? Are your doors open? Can I come in on Saturdays at 10 AM or 11 AM, depending on what we have available? Of course we can. We're able to help clients get ready one way or another, but that's what we're seeing a lot of. I think there's been a lot of layoffs. There's been a ton of layoffs in the Houston area in all the different industries, and the older clients that are maybe 5 to 7 years prior to retirement are getting packages and getting, I won't say pushed out, but they're having the availability to take an early retirement. And some of them are ready. I'm getting phone calls, Kevin, from some clients like, hey, listen, just want to let you know, next week, next Friday, that's going to be my last day of work. And I'm like, well, that's awesome. Congratulations. But guess what? I really wish you would have called me about 6 months ago. But you know what? The financial industry it's just one of those things where I see it when I talk to other financial planners about their retirees. A lot of them are not quite or even fully ready to retire, Kevin.
18: Yeah. And it's sort of that psychology of retirement, right? You're so used to 40 plus hours of your week is dedicated to being at the office, to being around, right, you know, folks that you deal with 5 out of 7 days out of the week. So then it's sort of, you know, when you start thinking about retirement, Michael, I think a lot of folks think it's a financial event, but it's also it's more than just finances, right? It's also that the psychology side of retirement as well. And again, that's something you can, I know, help our listeners with when it comes to just finding ways to fill that time. And more importantly, finding purpose to try to fill all that free time, right?
20: You've been doing this for, or something similar to this for the last 30 plus years, 40 years, however long. And now it's going to be difficult to step away.
18: Right.
20: And even if it's temporarily, it's one of those things that, you know, we're creatures of habit, and we have our family at home. And a lot of times we have our family at work. Mm-hmm. And it's deeper than just being ready on paper for retirement. There's a huge connection there, and there's going to be some disconnect. And what do you do with your time? Are you going to be volunteering to one of the local organizations? Can you help? There's so many different ways you can help others. And there's also, you know, hanging out with the grandkids. That's always fun. And I think there's a lot of time that's going to be spent, more time spent with family, more time spent doing those hobbies that you love doing, that you always maybe were you just never really had a lot of time to enjoy because you're working 40, 50, 60 hours a week. So there's so many different things that can be done and we can talk about. But you're right. It's more than just a financial event. Retirement, it's going to be difficult while they're having to think about even stepping away. And it's even more difficult to actually doing it, Kevin, right? Waking up that one morning and going, God, you know, my alarm didn't go off, and I don't have to wear, you know, I can wear my PJs all day if I wanted to, you know, things. It's a whole different mindset. And so we're here to talk about that as well, Kevin.
18: Yeah, no doubt about it. Well, if you'd like to learn more, you're looking for that purpose, that sense to fill all that free time, as we talk about it all the time, retirement. Every day is a Saturday, folks. And if you're looking for more details on not only the financial, but also the emotional side of your pending retirement, that's why Michael Mazur and his team at Clearwater Financial Group are here. 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And you can get on his calendar right now by dialing 713 713- 713-535-9700. That's 713-535-9700. 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All right, so Michael, I'm envisioning a lot of folks driving around Houston this weekend, and they've got maybe a cell phone, maybe it's their keys, their wallet, something slips just between that crack between your car seat and the center console. And of course, you're digging around, you just can't find a way to claw it out. Well, if that's you, comedian Kellen Erskine can also certainly relate. Take a listen.
3: You ever dropped your phone down there when you were really relying on it? Like for directions? You immediately transform into that. You know that character in movies who they haven't prayed since they were a child? You're just like, hey Siri, I don't know if you can hear me. But if you're there, I really need you right now. I don't know where I'm going. Sorry about a couple of things I said to you.
18: I can relate to that. You ever talk back to Siri or your Alexa? Just give them a hard time for anything?
20: Oh, Siri's heard a couple of bad words a few times, I guess.
18: Yeah, I think we can all relate to that. Here's the good news. If you're in a situation like that, you know the phone's not gone forever. It's just out of reach at the moment. But

0: Houston and you're looking for Mexican food, well, there's going to be good Mexican food and bad Mexican food, good restaurants and bad restaurants. And Kevin, guess what? With annuities, it's the same exact way. I think there are some wonderful annuities out there, but there's also horrible annuities out there. And a lot of them use these marketing ploys where they're advertising these big ASS bonuses. And these bonuses do not equate to good sources of income at the highest level, nor do they equate to accumulation at the highest level. So, you know, you might be sitting at a dinner seminar and somebody's pitching one of these annuities with this fantastic bonus that's going to give you quote unquote free money. Run away as fast as you can and give us a call. But there's good annuities and bad annuities, and annuities were the biggest retirement go-to product in the last several years. There was, in 2024, almost $500 billion in annuities purchased from future retirees and retirees alike. And they're looking for ways that they can build guarantees into their portfolio. In retirement, we need safety, simplicity, guarantees. We need to know what to expect and have a baseline plan, and annuities will provide you just that, right? Good ones. Mm-hmm. So whether we need an annuity for income purposes to build that baseline income strategy, or we need the annuity to offset market risk, because we've seen time and time and time again, you have a 0% floor and we're making good and strong returns depending on the type of annuity, that is going to beat out your 3% or whatever in bonds. So the old way of the 60-40, 70-30, 80-20 split is gone by the wayside. Those times are long gone, and we can offset some risk with some simplified accumulation annuities, or if we need income and we need that guaranteed for life, we have the best software in the United States when it goes to looking at annuities as an option. We can shop every annuity contract in the United States against each other, and we can see which annuity is going to guarantee you the highest level of income to pair with the Social Security income to build a baseline income strategy for retirement, Kevin.
1: We know that pensions have all but gone the way of the dinosaur. And of course, if you're looking for a personal pension when it comes to annuities, maybe you've heard some things one way or the other and you're looking for some more clarity. 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So Michael, how often do you sit down with somebody? They may come to you, you use the A word, you dropped it a few times there, annuity, and they may initially say, you know what, it's not for me, I'm not interested. But the more that you can educate them, because again, I know that, you know, there's some good, there's some bad, like you said,
0: sure,
1: to really kind of, you know, peel the layers back and show the differences and the ones that you recommend, how often do they walk out and go, man, I never knew any of that was actually a thing?
0: Right. I mean, there's a lot of misconceptions when it comes to annuities, right? A lot of folks come in thinking, well, you know, I was told that.
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3: This is a Fox News alert. Shots fired near the White House. I'm Carmen Roberts. A gunman armed with a pistol approached the White House checkpoint this evening and shot at Secret Service agents who returned fire, striking him. And that caused the White House to be put on lockdown for about 90 minutes. Fox's Chad Pergram has more from D.C.
4: We don't know what type of pistol it was, but he then fired toward the White House three times. And the United States Secret Service, they returned fire. We don't know how many shots that they got off, and they apparently took the gunman down. Now, sometime in this gunfire exchange, a civilian on the street was struck by this gunfire, and we do not know the condition of that person right now. But the important thing to know is that the gunman who came up with the pistol and was taken down by the Secret Service.
3: and that gunman later died.

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4: Thanks for tuning in, the best weekend talk show in America. We're Armstrong and Getty.
5: It was a tumultuous week as usual. What the heck is going on with the war with Iran? Are we going to get back to that? And those three loser fake journalists at the Luigi Mangione trial? What was going on with that? It's just the beginning. There's so much to talk about.
4: If you want more tumult, we do 20 hours of live radio every single week. And then we boil it down to the best. We call it the best weekend talk show in America.
6: Accused killer Luigi Mangione entered a New York courtroom today where a judge ruled some of the most damning evidence can be used against him at trial. That includes this gun, which prosecutors said matches the one used to kill UnitedHealthcare chief executive Brian Thompson on a New York City sidewalk. And this red notebook that prosecutors described as a confession. Mangione wrote about wanting to whack the CEO of the greed-fueled health insurance cartel.
7: The fact that there were hot chicks waiting outside the courtroom to cheer for Mangione is about as depressing as anything I can imagine.
5: Yeah, there were a couple of different groups or descriptions. First of all, you had, as Jack charmingly described, just good-looking women who wanted to get in to, like, see him and maybe catch his eye. Some of them dressed as the video game Luigi from the What's-Its game.
7: Wow.
5: Okay.
7: From Mario Brothers?
5: Yeah. So you got that brand of wackadoodle. And then a different sort of just utterly waste of skin jackass. These three fake media people who you may have seen already, three attractive youngish females, all dressed very differently, interestingly enough, and I'll get to why I mention that, but all fetchingly as attractive young women, who came out with their city-issued press credentials around their necks and proceeded to make statements to the assembled media. Now,
7: do you know how hard it would have been to get a press credential for that yesterday? I mean, that was one of maybe the biggest media story of the day. Everybody was trying to get in there. Why did these three chicks get in there?
5: I will get into that very thing. But first of all, let's hear what some of them had to say about the cold-blooded murder on the pavement of young Father Brian Thompson by a confused young man who thought something healthcare insurance companies are bad. We'll just start with 31 and roll from there, Michael.
8: His children are better off without him. They need to learn to not be like their dad and enjoy the blood money, kids.
5: Okay, his kids are better off without him.
7: How do you say that out loud, even about a bad person?
5: Enjoy the blood money, kids. Yes. Okay. That was, and I'm debating whether to give these women's names. They refused to give their last names, but their names were clearly visible on their press credentials, and many, many people have printed them. That was April Rios, and this is Lena Weisbrot and Ms. Rios once again.
9: I'm standing on business. F*** Brian Thompson. I don't give a flying f*** about it. Millions of Americans.
8: I liked it.
5: I'm standing on business. F. Brian Thompson. I don't give a F that he died. Then the other one jumps in. I liked it.
7: Murder. Cold-blooded murder you liked.
5: Yeah, some vague dissatisfaction with the corporation.
7: If you got two brain cells to rub together, you should be able to realize that the whole thing falls apart very quickly if we stop murdering everybody that we kind of don't like for some reason.
5: Here is the lovely Lena Weisbrot again.
9: Millions of Americans suffer every single day from the last blackout that's been announced in UnitedHealthcare. We had an literal infant named Baby Stella who, because of how negligent her health insurance was, she died. An infant died. So if you guys are okay with someone like Brian Thompson being around and that being a part of our society, that says more about you as a person, because you look absolutely monstrous defending someone like that. participates in social murder. That's what we
10: mass social murder.
5: Ah, there's a lot there.
7: Yeah, that last phrase, which I don't know that I'd ever heard.
5: Oh, we talked about it last week.
7: We did.
5: That's concept of social murder.
7: That's the advantage of being me. I can hide my own Easter eggs.
5: Right,
7: exactly. It happens with my kids all the time. I think, well, that's interesting. I said, Dad, we talked about that the other day.
5: Those policies that lead to bad outcomes, they call social murder.
7: Mass social murder.
5: Obviously, if somebody's a murderer, you can kill them to prevent them from murdering again. It is very, very Maoist.
7: That sort of concept.
5: Yeah. Yeah. I also liked how at the beginning she was talking about millions of Americans suffer from, it's kind of inaudible, their insurance. A literal infant died. That's cute. Okay. Just, wow. I couldn't pass that up.
7: Yeah, wow.
5: And then these brain dead Maoist, you know, mannequins go with the social murder argument, which again is out of like every radical leftist movement in the last century or so. Gosh, it's 2026, century and a half, where you justify murder by saying, well, their policies kill people, therefore we are justified. And young people with no moral sense, they fall for that.
7: Yeah. It's and disgusting. Always keeping in mind, you can't dismiss these idiots, because if they cheer on some other idiot who shoots you, you're just as dead.
5: Correct, as if some genius gave them the excuse. Next clip.
10: He's responsible for more deaths than Osama bin Laden. And I remember Americans celebrating when Osama bin Laden was killed. It's not like we don't understand heroic violence or like when violence is good. That's like as American guys.
7: God, who originally put that thought in her head? So he, as the guy running United Healthcare, is responsible for more deaths than Osama bin Laden, and we all cheered when Osama bin Laden died.
5: Right. I want you to tuck that away, the fact that she referenced Osama bin Laden, and hang on for a minute. And then this is Ashley Rojas, who is the third of the trio, who we had not mentioned specifically.
11: I mean, why do we protect the Second Amendment so much? Is it to allow people to shoot up schools, or is it for us to protect our democracy? I think it's to protect our democracy. Not saying, you know, we should all take up arms, but when your democracy is eroded and there's no other option, like, what are we meant to do?
5: All right. So why do we protect the Second Amendment so we can shoot up schools? No, to protect our democracy, like shooting down young Brian Thompson in cold blood on the street. So that's interesting. Appealing to right-wing America or conservative America, Second Amendment defenders. That's an interesting route to go for a young woman like that. File that one away, too, for a minute.
7: I'll never understand how these people, right or left, it's the same with the censorship argument, how they don't get, look, it all comes down to who decides. See, that's the problem. See, if we're going to just start murdering people we think are really bad for society, guess what? The people on the other crowd might think you're really bad for society. Mm. You understand how this works? And it falls apart really fast.
5: Jack, assuming that these are young fools, which there are many young
7: maybe
5: fools.
7: Maybe I'm the old fool.
5: Oh, that was good. One more clip.
11: You know, other countries have had revolutions for far less. We're pretty much the most cucked and submissive population in all of human history. And I'm tired of it. Time for everyone to grow some balls.
10: And stand
11: on business.
7: So I didn't understand everything.
5: Giggle. Other countries have had revolutions for far less. We're the most cucked country on earth, cuckolded, you know, blah, blah, blah, humiliated. It's time to grow some effing balls, and then the other girls giggle, and then we're standing on business. Okay. Okay, so, you know, like a good mystery lays out clues and breadcrumbs and that sort of thing, and then brings it together at the end. I got a few more breadcrumbs for you. Let's see. Who is writing this article? I always give credit. I am an honorable man. Let's see. It's a Kirsten Fleming in the New York Post, Jack, as usual. Kirsten.
7: Yeah. We get to call you whatever you want. You went that with that name.
5: Right. It's not our fault that your names are interchangeable. Anyway, so she's writing a piece about how a friend in media wanted to know how to get a New York City press pass. And she sent him the form to fill out, but told him it was really a long shot unless you're an established reporter with a legitimate body of work because they're very selective. And she says, how foolish of me. Apparently, all you need is a Substack and a lust for political violence. Perhaps it helps if you give yourself a cutesy name like the Manginistas.
7: That one almost made me take a knee. The Manginistas.
5: Oh, wow. That's what they call themselves. Yeah. Wow. So his murder cheer squad showed up to support him. And these extremists have been granted full legitimacy by Mayor Zoran Mondani's executive director of press credentials, Samer Nasser. Although she's mostly behind the scenes, the official city biography for Nasser describes her as a native New Yorker and first-generation Arab American who's worked for CBS News, Fox Business, and Al Jazeera America. That delightful offshoot of the Muslim Brotherhood and the country of Qatar. So the trio who looked like fangirls finally getting backstage passes to meet their favorite K-pop group were obviously not there to report on the hearing. They were there to endorse and justify the cold-blooded murder of Brian Thompson.
7: So Mondami's woman, vote for Summer. Summer got passes to these people so they could go out and make these statements to the media. That was the whole point.
5: Exactly. Mamdani's Islamunist, and I use that term to save time and not re-explain the Red-Green Alliance yet again, but Mamdani's Islamunist staff, including himself, sees somebody who's all for tearing down the system of the free market, or capitalism, if you prefer that term, justifying political murder on the sidewalk because of capitalism. That is his brand. That says that's not a bug. It's a feature. They credential these women because they agree with them. They're not young fools. They're activists hired by, sponsored by, in a very real way, Mamdani's behind the scenes Islamist, overthrow the Western civilization aid. That's who they were. That's who they are.
7: I wish more people would pick up on that. The mayor of the most important city in the world got these people into that courtroom so that they come out and make those statements about the United States and justifying murdering executives because right. They're committing social murder and all kinds of other weird revolutionary stuff.
5: And these people, I mean, one of them describes herself as a child model actress and influencer, currently female rage encourager, abolitionist and social fascism resistor, weaponizing my master's degree. That's her social media profile. And Kirsten, who's writing this article, she doesn't connect those dots. At the end, she's still saying, these young fools, they're a joke. Not every clown with an X account should be near officials, blah, blah, blah. No, you don't get it. This is what they want. They're there to advocate what they want, which is tearing down Western civilization. God, people wake up. This is real. I've studied political movements since I was a child. These people are serious, and people end up dead.
7: Even with all that stuff, you'd think advocating the murder of executives on the street would, be roundly heckled or something, but it's not. Didn't even really make the news.
5: Anyway. That's how far they've got.
1: Jack Armstrong and Joe Getty.
7: We are Armstrong and Getty, and this is the best weekend talk show in America.
5: Grab our podcast. It's called Armstrong and Getty On Demand.
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1: Teenagers need more sleep than they're getting, but it's not just school demands that are keeping them up. It's phones. Yes, phones, according to a new study, which shows teens are, on average, scrolling and texting and who knows whatting for nearly an hour after 10 p.m. on school nights. And half of teens use their phones between midnight and 4 a.m. The solution, according to basically everyone, except maybe the teens, no phones in bed.
2: Yeah. Both my teens use the phone for their alarm, which is like the iPhone, your smartphone is a great alarm. There's no doubt about that. But so I set up the, I got the thing set up on my phone. I suppose you can do it on Android. You can do it on Apple phones. Where both my kids, since I control their phones, all that's, everything shuts off at 9:30 for one kid and 10:30 for the other kid. Anyway, my oldest, I don't know if any parents, if you've ever heard this from your teenagers, none of the other parents do this.
3: Wow. That's so, quite an argument.
2: I don't know. I don't know if that's true or not. So any all parents doing this where you shut down your kids' computer phone stuff at night so they don't have the option? Because I need somebody else who controls my phone to shut it down in the middle of the night. I don't have the self-control. Last night, I was having trouble sleeping. I was on my phone in the middle of the night, which I know is terrible for you, but of course teens are doing that.
3: Yeah.
2: Unless they can't.
3: Yeah. Speaking of technology, do we have a theme music for our AI update? We really ought to come up with something short and wacky. Wouldn't that be amusing? We do need
2: something, a liner or something. Yeah.
3: Because we, you got to brand it. Branding is so important these days, isn't it? That's what I read somewhere. But how about a little AI update here? Multifaceted, too. First of all, I think this is revealing. This is an edit of Eric Schmidt, who is the ex-CEO of Google. He was given the commencement address at the University of Arizona and was talking about tech stuff, not surprisingly. Again, this is edited together, but you'll get the idea.
4: Last December, Time magazine selected its person of the year for 2025. And it was the architects of artificial intelligence. Interesting. It will touch every profession, every classroom, every hospital, every laboratory, every person, and every relationship you have. I know what many of you are feeling about that. I can hear you. There is a fear. We do not know the precise contours of what this transformation will look like. Choose a diversity of perspectives, including, let me add, if you'd let me make this point, please.
3: Wow.
4: If you don't care about science, that's okay, because AI is going to touch everything else as well. Whatever path you choose, AI will become part of how work is done.
3: That was a bad strategy.
4: If you have a problem in the world you want to solve, you can now assemble a team of AI agents to help you with the parts that you could never accomplish on your own. Let me give you some advice. First, find a way to say yes, and thank you very much, and good night.
6: What the type of AI shit is?
3: Yeah, that's what they're asking. Michael, play that again.
6: What the type of AI shit is?
2: How? Right. I don't understand why these AI dudes at the top of these corporations don't get that we're not as excited about this as you are. You're going to become a gazillionaire 10 times over.
3: Or already are,
2: and you're going to become even richer. Everybody else is horrified by this.
3: Yeah. It's as if his speech was, after this assembly, you're going to be beaten and have all your stuff taken away from you. What? Boo!
2: And when we start booing, so the guy from Google goes with, okay, well, you better get on board because don't give me that tone. I don't have to like what you're saying. See, that's the thing you don't get. I don't have to like what you're telling me.
3: Right.
2: Or right, pretend that I do. That everything I've known my entire life and everything we've prepared for is going to be completely blown up. And you can't convince me that I should be excited about that.
3: Learn to say yes. Thank you. Good night. Yeah, I know.
2: How do they not get this? I don't understand. Even Elon, who I like more than most of your tech people, I don't understand how you present this and nobody will have to work in the future, like thinking everybody thinks, oh, cool.
3: Yeah. Gee, money.
2: Then how is society going to be structured? How do you not get that that's a terrifying notion?
3: On the other hand, kids these days, whatever happened to rolling your eyes and looking at your watch and thinking, geez, when is this going to be over?
2: Yeah, well,
3: at least they were listening.
2: I didn't go to my graduation, but nobody was standing up there and saying, every single major here will be useless within 18 months.
3: You have wasted your time and your money. Your dreams are already dead. Boo!
2: In fact, what your parents do, who are paying for everything in your life currently, their jobs will be gone. Thank you and good night.
3: And they're only 45.
0: Jack Armstrong and Joe Getty.
5: We've decided to call this the best weekend talk show in America. 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
4: Thanks for tuning in, the best weekend talk show in America. We're Armstrong and Getty.
5: It was a tumultuous week as usual. What the heck is going on with the war with Iran? Are we going to get back to that? And those three loser fake journalists at the Luigi Mangione trial? What was going on with that? That, it's just the beginning. There's so much to talk about.
4: If you want more tumult, we do 20 hours of live radio every single week. And then we boil it down to the best. We call it the best weekend talk show in America.
6: His children are better off without him. They need to learn to not be like their dad and enjoy the blood money, kids.
7: I'm standing on business. F*** Brian Thompson. I don't give a flying f*** about it. Millions of Americans.
6: I liked it.
5: Those are the voices of those three young woman, quote unquote, journalists who weren't journalists at all. No. They were far left wing activists who were approved by the far left wing activists in Mayor Mamdani's office to attend the trial of the murder of young Brian Thompson and then spout their Marxist platitudes. Just absolutely bizarre moment.
4: Again?
5: And troubling.
4: And you'd think at some point I'd cease being surprised. The fact that more media outlets aren't interested in how the mayor's office in New York gave press passes to people so that they could come out and say, I'm glad the guy got murdered.
5: Yeah.
4: What the hell?
5: As the press, how twisted are you? I mean, because I don't think the David Muir's of the world and the New York Times's of the world approve of that.
4: No.
5: But because it has a faint whiff of the left, they won't criticize it?
4: I don't know. And they're like we talked about the other day, this is the hottest story of the day in all of America. There are all kinds of news outlets that I'm sure didn't get press passes that wanted mm-hmm. them. You'd think there'd be more complaint that, okay, so you're giving press passes to people who are in favor of murder, right. But I can't get in there to write for the Omaha Gazette or whatever.
5: Sure. Yeah. You'd think just their pride as journalists would motivate, quote unquote, pride as journalists would motivate them to say something about it. You're right. The underreporting that is really, really troubling. Anyway, Tyler Cowen writes for the Free Press, and he, in early 2022, had argued that wokeism had peaked. I remember reading that piece. And he mentions himself that it was met with a mix of skepticism and hostility because wokeism seemed to be rising to a lot of people. You had corporate boards adopting, racial equity audits, for instance, and DEI crap was popping up here, there, and everywhere.
4: Yeah, before, I'm sure you're going to fill this out. When you said that, I thought, that's crazy. But then I thought, peaked, not mm-hmm. over, peaked.
5: Right.
4: It may have peaked then.
5: Yeah. Yeah. And he says that his prediction actually seems pretty good in retrospect. Wokeism is hardly gone, but it does seem to have peaked in 2022 or so. President Trump has been reelected. Republicans hold a trifecta in government. Universities have retreated from cancel culture and DEI.
4: Corporations are clearly scared off getting involved in a lot of these things now.
5: Right, exactly. The media in general have moved right from, communism. But and Chris Rufo has done his great work. And, he name checks a bunch of stuff.
4: Some of it was just self-preservation. People saw what happened with Nike and Bud Light, for instance, and thought, oh, we ain't going there.
5: Well, and more people found the courage to say, this is effing stupid. And these moral arguments that these people are making are phony. And they're obviously just trying to capture institutions and take them over. He's right. But his question is,
4: I always think about the Chris Rock bit about corporations getting involved in this stuff and the Lululemon signs. We don't discriminate. You discriminate against the poor.
5: Yeah. Yeah, that was great. But his question is, if wokeism has dwindled, what has replaced it? And he says, and the reason we played those pro-murder, if I don't like your politics or policies gals, is that what Tyler Cowen says is he's afraid we're moving into an era of a culture of anger and resentment and physical action more and more. And that it's no longer about capturing the institutions, because that's kind of peaked and gone away. And now the hardcore left is actually shooting people.
4: Wow. And he, so we might have been better off with the previous thing then, huh?
5: Well, no, you had to stamp that out because it was absolutely poisonous. And it was trying to get the people who are now murdering into power. And thank God people woke up before, you know, all of our institutions were captured. But he mentions the assassination of Charlie Kirk, healthcare CEO Brian Thompson, several attempts on the life of President Trump. And he actually ties it to, like, Bernie Sanders trying to stamp out progress in AI, which is troubling as it is. We can't let China have it. The ideology of third worldism is on the rise. It takes the form of anti-Semitic demonstrations and concrete violent actions on individual Jews or group of Jews who appear in predictable locations, such as going to and from synagogues or in Jewish neighborhoods. Such attacks have risen steadily and that sort of thing. And then he actually includes like the idiotic billionaire tax that even left-wingers have rejected, and they've given up wealth taxes in Europe and stuff like that, probably passing in California. And he thinks that it's going to, and I'm not sure this is the right framework, but he thinks that the older wokeism reflected stronger female influences with its use of collective social pressures and its obsession with in-groups and out-groups and the rest of it. And this is turning more masculine and more face-punchy. So, yeah, I don't know.
4: That fits in with the, I had my, one of the most aggressive, I hate you because you drive a Tesla Cybertruck instances yesterday.
5: Right, yeah.
4: And decided I'm going to start carrying some sort of protection. I'm going to start carrying a Byrna. We do ads. We endorse Byrna, and we did years ago, and we do now, and I own one. They look exactly like a gun, but you can carry them anywhere you want, and
5: it's less than lethal force. Yeah,
4: yeah, but they will protect you. I can shoot some, you know, whatever. The phrase is flipping out of my head because I'm an old person. It's like tear gas. It's like, you know, hitting somebody with tear gas or something like it. It's like that, and to incapacitate them if I get into some sort of beef with somebody. But I'm going to keep it in my truck because I had a guy yesterday, and I got flipped off over the weekend. I talked about that story Sunday. I got flipped off by this little blonde college chicken, her really cool convertible her parents bought her. She is so angry at me and flipping me off. Not really worried about fighting this college girl. But there was a dude yesterday in a pickup truck. He's like laying on his horn. I'm in the parking lot trying to find a place to park, and he's laying on his horn next to me as I was kind of looking around like, you honking at me? I don't think I'm in your way. And he's like, effing Cybertruck, F you, Cybertruck, F you. And he rolls down his window, and he pulls in real fast to park, and I think, okay, here we go. I guess I'm going to fight this guy. And then he just never gets out of his truck, and I park, and I walk to mine, and I keep thinking he's going to get out. But, I mean, he was angry.
5: Wow.
4: Just that's like on him. He had the I'm going to fight angry thing going. I thought I got to carry a weapon with me over the kind of car I drive. How nuts is that? Of course, you can't reason with somebody who wants to fight you, but you realize you want to get physically violent over the kind of car I drive. Does that seem crazy to you? You nut jobs? But it happens all the time. And I just I absolutely refuse to change cars because you have to be scared to drive a certain car. That's a nuts way to live.
5: Right. Yeah. Yeah. Yeah. I've been talking about this lately. It seems to be coming up more and more that if you study political movements and the way they progress, now the youngsters that you indoctrinated have become convinced that because the other side is evil and they are bad people, and I've got another great think piece on that for later, but you're justified in committing virtually any act of violence. It's like that Dostoevsky quote I keep going back to. And that's the period we seem to be in now.
4: Yeah, and the thing would have to be, which is troubling, is if this guy beats me up and it makes the news, how many people in the lefty town I live, especially the college kid crowd, would think, well, he had it coming. He was driving a Cybertruck, so.
5: Or at the very least, I'll bet he did something to deserve it, because a person like that, I'm sure he did something terrible.
4: Yeah. Right. It'd be a lot. It'd be a lot of people that would think that.
5: Yeah, I do want to get into that whole question of we think they're misguided, they think we're evil, because it's unmistakable these days. But I just want to squeeze this in, speaking of wokeism. Illinois Governor J.B. Pritzker, who's one of the worst people in the world, his administration is offering a taxpayer-funded training on microaggressions and other exclusionary behaviors that depicts white people and police officers as mosquitoes who suck the blood of people of color. I've actually seen this. That's not an overstatement. The training, which Pritzker's Department of Human Rights offers to private sector, government, and public participants, in which the Washington Free Beacon attended, is meant to, quote, increase knowledge, awareness, and prevention of discrimination, harassment issues, blah, blah, blah, blah, blah. It defines microaggressions as the every... We know what microaggressions are. I thought that was so out of fashion. I thought most people had caught on that. Oh no, they're not. Nobody's actually offended by that, or they've taught the kids to be offended by that. But it's not offensive. It's a way to silence me by saying anything I say is a microaggression. So I have to sit quietly and be told what to do by those who've captured my institution. But it also, let's see. Oh, it includes that. Claiming color blindness or saying that a society should be non-racial is a microaggression, and it denies a person of color's racial ethnic experience.
4: Well, that's just that whole Ibram X. Kendi anti-racist crap.
5: Exactly. Yeah. Yeah. So they're in, at least in Illinois, with the good graces of the governor and the money, like in California, where Jennifer Siebel nuisance is pushing this sort of thing in the gender bending madness to the kids. It's still being pushed hard in your blue states.
4: Can you come up with an equivalent? What would be the equivalent on the other side to Elon Musk? I'm trying to wrap my head around. I still can't imagine getting angry about what brand car somebody drives. But so maybe I need to put myself in the other side. So what would be a similar character to Elon on the left? Can you think of one?
5: Oh, is
4: okay. Maybe I don't think this is fair at all, because I don't think Elon did anything bad at all.
5: He just aligned with Trump.
4: Well, he tried to run an organization to cut back waste and spending in the government, and you know. So, but let's go with someone I think is highly objectionable, Ibram X. Kendi, who we just mentioned. I think he is flat out fraud racist.
5: Yeah,
4: but if he owned a car company and I saw somebody driving one of his cars, I would not yell at them. I would not honk at them. I would not want to hurt them. I might roll my eyes. Oh, geez.
5: What a fool.
4: At the most, I might roll my eyes. I probably wouldn't notice enough to care. Right. I can't imagine getting red-faced angry about it, though.
5: That's because you think they're a fool and not a vicious force for evil. Like progressives have been taught to view conservatives.
4: So nuts.
5: Yeah, it is.
4: What's wrong with people?
1: Jack Armstrong and Joe Getty.
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5: So, a handful of AI-related stories. The American rebellion against AI is gaining steam. Booed commencement speakers, blocked data centers, plummeting poll numbers. Fast-growing industry has a faster-growing crisis, according to a team of writers at the Wall Street Journal.
4: The data centers one is an interesting thing. The pushback on those, which is being portrayed as, well, it's going to use so much water or so much energy or take up so much space, but there's all kinds of corporations that use that much water, space, and everything like that. It's a fear of AI thing, I think, that's driving it.
5: I think you're right. If you have fear and loathing, to quote Hunter S. Thompson, about something, you will look for more reasons to indict it, of course. But in one poll after another in recent weeks, respondents have overwhelmingly voiced concerns about AI, a challenge to claims by industry execs that their technology would gain popularity by improving people's lives. Consumers resent energy price jumps exacerbated by the spread of data centers. That's undeniable. Workers fear widespread job losses. Parents worry about AI undermining education and harming children's mental health. In recent months, a wave of anger has brought protests, swayed election results, and spurred isolated acts of violence. Yeah. People are waking up to the overwhelmingness of it. Even if they're not, like, acutely aware of some of the specifics, they think, man, this is, I think they just sense that this is an overwhelming force.
4: Well, hey, tech giants, read the room. Again, we're not as optimistic about this as you are.
5: Right.
27: They know what's best for us.
4: Yeah, exactly. That's the way they're

0: Cornyn on his afternoon newscast had a Republican strategist and a Democratic strategist on. They're talking about the Spencer Pratt campaign for L.A. mayor and how well he's using the AI ads and how they've caught on and gone viral and this and that. And Mark Halperin is talking about that being the future of politics. But Democrats, lots of big Democratic campaigns, and apparently inside the upper echelons of the Democratic Party, they're going no AI. They're going to run on none of our ads are AI. They're all human beings for a couple of different reasons. They think that that fits in with their their philosophy of the Democratic Party, along with they don't want anybody losing jobs. They're all about everybody's got to keep their job forever, no matter what. You know, that's right. Kind of a Democratic thing. No matter what advancement in technology,
1: the creative destruction of capitalism. Yeah,
0: possible. And Mark Halperin's thought was that would be a terrible idea to let the Republicans run away with all these great free ads while you're still doing it the old-fashioned way. But that's how it might split along the parties.
1: Great reporting here from the Washington Free Beacon. Propaganda outlets controlled by China, as well as Russia and Iran, are promoting campaigns in the U.S. to oppose the construction of new data centers.
0: Oh.
1: Beijing and Moscow want to slow down artificial intelligence innovation in the United States as much as they can.
0: Of course they do.
1: Just to weaken us and to strengthen themselves.
0: So some of the anti-data center stuff you've seen, maybe a lot of it, is coming out of China and Russia.
1: Yeah. It's at least aided in the same way that, you know, Russian bots have, in the wake of Black Lives Matter, there were hardcore pro-Black Lives Matter posts and hardcore anti. They just want to set each other's throats. And this is not to say that all the concerns we've been talking about are illegitimate, but it's an interesting aspect of the modern world. You remember, as they put it in the Free Beacon, the campaign appears to have made inroads with at least one American lawmaker when Bernie Sanders participated in a discussion a week ago or so with two Chinese academics on the existential threat of AI. From the CCP's English language newspaper, China Daily, and its subsidiary Global Times, to they name check a bunch of others, they're pushing the message within the United States that the data centers that power artificial intelligence are harmful, energy hungry, causing major spikes, blah, blah, blah.
0: The more I think about it, the more I think it could, if AI is going to end up being like every other topic where it's, you know, this party is for it, this party is against it. I could easily see the Republicans being more the for it party and the Democrats being against it for some of the reasons we already mentioned. But the people that control the Democratic Party, your master's degrees crowd, they got to hate AI. That's going to blow up that whole world. Right. Whereas a lot of your working class people who are now Republicans, used to be Democrats back in the day, but are now Trump Republicans, they're the crowd that's saying it's going to eliminate my job. Universal income sounds great. I don't care what I do. I hate my job. So that might work.
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7: Shots fired by the White House. I'm Angelo Bavaro, Fox News. A gunman is dead after authorities say he opened fire by the White House and then was shot by Secret Service. Fox's Chad Pergram.
8: This is what happened around 6 o'clock this evening. I'm told that a gunman came up near the White House on the west side, what is described to me as Gate 17. This is kind of near 14th Street on the west side of the White House, and came up and brandished some sort of a pistol. We don't know what type of pistol it was, but he then fired toward the White House three times. And the United States Secret Service, they returned fire. We don't know how many shots that they got off, and they apparently took the gunman down. Now, sometime in this gunfire exchange, a civilian on the street was struck by this gunfire, and we do not know the condition of that person right now. But the important thing to know is that the gunman who came up with the pistol and was taken down by the Secret Service.
7: That gunman did not enter the security perimeter of the White House. Sources say he allegedly had prior encounters with Secret Service and a history of mental health issues. President Trump announcing on True Social that a peace agreement with Iran has been, quote, largely negotiated.
5: Fox is told that a call took place today at 1 p.m. and that was supposed to include leaders from Saudi, Qatar, the UAE, Egypt, Turkey, and Pakistan. President Trump said that he would meet with Steve Witkoff and Jared Kushner, and that Vice President J.D. Vance was also expected.

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4: Thanks for tuning in the best weekend talk show in America. We're Armstrong and Getty.
5: It was a tumultuous week as usual. What the heck is going on with the war with Iran? Are we going to get back to that? And those three loser fake journalists at the Luigi Mangione trial? What was going on with that? It's just the beginning. There's so much to talk about.
4: If you want more tumult, we do 20 hours of live radio every single week. And then we boil it down to the best. We call it the best weekend talk show in America.
6: I've said this before, so I'll repeat it. I don't anticipate this need to be the case, but there is a break the glass scenario. And there's many people that have a deep understanding of what it would look like if Democrats were locked out. And we're going to do everything to make sure that doesn't happen. I'll leave it at that.
5: Gavin Newsom, the governor of California, suggesting that if there were two Republicans in the general election, there's some sort of break the glass scenario that the secret cabal knows about or something.
4: Yeah, we got the weird thing in California jungle primary where if the top two vote getters, you know, coming up here soon are both Republicans or Democrats, then the other party isn't in the election anymore.
5: Right, exactly. So what does that mean? What's the state of the race? So many questions for Steve Hilton, who is running to be governor of the great state of California and doing quite well indeed. Steve, welcome. How are you?
7: I'm very well. Great to be with you.
5: Do you have the slightest idea what Gavin Newsom was talking about, his break the glass strategy?
7: I do, actually. His break the glass strategy is designed to get two Democrats in the top two. Here's why he needs that.
4: How would he do that?
7: Because... well, by splitting the Republican vote, that's why he's raising the specter of two Republicans, which is obviously impossible and has been impossible for months. But he needs two Democrats in the top two because he is running for president. We know that the only thing Gavin Newsom cares about is his presidential campaign. He's completely uninterested in California and solving
4: his hair.
7: The problems.
4: Two things, being president and his hair.
7: Fair point. I think that's a very fair point. And actually, you've very... I appreciate you making that comment very much because, of course, it enables me to really lay out to everyone listening the number one reason that they need to vote for me in this election, which is it is way past time we had a governor with less hair. That's very important.
5: Right, right. So you think Gavin is actively trying to back Chad Bianco, who's the other Republican in the race?
7: Exactly. That's what he's trying to do, Ben. And they're all trying to do that. Here's why. He knows that if there's a Republican in the general election, and right now it's looking like that's going to be me because I'm leading in the polls, with one exception, which we'll get to in a second. He knows that if there's a Republican in the general election, there will be a very aggressive prosecution of his record as governor, because that's the whole point, that we need change from his record as governor. If there's two Democrats, they won't be talking about that. They'll be outbidding each other. And then the further point, if a Republican is elected governor next in November and takes office in January, that's a complete disaster for Newsom's presidential hopes. Because just as he's beginning his campaign for president, you're going to have a Republican governor in California. His message to the Democratic primary voters is, I just lost California. I lost our crown jewel, and then you're going to have a Republican governor, me, not just cleaning up the mess he left behind, but in the process, exposing to the whole country what a completely useless governor he was. He can't afford any of that. Gavin Newsom is desperate to see two Democrats in the top two. So what he's trying to do with all of this is split the Republican vote, encourage Republican voters to support the other Republican, Chad Bianco, who has actually no chance of making it into the top two. In the latest poll, I was 22%, Tom Steyer 15%, Chad Bianco was on 10%, less than half of my support. There's absolutely zero chance that he makes it into the top two. But the more that Gavin Newsom raises that possibility, the more people, more Republicans might support Chad, the more likely it is that we'll actually have Becerra versus Steyer. It's a very important moment that Republicans do not buy the Gavin Newsom narrative and understand that we do have a risk because of that one poll last week, which really had a three-way tie at the top, myself, Becerra, and Tom Steyer. There is still a risk that we have two Democrats in the top two. And that means that there is no chance for change in California. We'll lose the congressional races, the state legislative races, probably voter ID as well. It's a very serious moment. If you're a Republican voter planning to vote for a Republican in the governor's race in order to get change, you have to understand that a vote for Chad Bianco is a vote for two Democrats in the top two.
5: Now, your phone actually glitched out when you were talking about the on the Democrat side, it being essentially a bidding war. And I'd love for you to finish that sentence and feel free to comment on the dismal, you know, assemblage of non-talent that is on that side. And look, I'm a staunch conservative. I identify as a Republican. There are many talented and reasonable Democrats around the world or around
8: Get
5: the country.
8: Get out of my effing shot!
5: But this group does not include any of them. So what was that about bidding and good Lord, Javier Becerra, are you kidding me?
7: I know, it's amazing, isn't it? Well, if you come and listen to me on the road in my stump speech, and I run through the reasons that I think we can, this is our year, we really could bring our state back, save California, and get rid of 16 years of Democrat one-party rule. I lay out four reasons why I think that's possible, and the third is the Democrat candidates, our secret weapons this year. I'm very upset that Katie Porter seems to be fading. I was so looking forward to all the mashed potato jokes, but I think we'll have to save them for another race. Unfortunately, like she's not in the running. So Steyer, well, first of all, Steyer, I mean, let's just get to him. He's now spent $193 million. And we're still beating him. I mean, it's just amazing. This billionaire climate fanatic. How unpopular do you think you have to be if you can try and bribe the voters with nearly $200 million and they still are saying, not really, Tom Steyer. And then let's look at Becerra. I mean, there's so many things, but let's just focus on the number one. Ever since he started rising in the polls, you've got this movement of Biden officials, senior officials in the Biden administration sharing stories about Becerra's rise, with the subject line on their chat group, is this a joke? And so because they cannot believe it. And that you got to ask, how useless do you have to be if Joe Biden and his administration think you're incompetent?
5: Wow. I mean, that's a good point.
7: That's where we're at. The bidding war will be, if it's Becerra and Steyer, what do you think they'll be going for? Who can go more left? I mean, you got Steyer, what's he going to do? Abolish ICE, more of the climate insanity? Didn't he say he wants to bring back illegal immigrant criminals who've been deported? I mean, this guy is just a joke. And that's what the whole campaign will be. We can't afford that. We got to wake up. Anyone who hasn't voted yet, if there's only one chance for change in California, and that is to get me in the top two, got to vote for me. No other choice makes sense.
4: Well, have you personally talked to Mr. Bianco and said, hey, would you do a Republicans a solid and get out of the race?
5: And Californians.
7: Yeah. I have. I was reaching out at the end of last week. I'm afraid that effort came to nothing. That's not where he's at. Look, this is nothing personal. I've got to be sure. Clear. I like Chad. I've got nothing personal at all. And as I've said many times, if the positions were reversed, I would be proud and happy to support him and campaign for him, because we got to have change in California. It really is not personal. It's at this point, 2 weeks ago, less than 2 weeks before election day. It's just about the math. It's very simple. And there is no chance of Chad making it into the top two. And so every single vote for him just takes away votes from me. That makes it more likely you'll get two Democrats. We've got to be very, very clear and focused on that right now. Nothing personal. It's purely the math.
5: Steve Hilton running for governor of the biggest state in the union, Cal Unicornia. Steve, good luck. Keep fighting the good fight. And it's good to talk to you.
7: Wonderful to be with you. Thanks, guys. See you soon.
5: Yep. The whole, I was going to pound on Javier Becerra a little more.
4: Why do you think Bianco won't get out?
5: He probably doesn't trust the polls. He's a serious man. And he has his vision of what he'd like to accomplish. I just don't think he's ready to give it up yet.
4: Well, while Steve Hilton is absolutely correct, obviously, mathematically, he's got twice the support, 22 to 10 with it spread so thin. And lots of undecided. Yeah, and I'm not sure I would get out either.
5: Yeah.
4: At this point. Well, I don't know. That's a tough one. I mean, if you really think we need to go a completely different direction, maybe I would get out. Make sure. Because the idea of continuing down the same path when you got half the homeless people in the country in your state, for instance, while the bullet train continues to be a thing. It's unbelievable.
5: Yeah, we got an email. Was it an email or an article? I can't remember, about how overwhelming the number of outsiders are among the junkie population, because they flock to Freeadle,
4: sure,
5: Portlandia, and Cal Unicornia because of all the benefits and the needles and the food and the tents and the hands-off approach and stuff like that. The problem is, though, you're 100% right about the share of the electorate that's not part of the special interests, which is the public employee and allied unions and the trial attorneys and the people they control. Because Javier Becerra is a streetwalking hoe for those special interests. I mean, he's a prostitute, and not like a high-dollar Las Vegas one. He's like a bus station $20 hoe for the special special interests.
4: That's rough. 20 bucks with inflation where it is, 20 bucks ain't much.
5: I stand by my characterization.
4: Wow.
5: As troubling as it may have been to some. And that's the only standard there is for winning the Democratic nomination. And so, you know, the unions have lined up behind him because he is a bland, incompetent rubber stamp for their desires.
4: I think a venti mocha at Starbucks is like 12. So a $20. Yeah.
5: I know. I feel bad for people who find themselves in that situation. Should have stayed in high school.
4: Should have stayed in high school.
5: So Steve actually made a good point. Can you imagine the people of the Biden administration say, oh, he's an incompetent hack?
4: Yeah.
5: Yeah, that's an indictment. Yeah. Wow.
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5: Here's your freedom-loving quote of the day. Just looking for new quotes about freedom. Aung San Suu Kyi, who was the activist in... won the Nobel Prize... one of your Asian countries... The only real prison is fear, and the only real freedom is freedom from fear. I'd try that, but I'm afraid to. Carrie Jones, whose work I don't know similarly, the secret of happiness is freedom. The secret of freedom is courage. There you go. Be courageous, friends. Quit being a scaredy cat. Mailbag.
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5: 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Here's your meme of the day. San Francisco is banning outdoor smoking. I missed that.
4: Who is?
5: San Francisco.
4: Outdoor smoking.
5: I smoke pot. But anyway, I'll finish this and we can discuss.
4: You can't smoke in the bar or outside the bar.
5: Correct.
4: That's not... There's no way you can make that work.
5: San Francisco is banning outdoor smoking because the last thing people want to do is smell a disgusting cigarette while they're pooping on the sidewalk.
4: Now,
5: San Francisco's trying. They're doing better. They got a new mayor.
4: Are they going to enforce the no smoking in the whole city, though?
5: I don't know much about it. Yeah, I have
4: that
5: no
4: seems
5: answers.
4: Unrealistic.
5: Yeah. Here's a note from Ken. Listen to your show talking about Michael Jackson, which we were yesterday. I had contact with a couple of the Santa Barbara sheriff's investigators back in the day who were looking into the allegations. Children were able to describe specific features about his penis. How would a child be able to do that without completely inappropriate behavior happening? He paid off the families, forced NDAs to stay out of jail. He was absolutely guilty.
4: Booty rumbles.
5: I also knew, I also knew people that worked at Neverland Ranch and nurses at the Santa Ynez Hospital. They all said he was incredibly nice and charming, a skill he used for his predatory behavior.
4: Yeah, if you want to learn about the booty rumbles, we went through that whole story yesterday.
5: If you don't, that's fine, too.
0: It's BS. They made it up.
5: One final pop culturally note. We were talking about Mickey Mantle yesterday in the context that all of the men in his family died young, so he just partied like a maniac, figuring he was going to die anyway, hastening his death.
4: Right.
5: Better hitter than thinker, as it turns out. But what are you going to do? We got this note from E. Mickey Mantle was a friend of my dad's.
4: Cool.
5: When he moved to Lake Oconee, Georgia. Is that how you pronounce it?
4: I bet he was fun to hang out with.
5: He would hang out at my dad's house and got drunk as a three-eyed monkey.
4: I don't know that one.
5: I don't know what it means, but it's funny. I was in college at the time and was visiting my dad, and he was there. He signed a Mickey Mantle 4x6 photo card for me and asked me what my apartment number was. So I told him. He wrote, to room 214, best time I ever had, Mickey Mantle.
4: Wow.
5: I thought, what a drunk pig.
4: Wow.
5: Charming tale. Of the baseball great.
4: Drunk as a three-eyed monkey.
5: Yeah.
4: No kidding. I still drank, I'd use that one.
5: Wow. let's see. Adam with a note about, oh, I guess we talked about this one more thing or something. Gavin Newsom in Cal Unicornia persuaded the legislature to, what's the difference of outlaw? Legalize jaywalking.
4: Mm-hmm.
5: Because jaywalking charges fell disproportionately on people of color. And any sane person would say, well, do they do it disproportionately? That's why.
4: Well, I think it had to do a lot to do with the homeless situation, too. So you don't have to, you can just let the homeless wander around.
5: Right. And or legitimate
4: drug addicts.
5: Well, right. Yeah. Citizens, law-abiding citizens were like, you just gave me a ticket for this. While five junkies went across the street. Well, we can't do anything about that because they don't have an address and we can't find them because they won't pay. So we just enforce the law against the law abiding. But anyway, numbers have just come out about the rapid increase in pedestrian deaths around the capital of Sacramento.
4: Oh, where I will be today at noon for this thing I've been going to every Wednesday. And the junkie population there is stunning.
5: Yeah.
4: I had no idea it was that bad because I hadn't been right there on that street on the other side of the Capitol in a while. It's incredible. It's so gross.
5: And Adam writes, the timing was sadly perfect after you guys were just talking about suicidal empathy, which I want to talk about more. But when our genius governor signed off on the Freedom to Walk Act, God, I just vomited in my mouth a little bit. That's so
4: freedom to
5: stupid.
4: Walk.
5: I made a mental note to check some obviously affected statistics after giving it some time. The decriminalization of jaywalking wasn't mentioned in the article, but it seems like a pretty obvious reason. I don't know what else to say. It's pretty low on my list of worries. Add it to the things that make me feel like I live in the movie Idiocracy. Cheers. Same to you, Adam. Cheers. Get as drunk as a three-eyed monkey.
4: Oh, boy. Too bad about all the rat droppings in the restaurants.
5: Your policy sucks, and it does the opposite of what you intend. But it makes me feel good, and it sounds noble. Oh, my God, grow up. Let's see, moving along. How about this from the fabulous JT in Livermore? Only 30% of the country supports the Iran war. Feels like you're still judging these things as if it's 2014. A lot has changed since then. Back then, 30% support for a righteous foreign war would be a sign of disaster. But that was before Trump came along and the Democratic Party went insane. That was when politics stopped at the water's edge. That was the time before the Dem parties decided it was more than fine that a senile idiot remained in the White House.
1: Well, that bad at care.
5: It was a time before the Dem party decided it was okay with harming children physically and intellectually, trans surgery and closing schools. Back up to its neck in anti-Semites, hate America with every fiber of its political being. Back then, the news media complex wasn't all in as activists for the far left progressive wing of the Dem party. In short, back then, if we attacked the world's leading state sponsor of terror in order to bring them to heel, both parties would have supported the move. How do I know? Because every president going back a generation has said and pledged the same thing. Iran cannot be allowed to have a nuclear bomb.
4: Yeah, they didn't mean it. They weren't going to do anything about it. See, that's the one thing where it keeps me optimistic about the War of the Iran. Trump, as recently as yesterday, said one thing. They are not going to get a nuclear weapon. I think he means that. If he backs off that and agrees to some sort of weak thing like the JCPOA that Obama had where they can keep getting, then I will be completely against his. But so far, he seems to be serious about they're not getting a nuclear weapon.
5: That's a good bottom line right there. I agree. Then JT finishes the big, but now the Bigfoot media spends all day and all night denigrating Trump and Trump's effort to follow through on the promises that at least the last five presidents have promised, but didn't do anything about.
4: Right.
5: So it's modern times more than an accurate measure of approval.
1: Jack Armstrong and Joe Getty.
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4: Thanks for tuning in, the best weekend talk show in America. We're Armstrong and Getty.
5: It was a tumultuous week as usual. What the heck is going on with the war with Iran? Are we going to get back to that? And those three loser fake journalists at the Luigi Mangione trial? What was going on with that? That, it's just the beginning. There's so much to talk about.
4: If you want more tumult, we do 20 hours of live radio every single week. And then we boil it down to the best. We call it the best weekend talk show in America.
5: Absolutely love Roland Fryer. Do you know Roland? He's a youngish, 30-something, maybe 40-year-old black man. Not that that matters, but you might recognize him. He's an economist. He's just a shaker-upper of conventional wisdom. And he's a professor at Harvard, founder of Equal Opportunity Ventures, senior fellow at the Manhattan Institute. He's a realist and a conservative. Anyway. So he's doing this analysis of why everything feels more expensive in the Wall Street Journal. And it's, of course, Jack, of course.
13: Is it because it's more expensive? Did I ruin it?
5: Thanks. Thanks for nothing. Of course it is adjusted for inflation, because anything that's not is so stupid.
13: Right.
5: You ought to hold whoever wrote it in whatever analysis in low esteem. So he points out, well, he starts with the inevitable specific person, which we'll skip over, but a recent CBS News YouGov poll found that 83% of Americans say it's harder to buy a home than it was for previous generations, and 77% say it's harder to raise family. Financially, they are not wrong, but the explanation is more complicated than either side's populists admit. So let's start with family income. Since 1975, and again, all adjusted for inflation.
13: I'm skeptical of this, so I look forward to hearing these numbers, because I'm thinking when my mom and dad were raising us and they bought their first house at like 18% interest and blah, blah, blah.
5: Don't skip to the end. We're at the beginning. Since 1975, median family income has risen by more than half, from about $68,000 to $106,000 in inflation-adjusted terms.
13: Wow.
5: A gain of roughly $38,000 a year.
13: You never hear that.
5: Now, that's family income.
13: Sure.
5: But much of the difference comes from one of the most important social shifts of the past half century. Labor force participation among married mothers rose from about 45% in the mid-70s. I'm actually slightly surprised it was that high.
13: I am too.
5: From 45% to 72% last year. But for families with young children, much of that $38,000 gain is spoken for before it ever hits the bank account. To wit, a year's worth of mortgage payments adjusted for inflation has risen from about $16,000 in 1975 to $25,000 last year or so, an increase of $9,000. So there goes nine of that $38,000. Workers now contribute about $7,000 a year in premiums for family health insurance, roughly double the real cost back in 1999. Go back to 75.
13: Feels like it's double from not that long ago.
5: Amen to that, brother. Full day daycare for a single child typically runs $6,500 to $15,500, depending on age and location, a cost most families in the 1970s didn't incur at all. Added up, in these three expenses absorb most of the $38,000 gain, leaving many families, especially those with young children or in high-cost cities, with roughly the same disposable income their parents had despite earning more. Would you like now, Jack, because this is your wheelhouse, to get into the much larger houses, cars, more lavish lifestyle discussion?
13: I was thinking about that when you said the house. Well, okay, maybe your mortgage payment is higher, but are you living in twice the size house as the previous generations? We lived in a very small house.
5: Mm-hmm. Yeah, as did we. Yeah. My kids grew up, in a very small house until we started to make a little money, and then, it got, substantially larger. So it's just a priority these days in a way it wasn't back in the day. When most of the housing was built post WW2 for servicemen and their families, and it was all about it wasn't about your palatial home. And I'm not judging, I have a large home, but it was about your backyard barbecue with all your neighbors and being at the park in the ball field and in lawn chairs on your front lawn, or at the bowling alley or at the civic organization or whatever. It reminds me of articles I've read about urban dwellers who have the little studio apartment like in New York. And they say, well, I don't really spend much time here. Mm. I shower here. I sleep here. Maybe I have a meal here.
13: So when I was childless, where I lived didn't make any difference. I was only going there to shower and change clothes. I wish this would just be recognized more. We can still have conversations about things being more expensive or whatever. Like, what it costs to eat out has quadrupled since the 70s. Here's the big difference. We ate out twice a year when I was a kid. Then that's not much of an exaggeration. So what it costs to eat out was really kind of irrelevant, given the fact that we never did.
5: So back to Roland Fryer analyzing cost of living. He says the culprit is structural, not political. Economists call it Baumol's cost disease. Baumol. I didn't run into that.
13: Never heard this before.
5: Maybe old Baumol hadn't spit out his theory yet when I was in school. Productivity gains tend to concentrate in goods, cars, clothing, televisions, food, as technology steadily drives prices down. But many services, like teaching a kindergarten class, change little over time. As incomes rise, wages must rise across the board. Otherwise, employees leave for higher paying sectors. Labor-intensive services grow more expensive, not because something went wrong, but because everything else becomes more productive. Before indicting the economy, consider what 50 years of growth actually delivered. The car in your driveway is far less likely to kill you than its 1975 counterpart. And he goes into the enormous fall in traffic fatalities in the last 50 years. The average American reaching 65 today can expect to live 3.6 more years than in 1975. The air is 80% cleaner. The access to search engines, email, and digital maps have a huge value in time and ease and blah blah blah.
13: You don't have to listen to disco.
5: It's a good point too. 1975 middle class family may have had more cash left at the end of the month, but they also faced higher risks of violent crime, breathed dirtier air, and waited for everything evening news to learn what was happening in the world. That was better, Roland.
13: Yes,
5: that was better.
13: And that depends on where you live. I didn't grow up anywhere where we had any violent crime ever. So,
5: yeah. So, one more bit of analysis. So, why, given similar discretionary income in a much better world, does the middle class feel squeezed? The answer lies in what the numbers miss: slack. When a larger share of income is committed to fixed costs, even similar disposable income feels more constrained. For many families, that means the reserve is gone. In 1975, a second income often sat in reserve, a non-working parent who could enter the labor force if needed. Today, most parents already work. That means one job loss, one medical crisis, one divorce, and the entire structure comes under pressure because you don't have that pinch hitter sitting in the getting loose in the bullpen. Of course, your pinch hitters don't get loose in the bullpen. Your pitchers do. Tortured metaphor takes a terrible, terrible beating. let's see. And then he gets into geography and expensive cities and that sort of thing.
13: I wonder how many of your major economic rules, laws, axioms get completely blown up by AI. No longer work because of AI when it takes over.
5: I have no idea.
13: Oh, but a lot of them.
5: You're blowing my mind. Oh, you know, it's funny. Then he goes into a mental exercise. Then we should take a break about, the antidote psychologists prescribe is mental subtraction. Deliberately imagine life without what you take for granted. Try it with 1975. No airbags. Much higher risk of being robbed. Three television networks. We've added blah, blah, blah. You know, it's funny that I saw airbags and thought air conditioning. I grew up in Chicagoland where the summers were absolutely sweltering.
14: And my parents had no air conditioning until several years after I moved out of the house, as my soft, soft little brother enjoyed the slightly higher family affluence.
13: Or if you had air conditioning, Jimmy Carter wouldn't let you run it, so.
14: Yeah. Besweatered bastard. Well, so how much lower were my parents' energy bills adjusted for inflation than mine right now?
13: Right. No kidding.
14: Oh, God, we were miserable. I was miserable. Just
13: I do remember many hot, hot nights, and my kids have never had a hot night, I don't think.
14: Oh, yeah. We would run this big fan in our bedroom. My brother and I shared a bedroom trying to pull some air through the house.
13: Right.
14: And blowing out the hot, humid air in the house and sucking in some nice, fresh, hot, humid air.
13: And you're laying on top of the sheets and just your underwear. Just,
14: just dripping sweat. Good times.
15: Armstrong and Getty.
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13: Eric Church is a country music star, and he went a completely different direction the other day in his commencement speech at the University of North Carolina, Chapel Hill, Tar Heels. And I have not heard the whole thing, I'll admit, because I was alerted yesterday by a listener that what we had on our podcast is just the summary. He goes through each one of those things point by point in his long speech, and it's really, really, really excellent, and I look forward to hearing it. It's too long for our format.
14: Right, right. But you'll get the idea of what we missed as he summarizes.
13: Yeah, this is CBS featured it last night. CBS News featured a country music star with this last night, saying is one of the best graduation speeches of all time. I agree.
26: You were made uniquely, wonderfully, distinctly. There's a sound only you can make, a voice that has never existed before you and will never exist again. A contribution only you can bring, a way of seeing that belongs to only you. The world does not need another cover song. It needs an original. Six strings of life and willingness to keep them in tune. Six principles, six pillars. When all six are in tune with each other, the chord your life makes is full and resonant and true. All six will drift. Not one or two, all six, in their own time, in their own season. Your faith will go quiet when you need it loud. Your family will get complicated in a way only the people who love you most can complicate things. You will go through hard seasons with your spouse. Your ambition will hollow out and your resilience will wear thin. Your community will start to feel like an obligation and your world will try to sand down the edges of exactly who you are. This is not failure. This is not weakness. It's the inevitable, universal experience of living in an imperfect world that doesn't stop to let us tune up. And the difference between a life that sounds like music and a life that sounds like noise is whether you stop and listen. Whether you're honest enough to hear which string has drifted out of tune and humble enough to make the adjustment instead of just turning up the volume and hoping nobody notices. Because you will notice. The part of you that knows what the chord should sound like will always notice. It will not let you go. Life won't be right until it is tuned. Trust what your heart hears and is telling you about your song. So graduates, now I encourage you to take your six strings, make it something worth hearing, and play your song as I leave you with mine.
13: And then he plays
14: the
13: song.
14: Oh, my God.
13: Oh, that is so. I got to hear the whole thing where he goes through point by point in greater depth. I understand it's really, really great. But that idea of, you know, one of the areas of your life is out of tune and you know it is. You can just like go loud and hope nobody notices or get it back in tune.
14: Right, right. Or, you know, drink it away or what have you, mm-hmm. so you can ignore it. Or, you know, if you're talking actual music, hope your audience drinks enough that they don't notice it. But yeah, oh my, that, as metaphors go, I mean, that is, what's the top number? 10? That's a 10.
13: Yeah, that is really good stuff right there. Why aren't there more graduation speeches that talk about, you know, living life, being a happy, successful, productive human, as opposed to, you know, bashing whatever political party? Oh, it's so annoying.
14: You know, I would suggest that the person, I mean, like Robert Reich did that at UC Berkeley the other day, made it very, like, current events, political,
13: right,
14: riling you up against the evildoers on the right wing, blah, blah, blah. That's an incredible act of selfishness. To make that your speech. That's just trying to recruit people to your political side or party or to contribute.

0: look at all these people, the college age kids, and just thinking, man, you got such a ride ahead of you, good and bad, up and down, all the different stuff. And I just was pondering that at that moment and where I was. And, you know, would I want to go back and do it again? I don't know if I got the energy, but, you know, they got the, you have the energy, I guess, if you're that age.
1: That's funny. That's the exact conversation I had with a friend the other day. It's like, well, no, you couldn't go back and do it now because you don't have the energy of youth.
0: You're a spent force.
1: My youngster is going through that right now. She's interning with a big law firm, and she says, my God, it's exhausting. And I'm like, yeah, it is at the beginning. That's how you get where you want
0: to
1: go.
0: Part of it is the energy of youth. Part of it is you don't. I mean, you'd have to go back to that age and have your mind erased. Because if you've lived it all, you couldn't handle living it again. I don't think. But just fitting that in with the graduation speeches. Yeah, don't hit all those young people headed out of the world with what news story is popular today and who's the evil guy in it. That's not what you need to go out into the world. You need like overall perspective about the big things, like Eric Church's speech.
1: I agree 100%.
0: Wow. What a disservice that is.
1: No,
0: to focus on the who's going to be president for the next 2 years.
1: The midterms.
0: The midterms. As you head out into life to live the next 50, 60 years of your life.
1: Idiots. It's like sending off your kid to the first day of kindergarten with, just remember, your next door neighbor, Mrs. Jones, is a bitch. We don't like her and her kind. Wait a minute. What does this have to do with the incredible journey I'm about to take? Nothing, you selfish, sick bastards.
0: It'd be like saying to your high school kid, and remember, the most important thing today is that Thomas Massey loses in Kentucky.
1: Oh, my God, right?
0: Oh, wow.
1: You stand up as the father of the bride and you say, the one piece of advice I'd like to give you is don't book a reception at this place. My fork was dirty. What kind of service is that? I mean, that's just terrible. Oh, my God. You ought to
2: They're be insane in the brain.
0: You're insane in the brain. Exactly. You're right, Marco. Focus on the big stuff. That's our point. We got
1: Marco, speaking of the next election, who in recent polling is way ahead of a certain bearded vice president.
0: Fine with me.
1: Polls of Republicans.
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7: Shots near the White House. I'm Chris DeMeo, Fox News. A suspect firing shots near the security checkpoint of the White House earlier tonight.
8: This is what happened around 6 o'clock this evening. I'm told that a gunman came up near the White House on the west side, what is described to me as Gate 17. This is kind of near 14th Street on the west side of the White House, and came up and brandished some sort of a pistol. We don't know what type of pistol it was, but he then fired toward the White House three times. And the United States Secret Service, they returned fire. We don't know how many shots that they got off, and they apparently took the gunman down. Now, sometime in this gunfire exchange, a civilian on the street was struck by this gunfire, and we do not know the condition of that person right now. But the important thing to know is that the gunman who came up with the pistol and was taken down by the Secret Service.
7: Fox's Chad Pergram, the Secret Service says the suspect was shot and killed. President Trump says negotiations are nearly finalized on a peace deal with Iran. He made the announcement on Truth Social this afternoon after holding separate calls with Middle Eastern mediators and Israeli Prime Minister Netanyahu.
9: President Trump has reportedly said that they are getting a lot closer to finalizing a deal. We also know that U.S. Secretary of State Marco Rubio, who just landed in India, has previously said that slight progress has been made. Now, we know a delegation from Pakistan that included the country's army chief was just in Iran. They met with Iran's foreign minister and the Speaker of Parliament as they worked to hammer out the final details of a potential ceasefire deal. One official here in the UAE says that he feels like there's a 50-50 chance of there being a deal between Iran and the U.S.
7: That's Fox's Jeff Paul. Montgomery County, Texas officials say multiple people were shot in New Caney, Texas. There's no word on injuries or their conditions. The shooter is in custody. America's listening to Fox News.

0: A moment ago, we had criticized Tucker Carlson on the show because he got friendly with Qatar and Russia. And I think most would probably agree Russia and Qatar are not America's closest allies. But it does beg the question, is Ukraine a better ally than Russia would have technically been?
1: There ain't no difference between them, really.
0: I know. That's where this gets a little tricky, right? It doesn't really have to be one or the other. I think that's a mistake we often make. Russia is probably not our friend anymore, but I don't think Ukraine is either.
2: Russia was never our friend, right?
1: That's exactly right. I'm glad y'all are paying attention. They act like it.
0: Space diplomacy.
1: They sucker you right in. They tell you, friend, friend, friend. And when they're shaking your hand, they're over here and they're stabbing you in the back with the other hand. Like that. Just pumping it in and out.
0: The thing I always notice about Russia and Ukraine, very beautiful women, but then the men always look like they just got stung by a bee.
2: Yeah.
0: Right, real little eyes, big cheeks. Is he okay?
2: A lot of that's just vodka. Just a lifetime of too much vodka.
0: All right, tell me what AOC did. What's this all about?
2: Well, we noticed over the weekend AOC had some comments to make about the redistricting. She's not a fan, as you might have imagined. And it seems as though she's actually trying to instigate the next civil war between the North and the South.
0: Where is she in this video? She's given a speech.
2: I'm not sure where she had, but they surrounded her by what appears to be some kind of a bulletproof or resistant glass, kind of like she's in the Pope Mobile. Do people really fear that somebody wants to take a shot at AOC, or is this her way of trying to generate some idea of importance that she doesn't naturally have?
0: Okay, so AOC is giving a speech over the weekend in front of glass, bulletproof glass, like she's the Pope or something. And basically, it sounds like she's declaring war on the South, but why don't you guys decide? We'll listen.
3: To make sure that we all understand that Montgomery is not alone. That you all are not alone. And for all of those watching today, when they ask, what do we do in this moment?
0: Montgomery.
3: I feel helpless.
0: Alabama.
3: What action can I take? Mm-hmm. It is time for the North to pull up to the South. Woo! It is time for New York to pull up to Alabama.
0: Alabama.
3: It is time for all of us to come to Georgia, to Louisiana, to Tennessee, yeah, to Mississippi, yeah, and let them know exactly what they have uncorked with this injustice. They think they can draw us.
0: You guys hear what she did there? Alabama.
2: They're trying to draw us out of existence by redrawing the map. Anybody point out to AOC that California just redrew their map? Were they trying to draw the Democrats out of existence?
0: It does sound like the Republicans are winning the gerrymander war right now. I'm still impressed that she didn't, that only the word Alabama.
2: Went, yeah.
0: Because she is known for doing this.
4: I'm proud to be a bartender. Ain't nothing wrong with that.
2: Ain't none.
5: I don't feel no ways tired.
2: That's not her.
5: I come too far.
2: This is where she learned it.
5: From.
4: There's nothing wrong with working retail, folding clothes for other people to buy.
0: What is that?
5: Nobody told me that the road would be easy.
2: No.
4: There is nothing wrong with preparing the food that your neighbors will eat.
0: Oh, good girl. The guy in the background.
1: Well, I got bad news for little idiot AOC. The Supreme Court apparently just ruled this morning, already up and hard at work. Supreme Court says we are going to allow Alabama to implement their new congressional map, citing precedent against racial gerrymandering. So AOC is for all the racial gerrymandering, but the Supreme Court says no. And of course, she naturally thinks she knows more and is better than the Supreme Court.
0: Sure. I mean, after all, AOC is a barista. Uh-huh. She knows everything.
2: She knows all about the world and how it really works.
0: Boy, everything is very stupid today.
2: Well, on this day in history earlier, we left out something that I was going to mention, if the computer would just cooperate with me for a minute. Where did I put it now? It was just here a second. Oh, Mount St. Helens erupted on this date in 1980. Killing 57 people. That's not the exciting part, but people love it when volcanoes go off, unless they're real close to it. And on that same day, in 1974, India became the sixth nation of the world to detonate an atomic bomb. Yeah, India has had one for over 50 years. You think they'd be joining us, you know, when people say Iran should never have a nuclear weapon? And maybe they are, but they're just quiet about it.
0: They really don't want people in the nuclear club. Because, look, North Korea could pop off and do whatever they want. We aren't doing anything about that. But we will bomb Iran.
2: Well, so far, North Korea has mostly sent their test missiles into the ocean. I don't know if they're tricking us, if they can really hit the target and they're missing on purpose, so that we all drop our guard and go, eh, North Korea. And then one day, boom, big surprise.
0: What do you think would be worse for the average person listening to this show? And I include the people in this room in that question.
2: We're all pretty average around here.
0: Democrats taking control of the government again, or Iran getting a hold of a nuke?
1: That's pretty much a 50-50 right there.
0: You think so?
1: Six of one, half a dozen of another.
0: I feel like if the Democrats taking over the government would be worse.
2: It would be probably quicker. A terrible outcome would happen much faster, I'm pretty sure. Well, like that guy in Tyler that's running, there's a lot of Democrats out there just waiting for that opportunity to impeach Trump. But, you know, they got to win some elections first.
0: All right, in the meantime, we have very gay news.
2: It's the best kind, isn't it?
0: Abraham Enriquez, a 31-year-old Republican congressional candidate in the Texas 19th runoff, West Texas district, including Lubbock, is facing off against Tom Sell in May 26 primary runoff. That's starting very soon. Early voting starts today. However, an ex-lover met on Grindr back almost a decade ago.
1: Which one's Grindr?
0: Grindr's the gay dating app.
1: That's what I thought.
0: Abraham Enriquez was a student body vice president at Abilene Christian University, but he was on Grindr doing gay stuff, with, according to this report here. The source says Enrique has struggled with coming out and calls his public life hypocritical. Abraham has positioned himself as a strong Christian conservative, anti-LGBTQ, except in the bedroom where he seems to be pro-LGBTQ.
2: At least some of it.
0: His endorsements from Greg Abbott and other state legislatures put him in the lead right now, according to most polling data, but they have not considered in the panhandle what happens when you're a closeted homosexual. Yeah. Low-profile runoff. No one's really talking about this race.
2: But we do need to go and vote starting today. And again, we'll remind you, next Monday is a holiday, and then the day after that is Election Day, and so you're not going to feel like voting next Tuesday.
0: Yeah.
2: And then, Louisiana, you're not done. I know you did a good job. You did good work this past weekend, but coming up in June, you got to make a decision between the two Republicans that are left over after we got Cassidy out of the way, which is, you know, fine. And we're not here to, you know, tell you to lean one way or the other. Different opinions on both, really. It just depends on who you talk to. Some will say that she is just a female Cassidy. But then if Cassidy's voters have to go somewhere else, wouldn't they go to the female Cassidy?
0: Right.
2: But then they're also saying that the guy,
0: Fleming,
2: we talked to both of them last week, that Fleming is, I don't know. Where's Cassidy voters going?
0: Right. In the primary election that just ended, Letlow came in first place but didn't secure 50% of the vote. So now there's going to be a runoff between her and Fleming.
2: Yep.
0: Fleming supporters often describe Letlow as being a female version of Cassidy. So where do Cassidy's votes go?
2: There you go.
0: If what they're saying is true, that would suggest the Cassidy votes all go towards Letlow.
2: Uh-uh.
0: But Cassidy voters tend to be anti-Landry. And Letlow is pro-Landry. So at the end of the day,
2: because
0: I think
2: he was pro-Letlow.
0: Right. Exactly. So at the end of the day, I think that what this really tells us is no one knows.
1: I think some of the voters for Cassidy might be older people who might tend to vote for a man over a woman. As wrong as that would be, you got to say that. They might do that.
0: Who is the anti-deep state candidate? Who is the anti-importing illegal immigrants and giving them more rights than us candidate? Who is the anti-spying on American citizens with government resources candidate? Who is the anti-third world country candidate? That's what I want to know.
2: They'll probably tell you, oh, me. No, me. I don't know.
0: Does it ever feel like the government's creating the problems and then offering us a solution that's worse than the problem, so suddenly we get a worse problem?
2: Didn't we just discuss that on Friday?
0: Yeah, but we played the soundbite early in the show on Friday, and I wanted to play it late in the show.
2: I want to hear it again.
0: Oh, well, you're in luck.
6: If you think about it, it's a perfect example of problem, reaction, solution. 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They deliberately allow once well-functioning, high-trust societies to degenerate into low-trust, crime-ridden dumps. Then the public clamors for Blade Runner-style authoritarianism to fix it all. Massively empowering the same government that caused the problem in the first place.
7: Stay tuned for more Waltman Johnson.
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0: What?
1: I don't know. I was like, the one funny thing on Saturday Night Live this season was the Tucker and Carlson impersonation. I actually thought that was pretty funny.
2: The what now?
1: This guy impersonated Tucker Carlson. He was
2: Is that the guy that says, never touch a black man's radio?
1: No, I think that's Chris Tucker.
3: Tucker, not Tucker Christian.
1: No, not Tucker Carlson.
3: Carlson. Yeah, what else?
1: Yeah, it was pretty funny.
2: That guy used to be on Fox, and then they decided they didn't need him anymore, and we thought it was a mistake, but turns out they were probably right.
1: Well, this is an impersonation. It's pretty good.
4: Thank you, Colin. The Met Gala, a night of fashion and fun. Huh? Really? Yes, come on, everybody. Let's all prance around in our $100,000 clown outfits and watch the American Empire crumble.
2: Yeah, he's good.
4: What are we doing? What's going on?
5: So you didn't like this year's Met Gala?
4: Oh, no, I loved it. Because when I go to a museum, I don't want to talk about history. No, I want to look at The Rock in a skirt. Do you smell what The Rock is cooking? Because I do. It's gender confusion. That's the rule. That's the goal now.
5: I don't think that's the goal. I think
1: it's a pretty good impression.
2: It is. Especially if you don't look. If you're not, and nobody could see him on the radio. It was really good.
1: It does sound exactly like Tucker Carlson.
2: And then that little blurt of questions that go, pop, pop, pop, pop. What's going on? What are they doing?
1: And then Tucker Carlson laughs. It's kind of unsettling.
2: Oh, look, yeah.
1: I used to think he was great on Fox.
2: I know, but did Fox miss a beat? They seem to still have the winning lineup every evening.
1: Yeah, what happened?
2: Gutfeld.
1: Yeah, Gutfeld's great. Yep. Jesse's great. Yeah. It's too bad about Tucker. And then Tucker got weird after he left, didn't he, though? I mean,
2: maybe you act like that after, all the things that you've said and done come back to haunt you.
1: I don't have an issue with conservatives criticizing Israel, even though I'm probably not as critical as some of them are. I get it. It's a foreign country. We spend a lot of money there. You should ask yourself, is this to our benefit? I get it. It's a valid question to ask. But cozying up next to Qatar and Russia, what the F are you thinking, dude? Yep,
2: good question.
1: Kiefer Sutherland cancels the U.S. concert due to very low ticket sales. Yeah, Kiefer Sutherland was going to do a 24, and the Lost Boys icon, Kiefer Sutherland, was going to go on tour.
2: He's got a band?
1: Right. Oh. He's got a song out called Not Enough Whiskey. It's country music.
6: Drag your feet across the floor. Memories hang in the hall.
3: Sounds drunk already. Like he had a little more than enough whiskey.
1: You didn't want Kiefer Sutherland to be a country singer?
3: Well, if he starts singing here in a minute, let me know.
1: No, this is it. This is.
3: I ain't hearing no singing.
1: Now, just so we're clear, he was born in London, right? He's a British guy. It's like Keith Urban doing country music. You know,
2: he seems to be quite popular, though.
1: I know.
2: He's all Australian, you know.
1: Okay, but we played this game at the gym the other day. Everybody knows Keith Urban, right? Name one song.
2: Can't do it. No.
1: Nicole Kidman in the room.
2: The only thing anybody knows about him is Nicole Kidman.
1: We're all lifting weights on Thursday, and this came up, and not one person could name a single song. I don't know. I know he's been around for years. I couldn't tell you.
2: We were talking about the Muslimization of America a moment ago and got an email here through the app. Don't think there's a name here, but they wanted to talk about deism or deism. There's two pronunciations, deism and deism.
1: Okay.
2: It's D-E-I-ism. And I thought for a minute they meant D-E-I-ism, like it's a religion. And it kind of is. But no, deism.
1: No, you're talking about the philosophical and rationalistic theology that asserts God exists as the creator of the universe but rejects divine intervention, miracles, and revealed religions. Everyone knows that.
2: As opposed to theism,
1: right,
2: where they believe that God exists and does interact with human existence. In deism, they said, created the universe, doesn't interact, relying on reason and nature. Deism, thank you.
1: Sure.
2: Rather than divine revelation and miracles. And the person that wrote the email says, I am a deist, and I find Catholics most tolerable. Hence why my home country here is over 70% Catholic with good immigration laws, because they understand, as I do, that the two biggest religions on earth, Christianity and Islam, only one of those preaches to kill all the other religions.
1: Yeah, it's a lot.
2: There's a... that seems to be one of the major setbacks for the Muslims, you know, here in America. We prefer something different.
1: Young people are discovering Catholicism in high numbers now. They're discovering Orthodox Christianity. They're discovering the big evangelical churches. One thing they're not getting into is the woke churches, the Unitarians and the LGBTQ friendly Methodist church. And those places seem to be hemorrhaging members right now, which isn't too surprising if you consider what the, you know, the ideas, the thought process that they're offering is really the equivalent of what you get from a Disney movie.
2: Mm-hmm.
1: You don't really need to go to church to hear people preach this gospel.
2: Exactly. You can just make up all kinds of crap at your house if you feel like it. You don't need somebody, you know, divining and explaining the word of God.
1: And I, to be clear, I get that there's two kinds of Methodists out there. The good normal Methodists, I don't have an issue with them. It's these bagel bar Methodists. I don't understand them.
3: They're allowed to have bagels?
1: Yeah, they got a bagel bar.
3: Well, that's just not even being a Methodist then, is it?
1: They do gay marriages. They've
3: so
1: got,
3: do you.
1: Well, I did do one. Yeah, but I'm not a religious leader.
3: Okay. Yeah. But you did a gay marriage, and it wasn't a bad thing. I think it was actually enjoyable.
1: I mean, honestly, if you're going to get somebody to officiate your gay wedding, you should at least get someone that's funny.
3: Yeah. So, you know, next time.
1: I'm going to tell you something. It's going to upset a few of our listeners.
3: Uh-oh.
1: I was at a gay wedding this weekend.
3: Really?
1: Yeah, it was very
3: nice. Were you part of the party? The wedding party?
1: No, I was just there hanging out. I took a girl as a date.
3: Oh, okay. When you say gay wedding, boys or girls?
1: Dudes. My neighbors got married.
3: Oh, the gaybers. Oh, that is exciting. Did you decorate their door in the hallway of your building with some kind of a fancy, you know, floral wedding display of some kind?
1: I didn't even know that was a thing that people did. Is that a thing?
3: Oh, sure.
1: I didn't do that.
3: Two doves intertwining as they carry the ribbons of peace and love to turn it into a heart. Yeah, that's pretty.
1: Here's a real short version of what happened.
3: Sickening.
1: They were getting married, and they're like, Kenny, you know our wedding's on Saturday. Are you going to go? I was like, yeah, I'll go. Do you guys need anything? They said, no, we don't need any gifts or anything.
3: So don't tell me you didn't get him a gift.
1: I got him a bag of gummies, and then I said, I was like, where's the wedding? And he texts me the address and the time. I was like, I will be there. I will bring a date. So my date and I go, and I put on a burgundy suit. I thought it looked pretty good. And my date...
3: Oh, just for a second, I thought you were like a burqa.
1: No.
3: Burgundy.
1: Okay. Yeah. It's a nice...
3: Is that maroon?
1: Yeah.
3: So art, man.
1: It's a suit I almost never wear. I've worn it to one other wedding, and it was also a gay wedding.
3: It was a gay wedding. I remember seeing it.
1: Yeah. Anyway, so I show up at the wedding in this suit, and just a funny coincidence, and everyone, and I mean everyone, and I mean everyone...
3: Everyone.
1: ...is dressed in white.
3: Really?
1: Except for the two grooms.
3: Because there's not a virgin... this wedding.
1: The people are all, like, every attendee is wearing white, except me and my date.
3: You didn't get the memo, I guess.
1: I didn't know. And they're like, didn't you look at the invitation? I go, there was an invitation?
0: Also, rookie mistake. And the way you told a story, and I'll hold you to it, is they ask if you were coming to the wedding, and you agreed before you knew where it was. What if it was, like, in Conroe? Or someplace where we're going to do this. We're going to do this. It's going to be one of them travel weddings. We're going to go to Fredericksburg. You had already agreed to go before you found out whether it was 10 minutes or 2 hours from your house. Well, that's a rookie mistake.
1: Well, as you know, I took clients to the Astros game on Sunday, so I feel like I could have got out of that. Sorry, guys. I got to go to a baseball game tomorrow, and it's a business meeting.
3: It's work.
1: Yeah.
7: Aren't men supposed to marry women?
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0: All right, kiddos. Let's get into the nitty-gritty of the news for today. Today is, as you know, an important day for barbers, as it is National Barber Mental Health Awareness Day.
1: Oh, that's a very important day for sure.
0: Everybody knows if you cut hair for a living, specifically men's hair, not women's hair, and you shave their faces, you may be susceptible to the mental health epidemic that is plaguing people in that profession. And today is a day when we acknowledge their struggles.
1: If we only knew somebody that we could reach out to and maybe save.
2: Good luck with that.
0: Yeah, we don't, actually. Mr. Kenneth cuts women's hair. That's not what this is about.
2: I cut men's hair, too.
0: It's not about hairstylists. This is about barbers.
2: That's right, and I'm not a barber. I'm sorry. I'm a stylist.
0: I go to a barber.
2: Yes, I can tell.
0: I look good.
2: Yes.
0: How dare you?
2: How dare I?
0: Today focuses on removing the stigma around mental health struggles for beauty and barbering professionals. We hooked up our barber brain decoder to our neighborhood barber. I'm sure we won't regret doing this on the show.
2: This is science.
0: Let's have a listen.
3: And now, thoughts of a barber.
4: Oh no, look who's back. Captain Comb-Over. I swear I see a fuller head of hair on Charlie Brown. Seriously, what does this guy expect me to turn these four strands into? I'm a barber, not a magician. And how do I stretch this session out with Homer Simpson head so I can charge my usual rate? I know, I'll glide a comb across his head while talking about baseball. Then a couple of snips, spin the chair, electric trimmer, spin the chair, and really spend some time on the back where hair still grows, especially on his neck. Mm-hmm. Then the big reveal with the hand mirror. Mm. I get the money and he leaves as a happy man with a shiny chrome dome. Or as happy as you can get at Fantastic Sam's.
3: And those were thoughts of a barber.
1: Yeah. More importantly,
5: I have a sad story.
1: Oh,
5: to
1: I do
5: tell
1: like
5: you.
1: The song.
0: This
1: I
0: is better. Song.
5: It may hurt your feelings a bit.
0: Mm-hmm. Everybody,
5: last night when I walked into my bathroom,
0: everybody, I stepped in a big pile of shaving cream.
1: That's what I thought.
5: Be nice and clean. Shave every day and you'll always look keen.
0: See, back in the day, it was hilarious to make people think you were going to swear.
1: Uh-huh, and then you don't.
5: I think I'll break off with my girlfriend.
0: Oh, no, don't do it.
5: Her antics are queer, I'll admit.
0: They are queer. She's a queer girlfriend.
5: Each time I say, darling, I love you.
0: What? Oh, no.
5: She tells me that I'm full of shaving
0: cream.
2: How is he full of shaving cream?
1: Doesn't make any sense. I know you're laughing, but you're laughing at the ridiculosity of the lyrics, I think.
0: How dare you?
1: Not the performance.
0: Hang on.
1: I was about to say, more importantly, it's...
0: I have a better one.
1: It's National Devil's Food Cake Day. Mm-hmm. Tell me you wouldn't rather have devil's food cake than a haircut.
0: I would rather have devil's food cake, but I like getting my hair cut. It's also National Love Your Girlfriend's Cat Day.
6: Well, all right, dear. Kitty, kitty.
7: There's one pet I like to pet, and every evening we get set. I stroke it every chance I get. It's my girl.
0: I've been told not to play that part of the song.
2: Probably we were waved off.
0: It's My Girl's Feline. That's the name of that song from 1931. Harry Roy and his orchestra, not for the tame. He got a bit randy in that song.
1: Yeah, he did.
0: You should hear the song he wrote about his girlfriend's gams.
1: Oh, really?
0: She's got gams for days, that one.
1: Look at that. Mm. Tell me you wouldn't eat that up with a big old fork.
0: That's just a chocolate cake, though.
1: Just a chocolate cake. It's a four-layer devil's food chocolate cake with drippy icing on top that's running over the side like on a ice cream sundae or something. Oh, it's nice.
0: What's the difference between devil's food cake and chocolate cake? It just looks like chocolate cake to me.
2: Devil's food cake is, it differs by its darker color, tends to be more moist and airy. You want it moist, don't you?
0: You know, you ever do flourless chocolate cake?
2: I have.
0: That for your money.
1: Don't.
0: That's as moist as it's going to get right
1: No,
0: there.
1: You don't want that. You want devil's food.
0: Well, with the devil's food, they put sour cream in there.
2: And
0: did you
2: devil's
0: know
2: food cake recipe also calls for either hot or boiling water. Cocoa typically utilized in the batter as opposed to just straight up chocolate. And coffee can also be added for a distinctive flavor. A delicious chocolate frosting usually accompanies the devil food cake itself. So the frosting separate from the cake. The cake is devil's food. And then the icing is devil's food icing because it's on that cake.
0: Yeah, but without ice cream, it's not shaving cream. That's what it.
2: That's right.
0: Yeah, the ice cream's doing a lot of heavy lifting.
6: I see what y'all doing here. Y'all are doing that dog whistle racism stuff because the darker it is, the more deviled it is. The reason they call it devil's food cake is because regular chocolate is just all right.
0: Well, that,
6: but the dark, dark, dark chocolate, well, we got to call that the devil.
0: Well, that can't be true. Hang on.
2: That's racism. Blatant racism is what that is.
0: All right, hang on a second. If that's true, let's see what angel food cake. Oh, no.
2: Oh, boy.
6: Shouldn't have looked. Uh-huh. Now what you got to say?
0: Angel food cake is egg whites, flour, and sugar.
6: Why don't you just go ahead and admit your guilt and head on down to the jailhouse?
0: Look, I didn't name these cakes, Mr. O. I'm against the naming of them.
2: But you do seem to enjoy them.
0: If I was going to name these cakes, I would have given the angel's food cake would be called white devil cake, and devil's food cake would be called oppressed black man cake. That's what I would call it.
2: Yeah.
0: I wouldn't call it angel's food and devil's food cake. That's terrible that they've done that.
2: So I guess he ain't having none, huh?
6: Oh, no, I'm having some. I definitely won't give me some of that cake.
0: I do want some cake, too.
2: Can we? No, now that you've mentioned it so much and shown us pictures.
0: Is cake available?
2: No.
0: I just went down the hall to the break room to get some coffee, and I didn't see cake anywhere.
2: Also, don't forget to decorate your devil's food cake with some raspberries. They go great with the chocolate.
0: Hey, Mr. O, anything racist about a raspberry?
6: I'm sure there is. Let me think on it.
0: Okay.
2: Well, it doesn't take long, usually, to come up with some racism. And some red wine would go really well with that, too.
0: I do love red wine. Is red wine okay, Mr. O?
6: No, that's probably racist against the Indians.
0: What about malt liquor? Could I have malt liquor with devil's food cake? With
6: don't,
0: that kind
6: don't,
0: of...
6: don't even start that. Don't go down that road.
0: I love malt liquor.
6: Little man, I'm trying to save you from yourself.
0: You're
6: just digging a hole deeper.
0: How come that ad for Cult 45 or whatever said works every time? What does he mean by that?
2: Yeah, good question.
0: When he says works every time, what is it he was trying to accomplish?
6: There's no way to know.
0: No way to know.
6: Ask Lando Calrissian, I guess, because he would know.
0: Hey, yesterday the British Prime Minister, Keir Starmer, he's a white guy, burst into flame.
2: He's got a name like Keir.
0: Yeah.
2: What the hell is Keir?
0: When he walks into the sun, he just bursts into flames. Yesterday, he put out a statement, an emergency statement, so he could condemn the deadly attack on a mosque in San Diego. He's really upset that a Muslim was in danger.
2: Uh-huh. He'd better be, considering where he lives.
0: Bro, what is the deal? Come on, here's another photo of the kid that did the shooting. That's a girl. That's not a boy.
2: The first picture I saw of this guy.
0: Is this a trans shooter?
2: It's a different picture than that, but it looked like a girl trying to look like a guy, and that just looks like a girl, period.
0: And he has where do you get an SS...
2: You know,
0: sticker for a gas can. Is there like a website? Where was he?
2: What I'm betting happened here is that there have been so many trans shootings lately. And
0: sure.
2: I don't mean shooting of trans. I mean shootings by trans. That they probably immediately saw that picture and they said, oh, God, another shooting by a trans kid. Let's ignore that and just say he was on the wrestling team. Yeah, that's a real boy.
0: Wow. Just like that.
2: They'll lie to you. They'll trick you.
0: It seems very stupid. And yet at the same time, anytime there's a trans shooter, you can just distract everybody with some seemingly mundane miscellaneous detail. And then they'll ignore the fact that the shooter was a woman.
2: That's the plan.
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0: turns out the Civil War 2.0 is kicking off soon, thanks to a certain congresswoman with a big, juicy booty. AOC appeared in Alabama over the weekend behind a glass barrier.
1: By the way, she's the one who claims she has a juicy booty, not Kenny. He's just repeating what she has already said about herself.
0: No, I think she has big jugs. It's not my opinion either. Her jugs are huge. She's got double D's. You can look up her bra size on the internet.
1: And I know you have.
0: It's not my fault that information's available. I didn't put it on the internet.
1: I never claimed you did. I don't know why you're defending yourself against something that nobody's ever claimed you did.
0: AOC and her big jugs appeared behind a glass barrier in Montgomery, Alabama over the weekend. So she could say it's time for the North to pull up to the South.
2: Yeah. To make sure that we all understand that Montgomery is not alone. That you all are not alone. And for all of those watching today, when they ask, what do we do in this moment? I feel helpless. What action can I take? It is time for the North to pull up to the South.
0: Yay, these Southerners want New York to come and help them?
1: No.
0: Is anyone from that crowd even from Alabama?
1: Well, she was in Mobile, Alabama over the weekend.
0: Or Montgomery. Montgomery, yeah.
1: Montgomery, okay. Yeah. It starts with an M. I get them mixed
0: up. Close enough, yeah.
1: Was that where she was behind the bulletproof glass? Was that in?
0: That's what this is, yeah.
1: So, yeah, she's basically telling the South that the North is going to come to your rescue. Because you people have all been bamboozled.
0: It looks like she's speaking in front of the Back to the Future clock tower.
1: Yeah, I see the clock tower back there behind her.
3: Great Scott, Marty.
1: Gee whiz, Doc.
3: It's heavy. Whoa, this is heavy, Doc.
0: Anyway, food influencers. What's the worst kind of influencer? Is it fitness? Is it politics? Is it fitness pizza in your mouth? I think it's food influencers. A food influencer is making a splash online after she posted a jaw-dropping receipt from a rooftop hotspot called Paza, a very popular place on top of a hotel in Beverly Hills, where she was charged $110 for a cake cutting fee after bringing her own dessert to dinner.
1: Oh, really? She brought an entire cake?
0: Yeah.
1: And she thought she was saving money, because I'm sure the cake is probably $100 and something if you ordered a whole one, maybe more.
0: On social media, her name is Justine Loves Sushi. She's a food influencer. She shared the bill on Instagram, and then there was a bit of a debate online over whether the charge was outrageous or completely fair game for a high-end 90210 eatery.
4: Did they tell her ahead of time there was a fee for that?
0: Okay, so it was a $110 fee, but it was $10 per person for the staff to slice and serve the cake, bringing the total for their dinner to $1,100. It sounds like there were a lot of people eating.
1: Yeah, but still.
0: $1,100 is a lot of money, but for 11 people, it's like $100 per person at a Beverly Hills restaurant.
1: And it is rooftop Beverly Hills. I mean, it's very nice.
0: I guess you got to know it's going to be pricey when you go there. I don't usually eat at the kind of place that costs that much money, at least not with a big group. With a big group, I'd go somewhere cheap.
4: Well, you can take a big group with you as long as there's some rich people in the group.
0: Smart.
4: Yeah. Yeah, you got to make sure there's people that got more money than you. And then when you slowly try to find your wallet, where did I leave that dang wallet? Well, oh, somebody already took care of it. Oh, well, okay, I'll catch you next time. You know how that works.
0: This in the comment section, someone wrote, this shows how cheap you are. You brought 11 guests. You brought your own cake because you wanted to feed 11 people dessert and not pay for dessert.
1: Right.
0: You interrupted the kitchen staff's busiest time of the night to cut your cake. And you're also going to use forks and plates, their forks and plates, to eat your cake and then have them wash your dishes and clean your mess. Absolutely, you pay $10 per person, one commentator said. Do you think the Iran war has anything to do with this, or is it always this expensive? I'm just curious. I don't know.
1: Why did the Iran war pop up in that question?
0: Well, look how expensive everything is in California right now.
4: Well, blame Gavin Newsom and all them other commie Democrats. You know, the early voting, I guess, has already taken place in California, and they said Republicans seem energized. Republicans think, In both the mayor's race in L.A. and the governor's race for the state, the Republicans think they got at least a shot, a chance. Most of the time, Republicans just, like, I might as well just tear this vote up and throw it in the trash. It ain't going to matter. But it seems like it might now. And the Democrats are just about to crap their drawers over this.
0: $10 a slice does seem a little pricey, doesn't it?
1: Okay.
0: You know, just to cut it and then rinse off the plate afterwards. Because you're still getting gratuity. Do you pay tip on that? Because it feels like that is the, you know, the service fee would be the $10.
1: That sounds like the tip is right there in the check.
0: Right, exactly.
1: Speaking of taking a lot of people to dinner, or it doesn't even have to be a lot, some restaurants are starting to add gratuity for parties of six. It's not a lot of people. You know, usually it's like 8 or more, 10 or more. Have you ever gotten a check? And you didn't expect there to be an added gratuity already on the bill because there's only six of you. That would be worse. You put a tip on there, and then on your way out, somebody mentions, "Oh yeah, you know they added the tip already." Oh, so you've double tipped. You've tipped 40%.
0: Well, people do that, but we live in a city. Our radio station is in a city where there's a lot of restaurants.
1: It's called Houston.
0: And some of them are high-end restaurants that cater to a specific subculture.
1: Right.
0: I'll give you an example. Right down the street from here, there's a brunch restaurant where only black women eat. Have you ever known?
4: And you've been there?
0: I live near there.
4: All right.
0: It's where Kenny and Ziggy's used to be.
1: Oh, yeah.
0: You know what I'm talking
1: mm-hmm.
0: about? There are never any white people in there. And it's not a crappy restaurant or anything. It's considered to be a nicer restaurant, but
4: the white people have been told, don't ruin brunch, all right? Don't come in here with your pasty faces ruining a bunch of brunch.
0: Well, that's what I can't figure out. How is it that how is it that only black people go there? Were white people warned, or like what is it that causes it to be like that?
1: Have you ever dined in a predominantly black restaurant?
0: Thank you for asking. So not long ago, I went downtown to see a theater show with my lady friend. And I looked on the phone. I was like, is there a steakhouse? I'd like steak tonight.
1: Mm-hmm.
0: Walking distance from the theater. Lo and behold, there was one.
1: Viola. Here it is.
0: Viola. Correct. Thank you. And so I went to the restaurant. I was like, it was very nice. It looked like we were in the Great Gatsby. It was very nice. But couldn't help but notice I was the only,
1: mm-hmm.
0: right? And
1: sure.
0: The two of us ordered, what was it, the big T-bone.
1: Well, you weren't the only one. You had a white lady with you.
0: I had a white lady with me. Well, mm-hmm. we were the only.
1: And
0: we were the only people there who were crackers. Cracker-faced honkaloids from the Caucasoids. And I looked around the restaurant. I was very clear. I was like, all right, well, what, you know, I don't care. The food's good. I don't care if I... And then the bill came, and it was a reasonable amount of money.
1: Mm-hmm.
0: For a steakhouse,
1: mm-hmm.
0: but I couldn't help but notice because I was keeping track of how much I ordered.
1: Right.
0: I wasn't drinking that night.
1: Uh-huh.
0: So I had a vague idea of how much this should have cost. And then I did a little closer look at the bill, and there it was. Mandatory gratuity. Mandatory gratuity on two people.
4: And what do you think that's about?
0: I don't know. For some reason, this restaurant with a mostly black clientele mm-hmm. had a mandatory gratuity. And I have noticed there's one other restaurant in this neighborhood that's like that. It's a Michelin star restaurant where they serve Indian food.
1: Uh-huh.
0: Now, I wouldn't normally do Indian food, but Michelin star,
1: well,
0: real
1: hey,
0: nice.
1: Gotta try that.
0: Right down the street from here, connected to the mall, considered to be the nicest Indian food restaurant in Texas. We had to go.
1: Sure.
0: So we went and tried it. Two people, me and one other person. This was a couple years back. And
1: uh-huh.
0: the person I was eating there with, she was an AA, so she didn't drink.
1: Okay.
0: So once again, I was very aware in my head of what the bill would
1: cost.
0: That's
1: a money saver right there.
0: Sure, because I had a vague idea. I was like, I ordered an entree, she ordered an entree, we split an appetizer. In my head, I knew how much it should be.

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2: British police are asking for more witnesses to come forward as they continue investigating allegations against former Prince Andrew.
3: Now, Thames Valley Police, they provided an update this week on its investigation into the allegations of misconduct in public office by Andrew Mountbatten Windsor. Previously, police said they were assessing reports that the former prince sent confidential trade documents to Jeffrey Epstein while serving as the UK's trade envoy. Newly released government documents show Queen Elizabeth was very keen for Andrew to take that trade role. But detectives, they say they're expanding their appeal, saying misconduct in public office can take different forms, including potentially financial or sexual offenses. Officers say they're speaking to a number of witnesses, calling this a serious and complex case. The former prince was arrested in February on his 66th birthday, later released under caution and further investigation.
2: That's Fox's Stephanie Bennett reporting from London. Andrew has denied all of the accusations. New details emerging in the assassination plot against Ivanka Trump.
4: The trained Iraqi national who was taken into custody last week allegedly made a pledge to kill Ivanka and had a blueprint of her Florida home. This was in response to the killing of Iranian military chief Qasem Soleimani. A source telling the New York Post that the suspect said this, quote, "We need to kill Ivanka to burn down the house of Trump the way he burned down our house." According to the DOJ, the terror suspect has been behind attacks on multiple U.S. and Jewish targets. He was arrested and brought to the U.S. to face multiple terrorism-related charges.
2: That's Fox's Chandler Painter reporting. The suspect was trained by the Islamic Revolutionary Guard Corps. And recapping our top story, a gunman opened fire near the White House, causing it to be put on lockdown. An official says the attacker shot at Secret Service agents who returned fire. The gunman was taken to the hospital where he later died. I'm Deborah Valentine. This is Fox News.
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9: Memorial Day weekend. Let's first off remember why we celebrate this day that we get off on Monday. Well, I'm generally off on Mondays, but it's not about me, is it? It is about you. We will remember those who have fought for us here in the United States to give us free, to mourn and honor the deceased servicemen and women. We salute their families and everything they did for us to keep this as the greatest country in the world. My goodness, I sound like I'm running for office. I hope everybody does have a very nice Memorial Day weekend, despite the fact that the majority of my listeners are in Texas and are probably being besieged by rain right now if you're not already underwater. So be careful wherever you are and if you have nothing else to do, because my weekend plans pretty much were shot. They're over. I mean, I was hitting the pool, doing some outdoor stuff. Going to be running, maybe hop on the old bike. Now it's, I don't know, Indy 500 or basketball. What else? But the fact is, you're tuning into me. It means everything to me. Going to have a fun-packed 2-hour show for you. We're going to make it interactive. If you would like to call in and talk and say hi. What's up? 346-29-TEXAN, 346-298-3926. But more than often, I actually hear from you via email or via postings on my social media. See, that's how we do it now, despite the fact that I've been here for 25 years and we did not have any of that stuff. No, we had a phone number and we had the snail mail where I used to get hate mail. No, you actually can send me very sweet messages. Michael at High Tech Texan. Spell the whole thing out, hightechtexan.com. Or also go to High Tech Texan on X, on Instagram, on Facebook, should you not be blocked. And you can comment, you can ask questions. And what I do is I am not here to fix your computer. It's called the Technology Show. And it's kind of sad that I continue now, it's 25 years into this thing, that I still have to explain what I'm doing. I'm the fun guy. You're not going to get politics from me. This is a breath of fresh air. This is a little humor, but this is a very interactive because I'm the nice guy. But I am going to tell you that I hate using the word expert, but I'm a big consumer guy when it comes to products and lifestyle. So I'm the guy who, on a very regular basis, I'm talking regular basis, who doesn't even own his own car. I test drive a brand new vehicle every single week. What am I driving this week? Oh, you're going to love that. I love this one. If you like big cars and big SUVs, I was in an Ultimate one. So much so that the name Ultimate is in the vehicle. Come out up later in the show. I will give you my thoughts on the 2026 GMC Yukon AT4 Ultimate. Ultimate Warrior, people. This is the AT4 package, which is the rugged outdoor gear. Again, this is not a dealership sponsorship. This is not an endorsement. Nope, I am a member of the Texas Auto Riders Association, and by law, I guess, or by rule, I'm not supposed to take any money for a sponsorship or endorsements. This is totally my thoughts. Oh, I have reamed vehicles, believe me. In the past 15 years, I have been doing this. But this one's a great way to kick off the summer season. I was rolling around in a very large, very powerful SUV. It is the new Yukon AT4 Ultimate. I will tell you about that. But also things that I talk about. I'm going to talk a little about summer travel now that graduation has pretty much happened, or it's concurrently happening right now as we speak. You doing anything this summer with the family, maybe just with the spouse, just you? I know it's not the, I guess, best times in our lives to, number one, be living, but number two, be buying anything, or number three, be buying anything extravagant or treating ourselves just because the price of everything. Maybe you're not going to fly somewhere around the world. Maybe you're going to hop in the top of the car, which is probably just as expensive as a plane ticket right now due to the gas prices. But should you get a hybrid vehicle, maybe an electric one, which I don't actually talk about or recommend those too often, or where you want to go, I am your guy. I will be at least two trips in June coming up, one of which, and I don't want to harp on it too much, because next weekend I will be doing the show from China. That's right. 2 years in a row, I'm going to China, specifically Shenzhen, which is in the very, very lower southern portion of China. It is that's the Silicon Valley of China. I went last year, very first time, and there are so many companies, tech companies, who are based in Shenzhen, China, obviously China itself too, where so many of the products that we use on a day-to-day basis, or parts that we use on a day-to-day basis, are made. They're made. They're manufacturers. Here in the U.S., there may just be, oh, it's the American headquarters, maybe where they'll package, they'll market, and they'll distribute, but their products are actually made in China. I am going to be on a fact-finding mission, along with some of the fellow technology journalists, which I use in air quotes, to China. So I've been there once before last year. The only trepidation, well, I got two trepidations I have. Number one is the flight. And I'm hoping that Cathay Pacific gives me an enjoyable flight over there. And from the conversation I'm having back and forth and finding my seat and maybe getting in the lounge access, flying to Hong Kong, it's going to be a little bit more enjoyable than last year. So number one, I have less trepidation of flying. I don't mind, believe it or not, an ADHD guy flying from California, from LA to Hong Kong on a 16-hour flight. Not the easiest thing to do, especially one who's like, you know, just about 6 feet tall and you know, I got spookies and I got to walk around. I feel free to give me your tips. I am the next man. I'm going to give you some international travel tips. I'm going to talk about using a VPN, getting an eSIM card, you know, downloading the airline app. What apps should you use to communicate back here into the States? Is it WhatsApp? Is it a country-specific app? I'll talk about that. It's very interactive, and maybe I'll give you some ideas where to travel. Later in June, plan is to also to go to a Mexico, in a nice little resort in Mexico. Hopefully it's safe down there. I will give you the play-by-play of these all-inclusive little spots. Wherever I go, we take the show. We've done that for 2.5 decades. But right now, we're going to take a break. When we come back, I am going to talk about international travel. Also, you ever get anxious by wearing a smartwatch because of the constant feedback it gives you? Maybe your blood pressure is too high. Maybe your pulse is too high. I'm going to tell you how to potentially at least slow down the anxiety by wearing a smartwatch, because I'm a big smartwatch fan and they certainly can help you. They can get you relatively healthy, but you don't want the anxiety. All that, your calls, your emails, when we come back on a special Memorial Day weekend version of the High Tech Day.

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Not only can you hear us terrestrially, at least this specific show, Houston, KPRC 950 AM. Up in the Dallas area, what's up? Maybe my parents are listening. They have nothing to do on a radio weekend. On Talk Radio 1190 and San Antonio, the Big Stick 1200 WOAI, which, by the way, that is the broadcasting partner of the San Antonio Spurs. How about the Spurs, man? Looking pretty strong. I like the Spurs, man. Wimby is a freaking freak, and he's a force of nature. This kid, what is he, 22? He is unbelievable. Spurs are going to be a very, very good team for a long, long time that they keep the Spurs in there. So anyway, wherever you're listening, you can also listen on iHeartRadio. So if you're cruising down in your SUV, your pickup truck, from Texas to Alabama, Mississippi, New Orleans, within the Texas, wherever you're going, you can actually, there's an app on a lot of the vehicles that you can punch up, or you can stream it directly from your iHeartRadio app. If you don't know how to do that, well, that's what I'm here for. You can hit me, 346-29 Texan. And Michael Garfield is the name, by the way. It is called the High Tech Texan Show. I'm talking about travel also, because this is the travel season. And I am about to pack things up for a very long flight. Very long flight this coming weekend. I will be going to a few cities in China. It's kind of an exploratory thing. Well, no, I believe our president was there a week or so ago. I would love to travel on Air Force One. By the way, a little side note. If I want to play the bucket list game. What is the top thing on your bucket list? Now, and I'm going to kind of define this. I have a sports bucket list. And longtime listeners know this. I have had the opportunity to go to many, many unbelievable, very big, famous sporting events. I have been to a number of Super Bowls. I have been to countless Final Fours. I have been to several national championship football games. I have been to Kentucky Derby. I have been to the Preakness. I have been to the U.S. Open. I have been to, what else? I've been to a World Series. The only thing left for me to check off my sports bucket list. Bucket list meaning, you know, before you pass on to another part of life or death, what's the last thing you want to check off before you kick the bucket? The Masters is the only thing I have yet to do. And I'm very scared to go to the Masters, because if you have one more thing to check off before you die and you actually do that thing, does that mean you're going to immediately die? It's a thing. What do I, never been to the Masters. But if I could think of one thing that would be the ultimate, I would love to fly on Air Force One. The president himself does not even need to be on the plane, which at that point would not be constituted as Air Force One, but I want to get on that 747. It enthralls me. I like aviation. I just am amazed how huge, massive pieces of metal can fly around the world. But the luxury and all the secret stuff and all the M&Ms with the presidential seal boxes are on there, I'd love to fly on Air Force One. If anybody can get me on Air Force One, you tell me what you need from me. You need a car. You need a computer. You need computer information for life. You need phones. You need a kid. I have three boys. I'm more than happy to give you one of them. Anyway, where was I? Oh, yeah. I am not flying on Air Force One to China. I am flying on Cathay Pacific. Never tried it. I'm actually pretty excited. It's the 80th year of Cathay Pacific, and they've got some. And I'm flying into Hong Kong. And I flew into Hong Kong last year when I did this trip on another airline. But Hong Kong's a very nice airport. I didn't spend too much time in the Hong Kong airport, but apparently Cathay Pacific has five lounges. And there's a guide how to lounge hop at the Hong Kong airport for Cathay Pacific. Lounge hopping. I was actually thinking of delaying my layover there, at least on the way back, and just staying a night. I mean, it five lounges. One of them has to have showers and maybe a little tiny apartment. I'm not even sure.
back on point. Sorry about that. What am I packing for travel? And I do this because many of you, you're going on trips. Maybe you're not going around the world. Maybe you're not going internationally. Maybe you're going across the country. Maybe you're driving. Maybe you're doing whatever. There are several things to pack. However, should you be leaving the country? Should you be going to any other country outside the U.S., there are things that you really not even should, but need to do. Need to do. And number one, and especially going to China and other countries like that, you need to install a VPN on your phones, on your laptops, on your tablets, a virtual private network. Now, right now, you may have a VPN that you use here in the United States from your home. And technically, there's nothing wrong with that. And actually, you probably should be using a virtual private network. A virtual private network, quite simply, is something that masks your exact pinpoint location and your IP address on your device, and it can hide your all your information. It really is like a double extra super secret lock that only you help can control who gets in and who gets out. The reason it's important in countries like China that really don't, let's just say, like their residents getting any information from other parts of the world, like the Western part of the world that we live in, or something like that, they clamp down their internet. And I know this because I was there last year. Chinese government, they clamp down on their internet. Unless you use a VPN on your cell phones, which absolutely you can download them on your cell phones or your laptops or whatever your communication device, you actually can set the VPN to let the Chinese servers know or think, let me put that, let the Chinese server think that you're actually based in the United States, enable it to contact the United States. And to make it a little easier, I actually got a VPN, specifically the one that I'm using. It's called ExpressVPN. I have tried a lot of them. VPNs, some of them are free. I personally would recommend paying a little cash at least for them. The free ones, I'm not going to say I don't trust them all. The free ones, they have advertising pop-ups. Maybe they may use your information in some sort of marketing. I'm not sure. It's best to go in this case, and don't get me wrong, I like myself some free. Probably in this case for a VPN, to get yourself a paid one. An ExpressVPN, there's a monthly, I think if you get like a 1 or 2 year deal, it's like $3 a month or something like that. The ExpressVPN that I got, I think the license is for 10 of my devices, and maybe up to 10. So listen, I'm carrying at least 3 phones. I know I got a laptop. I know I got a tablet. When I get home, I can install the thing. Install a VPN. That's one way to do it. I don't care if you're going to Mexico, Canada, Amsterdam, Switzerland, Africa, whatever. A VPN is just a secure way, especially if you plan to use your banking, using your passwords, your username, whatever. That is number one. I know looking at the break, got to take a break right now, but this is a tease. When we come back, I'm going to talk about using your cell phone service. Wi-Fi is ubiquitous, mostly around the world, even on planes. 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You go to libraries. You go to airports, grocery stores, coffee shops, restaurants, hotels. You may not even need to upgrade or utilize your international calling plan. Or when you arrive at a specific country, you can get a temporary number. And no longer do you really have to take your little fingernail or take a little paperclip and pop out that little card, the SIM card in your phone. Now you can use an electronic SIM. We'll talk about that, downloading airline apps, any other concerns or questions that you have. Pop me a note, Michael Brockwood.

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Full time here on the High Tech Texan Show. Why not? It is Memorial Day weekend, kickoff of the travel season. I used to say it was the busy travel season. I don't know. I really do look at the projections reports of who's all traveling. Are they flying? Are they driving? How much are they spending per trip? Cost of gas, atrocious right now. Flights, now that we're down an airline, thank you, Spirit. They're probably going up too. Where do you want to fly? I am your travel destination guy, among many other things, including travel tips. Michael is the name, Michael Garfield. You are listening to what we call the High Tech Texan Show. It's pretty much whatever the hell I want to talk about. And you know what? Traveling is big right now. You may be on a trip. You may be listening on me on iHeartRadio. We already talked about before the break, I think the most important piece of software to download before you go to certainly another country, it's a VPN. It's a virtual private network. I would say it's worth paying for one instead of downloading a freebie. What that is going to do, it's going to disguise and really hide where you are exactly. The other fun thing is this. It's not so much for privacy. Yes, I mean, and if you go to countries like China, that really, if you're on a Chinese Wi-Fi, if you have a Chinese, you know, a cell service, you cannot really get anything back to the United States because there's a block. China is very, very tight, controlled by the government, and they don't want, you know, the internet, you know, seeing what's going on in the Western world. How wonderful a country we are. I there's several reasons I use it. Number one, for communication, but for example, I love TV. I love sports and wherever I travel. And if I'm traveling somewhere, if I'm out of the country and there's a big sports event on, maybe it's an NFL season, generally when I'm home or when I'm in the United States, I'm able to tap into my television provider and watch whatever is on at my house, at my home. But to do that, these services need to know that you are either A, at your home, that's generally how it works, or B, at least you're within the vicinity of your house, or absolutely, you're in the United States. For example, I went to Canada last October, and it was during the World Series, and Toronto was playing in the World Series, and I wanted to watch the World Series because I was staying at an Airbnb and it didn't have over the air or even cable so I could watch the World Series. So I was trying to log in from Canada into my Houston area home TV provider and it wouldn't do it because it knew I was out of the country. So I had to put a VPN on and I had to tell it that I actually was in the United States and thus I was able to actually watch the game. So that's one reason to do it. Point is, VPN, very good. The next thing that I suggest is getting an eSIM card. Now, what is a SIM card? The SIM card is the brain of your actual phone. You may have an iPhone, you may have an Android, you may have flip phones, fold phones, anything. The SIM card, SIM, stands for the Subscriber Identity Module. And quite simply, it's that little tiny chip that is the size of your pinky nail that stores everything, your network credentials, your phone number, your account information. It's that little chip that connects your device to your cellular network, lets you make calls, send texts, and access mobile data. If something happens to that SIM card, you're screwed. Those are removable. At any given time, I probably have 3, 4, or 5 different phones that I'm testing. And if I want to utilize a phone with my current phone number, what I do is I take the little paperclip and I pop out that SIM card from one phone and I put it into another phone. That phone is now lit up. That phone now is my account to hit my cell service. It is my phone number. So calls, ring, text, everything comes through there. Now, more and more phones, newer phones, don't actually have a physical SIM card. They're eSIM cards, which is an electronic SIM card. And what it is, it's a digital SIM card that's built in to a lot of these modern phones. It works exactly like a physical SIM card, but you don't have to insert anything into your device.
There are a lot of benefits to that. And it makes it easy to switch between providers and everything. But it goes by country by country. When you, if you have, obviously I'm talking specifically to the United States right now, you probably have an area code and a 7-digit number. So you got 10 numbers and that's what it works. When you travel, depending on your cell carrier, did you get an international calling plan or did you light up a certain country? But if you just get on a plane, travel to another country around the world, your phone is probably going to be in roaming mode, which is going to cost you an arm and a leg, unless you get an international plan. But what you can also do is you can get a local eSIM card. Meaning, and here's what you need to do. You need to do some research. There are a number of eSIM services. There's too many to mention right now. I mean, Arelo, Quigby, Saley. I mean, it just goes on and on. I don't want to talk about that. Find out where you're going. Go to one of these websites. Put in the country you're going to. And then you need to determine how you pre-purchase data. Data. So it's the number of gigs or megabytes you think you're going to use in the given time you're there. Let's say you're gone a week. Let's say you plan to talk a lot. Let's say you plan to walk around. You're going to use the maps and do some research and shopping. You want to do all your work. You need to estimate how much. Now, you can always buy more. I recommend this. Always pre-purchase an eSIM card, eSIM service, for lack of a better, I don't want to use the word card, before your trip. I also would install it, because what you do is you download it. You go to a company, you put your credit card in, you're going to have 20 gigabytes of service for this specific time period. Maybe it's 7 days. And then you download it to your phone. Do not activate it yet. Follow me what I just said. Download it on your phone. And it's going to hit net, because a lot of phones have up to 2 different slots for 2 different numbers for your eSIM cards. When you land, turn off your roaming and then light up. Go to the mobile network. And I don't want to get it too specific, because when you download the eSIM, they're going to give you the directions. But as soon as you land, maybe you get while you're in the airport, whatever, then you turn on your SIM card. What it does now, it connects to whatever the local country you're in with their local cell phone networks. Now you're just using quote unquote local cell phone talk time. You're not roaming, which is going to cost you $5, $10, $15, $20 a minute or whatever it is. But my tip is this: don't wait till you're at the airport or your hotel in some foreign land and start searching, what SIM card should I use like that? Just freaking do your research. I am a planner. And it's an inherent trait that I got. I don't know why. I need to know where I'm going, what I'm doing, when I'm going. I'm not massively rigid, like, here's an agenda, man. We're going to have breakfast at this time and we've got to go, you know, you see Big Ben at this. No. But I need to know, I've already got a hotel. I know my airline flight. I'm going to figure out how I'm going to get it from the hotel to from the airport to the hotel. I know I already got a VPN. I know I'm going to have cell phone connectivity because I get an eSIM. Plan it. Just plan it. By the way, if anybody has specific eSIM card services they like that they've had a good time, give me a shout. Why don't you use your eSIM card and call me right now at 346-298-3926. Finally, one more time. We'll finish the travel when we come back. What apps do you use to communicate? WhatsApp is a very good one. But once again, you go to a country like China, they don't allow that. I'll specifically tell you one I used when I went to China, which is one of the largest, most used apps in the world. Probably even more sophisticated than any communicating app I have ever seen, certainly here in the United States. All that, final segment of this hour, the High Tech Texan Show.

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Texan Show. That is me, trademarked, by the way. So ease up, people. I am the high-tech Texan who talks a lot more than technology. Michael is the name, Michael Garfield, from Dallas, now living in Houston, went to school in Austin. So I'm all over the state of Texas. Thank you so much to iHeartRadio. Kind of finishing up and wrapping up a conversation we had for, gosh, at least two segments, if not more. Travel, summer travel. What do you bring? How do you protect yourself? I am here to answer your questions, give you suggestions. If you've got suggestions too, if you use something, if you use a piece of software, if you have your favorite battery, your travel suitcase, whatever, hey, share it with me. Phone 346-298-3926. And if you're using an eSIM card, that should work too from whatever country you're listening to. And we were talking about that. I gave you some ideas of virtual private networks to install on your phones too. People think VPNs are mostly for your desktop computers or maybe your laptops. When you travel, you're pretty much living with your phone. And yes, VPNs need to be added on your phone too. I just added one. It's called ExpressVPN. I'm off to China next week. Little China girl. And I did it last year. And I just remembered some of the things that I did to really prep myself. Other than just the flight, but installing VPNs on all my devices, downloading an eSIM card for my phone so I can have some sort of communication check if I'm not on Wi-Fi. In terms of communicating back and forth, I'm a big fan of WhatsApp. WhatsApp is, I don't think people here in the United States use WhatsApp as much as they should because it is a very secure app, a program for communicating, for making phone calls, for using video calls, for sending text messages, photos, and videos. It's, and understand what I'm saying here, it's agnostic. It is not driven by, do you have an iPhone? Do you have an Android? It works on all the platforms. Don't worry about the blue dot, the green dot, or whatever. It's a secure and easy way to chat. And I'll slap myself on the hand right now. I don't use it enough. I use the inherent messaging app that I have on whatever phone I'm using, my phone. You know, if I'm using Android, I'm using, you know, Google Messages or whatever. I should probably be using WhatsApp more often. And there's not a lot of people who do it. I use it when I travel, though, because it's an easy way as long as you have an internet connection. And that means if you're on a plane, if you have Wi-Fi, you can use it. My son, my oldest son, was in Africa about 1 to 2 weeks ago. And we consistently, he had internet access. It was all WhatsApp. It's very simple to use. And it's funny. It was earlier this week. I got a WhatsApp text message from this guy that I'm doing some business deals with, and actually we're getting ready to announce a little partnership over here. But he's here in Houston, and he has my number, but he has my regular phone number, and we started texting on regular text. The next thing I know, I get a WhatsApp message from him. So I'm first thinking, is he trying to send me something like a big, heavy, large video file or photo file? He just sent me a text message. And so for the rest of the week, we've been going back on WhatsApp. And I'm just thinking, oh, wait, we don't use this much. But anyway, that's one. WhatsApp is something that works worldwide, and I like it a lot. The one I'm going to use next week in China. China is a very interesting country. Very interesting company. Country. Sorry about that. It's very interesting, number one. They have an app that is the end-all, be-all of all apps. And unless you deal with people in China or visit China, you probably have never even heard of it. It's called WeChat. WeChat. You can download it right now for any phone, iPhone, Android, whatever you have. It's been around for about 14, 15 years. It is the world's largest standalone mobile app. There are over 1 billion monthly active users. This is, and I'm going to try to describe it as China's app for everything. It's a super app. It's text messaging, voice messaging,
broadcast messaging to many people, video conferencing, video games, mobile payment. You heard me right. Photograph, video sharing, location sharing, everything. This is the one app. I am going to put it, I'll explain this, and it's with an asterisk. It is run by the Chinese government. Yes, there's controversy. So, censorship, protocol interception, a number of different things. There's some states and regions here in the United States that they fear that the app poses a lot of threat to national, regional security for a number of different reasons. I mean, look, remember the whole Trump administration, you know, shutting down the TikTok and the chat, which there's everybody's got concerns. I downloaded it because I was told, really, that that's the way to communicate when you're over there, even if you're visiting, because I'm dealing a lot with them because I'm going on a press tour and I'm going to deal with people who actually live there and I need to communicate with them. So I downloaded it. It's the user interface is good. It's decent, but it is amazing because you and I believe it or not, I actually trusted my credit card in there, but you know, knock wood, it was all good. That's how you make payments. So yes, it's like your Apple Wallet, your Google Wallet, your Samsung Pay or your Apple Pay, whatever you call the whole thing, but you don't need to get out of that one app. It's still in there. It is very convenient. Do I like the fact that Big Brother uses it? No, I don't. Do we need one of those here in the United States? No, we don't. I don't want the government messing in my business more than the government's already messing in my business. But the point is, wherever you're going, and I don't know other countries who actually utilize apps like that, and there may be some, you kind of want to play with the app, the device, the service that is going to make your trip convenient. For example, Uber itself, as a company, it doesn't exist as Uber in, I think it's China. Where else did I go last year? South Korea or something. There is the automated, you know, ride sharing service that I believe, I'm not kidding you, it may be within the WeChat app too. I mean, it's crazy. Point is, and I'm going to end up, this is the whole travel section to start off the summer here on the High Tech Texan Show. Do your research. I can't imagine doing the research back before we had the internet. I was a kid. I didn't have to do it. My parents did it. We didn't go on many trips. We got in the car from Dallas. We drove to see my grandparents in Austin. That was our trip. We knew exactly where we were going down I-35. We knew exactly which Dairy Queen to stop in Waco. If we needed assistance, we'd go to AAA and actually get a printed trip tick book. Yes, I am the OG. I am now the new G, the new guard. I'll tell you how to do

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6: Shots near the White House. I'm Chris DeMeo, Fox News. A suspect firing shots near the security checkpoint of the White House on Saturday night.
7: This is what happened around 6 o'clock this evening. I'm told that a gunman came up near the White House on the west side, what is described to me as Gate 17. This is kind of near 14th Street on the west side of the White House, and came up and brandished some sort of a pistol. We don't know what type of pistol it was, but he then fired toward the White House three times. And the United States Secret Service, they returned fire. We don't know how many shots that they got off, and they apparently took the gunman down. Now, sometime in this gunfire exchange, a civilian on the street was struck by this gunfire, and we do not know the condition of that person right now. But the important thing to know is that the gunman who came up with the pistol and was taken down by the Secret Service.
6: That's Fox's Chad Pergram. And the Secret Service says that the suspect was shot and killed. He's identified as 21-year-old Nasir Best. President Trump says negotiations are nearly finalized on a peace deal with Iran. He made the announcement on Truth Social this afternoon after holding separate calls with Middle Eastern mediators and Israeli Prime Minister Benjamin Netanyahu.
8: President Trump has reportedly said that they are getting a lot closer to finalizing a deal. We also know that U.S. Secretary of State Marco Rubio, who just landed in India, has previously said that slight progress has been made. Now, we know a delegation from Pakistan that included the country's army chief was just in Iran. They met with Iran's foreign minister and the speaker of parliament as they worked to hammer out the final details of a potential ceasefire deal. One official here in the UAE says that he feels like there's a 50-50 chance of there being a deal between Iran and the U.S.
6: Fox's Jeff Paul. Montgomery, Texas officials say two people injured in a shooting in New Caney. No word on their conditions. 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
2: A damaged chemical storage tank that authorities fear is at risk of exploding or rupturing in Southern California is not cooling down.
3: Unfortunately, I do have to report that the temperature was 90 degrees. Yesterday morning, it was 77 degrees when we backed out. It's been averaging about a degree an hour increasing. So that's the bad news.
2: Fire Authority Division Chief Craig Covey, 40,000 people in the Garden Grove area under evacuation orders. Governor Gavin Newsom has also declared a state of emergency for Orange County. Officials in the Philippines say a 9-story building under construction has collapsed, possibly trapping dozens of workers. Police say 22 people managed to get out while others remain missing. There's no immediate word on any deaths. New details emerging in the assassination plot against Ivanka Trump.
4: The trained Iraqi national who was taken into custody last week allegedly made a pledge to kill Ivanka and had a blueprint of her Florida home. This was in response to the killing of Iranian military chief Qasem Soleimani. A source telling the New York Post that the suspect said this, quote, "We need to kill Ivanka to burn down the house of Trump the way he burned down our house." According to the DOJ, the terror suspect has been behind attacks on multiple U.S. and Jewish targets. He was arrested and brought to the U.S. to face multiple terrorism-related charges.
2: Fox's Chanley Painter. The cause of death for NASCAR driver Kyle Busch has been released by his family.
5: His family now says he died after severe pneumonia progressed into sepsis, resulting in rapid and overwhelming associated complications. The family received the report today. Busch, a 2-time NASCAR champion, died at just 41 years of age on Thursday, a day after passing out in a racing simulator.
2: That's Fox's Jonathan Hunt reporting. I'm Chris DeMeo. This is Fox News.
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9: 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It's very convenient. And you could take the dulcet tones of my voice wherever you go. All around the world, including China, should you use a VPN? You see, folks, that's called the callback. If you listen to hour number one, told you this coming weekend, next weekend, actually, I am going to China. And then I spent about 2 or 3 segments last hour telling you what to pack. And number one is a virtual private network. And when you go to countries like China that really do not allow their internet airwaves, or lack of a better term, their net connectivity, connect outside the country, well, you're going to need to disguise your phone, your laptop, your device of where you actually are. I did test this out. I was in China last year, and I was able to listen to iHeartRadio after I installed a virtual private network. So, again, this is also very good to protect even when you don't even travel. So it kind of disguises who you are and most certainly where you are. Some of the many things that we are yapping about. Open phone lines, I will try to mix in a few, even though I'd like to say a Memorial Day weekend, you're laying by your pool. Weather is not that great all across our great state this weekend, so I hope you are getting some sort of outdoor time. If not, I guess watching you got the San Antonio Spurs, maybe a little baseball, Indy 500 coming up, but whatever you do, have some fun and just be safe. One of the things that I want to talk about is because I review so many things. What I do here on the High Tech Texan, because I am the High Tech Texan guy, trademarked, by the way. I get sent a lot of products. I get sent phones and TVs, and I get to use cars every single week, and I get watches and and clothes and running gear and liquor. Oh, it's fun. One day I'm going to tell you how, you know, if you're a college kid, how you can major in high-tech Texan. It is actually very nice. That's something I created way back in the game. But it's not the point. I'm going to go to smartwatches. I have a number of different sport watches. I did it, one of my TV segments in Austin. I'm on Fox 7 every Monday morning, by the way, on Good Day Austin. And I'll bring some tech products on and I'll showcase some fun stuff. I did a segment on smartwatches, I don't know, 4, 5, 6 months ago. And I brought all the smartwatches that I currently have on set with me. And I strapped them on my wrists. And I look like, I swear, I was in a back alley of New York City, opening my jacket going, psst, hey, bud, you need a watch? I mean, I look like Sweet Meat from Detroit. I mean, some pimp. It's crazy. Point is, smartwatches. There are people who love them. They swear by them. And I actually do like them. It's a great way to get immediate feedback of how many steps you have. But nowadays, what's your pulse? What's your blood pressure? Your oxygen level? But a lot of people that I've been hearing, and I actually saw a report, I think it was on CNET, people are getting anxiety from some of these fitness trackers, the smart rings. Because they look at them too much, and anytime there's this immediate feedback going, uh-oh, I'm in the red, something's going on. So how do you manage the anxiety by still wearing these smartwatches? And again, I'm not a doctor, I only play one on the radio, but some of the tips that I was reading, and it makes sense, and I do this myself, turn off the alerts, turn off the health alerts, or at least most of them. A lot of the features on your wearable device can be turned off or certainly customized. You know, you look at your personal activity goals. A lot of them allow you to see the steps instead of calories. You can adjust your daily activity goal. You don't need to look at your calories. Calories, listen, there's a lot of people who count calories. I should be counting my calories. And all of a sudden, you want anxiety. Oh, my goodness, you had a little too much at lunch, and now you're getting to 90% of your calorie intake of the day. Trust your gut. That's a pun. Another thing is, it may be tough to do. Avoid compulsively checking your device. There was a study a year or two ago that examined the impact of wearables and the psychological well-being of patients with AFib. Okay, the fibrillation. It says about half of the participants were checking their heart rate every day. Not because they felt symptoms, just out of habit. I have a habit. First to admit it, I carry my phone, and sometimes it's hard to go 5, 6, 7 minutes without just picking it up. Fact is, if I got a text or a call, I would hear it. I would feel the vibration. I feel the buzz. I would get alerted. But even when I don't, I've kind of check it. Yes, it's a habit. But if checking your health metrics causes anxiety, at least try to reduce how often you look at them or look at your device in the app. Maybe you could set an alert to check weekly instead of daily at a minimum. That may be it. And the other thing is, I've told a lot of people this when these smart fitness trackers came out. I thought it was very funny how everybody would be so impressed with themselves and tell the world that, oh my goodness, I walked 5,000 steps today. I'm going to go out and have a wine. 10,000 steps. I hit my goal today. Me and my girls are going to go out and we're going to have a little cocktail. Do you know what? I'm not sure that's actually the point of tracking your steps in that particular case. And I long said it. You know what I would do as a goal setter myself? If I set a goal of 10,000 steps, and instead of going out of celebrating, I would then reset my goal for 11,000 steps the next day. That's what I would do. The point is, you need to focus on trends, not your one-off little time metrics. Look at your long-term your trends, so you can maintain that balanced relationship with your data. And remember, your smartwatch, as cool it is, as neat of some of the things that I can tell you, it cannot replace a doctor. It cannot, at least right now. Thanks to AI, give it another 3 or 4 months, we may not need doctors, but that we can use them to measure our heart rate, our rhythm, the blood oxygen, the stress, the sleep, the physical activity. A lot of these devices have medical-grade sensors. Some have been approved by the US FDA. So they can detect irregular heart rhythms and hypertension and sleep apnea. But still, they can't provide medical diagnosis or treatment like doctors can. And I'm still ticked none of my three boys became doctors. They should have. You may have an ECG feature on your smartwatch. It'd be FDA cleared. Breaking news. I use it. I also go to a cardiologist on a regular basis, too, to check. Get your doctor's thoughts and use it. And know when it's time to remove the watch, remove your smart ring, and actually get help. A little tip from me to you. I'm ADHD. I'm not that addicted to many, many things. Let's just not get addicted to these smartwatches, even though they do help. When we come back, talked about world travel. Can you imagine the internet in your country being blacked out for a day or two? How about 3 months? You don't know it, but there's a country out there that is in the midst of the longest internet blackout in its country's history. Why is it happening? Why is it crippling the economy? I'll tell you which country that is coming up.
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I just got an email from my buddy Matthew Duncan over at U.S. Coins and Jewelry. Matthew, happy Memorial Day. On Saturdays in Houston, the store is open. 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I got a brand new gorgeous showroom, Katy Freeway, just outside of Loop 610. 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I have a Rolex from him. Yes, I also have a smartwatch. 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I just talked about smartwatches. How so people are so reliant on smartwatches, and they're getting anxiety. They look at their smartwatches too often because, you know, they want to check their heart rate. They want to check their blood pressure or something, and there's anxiety. 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Matthew Duncan, who's Mr. You know, they sell Rolexes and so many other fine pieces of jewelry. He's like, Garf, here's the remedy. 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I see what you did, buddy. I see what you did. I absolutely do recommend, and I do wear my very nice jewelry, including my Rolex, when I go out, dress up on stage, do some MC events. And yes, I did get it, and I always will get it at uscoinsandjewelry.com. They did just build, after 2.5 decades of being around, two generations, a gorgeous, stunning, brand new showroom. Right on I-10 Katy Freeway in Houston, right near Voss, not too far from the IKEA. Go in every day except Sunday. You tell them you heard it on the Michael Garfield Show. Say Garfield. And they're going to show you around. They're going to say, oh, we love Garf. This is the watch that he's got. And actually, I was thinking about taking up coin collecting too. I'm a stamp collector. But when you talk about numismatism, easy does it, FCC. No, that's the art of collecting coins. Numismatist. Kenny Duncan, one of the best numismatists in the United States. He can look at a coin and tell you exactly the worth and everything. If you want to buy gold, if you want to buy silver, that's what you do. So thank you, Matthew Duncan, for letting me know you're listening and reminding me to tell people to come over to your wonderful shop, which I absolutely do endorse. It's great to have the internet, isn't it? Do you remember when COVID was around and the world shut down? I mean, it literally shut down for at least the first few weeks, the first few months. And the only, one of the very, very few ways that we could communicate, it was the internet. It wasn't just the United States that shut itself down, they shut businesses down, they shut everything. It was every country. Can you imagine the United States, again, in our case, shutting down the internet? What would we have done if we couldn't go out? But what would we do without the internet now? We did live in an era where there was no connectivity like the internet. The internet, as we know it, really has been around to the masses for, I'd say, the early 1990s. And it really took off the mid-1990s. My kids, three boys, 31, 29, 26 almost, they don't know a world without the internet. They don't. Future generations will not know that. At least I hope not. It's going to be around. We need it. Gone are the days of me going to look at, to have a set of encyclopedias, going to the library to research things. Still there for all you OGs, but it's out there. And I bring this up because there is a country right now that has blacked out its entire internet connectivity. Any guesses? Anyone? Anyone? Anyone? Bingo. Yes. Iran, so far away. Iranians right now are enduring the longest and most intense internet blackout in history. 3 months, businesses, they've been disconnected from clients and suppliers. Businesses closed. Not a political thing. I'm talking about the internet side of things. Just imagine this has happened to you. This is how important connectivity is to us nowadays. There is an economic crisis going on over there. Whether we care about that or not, neither here nor there. But imagine, we are so reliant. And I was just talking about smartwatches. There's so many people who are reliant on getting the immediate feedback of what their pulse is. We need an immediate feedback that we always want to, when we post things, how many likes did I get? How quickly can somebody respond to me via a text? Imagine if we just couldn't even connect. It's a blackout. Countries do this. They can do this. My son travels a lot, and he runs some African safari. He's based here, but he helps organize some African safari trips, which I need to go on one time. He went last November to Africa, and there was some uprising or something for a few days, and they cut the internet off. And I'm like, what? And it's scary. I couldn't contact him. He couldn't get anything out. I didn't know what was happening.
But we live in a world is, you know, we tap into our video chats. We see what our elderly parents were doing. We conduct business. I sit at my computer a lot of the times all day long, and I record things, and I have to share it with an editor. And just whatever business you have, we bank online. Nothing can be done. And I've always said this. I'm not a violent person. I don't like war. No one really does. And I hope no one really does. But if you really want to shut down a country and go to war with a country, you take out their internet infrastructure. You take that down and you are crippled. And I don't know if this was a self-inflicted Iranian thing. Did the U.S. have something to do with it? Above my pay grade. I don't even want to research the whole thing. I'm just talking about, how do we communicate if we don't have the internet? Who has an actual old school telephone in their home or business that is wired to the phone system? Now, let me qualify what I'm saying. Let's say you're in an office and you've got those really good, you have a phone on your desk and you've got an office phone. But it's one of, you know, it's behind a, you know, a PBX. It's a voice in VOIP, voice over internet protocol. It has to be powered on for electricity, obviously. And if the internet goes down, it's not going to work. That doesn't count. Who has got a POTS, P-O-T-S line, a plain old telephone service? I mean, we're going back to Ma Bell and AT&T. It is copper wire coming into your house. You subscribe to that thing for like $10 a month. It's still available in some places. Very rare. Used to have a telephone number. It used to be 7 digits before it went to 10 digits with the area code. And you would just plug a phone in. You know, nowadays, yes. I mean, you know, let's go date back to the mid-1990s. You could have a cordless phone. You still plug the base into your regular old copper phone wire. But you could walk around because the cordless part was between the actual handset and the base, which was connected via wire to your phone system. That's not going to do you good in a hurricane or if a power outage, those cordless phones. Even if you have a copper wire phone, old-fashioned service, do not get a cordless phone because odds are you're not going to have power. It ain't going to work. You want true, true old-fashioned communication, you get a Prince's phone, a rotary dial phone, a push-button phone like you're going to see from the movies from the 1970s and the early 1980s. You plug it in to your copper wire. You pay the service for 10, 15, 20 bucks a month, whatever it is. Doesn't matter if you have electricity. Odds are that's going to work. And for all the people listening to me, because it's hurricane season, June 1st, we're coming up on hurricane season. And I say this every year when I go on my little TV and the tirade, how do you protect yourself from a hurricane? If you want old fashioned, and if you live on the Gulf Coast, and for all my, you know, over the air folks in on KPRC 950 AM, and you're listening in the Galveston area, or you're prone to flooding, or you're prone to potential power outages from hurricanes, you may want to invest into something so old fashioned, so low tech, so old school that Alexander Graham Bell may be impressed. Go it that way. When phone lines go down, when your cell service goes down, you just hope those towers aren't physically down. You just hope they just need, you know, some, you know, cell phone company to turn the switch on. Some of the easier things to do, send text versus voice. Text, they're easier to send via data versus your voice call. I'm going to start talking about this. Give me another week or two. I'm going to talk about how to protect yourself during power outages and hurricane season. But I just thought that was interesting. An entire freaking country shut down from the internet. How would you live? A little rhetoric action. Something else to scare you. When we come back, there was a story that happened on the outskirts of Houston this past week. Somebody who was a small business owner had a hidden camera hidden in his shop. Found out about it. Channel 11 CBS, they did a story. They called me to talk about it. How small can cameras be? Cameras are so small, they could be as small as the head of a nail, a head of a screw, that small. They could be hidden anywhere. Is it legal? Is it not legal? But more importantly, I can help you try to detect if you're staying in hotels and renting houses, maybe you're being wiped by hidden cameras.

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0: left of this radio program. Michael Garfield is the name. Happy Memorial Day to you. Earlier this week, I'm glad I actually beat the weather. I golfed earlier this week. I'm getting better. I've only been golfing about 50 years of my life. But I was at, it helps when you're at a great course. The Covey, if anybody's familiar with that. Very, very high end, very, very private. It's part of Big Easy Ranch in Columbus, Texas. I was out there on Wednesday. Brought actually one of my buddies from iHeart out to play, and we were hitting the ball, hanging out with Billy Brown, who created and continues to build that massive, beautiful 2,000-acre behind-the-gate hunting ranch, lodge, golf course. Love to invite you out there, but you know what? We got to be tight. But if you are a golfer, if you like hunting, and if you are in that, I guess, the mode of your time, life, and lifestyle right now, that you potentially want to go out there and maybe build your own home, second home, just overlooking that gorgeous golf course and the community that they are building in Big Easy Ranch, why don't you check out the website, BigEasyRanch.com. Contact membership, real estate, and tell them you heard it on my radio program. It's just nice to hang out. As a member of that club, it's one of those clubs where you really don't want to start throwing out, oh, guess who I saw, who guess who also belongs. But Wednesday we were having some dinner after golf, and I ran into a former head coach of a college football team based in Houston, who also happened to coach in another Big 12 team that was on the East Coast, ironically, and currently is an offensive coordinator for another team. So, you know, you could figure it out. It's just unbelievable how the networking business works that way. And so we continue with my golf. And funny thing is, notice I didn't even tell you how I golfed. I did okay. It's a beautiful place out there, Big Easy Ranch. As we continue what we call the High Tech Texan Show, I took a few videos of myself. It's to improve your swing. But the camera that I used was my phone camera. Actually, one of my three phone cameras that I actually brought out there. But it wasn't hidden. My playing partner, he was watching it. He saw me, and I bring this up because we want to talk about hidden cameras. Hidden cameras. There was an issue in, it was Richmond or Rosenberg, Texas, earlier this week, which is just on the outskirts, southwest part of Houston, that a dude who owned a small business, I believe he was arrested because they found a hidden camera in his store, very small store. I don't know what kind of store it was. And I think it was in the bathroom. I don't know how or who found it, but good for them. Reported to the authorities. They arrested the dude. And I knew about the story because it was on Channel 11, KHOU-CBS, which I also do projects with regularly. So the reporter, he called me. He says, hey, could you come on the news and just give a few sound bites of hidden? How small are cameras nowadays, surveillance cameras? Are they legal to put in private residences or public spaces? And is there a way to actually find them and spot them? You hear stories about how people rent houses, Vrbo, Airbnb, or maybe hotel rooms, and they think they're being watched on camera. And I gladly went on. And it's an interesting topic, too. Knowing how to find hidden cameras, it's actually becoming a really essential skill for travelers nowadays. So if you're staying in a hotel, a vacation rental, the risk of really of a hidden surveillance device, it's real. And it's becoming more common. Cameras nowadays, they can range from the tiniest of tiny pinhole lenses that could be tucked inside smoke detectors to Wi-Fi connected cameras that have been disguised as everyday objects. I've seen them hidden in little tiny stuffed teddy bears, you know, on the shelf that could be used as nanny cams. So you could, you know, kind of log in and watch what your babysitter is doing when she watches your kids. There have been reports of Vrbo Airbnb hosts that are recording guests and things that are not legal and not allowed. And if anybody out there has, if you've had something happen to you or if you've had this case, hey, listen, we've got about 20 more minutes of airtime here. Share your story, 346-298-3926. But knowing how to find hidden cameras is really essential. And there are several ways to do it. So let me give you a quick rundown. Number one, you could get a hidden camera detector. Seriously. There are detectors, which is a little device, or it could be an app that you could take when you're traveling that work a few different ways, one of which is a network scanner. A network scanner, it's a method that scans local Wi-Fi to identify connected devices to that Wi-Fi network, including IP cameras. Some of these are free. Some of them don't cost much. They don't require any hardware. It's an app. There's one I know, I think I was playing with. I think I downloaded it. It's called Fing, F as in Frank, I-N-G, Fing. Fing, I think they can reveal the camera's brand and model. Now, it can only find cameras that are connected to that network that it's on. So if there's another hidden Wi-Fi network, that's not going to do it. But there's another way to do it too. If you find a hidden camera, if you get a detector, it could check for radio frequency, an RF detector. And that's an actual small physical device. And that picks up wireless signals that are being emitted by cameras and transmitters. Now that can detect cameras even if they're on a separate network or in a hidden hotspot. Now you do need to go buy a dedicated little gadget. Yes, it can produce maybe some false positives from routers, Bluetooth speakers, or other things, but that's another way. And then there's another way. It's kind of a low-tech way to do it, but it's a lens finder, an optical detector. And what it does, it uses a red LED light. Let's just imagine you're walking around with a flashlight and you just walk around when the lights are off in a room and it spots reflections from tiny little camera lenses. Now it works on wired and wireless cameras, even if the camera is not even on a network at all, if it's just recording. So go into a room, turn the lights off, have a lot of patience, very small lenses that could be easy to miss. So there's several ways to do it. And even, listen, you can even take your own flashlight and walk around a dark room. And if you see a reflection coming out, well, do some research. But whatever you do, you probably, if you have a little anxious or anxiety, you probably potentially do it. Now, here's the things. Is it legal? Is it not legal? What's legal? What's not legal? I'm not a lawyer, but I play one on the radio. It is illegal to use these things in public spaces. Let me put it this way. A public space like a store. Within a store, yes, they have surveillance cameras. They have security cameras. Okay, that's cool. And they use that so they could stop theft or if anybody comes in, breaks in the middle of the night, whatever. They are not allowed to use it in private spots like bathrooms inside a store. Nope. That's why this person was arrested in the Houston area the other day. Can't do that. In your home. For your home, you can do anything you want. I probably have 8 cameras, if not more, inside and outside my home. I've got one outside pointing at my front door. I've got one on my front door with my fingerprint front door lock. I've got my camera, my doorbell video camera. I've got inside little video cameras pointing at the front door in case anybody comes in that way. I've got them on my kitchen floor. I can do anything I want with that. It's mine. When it comes to the Airbnbs or the Vrbos, that also has been deemed illegal. They can't do that. They can't spy on you, which is the issue that people are so freaked out about. So what you do when you get one of these Vrbos or Airbnbs or rental or whatever like that, first of all, conduct a thorough physical inspection. Walk around, inspect every day. Look at the smoke detector, the alarm clock, the air purifier, your USB charger, your wall decor. Cameras are so small. Listen, you know there's these Meta Ray-Ban sunglasses. I held that up on my TV news thing that I did the other day. That camera is the size of the head of a screw. That's a camera. Use your smartphone's camera to detect the infrared lights. Turn the lights off. Make sure the room is dark. Open your front-facing camera. Slowly scan the room. Maybe turn your flashlight on. See if there's a reflection. Use an actual flashlight to find hidden camera lenses. Look for hidden or suspicious networks. Open your phone's Wi-Fi settings. Look for all the networks. Maybe you see one with a random name that says Camera 001 or something. You can also be very quiet, which is tough for me. Listen for unusual sounds. Hidden cameras, maybe they're motorized with a pan or tilt on them. Maybe a faint buzzing. Walk slow. But if you find these things, let's just say if you're at a hotel, Airbnb, Verba, report it to the Airbnb, report it to the host immediately. Document the evidence. Take photos. Take videos of the device and its location. And then, yeah, seriously, seek legal advice. If it's needed, seek it. Last break over here. Coming up, we'll do a little car real quickly. Unbelievable SUV I was driving in. Wrap up the show. I'm a high-tech man.
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tuning in, no matter where you are, however you are. If you're listening terrestrially across the state of Texas on iHeartRadio talk radio stations, thank you. 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Michael is the name, Michael Garfield. I'm going to hang up the phone, and I'm debating, as we do the show here on Saturday of Memorial Day weekend, I'm debating of watching a soccer game tonight, not for the sake of watching soccer. I'm not the biggest soccer fan, but actually the way it is being shot, it's interesting. The MLA, Major League Soccer, there is a team in Houston, the Houston Dynamo. There's also Dallas. What is it? FC Dallas. But anyway, the Dynamo are playing the LA Galaxy Saturday night. I think it's about 6:30. And how do you watch MLS, which is a good one? It's on Apple TV. I don't even have Apple TV, okay? So maybe I can't watch this. But it's interesting, there's an announcement. Apple announced that this game is going to include live footage shot on an iPhone 17. Actually says the live event will be shot entirely on an iPhone 17 Pro. So no traditional television cameras. They're using an iPhone 17 Pro. This actually has been done before. They did it last September on a Friday night baseball game. And I think they did it years ago for something. Listen, it's a novelty. Phone cameras now, high-end ones, like the Pro version of that. Maybe you've got the Ultra versions on the Samsungs. They produce really high-end videos. 4K, maybe even 8K. It's interesting because I saw the setup that Apple is using to produce this thing. It's a, you know, it's a $1,500, $2,000 phone. Okay, yeah, iPhone 17 Pro. But to stream it, they're hooking it up to like $50,000 worth of high-end television production gear. I'm not sure if it's going to be wireless to their servers or wired to their servers, color correction, audio, whatever like that. But I thought it was interesting, a little asterisk noteworthy, that this is the way the TV production is going, which if for some reason TV production, sports production, ever switches to this solely, I say solely because a lot of it's used and certainly for highlights on smartphone cameras, it's gonna save a lot of money. I'm just, what's the production value going to be? I'm not even sure. I think this is more, oh, by the way, PR newsworthy for an Apple and an iPhone to do this versus is this groundbreaking? And if I didn't even say it, the question is, would you even know it was shot on a camera phone versus a regular phone? So anyway, that's something for you to do on a Saturday night. We'll wrap it up with this of my weekly What's Michael Driving. Every week I do actually talk about a vehicle that I've been playing and rolling around in. This is not sponsored. This is just because I have an organization, a company that every single week delivers a vehicle to me, and I get to give you my thoughts, whether good or bad. And I was in the 2026 GMC Yukon AT4 Ultimate. That's a mouthful, people. But this is a three-row SUV, big old mama. But this is the AT4. Now, listen, there's several different badges. They call them badges, different levels of which you can get almost of every vehicle. The Yukons are great. It's a great car if you've got kids, if you've got businesses, you're schlepping around. You always see the black ones. You know, they've got the Secret Service that you think you're coming out around there. This version happens to be the AT4. AT4 is GMC's version of their big outdoor package. It's got red tow hooks on the front end. It's got the bigger wheels. It's got just the kind of all-terrain look. The grill's a little different. But the standard vehicle price, pretty much, let's just put it this way. With the AT4 version, it was $103,000. Listen, I drive around in vehicles that are $23,000, $25,000, $30,000. The next week, I get one that's over six figures. This one is it. But this thing is big. It was a 6.2-liter Ecotec, had a V8 engine in there. It was big. It had some get up and go. It could not have been roomier. It was phenomenal. The infotainment system, it was one of the largest infotainment screens that I have seen. So much so, it was more of a square than a typical rectangle, you know, kind of figure, that the tablet type of thing. It had everything from power this to power that. The first, you know, the second row seats were the heated seats, the bucket seats. The third row had a split bench, easily holds seven people in there. You take it, you put the third row seat down. You literally can lay down and put an air mattress in, go to bed. It's the heads up display was massive.
It drives so smooth. The power steering, it was nice. This one particularly had 20-inch wheels along with those all-terrain tires. Gas mileage, decent. For something this big and for an engine that big, maybe you're going to get 14 in the city, 18 in the highway for a 16 mph combined. It's not electric. It's not hybrid. Listen, if you have to concern yourself about the price of gas and what the MPGs are when you're spending $103,000, you really may not even worry about the miles per gallon. I am actually always interested in fuel economy. This is big, and this is a fun one. Here in Texas, if you want to trail something, if you want to haul, if you want to tow something, this 2026 Yukon is great. Do you need the AT4? No. Do you need the AT4 Ultimate, which has every single bells and whistle probably that you could think of? 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You can get a very scaled-down version of the GMC Yukon. And if you look at the GMC Yukon and you actually want something that's similar, that is not the price, you can actually look at its sister company, which is Chevy. 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They're both full-size SUVs. They're both out of General Motors. They're built on the exact same platform. 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Like I said, not just the AT4. Maybe you're going to get the Denali Ultimate. The amenities like the massaging seats, the upgraded. They come in different engine sizes too. As I said, the 6.2 liter V8. They also have a big 3 liter Duramax turbo. By the way, have you seen the price of turbo gas right now? Turbo diesel fuel. Woo! It's crazy. But when you look at something like this, look at the Chevy, the Tahoe. I particularly have the GMC Yukon. I like the upgrades. I like the accoutrements. Probably the one I would get. $103,000 to spend in the car right now. Probably don't need it.

0: sort of a disturbance between the two led up to the shooting. The Justice Department scrubs its website of press releases about January 6 riots' defendants. Fox's Carmen Roberts has the story.
1: The Justice Department says it removed press releases about criminal cases tied to the January 6th Capitol riot because they amounted to what it calls partisan propaganda. The move comes just days after the DOJ announced a $1.8 billion fund to compensate Trump allies who say they were unfairly investigated or prosecuted. Critics argue the removal of records documenting charges, convictions, and sentencings is the latest effort by the Trump administration to rewrite the history of the Capitol attack by Trump supporters seeking to stop the certification of his 2020 election loss. Carmen Roberts, Fox News.
0: Dozens of workers are feared trapped or missing after a 9-story building under construction in a city north of the Philippine capital of Manila collapsed during a thunderstorm early today. 22 workers escaped. Rescue workers are scrambling to free those believed trapped. I'm Deborah Valentine. This is Fox News.
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0: live from this smoky room, deep within the bowels of the Armstrong and Getty communications compound. And today we are toiling under the title of the show.
1: Cuba's a head fake. Look out, Greenland.
2: Or
0: oh, that's funny.
2: If you prefer.
3: Oh, speaking of things that are being 100% nice right about, I am 100%. Oh. There are some things I think are right. There's some things I'm pretty damn sure right. There are some things I'm 100% convinced to my bones are correct.
0: Cuba's a head
3: Number
0: fake.
3: One,
0: watch out, Greenland.
3: The proper condition under which human beings will flourish and humankind will flourish is liberty. 100% convinced of that.
2: Yeah.
3: Second thing is, there are only two. Second, I love my wife. Third, there are only three things. Three. You should weigh yourself every day.
0: Oh, I absolutely believe that.
3: Any weight loss program that says, no, because that can be discouraging, because the ups and downs, just weigh yourself once a week, is freaking stupid. Stupid, stupid, stupid. Here's why.
0: I agree completely.
3: I'm glad to hear that. We can bitterly disagree over the Speaker of the House thing, but we'll come together on this. So I announced yesterday with some smug satisfaction that I'd actually lost, I believe it was 1.2 pounds over vacation. Partly because I'd been eating like a circus elephant right before vacation. Okay? But I thought, wow, that's pretty good. Listen to this, would you? This morning I get on the scale, my very nice digital scale to weigh myself. I am up from yesterday 2.7 pounds.
0: Congratulations.
4: Moving
0: up. Wish my 401k was doing the same.
3: So anyway, while that is extraordinary, it just goes to show that from hydration to what's in your digestive system.
5: he means pooping.
3: There are things that affect your weight day to day. And if you have a measure that tends to be volatile, unstable, you need a bigger data set.
0: Absolutely.
3: Can you imagine some gal, for instance, because I think gals take this a little more personally. She's having a good week. She's been disciplined. She's exercising, etc. She gets to the end of the week and her weight is up 2.7 pounds.
0: How disappointing.
3: And she won't weigh herself tomorrow to find out that was a momentary glitch and she's right back to where she ought to be because her stupid weight loss program tells her, no, just weigh yourself once a week because it could be discouraging if it's, no, you need a better data set because that way you see, oh, that's a momentary glitch. Or, wow, there's no way I'm down a pound and a half today. I hope I'm down half a pound. I'm doing the right things. I'm feeling good. So I'm 100% certain of that.
0: Not that anybody cares about this, but I do weigh myself every day, and then I average it on Sunday, and I keep a list, and I look like a serial killer because I've got all these charts on the wall.
3: Wow. So you've got, like, the Real Clear Politics average of polls thing going?
0: Yeah.
3: In effect.
0: Then I compare the averages of the week. That's the way I look at it.
3: A rolling average.
0: Yeah, that's what I do.
3: Boy, that's really good. That's a hell of a lot of work.
0: Yeah, well, yeah, and it would be better if I'd stop eating crap.
3: Well,
0: you know, you can keep as much data as you want, but if you eat crap all the time, it's just
3: moving up. Well, you're 4 days in, no donuts. Way to go.
0: Thank you very much. My main New Year's resolution is getting more sleep, and thanks to Southwest Airlines, I'm a prisoner of Southwest Airlines, Michael. A prisoner of Southwest Airlines. I am at work today. I actually made it to work, but I'm still suffering as a prisoner of Southwest Airlines, I guess.
3: So you're kind of what? On parole? What, when you get out of prison, that's parole. Right?
0: Yeah, I got a Southwest Airlines ankle bracelet on. They allowed me to go to work, but I think I have to report back to the terminal later this afternoon.
3: They whiz quiz you once a week.
0: And they're going to do a body cavity search, and then they send me back out into the world. I got 4 hours of sleep last night, so that's a good time. Yeah, a travel day that was at least twice as long as it needed to be. I'll tell you, at the airports, it was something. They were constantly, like, they would move your flight back an hour and a half, then forward 2 hours, then back, and just constantly back and forth. And then say, we're no longer at this gate, we're at the next gate. And all the people would pick up their bags and walk clear down to the end while that group walked back.
3: Oh, my gosh.
0: But, you know, I didn't see any anger out of anybody, which I think might be bad. Everybody looked sad and resigned to misery. That was the number one feeling at the airport. Just, my life sucks. This sucks. I just want to go home. There was no, I don't know.
3: Well,
0: I get the airlines have us like a beaten dog.
3: Yeah, that might be true. I also think there's a feeling that anger won't do me any good right now. I will try to seek justice at some point, but anger would be unproductive right now. Where are you going to direct it?
0: I get that as an emotion, and it's not the fault of the employees, but I really think, like, when I was on a flight, the person I was with on this flight thinks this is hilarious and was embarrassed, but this was when I was in Burbank and sat on the tarmac for 5 hours. They kept us sitting there on the tarmac in the heat, and then eventually called off the flight and we all went back in and got hotels. But 5 hours and they said, we're gonna have to stay here for another 30 minutes. And I said, boo! I think there should be more of that. I think there should be more. This is not acceptable. I'm not going to get mad. I'm not going to hit anybody. I know it's not your fault, but I don't think there's anything wrong with all of the customers expressing this is not acceptable. We paid for a product. You're not giving us the product. Just want you to know there's a limit to how long we're going to put up with this.
3: Well, I agree 100% on the whole tarmac imprisonment thing. That's kidnapping.
0: That is freaking kidnapping. Next time that happens to me, I'm calling the police and saying I've been kidnapped.
3: Yes.
0: How have I not been kidnapped? I'm not allowed to leave this room. It's not a plane. It's a room. We've been sitting. If it flies at some point, I'll declare it a plane. But as long as it's sitting here.
3: What do you call
0: here,
3: a plane that doesn't fly? A long, weird room.
0: I'm not being allowed to leave this room. I have no access to food or drink. I've been kidnapped.
2: That's what I'm going to do next time. Of course, I'll end up on some sort of no-fly list as a terrorist.
3: Well. You'll have made a point. You'll have sacrificed yourself for the rest of us, and we respect you for it.
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14: This is a little feature I'd like to call China on the March.
15: There are pre-communist words. That's right, sir. There are pre-communist words to this song and like communist words to the song. And the pre-communist words, I'm told, are really nice.
0: Oh, really? That's the Chinese national anthem?
15: It is. This is China on the March.
0: Yeah, as I heard. Do you like theme music for your features?
15: I do.
0: Yeah.
15: Kind of showbiz it up a little bit.
0: Gotcha.
15: Plus, it kind of gives me a framework in which to bring you several stories briefly. All of one theme, in which, in case you didn't catch it, our theme today is China. That's right, on the March.
0: Yeah, COTM.
15: So, exhibit number one, this is a tweet from one of the official spokespeople of the Chinese government. They've put out a list online. They've tweeted it, for instance, 10 reasons why China won't become the U.S. And reason number four is China does not allow the drug problem to haunt the nation and kill 100,000 plus people per year. They have a picture of a guy being revived or maybe revived with Naxalone. Or is that how you say that drug? I can't remember. Too many drugs.
0: Too many drugs. Oh, geez.
15: And I thought some of the comments to this story were interesting. The guy who tweeted it, actually retweeted it, said, here you have a communist party official gloating over the opioid epidemic that Beijing enables by not cracking down on the production of fentanyl precursors. You know, it's a good point. They are our enemy and they're trying to poison us to death. And then a bunch of the other comments I think are interesting, mentioning the opium wars and how it's just their vengeance, piping drugs in like the Brits did to China, like the West did to China.
0: Wow.
15: To corrupt their populace. And then somebody tweeted, seems to me the U.S. should be cracking down on this in a more serious manner instead of looking to blame someone else. Clearly the CCP's involved, but is the U.S. powerless to fix their own problems? Americans love China. Americans love TikTok. Americans love fentanyl.
0: I don't think Americans love China. I think you're wrong about that, polling would show.
15: I think they're sarcastically pointing out that they like the things China gives us, including cheap undershirts.
0: Oh, yeah.
15: You know.
0: I was listening to a report somewhere about how hard it is going to be for Apple, which it's inevitable that Apple has to get out of China, isn't it? And it's just a matter of time. I mean, if China is arming the Russians as they bomb hospitals and schools and rape little kids, you can't be making iPhones there. Can you?
15: Yeah, you will. over the long term, I hope not. But, you know, if you dig into this, it's more than just Apple's factories are there and they got a bunch of workers. Oh, no, no, no. Their entire production framework depends on training local managers on the technology and having it's almost like they've instituted their own technical world of universities there.
0: I get that. But I remember I think it was the Wall Street Journal had an article about how these companies are preparing for leaving because they realize that at any moment, the Chinese Communist Party, which, you know, runs the whole show, everything there, you're only doing business in China because they think there's some benefit to it. They could just seize the everything. All of a sudden,
15: right.
0: They lock the doors, boot you out. They've got all your product and information and managers and everything like that. Then what? How long is it before you get iPhones up and running again when they just shut down the factory? Jeez, imagine that.
15: Yeah, that'd be something, unless there's a major change in their leadership. But moving along, as China is on the march, this is kind of China stumbling backward. The New York Times had a piece that was really interesting recently, why China didn't invent ChatGPT, or why it's not at all up to speed on a lot of the artificial intelligence stuff. And they mentioned that just a few years ago, China was absolutely on track to challenge the U.S. dominance in artificial intelligence. But as Xi Jinping decided, yeah, less capitalism, less freedom, more communism, more control, the tech sector got stifled, got absolutely smothered. You know, stealing has been the major, factor in Chinese technical ascension. But more and more Chinese tech executives and people who have fled and all have said the development. Here's a quote from a guy who's a senior research scholar at the Stanford Center on China's Economy and Institutions. Quote, the development of any significant technological product is inseparable from the system and environment in which it operates. Once the open environment is gone, it will be challenging to create such products. So starting in the 90s, the country's biggest tech companies were allowed to go wild. Private enterprises funded with foreign money. Government left the industry alone because it didn't understand the internet, didn't expect it to become so powerful. But then by the mid-2010s, China had become a tech power rivaling the U.S. Many Chinese companies' products, like the messaging app WeChat, the payment service Alipay, worked better than similar American products, allegedly. Venture capital flooded in from all over the world. But as these companies and the people running them became more and more powerful, they became a threat to the Chinese communists. So the government cracked down, took seats on the board, sought to control them, and snuffed out the industry in essence. They didn't snuff it out, but they jammed the brakes on it. So they're reaping the unholy fruits of their communist control. Now they're way behind in that technology. Thought that was interesting.
0: Mm-hmm.
15: Moving along, China, while they're cozying up to Vlad Putin, are desperate to grow trade with Europe. And China's top diplomat, he's been on a high-stakes tour of Europe, saying, hey, let's trade, let's be buddies, we're nice people, you're nice people, come on, let's get together, is running into serious European skepticism and anger over China's cozying up to Russia. So might that be a counterweight to Xi Jinping's thinking, yeah, I'll just play footsie with the evil Putin. He'll help me when I need him. We'll see. It's all nakedly transactional. Of course. Of course. Morality doesn't even begin to factor in. Then one final story. Thought this was really interesting. This was in the Washington Times, which is a pretty damn good paper. The headline is Forget Balloons. China's Coming for Your Credit Cards. And I want you to keep in mind a lot of the posturing you've seen in China about the balloons. The posturing you've seen in Congress about the balloons, the Chinese balloons. Let's see. Where do I jump into this? For anyone who thought the threat from China was waning, the events of the last month have brought them back to reality that there's a real national security threat across the Pacific. Unfortunately, the threat extends beyond spy balloons and TikTok. Since the Dodd-Frank financial reform law was passed in 2010, an under-the-radar company called UnionPay has been processing debit card transactions in the U.S. thanks to a provision in the bill referred to as the Durbin Amendment. UnionPay was created by China's central bank in 2002 and is funded by the government. Now, all of this, remember, was started before we understood that China had been faking being our buddy all these decades and was actually bent on our overthrow. Well, now, despite the wave of spy balloons being shot down by the American military, the same people pushing the debit card policy want to do the same thing to the credit card market. Giant corporations, including Amazon, Walmart, Home Depot, Target, and Kroger, have teamed up with some U.S. lawmakers to push legislation that would allow UnionPay to process your credit card transactions. This is highly concerning. Lawmakers on both sides of the aisle have expressed concern that the social media app TikTok is collecting users' personal data and information on China's behalf, because they are, or they certainly can. Yet the same lawmakers are not batting an eye at the thought of millions of credit card users' personal financial info being sent to a Chinese government-owned payment processing company under orders from the U.S. government. The law says you have to use some of these alternate payment, processing companies.
3: Wow.
15: The federal government forces companies to do business with a Chinese communist-owned payment clearing company.
2: How long can that last, or will it last?
15: Keep this in mind. The retail industry has opposed policies in Washington that would provide our economy with strategic advantage over China. The two largest retail trade associations, the National Retail Federation and the Retail Industry Leaders Association, were vocal critics of tough U.S. government sanctions on China. And in recent weeks, a third retail trade association, the Merchants Payment Coalition, has argued that the proposed legislation to extend the same policy that allowed UnionPay to process debit to credit would actually strengthen national security. It'd be better for all of us.
2: If China starts arming Russia, like we're saying they might, I don't see how Apple still does business there. I certainly don't see how the NBA, still goes there and plays games or all these different things.
15: Well, and how Congress people, because they're getting written giant checks, say, yeah, this UnionPay, they're good folks. I think this law that says we have to send them billions of dollars, it's a good law. Let's not be paranoid here. Man, there's so many phonies running around. I sound like Holden Caulfield now from Catcher in the Rye. The depth of dishonesty is impressive. That's China on the march.
2: More theme music. Oh, there you go.
15: I like how brief it is at the end, Michael. That's show business, man. Let's move on to the next thing. Don't drag it out.
16: Armstrong and Getty.
15: Your personal information is valuable and far more accessible than you realize.
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1: I thought this was so interesting. Steven sent this along. Did the God-fearing founders of America arrive at the three branches of government from the Bible? This is from Isaiah, 33rd chapter, 24th verse. For Jehovah is our judge. Jehovah is our lawgiver. Jehovah is our king. He is the one who will save us. I see judicial, legislative, and executive right there in scripture. I think, you know, that reflects the ancient reality that when human beings associate, they need someone to make up the rules, then figure out how are we going to enforce these rules? And what if there's a disagreement? I think it's as simple as that. But yeah, it's interesting indeed that it goes way back to the Old Testament.
2: The Bible!
1: That's right, sir. That's what we're talking about. Mailbag. You can drop us a note anytime you like, Michael. Always appropriate. 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This first email references the fact that today is indeed my birthday. Not only that, it is my 60th birthday. I know you're thinking, Joe, you seem so youthful and clever.
3: That can't be true.
1: Yeah, I know.
3: Have you checked the math on that?
1: I know. Jack and I... first connected in our mid-20s?
3: We're 25.
1: Yeah.
3: That and seems
1: I
3: like...
1: I only remember, like, three things between then and now. Two of them were births of children. That's, sorry, D-Lady.
3: That seems like, and I know if you're 40, this seems weird, maybe, or certainly if you're...
1: Roughly.
3: Seems like about 6 years ago.
1: Yeah. It's crazy. It's nuts. And I've received a lot of well wishes, which is lovely and very, very much appreciated. And it's funny. It's Tuesday. It's a work day. I've got my kids arriving in town this week, which is big fun.
3: That is awesome.
1: Yeah, it is awesome. And I'm looking forward to reconnecting in various ways. My son and I picked him up at the airport, gave him a big hug, and then we philosophized the entire way home from the airport, which is what we do. My youngest daughter and I spar and joke and kid each other. And so it's just fun reconnecting. It's been great. But
4: happy birthday, Joe.
1: Thank you, Michael. Appreciate it.
4: Hopefully Hanson and Katie will get you something.
1: And as to the whole, you know, I don't need anything. As to the old 60 thing, which seems like such a milestone, you know, it's funny. I was so miserable like a year ago because of my back problems. And I feel so much better now. I feel like I'm de-aging or something. I'm not, Lord knows. But so I don't feel old. I feel younger than I used to. So I don't know. I just let's just keep doing what we're doing. Let's have fun. Let's do this show. Let's play some golf. Let's enjoy a nice glass of wine.
3: As opposed to what?
1: I'm not big on milestones.
3: As opposed to what? Lay down in front of a train? I mean, is that the other option or?
1: Well, no. I've never been huge about milestones. It's like when I graduated from college, I was like, all right, what's next? I didn't weep and maybe I lack the ability to reflect properly on things as they pass. But, certainly when my kids moved out, that was a big thing. I'm like, yeah, okay, thanks. Great. Let's get on with life. Anyway, so this is from Dave in Reno with whom I apparently share a birthday. In fact, here are some other famous people that we share a birthday with. I was aware of some of these people, not all of them. Jeb Bush. I'm sorry. That's Jeb Bush. With an exclamation point. Sarah Palin.
3: Oh.
1: Lipstick.
3: How old is she?
1: Alex Jones?
3: You guys are probably about the same age, aren't you? You and Sarah Palin?
1: Yeah, we could date. But just going to remind Judy that now and again. Sarah Palin and I, we got a connection. Anyway, Alex Jones. Oh, great. Thomas Edison. What order is this?
3: This is a good list you've got.
1: Good in a way. Alex Jones.
3: Well, sharing day with your birthday with other people. Thomas Edison, that's a big one.
1: That is a big one. Although, you know, I'll finish some of the list.
3: It's your mom's fault.
1: It is. I know. Just always in a hurry. and I'll explain that in a moment. But Leslie Nielsen, the great Burt Reynolds, Jennifer Aniston, and other people who don't matter. But I've always been resentful that I was one day short of sharing a birthday with my great hero, Abraham Lincoln.
3: Which would have been cool.
1: Instead, I get Burt Reynolds. Traded the beard for the mustache, I guess. What are you going to do? Moving along. Moving along with mailbag and the question of the Democrats going crazy. And JT read an interesting Victor Davis Hanson piece about that. But to put it bluntly, the left has abandoned this common sense approach of finding middle ground working together. Ever since Trump came down that escalator, they've abandoned any effort to seek common ground. The result is what VDH writes about in his article. Anti-Americanism, anti-rule of law, anti-equality in favor of equal outcomes, and even anti-reality. If Trump was for opening schools based on the science, they were against it. When Trump wants to control the border, they want to leave it wide open. When Trump wants to deport illegal aliens guilty of terrible crimes, they want to fight to keep murderers, rapists, and gang members in the country. When Trump wants to save taxpayers billions or trillions of wasteful government spending dollars, they want to fight for the wasteful government spending. There is no common ground to be found in a party that's hell-bent on opposing everything Trump wants to do. It's a bizarre sort of politics. Just dumb.
3: I like your strategy of I would hang back and wait for something to go wrong. Because it inevitably will. On the world stage, domestically, something. And then take your shots. The trying to turn what's going in right now into something bad, you ain't gonna do it. There's too much public support. I felt like there was a different tone on the evening newscasts last night, and I blame slash credit it to that CBS poll that came out Sunday with Trump having a 53% approval rating. I felt like I could hear that 53% approval rating in David Muir's voice as they were covering Trump yesterday at the beginning of the evening newscast. Much more treating him like a regular president. I mean, maybe he has a point sort of tone. Maybe I'm making that up, but I really feel like that.
1: They should be.
3: There should have been somebody in that news director meeting and all of those newscasts saying, hey, look, people, he's got a 53% approval rating after all of this craziness has happened. So maybe other people don't think it's as crazy as we do. Maybe we ought to look at it slightly different. I mean, they'd be nuts if they weren't doing that.
1: Yeah, I don't have any great admiration for politicians' brains and wisdom and the rest of it. I think most of them are hacks and greedheads. But I would think they would at least perceive, A, what you just said, and B, that the frantic, the sky is falling, he's a Russian agent, he's going to kill millions of people with COVID, I don't trust his vaccine, now that it's our vaccine, jab it into yourself whether you like it or not. Right. I mean, just the systematic, he wants the borders closed, open up the borders, let rapists in. Having seen how miserably all that failed, I would think they would at least say, hey, let's talk about this for a couple of weeks and figure out what to do. But instead, they're full speed ahead. The moron Maxine Waters screeching at security guards at the Department of Energy, and Chuck Schumer bellowing, we will fight in the streets. What are you going to fight in the streets exactly? Anyway, we're kind of getting off on a tangent away from mailbag, which is fine. A number of people have sent the screenshot. House votes on the Protection of Women and Girls in Sports Act. Republicans 216-0, yay, with two Democrat votes joining them. But Democrats were 206-2 against protecting girls in sports.
3: I didn't know that.
1: Well, and the caption is, imagine being the party that accuses the other party of hating women and then voting against women. The hypocrisy is breathtaking.
3: Wow, they're so scared of the nutty left that they were that uniform and being against that?
1: My wait a minute bone is a humming. I want to check those numbers to verify them. Don't take that to the bank.
3: Okay. Yeah, because that strikes me as
1: I've received it from a bunch of people. It appears to be a screen capture from Fox News, but it's easy to make things appear to be something they're not these days.
3: Definitely.
1: That'll do for now. Sprinkle in some more later.
3: Copper is already up 2.5%. This was yesterday. I haven't looked today. Because of the announcement of ending the penny. That's almost 15% so far this year, and it's early February. So the return on keeping pennies in a jar is beating interest earned by keeping cash in the bank currently, at least for pennies.
1: I shouldn't have chucked them away all these years.
3: You actually throw them away? Or?
1: Oh, yeah. Yeah.
3: Just leave them.
1: Well, no.
3: First of all, that's a federal offense, and I would call the feds.
1: Oh, good Lord.
3: I know it's your birthday, but
1: next to,
3: I can't have you destroying currency.
1: Yeah. No, I just leave them places for people to find them.
3: Well, that's nice.
1: I'll leave them on counters or whatever.
3: I can't tell if that's nice or just like super the opposite. Here's a penny to the proletariat. I hope they have a good day. I left them a penny.
1: Well, I don't address them to their face like that. I just leave it. And fellow oligarchs like me will pass it by and say, I'm not picking up that filthy piece of copper. But the poor might appreciate my alms.
3: I feel like that's the way, then we'll take a break for Katie's headlines. I've said for years, that's the way they should judge whether or not we should keep currency. Get 100 random people, maybe do it in an airport or bus station or something like that. You leave a penny on the ground, a nickel on the ground, and a dime on the ground. What percentage of people bend over to pick it up? Almost nobody's going to bend over to pick up a penny, which is proof that it is worthless. I don't know about the nickel. Almost everybody, I think, would pick up the dime. But nickel, I'm not exactly sure. You're sour on the nickel. I still think a nickel is something, but practically nobody's going to bend over to pick up a penny, which I think is.
1: I don't think I've spent 27 hours in the last year with any change in my pocket.
3: Well, no, and no, and if you're under the age of 40, you haven't spent an hour with any money in your pocket at all in the last year. Younger people I know, just the idea of having money in your pocket seems insane. Why would you do that?
1: Hmm.
3: Yes, Katie.
0: Another big indicator are the numerous shops on Etsy of people drilling holes in pennies and turning them into keychains.
3: Yeah.
0: There's jewelry everywhere.
3: Oh, really?
0: Yeah.
3: When that's happening, your currency is no longer needed. How did it take till now for Trump to say, we don't need the penny?
1: It's the that hell? Weird clinging to what
3: the
1: is.
3: Status quo,
1: whether it's a government program or the schools or whatever, we just were terrified by the idea of reexamining things and asking the only question that matters, is this working?
3: Right. But then we adopt as a country or get scared into adopting. All of a sudden, dudes can participate in girls' sports and there's no such thing as men's and women's restrooms. I mean, so how does that sweep the nation at the same time we're unwilling to, you know, do away with the time change that we all hate or the penny, which is worthless?
1: It's just, bullying. Bullying.
3: I guess.
1: By radicals.
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1: So a couple of really interesting, unexpected commentaries on the shutdown and just the politics these days. The first one, why Schumer had to do it. Some really good analysis from Barton Swaim. And yeah, it was AOC and his left, right? Everybody knows that. He's going to get primaried. You know, the crazy part is he's 74 freaking years old and he doesn't run again till 2028. So that means it's just 100% assumed a 76-year-old man is going to run for another six-year term.
2: Yeah, yeah. It would be horrifying if he did, regardless of someone there running against him. Yeah.
1: Yeah, but as Barton Swaim points out in the Wall Street Journal, from the beginning of the dispute, everyone seems to have understood that Mr. Schumer forced a shutdown because he needed to show his state's progressive voters he could take it to Trump and fend off AOC, right? Ezra Klein in the New York Times wrote, the whole stunt was about Trump's authoritarianism. It was about showing their base and themselves that they could fight back. Guy in Politico says, Democrats achieved their primary political objective, showing a furious base that they can actually work together effectively.
2: Yeah, I don't think that's what happened.
1: Effectively for what?
2: Did any of y'all watch Jon Stewart on The Daily Show Monday night? That was one of his great performances. I liked it because he was attacking Democrats as opposed to Republicans, and he's really, really good at that sort of thing. But man, he was incensed that the Democrats caved the way they did. So the whole, we showed the base that we fought. Yeah, I don't think that's the way it landed with a lot of them.
1: Right. They're prepared to fight with every tool at their disposal, says the Politico guy. All right. But who or what, Callum writes, this is the part I liked, who's that base to which these fellows are referring? Poke around, you'll find it consists mainly of cash-flush foundations, unions, and activist groups. The ACLU, the Sunrise Movement, other environmental and climate groups, Planned Parenthood, other abortion rights outfits, an array of immigrants' rights associations, some of them so radical as to be almost insurrectionist. The American Federation of Teachers, don't get me started, and the National Education Association, Southern Poverty Law Center, Black Lives Matter, other racial justice organizations, Human Rights Campaign, assorted LGBTQ plus minus over the power of three activist groups, scores of foreign-connected Palestinian rights and otherwise anti-Zionist groups, and the George Soros-funded network known as the Open Society Foundations, on and on and on. And then he points out that it's interesting and revealing that the Democrats tried to make such a big deal of the Koch brothers back in the day.
2: Right.
1: And the Koch brothers are mostly libertarian leaning and are not very close to Trumpism at all. But he points out that the reason the Democrats are always saying that Republicans are controlled by their activist groups, because the Democrats are. And they really, really fear running afoul of these far left groups that really don't represent Americans at all, except on the left fringe. And a lot of them are still like the NAACP, a legendary organization, did amazing work during the civil rights era. They are now a far left blackmail organization like the Southern Poverty Law Center, just nothing like they were, which brings us to this great piece Jeff Blair wrote for National Review. And this has happened over and over again, and I just love it so much. A time-honored lefty organization, in this case, the Sierra Club, eaten apart from inside by its woke staffers. And he asks, where does the power truly reside? It often resides only where people believe it does, and only up until the moment people believe it to reside there. And the Sierra Club, once one of America's most formidable ecological activist groups, and a group that did very good work back in the day, is giving up the illusion that it wields any power whatsoever as it seizes up arthritically and kneels upon broken joints to display its helpless incapacity to the world. That's pretty good. The New York Times story, New York Times is out with a story, that should already be familiar. The Sierra Club embraced social justice, then it tore itself apart. And he points, you know the drill from the headline alone. They're now a flaming wreck. They've lost 60% of their paying donors since 2019. And for precisely the reason that all observers watching wokeism progress through left-coded institutions thought it would, it was devoured by the never-ending financial and political demands of the progressive omnicause, which encouraged the formerly single-minded conservationist society to become deeply embroiled in the progressive left's racial and socio-sexual agenda as a part of its core mission.
2: They let themselves get tied up in that.
1: Yeah. So and this is so typical of the permanent omnicause, social justice was folded into the Sierra Club's mission through its newer, younger leadership via the now standard series of semantic sleights of hand. Environmental justice is racial justice, is transgender justice, is Palestinian justice. We're just trying to save the pine trees over here.
2: Right. Make the water clean.
1: Well, then you got to embrace transgender Palestinians. And the scattering of its focus has not only left the Sierra Club flat-footed and broke, it's also rendered it indistinguishable from other everything bagel progressive organizations, which I thought was a good description. The everything bagel, my favorite bagel.
2: And the focus of the movie, Everything All at Once, All the Time. The everything bagel.
1: Yeah. My favorite moment, he talks about the New York Times piece, again, illustrative of the natural progress of activist entryism, came when a local Sierra Club member responded to a volunteer's suggestion that the club lobby for more protection for wolves. We've got to protect the wolves. And the response from the leadership was, that's fine, Delia, but what do wolves have to do with equity, justice, and inclusion?
2: Wow.
1: At the sea.

0: Bush has been released by his family.
1: His family now says he died after severe pneumonia progressed into sepsis, resulting in rapid and overwhelming associated complications. The family received the report today. Bush, a two-time NASCAR champion, died at just 41 years of age on Thursday, a day after passing out in a racing simulator.
0: Fox's Jonathan Hunt. I'm Chris DeMayo. This is Fox News.
2: When was the last time you woke up actually feeling rested or got through the day without feeling stressed out? 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

0: broadcasting live from the Abraham Lincoln Radio Studio at the George Washington Broadcast Center. Jack Armstrong and Joe Getty.
1: Armstrong and Getty.
2: And now, here's Armstrong and Getty.
3: National federal holiday off. It's Armstrong and Getty.
4: Yes, indeed. And you have a unique and special opportunity. That's a little redundant. Anyway, to enjoy a carefully curated selection of Armstrong and Getty replays. Enjoy.
3: We'll be back tomorrow. I'm asking, did you play anything in band, Katie?
5: I wasn't in band, but I've played several instruments growing up, yeah.
3: Michael, do you ever do band in school?
6: No.
3: I was just wondering last night as I was watching the Christmas concert. My son is a tuba player. And he's not really into it. And a lot of the kids don't look like they're that into it. And a lot of them aren't very, a lot of them have no talent for it. Mm. What do you think the benefit is of having kids be in band? I was in band and I liked it. And I play a musical instrument every single day. It's rare if I have a day. I mean, today, as a 60-year-old, I play something almost every single day. I love it. Yeah. But what do you think the advantage is? What's in it for kids who are like, you know, they don't really have a talent for it and they're not really into it, but they do it anyway? You think there's an advantage there?
4: Science is rock solid that it's great for your brain, helps you with your math skills.
3: Really?
4: It gets all sorts of different parts of your brain working together in a way that's really helpful.
3: Okay, that's a good one. I'll use that on my kid. Anything else? Do you think just like being well-rounded or anything like that?
4: Maybe. I don't know. I try to avoid advocating stuff just because that's the way I rolled.
3: Right. Right.
4: Katie? Sorry.
5: Oh, the chicks think it's hot when they get older.
3: Yeah, I tell Henry that all the time because Henry does have some talent for music, I can tell, and plays a little guitar. And I said, dude, this is going to be the best thing you've ever done if you keep up with this.
4: Although, if all the girls are into the hippity-hop music, is that still true? I don't know. I don't have a sense of that anymore.
3: There's still plenty of singer-songwriter stuff on the radio.
4: Of course. And country's huge. Of course, yeah. To quote the great John Mellencamp, cut out all of that macho and learn how to play guitar.
3: I've played that song for him.
4: Yeah.
3: What instruments did you play, Katie? I did not know this.
5: I played piano, violin, flute, and then I taught myself guitar later on in life.
3: All past tense? Do you still play anything?
5: I still play the guitar every now and then. I should play it more, but
3: cool.
5: Yeah.
3: I can't not play something. I need to every day or it makes me very unhappy. It's just I'm driven to it for whatever reason. It does something for my brain or ability to check out. I find I can't think about anything else when I'm practicing music. So it just automatically makes me not think about anything.
5: And my dad does that. He loves it.
4: Yeah, you know, it's funny because I play scales and licks and stuff while I watch the news because I frequently find the news mostly tedious and depressing. But if I'm concentrating, I realize I did not hear anything that was just said. It obliterates everything else, and which is what's so healthy about it, I think.
3: John Mayer's a big proponent of sitting there with your guitar while you watch TV and just kind of going through things.
4: Oh, really?
3: Yeah. Mm. Gets in the back of your brain somehow.
4: I wonder. Yeah. Might argue with that handsome devil.
3: So, what was your thing about get out of your way or whatever, Katie?
4: Get the hell out of my way. I say that to my dog half a dozen times every single day. Mr. Underfoot.
3: I do that just like, get out of the way.
5: Oh, my sweet friend just broke her ankle because her dog got under her when she was going down some stairs. Ooh, yeah.
3: That's,
5: yeah.
4: You know, I've always assumed that because Baxter is half a herding dog that's part of it, but he will see where you're going and walk over and stand there like he wants to herd you. And seriously, half a dozen times a day, I say, would you get the hell out of my way? Why did you stand? This is a doorway, I say, looking at him.
5: He's just so excited to do whatever you're doing.
4: Yeah, I guess he's a good fella.
5: So my intro was about the other day at the grocery store. I don't know why, but I hate little things more than I hate the grocery store. I hate going in there.
3: Oh, and interesting. So
5: I just like to go in. I know what I'm getting, get my stuff, get out. And so I'm going to get the coffee and I noticed like a couple of people kind of standing as if they were waiting to get into the aisle. And I'm like, oh God. Okay. Of course this is happening on the aisle I need to go down. The reason they were doing that is because this chick that was probably maybe late 20s, and I kid you not, had a camera set up on a shopping cart and was doing a TikTok dance, and no one was telling her to move.
4: Wow. Oh, my God.
5: And
4: shame I wasn't there.
5: I wish.
3: I think we're all thinking, God, why doesn't that happen to me?
1: Yeah, it would have been a different type of video if I was there.
5: Oh, well, and I'm sitting there and I'm watching her, and she didn't have the camera facing, like, the group was not standing behind her. Oh, if I had been in shot, this would be a completely different podcast, but it was away from us. And just complete disregard for the fact, I mean, there was this sweet little old lady who was probably in her mid-80s, like, just trying to get her tea, you know, and she's sitting there doing this stupid effing dance, and finally, this big, burly cowboy dude went, hey, move!
4: Good job, burly cowboy dude.
5: But it was just, I mean, I don't understand. I've had a moment of like, where am I? How did I end up here? Where I am stopped in a grocery aisle because a woman is dancing to a camera.
3: Yeah, I can see how a lot of kindly older people would think I need to stay out of their way. They're doing something.
5: Yeah, there were three people just waiting for her to wrap it up.
4: People lack the confidence to say what clearly needs to be said.
5: Yeah.
4: You know, it's funny. I was thinking what I was about to say is such a truism, but then I realized, no, I think the vast majority of the population, especially younger people, have never heard this. I was going to say, Katie, what is required of good people for evil to triumph? Their silence. That's all that's required.
3: So what would you
4: have done? Don't let the evil of TikTok dancing clog the grocery aisles of our society. Say something.
3: What would you have said?
4: You dumb mother. No, I just said, excuse me. And just pushed past.
5: Yeah, I was too deep in the line to do that. But, and it was also the fact that this wasn't a teenager, which, I mean, even if it was a teenager, it would have been annoying, but it would have been like, okay, they're dumb. You know, this woman's frontal lobe is fully developed. You know what I mean?
4: Right.
3: Yeah, I think I would have just walked to whatever product I need to get and shop. I would have just shopped like I was normally going to shop. And if we end up in the same space, I would have said, excuse me.
5: Lucky
4: yeah,
5: for me,
4: for carts in my way, I would have said, excuse me. Excuse me, I got to get by you. Thanks.
5: She's right where I needed to be, of course. And I stood there like an ass. I was like, I think it was because my brain didn't really understand what was happening. Yeah. It
3: took a while to register.
4: Right. That's funny. Isn't that when that sort of thing happens in life that you think it's so weird? You don't like have I think psychologists would tell you you don't have a script for it.
5: Yeah.
4: Which is the psychological. You walk into a church, for instance, if you've ever been in churches, you know how to act. You know what is where and roughly what's going on. And if you go like to a Catholic church as a Protestant, your script's a little bit off and you have to adjust it and that sort of thing. Mm-hmm. If you try to go down a grocery aisle and somebody's doing a TikTok dance, you don't really have a script for that. You got to entirely ad lib the whole thing. And yeah, I get it. There's a moment of, all right, wait a minute. This is so weird. What do I do?
5: Yeah. I totally had that. And well, now that I'm seasoned, I'll just knock her out next time.
3: You know? Speaking of TikTok, it's like when the guy did the splits and ate the entire raw egg in front of
5: her. Right. Yes, exactly.
3: Hard boiled egg. It's like I didn't react the way I wish I would have reacted because it was a little cognitive dissonance going on because I do not have a script for somebody doing the splits, getting lower and lower, pulling a full hard boiled egg out of their backpack and then eating it in front of me.
4: Mm.
3: I didn't know what to do.
4: Performance art.
3: Yeah.
4: Found out that guy does that. That's his thing
3: online. It's his thing all the time. Yeah.
5: I wonder how he came up with that. Here's what
4: I wonder how many iterations he went through. You know?
5: Yeah.
4: I'm going to squat and munch on a nice ripe slice of watermelon. Nah, that's not really getting
3: I'm
4: going to
3: lay on my back and eat sardines. Nah.
4: How about if I do splits and eat sardines? No, that's still not getting it.
3: I see that guy around town now and then. I think, I wish he'd come over now because I got a bit of the jerk store called and they're out of you. I mean, I'm ready to talk to him now, but.
4: He's going to end up stalking the guy. Yeah. Just hoping he does it again. Hey, buddy, how you doing? You got any like weird skills or anything?
1: Katie, I'm surprised that you just didn't go pick up your product and just maybe put a couple dance moves on video right along with her, you know?
3: Well, yeah, join in.
5: Yeah,
3: join
5: let
3: in.
5: Let me catch her again. I'll show her a dance move.
4: Kablooey!
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1: 3, 2, 1, see ya. Woo!
2: 3, 2, 1, see ya. The last words of a British daredevil as he attempted to base jump off a 29-story building in Thailand. His chute did not open. He went splat on the cement and he is no more. So my question was, and I think this is an interesting one. Do human beings have a limited amount of empathy? Individual human beings? Because when I hear a story like that, I have no feeling whatsoever, like of sadness or
3: you're dead inside.
2: Because I feel like I've only got so much empathy, and I'm going to save it for those soldiers that died sleeping in their barracks in Jordan the other day and their families. And, you know, a million other examples you come across every single day in the news or maybe even your own personal life. But somebody who decides to be a daredevil, and the whole point of being a daredevil is sometimes it doesn't work. Otherwise, you're not a daredevil. It's a similar right to sitting in an office chair every day. I mean, if there's no risk, there's no excitement to it. And if it now and then it doesn't go right, I feel nothing for that person. So
3: it's a death defying stunt. And death said, you know, today I win.
2: Yeah. Or would you say, look, there's no limit on empathy. You can be empathetic toward the, you know, the parents of the child who was abducted or those people who died in Jordan and this guy who got squashed because he has people who love him also. Which is it, Katie?
4: Why are you putting me on the spot?
2: To make you uncomfortable.
4: Very good. I think. I don't know.
2: Well, what do you feel when you heard the guy died?
4: Well, no, part of me is with you. I'm like, okay, well, if he hadn't jumped off the building, he wouldn't be dead.
2: Correct.
4: Right? So obviously my heart goes out more to those people where it's an uncontrollable situation. But then again, yeah, of course, I think about this guy's family too, and I kind of, you know, that sucks.
2: Well, yeah, I don't know.
3: Yeah, I don't have a lot of empathy for him. I don't have antipathy, though. I'm not like contemptuous to the guy and think, yeah, that's what you get.
2: No, I don't have that at all. I just got nothing. Mm-hmm. I have no feeling whatsoever for it. Huh. Sometimes it doesn't work. Didn't work this time.
3: He struck a bargain he was comfortable with. He had a life I'll bet he enjoyed very much. And an ever-present possibility came true. Fair deal.
4: Yeah. I think it's a big scale of people's emotions, too, because, I mean, there'll be so many times where I'll see a video and somebody will be like, oh, I'm crying. There we go. My phone won't silence. So there we go. Sorry about that. Or somebody will be like, oh, I'm watching this and I'm crying. And I'm going, why? Why are you, what about this is making you cry? It'll be some heart touching thing. But I don't know. I think it's a different range and emotion for people. Somebody might see that and actually
3: feel
4: bad.
3: Maybe you're dead inside just like Jack. I don't know.
4: Well, more likely.
2: I was trying to figure out if I'm a bad person. But as Joe always says, there are plenty of examples of why you're a bad person. You don't need to look to this one.
3: Again, we could hold another staff vote if you'd like, but
5: I'd like to be in on that vote.
3: Another staff vote.
4: Everyone say aye. Aye.
3: Any opposed? right. No, I think that's fine. I admire a guy like that on one level, but no, I'm not going to pretend to be heartbroken. He lived an exciting, wild life.
2: Short
3: as it turns out.
4: Was he married?
2: No, it doesn't say. I doubt it. He was like he's 29 or something.
4: I was just going to say I dated a daredevil who used to love to do things that would end up in injury. And it was the most frustrating relationship I've ever been in.
2: Yeah, I'll bet. I don't know. So anyway, so you've got that. Do you feel anything for that? And then this one came across this yesterday. And I'll just tell you that our friend Tim Sandifer online responded to this with, I guess I must be dead inside then.
3: Oh!
2: A phrase that several of us have already used about this story. Here's what it was. Somebody tweeted out the picture of Travis Kelce kissing Taylor Swift when they met on the football field after the game. And he said, hey, sweetie. And she walks up and kisses him. And I thought it was cute. But anyway, here is the tweet. I love this photo because it invokes primal reactions in people. They are the couple everyone wishes they were in high school. They represent the summon of popularity and success. Those who fall short this ideal cannot help but feel the sting of envy, a mirror into your soul. And Tim said, I must feel dead inside then because I feel nothing about this. I thought it was cute. I thought, oh, two young people in love, we should leave them alone, when I saw it.
3: Yeah, okay, I'm trying to process that. Okay, so in theory, I reacted
2: badly to it because I'm jealous of them from my high school inadequacy? Am I following
6: that? No. He's saying you like it because they portray what you wanted. You wanted to be. See, I don't know if I buy this or not. Although I think you're lying if you didn't, if you say I didn't want to be the high school football star or homecoming queen or in love or popular.
2: Really?
6: I mean, I don't know. I mean, I was not envious of those people. Like, I didn't walk around envious, but I'd be lying, wouldn't I, if I said I really don't want to be that?
4: No, I legitimately wanted nothing to do with that in high school. The whole
2: I'm not shocked to hear that.
6: I did. I did too, but I think it was some sort of protection mechanism for my psyche or something. It seems weird to, like, you don't want to be popular and attractive and in love? Who doesn't want to be popular, attractive, and in love?
2: Yeah, I'm just, and I don't want to be rejects premise out of hand guy because I haven't thought about this. I don't know. Maybe it's because I'm soft and thoughtful and have the heart of a poet. What? But
4: what? When I joke of the day.
2: When I see
6: Michael says what?
2: I'll come in there and slap you silly if you don't admit I have the heart of a poet, Michael. But if I see, like, an old couple holding hands, and I think that's really sweet.
7: It's simple. They love each other.
2: You secretly want to be elderly. Yeah, I don't know if I buy it. I don't know if I
6: buy it of it either.
4: I get way more of a reaction out of an elderly couple than a younger couple.
2: Yeah, a couple of young, hot people are in love. I don't have antipathy for them.
4: No.
2: I'm not mad at them for that, but I don't particularly, you two hotties, go off to get a room.
6: Well, so I guess I got both going at the same time in that, like, when they put the camera on Taylor and she's jumping up and down and hugging Patrick Mahomes' wife, I think, okay, you're young, you're beautiful, you're unbelievably rich and famous. Of course you're happy. I mean, it disgusts me on many levels. But on the other hand, to say I don't want to be young, rich, attractive, and admired would be, I mean, who am I trying to kid? Of course everybody wants that, don't they?
2: I don't know. I guess I'm just questioning whether that was any part of my reaction to the two of them smooching at midfield.
6: Yeah, if that has anything to do with the other. I agree.
4: I don't think it was that deep.
2: Yeah. I wish I were that deep. I just thought, oh, that's cute. I love love. I'm pro love. I hope those two kids are happy.
6: Okay, so you're okay with not having much of a reaction to a guy going splat on the pavement if it was his choice.
4: Mm-hmm.
6: And not much of a reaction to the people kissing at the 50-yard line. Okay.
2: Correct. I'm not dead inside. I'm just mostly numb. It's like 2 hours after a dental appointment.
6: My lip's sagging and I'm getting spit all over my chin.
2: But yes, I can feel a little bit.
4: Yeah, still can't drink out of a straw.
8: Jack Armstrong and Joe Getty. The Armstrong and Getty Show.
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2: Ever had an unpleasant job, Katie?
3: Yeah, I worked in clothing retail.
2: This one. The bosses suck.
3: The worst. Clothing retail.
2: You didn't like
3: that. That sucked. Yeah, I worked at PacSun, which the store was itself, it was great. It was my favorite store, but I was in the mall and just all the just bitchy people that rolled through there.
4: I did that for a summer, I guess it was. It's funny, I'd kind of forgotten about it. I had just gotten married. I was still in college, and I needed a gig during the summer. And so I went to work at this leather store. Not like, you know, S&M, just coats and that sort of thing. Anyway, all right, so it was S&M. But,
2: assless chaps.
3: But it smelled great in there. I love the smell of leather.
2: Yeah, me too.
4: But my boss was this, I think he was a year or two younger than me, half-wit. But he was the boss, so I said, okay, I had to, and he would, you know, tell me what to do, and half the time he didn't make any sense, and he was so full of himself, because he was the assistant manager of some leather store in a mall in Champaign, Illinois, and oh, it was just miserable.
3: Yeah.
4: You stand there and have nothing to do for long periods of time.
2: Right. Having nothing to do is worse than being busy, by far.
4: Oh, way worse.
3: I just remember the rage I felt when I had just finished folding a pile of t-shirts and these idiot teeny boppers came in and they were looking for a size and they just screwed the whole thing up. And I'm like, what am I doing?
4: Right.
2: Kanye's got a song about folding khakis at the Gap.
4: Really?
2: Yeah, it's a really good song.
4: Yeah, it's pretty close to digging a hole and filling it back in. Over
3: yeah.
4: And over again.
2: If the manager keeps insulting me, I will be assaulting him.
3: I can relate.
2: But the reason I just brought that up is I'm about to read some of these posts from the anti-work Reddit thread, which we've talked about on the air before. It's got millions of followers. And it's people who don't believe in work, which is weird to me. And I don't know how you grew up in such a way. Our schools clearly don't make it, but your parents didn't make it ever clear to you that everybody's got to work and your early jobs are going to be sucky. And I'm surprised by that. I mean, that's been such a common theme since my kids were little. And my oldest turned 16 here in a couple of months and he gets to start working. I think he's going to work at Target. I can't wait for him to have a sucky job. I'm looking forward to having him having a sucky job. I think I saw what it did for my nieces. How they grew so much as people in a year of having a job where you got to do a bunch of stuff you don't want to do. It's like the best thing that can happen to you. So it's amazing to me that so many people think that's a horror when I, as a parent, am looking forward to my kids having bad entry-level jobs as, one, a reality check, and, two, a motivation for, you know, coming up with some skills so you don't do that the rest of your life.
4: That attitude has to be from indoctrination or affluence, I would guess, or laziness. But I mean, if you, cause I'm thinking back to when I was a kid, and if I wanted to buy anything or have anything, I had to earn the money. We weren't poor, but there was no money to spare. I remember the first time as an adult, I bought Ziploc bags, for instance. There's no freaking way we had Ziplocs in my house because they were more expensive than the kind you fold over or tie with a little twist tie, stuff like that. So, again, we were not poor, but there wasn't a lot of money around. And I remember being like, wait a minute, I can do that for a while, and they'll give me money, and then I can buy things I want and do things I want. Let's get started. At age 11, when I first lied about my age, I've always seen it as an opportunity. And it is hard to figure out people who don't see it like that unless they've always had that base of a really comfortable life. And they think, well, why am I having to work to maintain this? Or I don't know. It seems so strange.
2: I don't either. I know our old producer, Vince, who he had not an easy upbringing, but he used to, when people would complain about things, like particularly fast food work, because he'd worked at McDonald's, he'd say, get a better job. If you don't like it, get a better job or get some skills where you can get a better job. Don't just keep working at McDonald's and think somehow it's going to magically become a fun place to be or easy or something.
4: Or that entry level job ought to feed a family of four.
2: Right. Anyway, to the anti-work thread, some of these, here's a cartoon. It's got the Moneybags guy from Monopoly with the top hat. Capitalism means freedom of choice. Your choice is either get exploited or die on the street. Okay.
4: Okay.
2: Katie mentioned this one. I guess this is making the rounds. It's actually Ariana Grande, but it's she's looking at her nails. So just like a...
3: A press.
2: There you go. Yeah. What are you all mad about today? And the answer was being forced to work 40 plus hours a week so you can get money to pay to live on a planet that you didn't even ask to be on.
3: Yeah, that was pretty much verbatim what that chick on TikTok was saying.
2: What a weird way to look at the world that is. You're mad today. You got to work 40 hours a week to be able to afford to live on a planet you didn't even ask to be on.
4: Oh, you know what? It just clicked into my head.
2: You wish you were born?
4: It just clicked into my head. In progressive... I was going to say America, but it's global, practically global. In the progressive world, you absolutely must be a victim. Bingo. That's the only way to have any standing. What is the absolute bedrock, lowest common denominator of victimhood? Existence. You can't get more basic than that. I exist, therefore I am oppressed because nobody asked me if I wanted to exist.
3: Right. My parents wanted to
4: have
3: a kid.
4: That's the LCD of oppression. Yeah, yeah, exactly. Yeah. Look at me being oppressed by existing.
3: I didn't want
4: pity
3: to be
4: me.
3: Here.
4: Give me stuff. Yeah. Ugh.
2: Well, gargle a barrel or do something. I mean, whatever you want to do to check out, that's your option. But
0: gargle a barrel? A barrel.
4: What is it? What?
2: It's a fancy euphemism for killing yourself.
4: Oh, I didn't know that.
0: Oh, I get it. I get it now. The barrel. Okay.
3: Oh, that's going to be a new insult of mine. Go gargle a barrel.
4: Gargle a barrel? I still don't get it.
2: You put the barrel.
3: You can't gargle a barrel.
2: Mouth.
3: You'll die.
4: Oh, the barrel of a... I was picturing like a barrel. Okay.
0: Yeah, me too.
3: Oh, I was
4: like
3: too.
4: A cask of wine.
2: Okay.
4: Gargle a barrel. Oh, now I get it. Oh, that's harsh.
3: I laughed at it when I was thinking of the wrong thing.
2: Anyway...
4: So well, leave the effing planet. You don't like existing?
2: Exactly. Right.
3: Walk west till your
4: I don't think
3: floats.
4: It's a good idea, but yeah. Make yourself happy and be dead.
2: Walk west till your hat floats. That's a good one.
4: Oh, boy.
2: What is that? I heard another one the other day. The old shotgun tonsillectomy. That's what I heard.
4: Mm. Oh, lordy.
2: Well, yeah, that is harsh, but what are you freaking saying?
4: I know. That's,
2: that's well, you're so weird.
3: You're complaining about being born.
2: Yes.
3: Clearly you don't want to be here.
2: Somebody wronged you by bringing you into existence and you... See, here's the conundrum here. You wouldn't exist if you hadn't been brought into existence. So what? You're breaking
4: Why
2: my brain.
4: Why are you still oppressing me with your logic? All right, I've got my plan, my second chapter, if you will. Some people retire and they mentor youths or they, volunteer in food kitchens, whatever. I'm going to retire from this gig. I'll miss you all. Good luck. And I'm going to spend my entire life posting online. You're a loser. Just those three, well, four technically words. There's a contraction in there. You're a loser. And I am going to organize people to aid me. And we are going to spend all of our time replying to all of these posts with, you're a loser. Nothing more, nothing less. No arguments, no obscenities, just, you're a loser.
3: I like it.
0: Sounds like a plan.
4: Until it sticks. It's very zen.
2: So there's this one from the anti-work. Anti-work does not mean I should get to live a life of a king and eat Doritos while other people do all the hard work. Anti-work means it sure would be nice if I wasn't impelled by violence to perform labor which racks my body with micro injuries that will leave me disabled by 60.
4: Oh, no.
2: I love the term micro injuries.
3: Stubbing your toe?
4: Are you a bull rider? What are you talking about?
2: I suppose they mean
4: all of those damn injuries in all those fields. People with any sense and capability, they do the physical part.
2: No, micro injuries, I assume they're talking about, like, you know, your neck hurts from staring at a computer or...
3: I got a micro injury yesterday with my paper cut.
2: Yeah.
3: You guys are killing me.
4: Yeah. I like the whole impelled by violence thing. Because speech is violence and persuasion to violence and giving me a nasty look is violence and posting you're a loser over and over again on the internet is violence, so you're impelling me with violence. Stop it.
2: So I went to the anti-work Reddit and I clicked on, this is one of the cool things you can do on Reddit, most commented on last day, week, month, year. So I went most commented on the last year, Luigi Mangione leads the way. Lots and lots of up with him. Lots and lots. He is the poster child of that crowd. Isn't that interesting? Wow. The anti-work crowd holds him up as a hero because he murdered a guy who runs a company.
3: Yeah. Their father.
2: So wild. It's disturbing that there are millions of people on this thread.
4: I want all those people on a list.
3: Yeah.
4: Not sure what I'm going to do with it yet, but it would be handy. But we'll need it eventually.
2: I'll end with this one in case you still don't understand the anti-work ethos. Just a reminder, we don't think no one should work. We understand there need to be doctors, teachers, nurses, cooks, waiters, etc. for society to function. We just believe that no one should have to work in order to survive. Food, water, and housing should be guaranteed human rights. Ugh. We were all born into the system without being able to agree to it. We shouldn't be punished for existing. We should all be able to have our basic needs met, and work should be something you want to do to earn more.
4: No.
3: I hate these people.
4: You're a loser.
3: I hate them. Yeah. I really do.
4: You know, we got this email from David. I was going to do it in mailbag. Then I dropped it, and it went under the desk, and I couldn't reach it in time. And he says, a huge number of people are scamming those EBT funds you're talking about, Jack. Starve the lazy. Go get jobs. His program is Starve the Lazy.
3: I like that.
2: I want to get that bumper sticker. And I, you know, I'm going to get a lot of my tires
4: on your cyber truck.
2: Yeah, no kidding.
4: You're just going to have a trailer behind your truck with dozens of tires ready to go onto your truck.
2: I love that message. I want the t-shirt. I want the hat. I want the bumper sticker. Starve the Lazy. That's freaking awesome.
4: That's the Armstrong and Getty stupid shit heard of the 21st century.
3: Yes.
2: Starve the Lazy. That is so good.
4: Hanson, get to work, buddy.
5: He's working on it.
2: But you know, go ahead,
3: Katie. Well, no. So scamming the EBT, I don't know if I've told you guys this before, and forgive me if I have. But when I worked at a grocery store, I will never forget the day that I was running the cash register and this guy came through my line and bought an apple for 49 cents. They were doing I don't know if they still do this. I'm assuming they do. EBT cash back.
4: Oh.
3: So it was like a debit card. This a-hole had the balls to buy the 49-cent apple, get $40 cash back from me, go and grab a bottle of vodka, and then came back through my line. And it took everything out of my soul to not just be like, you.
2: Yeah, that's the lie that the left always claims. You can't buy junk food with your EBT cards. You can't buy booze. You can't buy cigarettes. But obviously, this is the lottery tickets. This is the way you get around it.
3: Oh my gosh.
4: Day one, somebody explains to you how to do that. Day one.
3: In the Bay Area, I have a picture of it from like years ago at a sports bar and at a Sally's beauty supply shop, EBT ATM machines right in front of the shop. Wow. So you just stick your EBT card in, get the money, and then you go into the sports bar, drink your beers, or go buy your hair extensions.
2: Starve the lazy.
4: Starve the lazy. Who's with us?
2: Well, final question before we end today. That thing I just read from the guy who said, we shouldn't have to work to survive. Food, water, housing should be guaranteed. We were born into this system without choosing it, blah, blah, blah. Do you think that person could be convinced in a half an hour of reasoning that doesn't make any sense? Or would they just find a way around your logic of where's this stuff supposed to come from?
4: I find somebody has to pay for it.
2: Those people have to work to provide enough income to have a tax base to provide all these things. Why would anybody work if they could get it for free?
4: If they're 16 posting away on the internet, I could convince them. If they're 32, probably not.
2: But what do they think? Where do they? I hate to sound like those commercials. Don't turn into your parents. Those commercials are hilarious. But do they actually think money grows on trees? I mean, where do they think the stuff comes from?
4: The rich have more than they need, so they need to be taxed heavily. And that's where the money comes from.
2: Huh.
4: How did the rich get their money? They inherited it and by exploiting the working class.
2: Okay.
4: It's Marxism.
2: That's fun. Starve the lazy.
4: Yes, starve the lazy. Who's with me?
5: As a teenager, the crappy jobs, they taught me what I didn't want to do in life and pushed me forward.
2: Exactly.
4: Right.
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2: Here's your freedom loving quote of the day, sent along by alert listener Steve. It's from General George Marshall in 1942. We are determined that before the sun sets on this terrible struggle, our flag will be recognized throughout the world as a symbol of freedom on the one hand and of overwhelming power on the other. Mailbag. Chuck from Vancouver sent this along, Vancouver, Washington, and it could have been our freedom-loving quote of the day. He was watching an old black-and-white Western. The town was being overrun by outlaw cowboys, and the city council member says the following, quote, "Strip away the law, and a man becomes a beast."
3: That's a good one.
2: Walk around L.A. See whether man has become a beast. Or San Francisco, Sacramento, Portland, Seattle. Moving along. Beach Boys special last night on the television. Judy flipped that on. I watched for a couple minutes. It was mostly kind of weak. But Weezer did a great version of what song did they do? I can't remember. Doesn't matter. But Peggy says, hey, now do we have to worry about song lyrics getting fixed? As we were discussing, classic books are now being fixed so they're not offensive using the old-timey writing of the actual author. And if it's an ebook, they'll do it secretly without you even knowing it. Reaching onto your ebook and changing the verbiage. Bastards.
3: The Beach Boys sing themselves.
2: No. They just sit up in the balcony looking like they're 100. Because, you know, that's roughly correct.
3: Because they're 100.
2: Yeah, yeah. It was interesting. One of your country acts or something, Florida, Georgia Line. I don't know these rock and roll bands these days. But they had like 35 people on stage to replicate a Beach Boys song. They didn't even really reinterpret it. And I said to my wife, I says, the Beach Boys pulled off those harmonies with like 5 guys on stage. And it sounded fantastic. Why do you need like an orchestra and a choir? It's terrible. Terrible. Anyway, kids, that music was a hit like 60 years ago.
3: 60 years ago.
2: Let's see. Moving along, Barry in Thailand, who's not a Thai, writes, fellas, I see where our president's playing up his Irish roots. Funny, I thought he also had roots in the Black, Hispanic, and Greek communities. This guy is multi-multi. Mm, true. Let's see. Oh, a number of people applied to be my friend.
3: That's right. You were taking applications on Friday to be your friend.
2: Yeah. Daniel writes, I would totally enjoy being Joe's friend, as I too am a poor, lonely, wretched soul. A shoe repairman by trade, I was also a local talk radio host for a few years. Although conversant on a wide range of topics, I'm a quiet guy, I keep to myself. I drink copious amounts of beer, so I'm sure we could have a lot of fun shooting Bud Light cans. I try to stay on the bright side, but people call me difficult and brooding. Maybe it's because sometimes I go to that dark corner of my mind to explore unspeakable fantasies, like becoming an axe murderer, just randomly chopping a stranger up on the street. But big deal. Everyone has thoughts like that, even if they don't admit it. Wow. Well, you passed the first round of interviews, Daniel. Congratulations.
3: Boy, the perks of having a buddy who's a shoe repairman. Man.
2: Yeah, you got to be careful, though. You don't want to hit him up too much.
3: Right.
2: You know, you just got to casually mention, oh, man, that's kind of uncomfortable. My shoe is weird these days. If he offers, he offers.
3: Heels a little worn down on the corner. Anyway.

0: So, yeah, we were just talking about this. Putin and Xi Jinping met to discuss economic issues and probably giggle about Joe Biden behind his back, I guess.
1: Oh, don't you know it?
0: Yeah.
1: Remember meeting that guy? What a loser.
0: Among the things that they discussed yesterday were AI, artificial intelligence.
1: I'm sick of up to here. Sick and damn tired of hearing about AI this, AI that. How the hell did we even get along without AI all through the good old days, I call them?
0: Billy Ed, you're right. I mean, AI is not all it's cracked up to be. Well, we have a soundbite now, even though we mentioned this story yesterday. We didn't get to hear it. Many at Glendale Community College in Arizona weren't thrilled to hear that AI would read the students' names during their commencement ceremony.
1: Yeah, that's a little odd.
0: Because it malfunctioned. Here is the Glendale Community College president, Tiffany Hernandez, explaining what is going on during the ceremony and some reactions from a student.
2: Here's what's happening. We're using a new AI system as our reader.
1: Yeah, what's wrong with a human? Get a human. Yeah.
2: So that is a lesson learned for us.
3: It didn't feel sincere, and it kind of felt like they didn't care. I would have liked a little bit more thought to go into it rather than pushing something as simple as reading some names off to an AI device.
0: Boy, I got some bad news for you, lady. If you were expecting a passionate expression from community college professors...
1: Well, let's face it. The human is going to have problems pronouncing all of those very... difficult and elaborate foreign names that are graduating at all of our major institutions these days and have been for the last couple of decades especially. But I don't think AI is going to be any better at pronouncing them than I would be.
0: I'm surprised AI couldn't figure out how to say Mohammed 200 times.
1: Yeah, that seems like a gimme right there.
0: Didn't seem that hard to me. But you know, Billy Ed, you're right. AI sucks. That's why I like to remind people there was a time, a better time, when we didn't have AI. You know, back in the day when Hank Williams was recording songs?
1: Oh, you mean further back than your day?
0: Sure.
1: Back before my day, even. Back in your grandparents' day.
0: Yeah, the president of the Grammys says he hasn't been in a recording session once over the past year where AI wasn't involved. And I thought, man, could you imagine if Hank Williams was still alive, how angry he'd be?
1: You keep mentioning Hank Williams. Is there a reason for that?
0: Well, I found some old Hank Williams music.
1: Now that'd be a treat for our younger listeners who hadn't probably heard really good music.
0: Here's some authentic country music from back in the day when authenticity really mattered.

0: guys what the hell I do.
1: I'm going to go out on a limb.
0: Gangster, we don't quit.
2: Yeah.
1: And say this might not be.
0: I'm the type of feller that's built to last. Really, if you with me, I'll put a boot in your eyes.
2: Nice.
0: They say old Hank, well, he knows what's up.
3: I've never heard this one before.
0: The bitches with them big old butts and making a lie for two. That's what the hell I do.
1: Can you go all right now? Go all.
2: I found the hard way that if I do that, Billy Ed's just going to tell me I did it wrong.
4: Because you do it wrong every single time.
2: So why bother trying? Why even do it?
4: Good point. Yep.
1: Well, since we're talking about the good old days, do you guys remember when Kim Kardashian was tied up and robbed at gunpoint in a Paris hotel? It was 10 years ago already.
2: Well, that's what they claimed.
1: Time flies.
2: I'm not a violence denier because what happened to, what is it, Alex Jones? But boy, the news story confused me, but I believe it's true. I mean,
1: it did go to a courtroom and attorneys officially been involved and judging and all of that kind of stuff. Well, her attorney has officially asked the court for financial compensation. She wants €1. Yeah. During the criminal trial, the ringleader sent Kim a written apology. And she said, I forgive you for what has taken place, but it doesn't change the emotion and the feelings and the trauma. And also, she said, well, that's a euro is worth right now, $1.17. So she is looking for a symbolic judgment in her favor. She wants €1 just to tell everybody that, see, she was right. She's the winner. And that's how we're going to move along.
2: Oh, good.
1: Well, whoop-de-doo.
2: Well, this is going to change everything.
1: Oh, yeah. It'll change everything. You mentioned earlier that Billy Joel was mad about something, but you never did say what. I'm guessing it has something to do with this movie that they want to make.
2: Yeah, Billy Joel is getting very old. As you know, he retired recently from the Madison Square Garden residency.
1: Mm-hmm.
2: And now it turns out someone wants to make a movie about his life. Now, before he became famous as a solo artist, Billy Joel was one half of something called Attila. It was a psychedelic rock duo from Long Island. His bandmate in Attila was drummer John Small. Small was married to a woman named Elizabeth Weber, but she left him and married Billy Joel instead. And shockingly enough, the band did not stay together after all.
1: Why not?
2: Later on, Weber and Joel broke up, and a depressed Billy Joel attempted suicide more than once. After his second suicide attempt, Small found him and brought him to the hospital.
1: Mm.
2: He and Joel made up. Joel and Weber made up. Weber eventually became Joel's manager. Sounds like a movie.
1: Well, you know, they did the movie about Elton John and Freddie Mercury. They've got Michael is out right now. It's a popular thing, and Hollywood loves to duplicate success. So Billy Joel says he's not down with that. It's unauthorized. And Billy doesn't want it to happen. He said that this guy doesn't have the rights to Billy's life, and he won't get the rights to his music either. He has not authorized or supported this project in any capacity, and any attempt to move forward with it would be both legally and professionally misguided. Ooh.
2: Apparently, John Ottman, a film editor and composer, is most famous for working with Bryan Singer, the disgraced director, signed on to do something called Billy and Me. It's a new movie about the adventures of young Billy Joel. And yeah, Billy Joel did not like it. He does not approve of the project.
1: So are they going to stop doing it now that he has told them, I'm not behind this, I'm not for it?
2: No.
1: Probably not.
2: I think
1: they keep doing it and get sued later.
2: They can do anything they want. They just can't use his music. Or can they?
1: Well, they don't have the rights to it. If they do, I guess he can sue and ask for compensation. I don't know if that's going to be a criminal situation, though.
2: Yeah, that's what I wonder. Can they still do it? It's just an exorbitant amount of money. I'm not entirely sure what the rules are on that. Yeah.
1: They don't probably know either.
2: Speaking of people who deny that violence took place, there's a guy named Ryan Upchurch, and I think he's a rapper. I think he's a country rapper. They describe him in People magazine as YouTube's Ryan Upchurch. He has been ordered to pay $17.5 million to a father and a grandfather of a 16-year-old who was found dead back in 2022.
1: Ooh, I hate stories about dead teens.
2: And he didn't have anything to do with the death. According to the complaint filed by the plaintiff, Little girl, Keely Rodney's father, Daniel Rodney, and grandfather, David Robertson, Upchurch made harmful statements in a now unavailable video titled Zero Proof of Kelly Rodney's Situation Being Real. Basically, this young woman died, and he speculated it wasn't a real news story. And he's not the only one. There's other people on the internet that have conspiracy theories about this. Ryan Upchurch has been paid to pay he's been ordered to pay millions after a jury found him liable for defamation and intentional infliction of emotional distress. This little girl died at age 16. Her body and vehicle were discovered weeks after she was reported missing. Disappeared at a party near Tahoe National Forest in California. I don't remember much about the story, but if I showed you a picture of her, you might remember a photo of her. I kind of remember talking about this. I don't remember speculating that it was fake, any lawyers listening, but apparently that's a thing that some on the internet...
1: The photo or the story fake? The photo looks authentic.
2: The story.
1: Okay.
2: Robertson and Daniel filed a complaint in Tennessee claiming that Upchurch posted a video titled Zero Proof the Death Was Real or something like that. And the plaintiffs allege that Upchurch stated in a now unavailable video, quote, everyone telling me I should be ashamed of myself. How dare you that, oh, this is faked. Show me it's real. Show me proof Keely Rodney was real. The complaint also claimed Upchurch suggested the case was a scam to raise money on a GoFundMe page. And turns out it was not fake. She was a real person. She really did disappear and die. So anyway, the $17.5 million, and I don't think he has that much money. I don't know how much money YouTube pays.
1: Probably not.
2: It's a lot of cash. Unless he does, I have no idea. You can get sued for a lot of money nowadays for thinking something's fake.
1: When we get back, I have sad, sad news about another fire possibly burning celebrities' homes in California. Oh, my God!
2: There's nothing more important.
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0: Okay, opposite end of the country of where the San Diego mosque shooting was yesterday, Michigan. A police officer is being praised for not shooting a high school senior who was creeping around a neighborhood with a water gun in his hand. Apparently, it was a senior prank.
1: Some of these pranks can turn deadly. We've seen it recently in the news.
0: Apparently, it all had to do with a prank. Here's the body cam audio of the officer and Davison Township Police Chief Jay Rendon talking about the incident.
2: The computer froze.
0: It did, actually. Hang on. Let's get a mulligan here. Try it again, please.
3: Get on the ground. Get on the ground. Get on the ground. Get on the ground.
4: Hey, I'm all set. It's some kid doing water wars.
5: That kid's family should be planning a funeral right now. He just had a fantastic action not to fire and shoot this kid.
0: Wow.
1: Good job.
0: Good job. You didn't kill a kid. What an odd soundbite.
1: I know. Isn't that strange?
0: Yeah.
1: You should be planning, or they would have been planning if the cop had, you know, done what another cop might have.
0: Do you ever feel like you're being watched when you're not supposed to be watched?
2: Oh, you're always being watched.
0: I know. I don't like it. Police in Southern California say they found hidden cameras being used to aid in a burglary in a suburban neighborhood. Here's an area resident talking about the cameras hidden in the bushes in his neighborhood.
6: They're putting cameras in very specific areas. That's what's scary. You know, that they had the one right here, as we were talking about, and then one down the street. So, yeah, very specific areas.
1: They put cameras in their bushes. But that's their bushes, right? Or they shouldn't watch you from the bush.
0: You never should.
1: Stop it. You're childish now. Just stop being so childish.
0: Sorry.
1: And say her bush.
0: Whoa, I wasn't suggesting that at all.
1: Yeah.
2: We got an email from the Woodsman. Woodsman holds back until he's got something worth saying. Then he says it at waltonjohnson.com.
0: That's a good place to say things.
2: We was just talking about, you guys didn't join in, about what's going on in California. They got the early voting going on, and they said they got a ton of Republicans just coming out like a beehive, just swarming to go and vote because they think they got a chance at getting a Republican in charge of something over there. Because otherwise, California is just, it's gone. You know, give up on it. But the bad side of that is the early polling and the early voting lets the California Democrats know how much ballot stuffing they're going to have to do in the next 2 weeks to make sure that they don't lose this election. So you're getting ahead of it, you're getting out there and you're doing, you're voting, but then also you're tipping off the enemy as to exactly how many of you there are.
0: Mm.
2: Yeah, that's not a good idea.
0: Not a good idea.
2: Unless you all go back and vote again, you know, on election day, because I don't think they have any rules about that. They let foreigners vote. They let dead people vote. Obviously, you know, illegal aliens. Everybody gets to vote. So
0: Don't forget about prisoners and terrorists.
2: Well, sure. Yeah. Everybody gets a vote.
0: Yeah.
2: Why not go back and vote again? I don't think they're going to stop you. Or if they ask you for any kind of an ID to check and see if you've already voted, tell them, well, that's against the law. This is California. I vote when I want to.
0: Hey, that reminds me, California, if you're looking for cocaine, $8.4 million worth, and you're missing it, it might be in Kim Kardashian's underwear.
1: Really? There's not much room in that underwear, is there?
0: A Polish truck driver was sent to the slammer for smuggling over $8 million worth of cocaine in a shipment of underwear and clothing from Kim Kardashian's Skims brand.
1: Ah, okay, so it might be just some dust left after they shook them out.
0: Meet Jakub John Konkel, age 40, sentenced to 13 years and 6 months in prison yesterday for stashing a slew of drugs inside his truck carrying 28 pallets of Skims.
2: That's a slew, all right.
0: Yeah, that is a slew. Konkel's from northern Poland. He was stopped by Border Force officers at the port of Hatchewich in Essex, England. Oh, this didn't even happen in England.
1: Mm.
0: In America.
1: I
0: thought, just figured California.
1: Yeah, naturally.
0: Anyway, after x-raying his vehicle, investigators discovered the truck driver had stopped on the journey to pick up 90 packages of cocaine, totaling 198 pounds. I'm glad they didn't include it in metric. He then snuck the wrap bundles into a specially adapted compartment in the truck's back doors.
2: Oh, in the back door, huh?
0: Yep, the back doors.
2: Slip something in her drawers through the back door. Yep. I don't even know if you want to continue this conversation. You'll probably get flagged. You don't want to get flagged.
0: I don't want to get flagged, but that did remind me of another thing. We got this email earlier. I didn't understand what it was about, having a Mormon girlfriend, Billy Ed.
2: Me having one?
0: No, I said on the radio my girlfriend was Mormon, and then somebody wrote this email explaining the Mormon girlfriend poop hole loophole.
1: Oh, dear.
0: What does that mean?
1: Do you really want to know, or do you just want me to get off into that?
0: I didn't understand it. I didn't understand the email at all. They said, you must be excited. I was like, what's the loophole? Well, there's a loophole?
1: If you want to remain a virgin, there are other entry points, let's say, that a woman could take advantage of and still, in her mind, and I guess this is one of those little you know, caveats that you can just say, that's an exception to the rule. You can have a sexual encounter that does not include this area, but includes the area, you know, next door, and she's technically claims she's still a virgin.
0: And that's a Mormon thing?
1: I don't know.
0: I but saw
1: that's what the you questioned me about. I'm telling you, that's what the loophole is.
0: Is this like the college kids at Brigham Young University do that? What do they call it? Soaking? You've heard about soaking?
1: Oh, sure.
0: And you have one of your friends jump on the bed. Apparently, that makes it more fun.
2: Mm-hmm.
0: Even still, I saw the Book of Mormon. They never explain any of that in the musical.
1: Yeah, I don't think it was a documentary per se.
0: Huh.
1: To educate you. It was more of an entertainment value.
0: Well, on that
1: were note, you entertained?
0: Well, speaking of entertainment.
7: And now it's time for Bad Advice for Clueless People.
0: It's advice. It's terrible. We're going to give it. Someone
1: well,
0: wants.
1: It's for the clueless, so it won't really matter.
0: No, these are not smart people, and they're asking us for advice. So we're just going to give them terrible advice because it's not going to matter anyway.
2: Seems like the kind of thing a clueless person would appreciate.
0: And this report is proudly brought to you by this fantastic sponsor here at the Walton and Johnson Show.
1: It's our good friends over at the Silver Slipper Casino on the Mississippi Gulf Coast. I will tell you, personal experience from all of us here, you're going to have a good time, okay? There's just, depends on what you like to do, and I'm not telling you to go here, there, do this or that. You'll have fun, whatever you like.
0: All right. It says, Dear Walton and Johnson Show, but especially Mr. Kenneth, I've been married to my husband for 15 years, and I recently realized I may be bisexual. Sounds like this is a woman writing in. Yeah, she says, I love my husband and I love my marriage. I don't want to change it, but I'd like to be with another woman, but I don't want him to be with another woman.
2: Oh, okay. Yeah. What's good for the goose? No, that won't work.
0: If
2: here.
0: I anyway. Go out and date another person, will it ruin my marriage? Sincerely, half a lover.
1: Huh?
0: That's what she's calling herself.
1: Okay.
2: Think if you don't want to share, then you ought not to be greedy like that.
0: See, that's good advice, Mr. Owen, but this is bad advice for clueless people.
1: Yeah, I say just go around behind his back and do what you need to do with another lady or ladies and hope he never finds out.
0: Yeah, you should create an obvious double standard where you lie and cheat and do something you wouldn't want him to do because, after all, that's what marriage is all about.
2: Now that is some really bad advice for this clueless idiot.
0: Yeah, lying and sneaking around. Smart idea. Go Thank for you. It.
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0: There really is a culture now of people who just pop pills and scream obscenity, and it's called the Rolling Loud Festival. It took place in Orlando over the weekend.
2: Rolling Loud, huh?
0: Yeah, Lil Tecca, Young Thug, Playboi Carti. What was it exactly? A bunch of people celebrating opioid addiction. And
1: it looks like, I'm not sure who's got the better drugs, the crowd or the people on stage.
0: Yeah.
1: But there is a huge crowd. That is what's most shocking about, I think, all of this, is the, they call it music, I guess. I don't know. And I don't know anybody that thinks of it as music. They just scream as loud as they can. Sometimes they're not even saying words. They're just screaming and making noises.
0: Over a beat.
1: And a beat. And then yet the it's just a sea of humanity out there just soaking this up.
0: And they're playing video games on stage. You flew to a concert, paid $300 for a ticket, and you're going to watch some black teenager play video games on a stage while some white guy with face tattoos screams the N-word.
2: Sure.
0: And then a woman named Sexy Red comes out to perform her hit song, My P-Word Pink, My B-Hole Brown. That's the hit.
17: Yeah, that's a...
0: You're familiar?
17: I'm familiar, yeah. And I will say this, if you turn the volume all the way down, she looked pretty good, you know, when she walking out there with that little short skirt and she got them ass cheeks out and them tall boots on, you know, she looked pretty good, you know, if you're into that sort of thing. Just don't listen to it. That's all I'm saying.
0: She looks like a walking stab wound.
17: There's going to be a little... Risk versus reward. You know about that.
0: Well, they got bigger problems in California.
2: Yeah.
0: Apparently, in California, death row and other inmates have been issued taxpayer-funded tablets that they're using to watch pornography.
1: I heard about this over the weekend, and apparently they're just going nuts for this porn. Problem is, they're getting it off the internet. And that means they're also allowed to reach out and interact
2: with people on the internet.
0: Okay, to be fair, in defense of the state of California, they're not supposed to be on the internet. But as it turns out, these are criminals, and they figured out a way to use the tablets to get online. They're hacking.
17: So they gave them iPads, and then wonder how it is they managed to get on the internet with an iPad. I wonder, too. But now, of course, being criminals, they figured out a way. And once they got on the internet and got all that porn, they also figured out a way to do more crime.
0: Right. They're accessing porn, sending nude images, engaging in explicit conversations, talking to minors, grooming minors, underage girls, not people that obtain like coal.
1: Coal or gold.
0: And all this despite security controls. This kind of frames another failure of Gavin Newsom's California model for prison reform, where they emphasize rehabilitation over punishment. No one's really getting punished, but no one's really getting rehabilitated either. 90,000 government-funded tablets have been issued to inmates in the state of California, part of a digital equity push during and after COVID. Digital equity, Billy Ed.
17: What? How many people out there could that iPad? Do they even know how much they spent? Do they even want to tell us how much they spent to get iPads for all the criminals in jail? But do they want to take care of the veterans that served this country? Probably not.
0: Okay, they spent a lot of money on the tablets. Thousands, $189 million over 4 years.
2: Almost $200 million. And California's broke, right? Aren't they broke?
0: Oh, sure. They've been broke, yeah. But all this does ask an interesting question, because I didn't know the answer. I don't know. I'm not a psychologist. What are the consequences of letting, first let's start with the more concerning one, violent inmates access pornography?
2: Now, would that calm them down if they're enjoying the porn, or does it just get them more worked up into a frenzy?
0: That's a great question. So I didn't know, so I looked it up, and it turns out there was a study done on this in 2008, and among sexual offenders, frequent pornography use strongly predicted higher violent and general criminal recidivism.
2: Is that right?
0: The effect was largest for high-risk offenders. Basically, showing pornography to antisocial, violent, dangerous individuals isn't actually going to calm them down at all.
2: Doesn't work the same as it might work for me or you.
0: Right, exactly. They said it could theoretically reduce, how do I explain this, self-love related tension or same-sex aggression in single-sex environments, but probably not is basically the gist of it.
17: If they was, like normal people, not like, criminals, they brain work different, I guess. For me personally, maybe you, I don't know, after 6 or 7 minutes of watching porn, I want to take a nap.
0: That's what I thought, too. But apparently it just gets them. These are violent, dangerous, antisocial individuals.
2: And I guess the study could say the same thing about people that go to strip clubs. You'd like to think that they come out of there maybe relieved of some.
0: Well, why would they be relieved? It's not a whorehouse.
2: No, of course not. And there is no champagne in the champagne room. What is up there then? Never mind.
0: Yeah, never mind. Now, for nonviolent criminal inmates, the case that be those drug offenses, property crimes, fraud, low-level white-collar stuff, the case against allowing porn access is weaker than for violent or sex offenders, but still not a straightforward good idea.
17: What did they think they were going to do with the iPads?
0: Huh.
17: Did they think they were going to, get on social media and interact with some of their buddies or something? Are they going to start up a prison group? Hey, I'm over here in Folsom or whatever. I'm over here in wherever. And then start comparing notes. How's prison life over there? Oh, it's great. You should try this prison. It's the best.
0: Yeah.
17: They didn't do that, though. They just went straight to crime. Huh. Funny. Criminals can't give up crime.
0: Criminals seem to really enjoy breaking the rules and hurting people.
2: Yep.
0: Now, all that being said, guys, $189 million for 4 years with extensions up to $315 million total includes the 4-year optional, 1-year extensions. This covers new tablets, communication services, monitoring, related infrastructure for 90,000 inmates. Why?
17: Did they get the insurance on that thing? I hope they got them insured because, chances are, one of the inmates is probably going to crack his roommate over the head with his iPad.
0: You think so?
17: And then it's not going to be no good, but you just turn it in for the insurance. They get you a new one.
0: Certainly seems that way.
17: Yeah, as long as you're not paying the bills, get it all. Get the gold packet. Go platinum. Get the platinum package. Yeah.
0: They're saying the tablets could be used for Bible study. You know another way to study a Bible?
2: Hand out Bibles?
0: Yeah, that's what I would do.
2: I love it. Oh, yeah, I'm assuming at least half of all of the inmates were just hoping to, enjoy Bible study. Oh.
0: You ever go in a hotel and open the drawer, and there it is.
2: There's the Bible.
0: And it was placed there by Gideon's, they say. Gideon's International Evangelical Christian Association. Been passing out Bibles in hotel rooms since 1899, when they were founded in Janesville, Wisconsin, by John Nicholson and Samuel E. Hill. And boy, those guys loved the Bible. They didn't have any tablets back then, and you certainly couldn't use the Bible to look at porn.
2: Well, the Bible does feature, I believe, two tablets at least.
0: Oh, yeah, actually, he's right about that.
2: Okay, thank you.
0: Yeah, it's a different kind of tablet.
2: They didn't have iPads, though.
0: I still got to give it to you, though, because that was pretty clever.
2: Well, all right, then.
0: He's right about that.
2: Well, every now and then, crack a book, Kenny. Crack a book.
0: Anyway,
2: called the Holy Bible, by the way. It's called the Holy.
0: While we're in California, socialist Nithya Raman has been racking up Hollywood support in her bid to unseat Karen Bass as mayor of Los Angeles.
2: And how's that going? I mean, it's 2 weeks away, 2 weeks from tomorrow, I guess, the Los Angeles race.
0: All right, you remember when they had that debate? We watched clips. You had Spencer up there, Spencer Pratt, the reality TV. He's a conservative.
17: He's a Republican, and then you got
0: Karen Bass.
17: Yeah.
0: This is the other woman that was up there, and she has got some big support from Hollywood. People like Tina Fey, Colin Jost is a big fan. That Indian girl from The Office, what's her name?
2: Kelly.
0: Mindy Kaling. Yeah, that's her name. Very famous people is the point. Adam Scott from Severance, if you know who that is. Anyway, noticeably absent from the scene, DreamWorks co-founder Jeffrey Katzenberg, who spent $2 million to help Bass defeat mall billionaire Rick Caruso in 2022.
2: Right.
0: And then invested $300,000 in affordable housing efforts in partnership with Bass's office. Apparently there are other people in Hollywood that still like Karen Bass.
2: Oh boy. That's sad, isn't it?
0: I don't know. I'm a Scott Pratt guy. Spencer Pratt, I'm sorry.
17: Yeah, that's a different guy.
0: Yeah. Well, anyway,
2: who's Scott?
0: I don't know.
2: Oh,
0: Chris Pratt. Are they related?
2: All the Pratts?
0: All the Pratts.
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24: Oh, great. Beauty.
25: How okay. How did you do that so fast?
26: I'm so professional. Oh.
25: We'll just sit over here, like, while you're singing, eh?
24: Okay.
23: Okay.
24: Yeah.
23: All
24: right.
23: Okay. Thanks, guys.
24: Okay. Good luck, eh?
23: Good okay.
24: Luck.
23: Okay.
27: This is where the DJ talks. Don't say anything.
25: Okay.
28: Shouldn't you be talking, Kenny?
0: I should have upkeyed it.
28: Oh, I just love that.
24: Okay. Good day, welcome to our single. I'm Bob McKenzie, and this is my brother Doug. How's it going, eh?
0: This is interesting. This is very meta, because we're radio personalities talking over a recording that's supposed to be radio personalities talking during a recording.
1: I get that.
0: Wow, that's so meta.
1: Is it? I'll check your word for that.
0: Have you heard about the Hell on Wheels killer? Her name's Mackenzie Shirilla, and she takes cute selfies and is nothing like the remorseful, hardened prison inmate depicted in her hit Netflix documentary. According to a former inmate, when she walked out in the documentary, my jaw literally dropped, said one woman, because her demeanor and the way she looked was nothing like the person I saw in prison.
1: So this has nothing to do with the series from a few years ago called Hell on Wheels?
0: It is, yeah. It's everything to do with it.
1: Yeah. Oh, okay. Because it sounded like they were talking about her modern day, but Hell on Wheels was set right after the Civil War, the building of the Transcontinental Railroad.
0: Oh, I think that's a different thing. This
1: is Hell on Wheels.
0: This is a different Hell on
1: Wheels.
0: That's
1: what I'm saying.
0: There's more than one. The 21-year-old convicted killer glammed herself up behind bars and pranced around like the queen bee of Mean Girls. She wasted no time getting busy and would routinely sport hickeys from hooking up with other women, the former prison inmate claimed. Sharilla's parents and sugar daddies say she lured them online to help pay for makeup and cute outfits. Cute fits, they call it.
1: Right.
0: I hate that. Can't you just say outfit? How is two syllables too much work for you?
1: And often, you know, fun fits, too. They're sometimes they're just referred to as fun instead of cute.
0: Anyway, there's a new documentary. Sharilla intentionally crashes her car and kills her boyfriend and friend. It is now the number one film on the streaming service platform since Friday. The 21-year-old appears in the documentary from behind bars where she expresses remorse, but other women in prison say she's actually not that remorseful.
2: I bet she ain't.
0: No.
2: Sounds like she done it on purpose.
0: She is cute for an inmate, but I assure you that's no reason at all to admire her.
1: Is it the only cute person you know in prison?
0: I can't think of any others, no.
1: Really?
0: I can think of none.
1: Okay, then.
0: Anyway, what were you going to talk about?
1: Well, I was going to put a smile on your face this morning as I inform you that it is officially now set, the 29th season of South Park.
0: Oh, cool.
1: 4 months away.
0: Do they still have TDS? I'm still going to watch it. I don't care if they like Trump or not.
1: September 16th. I don't think they really shy away from not liking anyone and everyone.
0: Yeah.
1: Occasionally. And this is really sad news. There's a Grey's Anatomy spinoff coming that is going to be set in Texas. I'm not a fan anymore. I watched the first few seasons, but between some of the actors' comments off air, outside of the show, and of course Shonda Rhimes herself, I lost interest. This will be produced by Shonda Rhimes and her company, along with Ellen Pompeo from the original Grey's Anatomy, which is still going on. It'll be set in West Texas, the last stop for any decent medical care before there's nothing out there. You know, it's just out in the rural world, and how are you going to get by? And nobody from Grey's Anatomy, the show, is connected to the show at all, and yet it's still considered a spinoff.
0: Then how? I don't get it.
1: I know, it's Shonda Rhimes saying it, and then you're just supposed to fall all over yourself with excitement.
0: Very desperate attempt to get people to watch something. Mm. If you liked Grey's Anatomy, this is really nothing like it.
1: Nothing like it, but the same people. A new Conan movie starring Arnold Schwarzenegger will start filming next year.
0: What garbage. Come on.
1: And there's a new Masters of the Universe premiere taking place, and Dolph Lundgren was there, which is only right, they say, even though he's no longer, one of the masters of the universe himself. So there.
0: Bro, I kind of want to watch.
1: Do you?
0: Yeah, I liked Masters of the Universe. I was a little kid in the 80s. Of course I want to.
1: Of course you do.
0: But then looking back on it, He-Man was very gay. Was it gay or was it just Italian?
1: Well, good question. You're Italian. You tell me.
0: He-Man started off as an Italian action figure that came to America and then it went everywhere. So in Italy, to have a muscly man in fur underpants fighting a skeleton with a sword, that wasn't that gay outside of Italy. But,
1: yeah.
0: But when it got to other parts of the world, I got to think the Japanese were very confused when they saw it.
1: Oh, I would imagine.
0: Like, this is what Americans are into now?
1: They're used to just running from monsters and, that sort of thing, which is fun. But you don't get to see it as often anymore.
0: Yeah, Japanese stereotypes. Sushi, samurais, pronouncing the L as an R or vice versa.
2: I hate them stereotypes, man.
0: Me too.
2: That is just long, long, long.
0: Yeah, can't stand a stereotype. That's
2: why this is entertainment news, but it's also sports news. I just want to tell you real quick, since y'all doing that entertainment stuff, the Super Bowl is definitely more about entertainment than it is sports.
0: Okay.
2: Nashville is getting them the Super Bowl for 2030, and you knew they would because they built a big stadium. They spent a lot of money putting a new stadium together, and that's how the NFL rewards you for that sort of thing. So 2030 Super Bowl, not sure yet who's gonna play. They're probably deciding that right now.
0: Wow.
1: Wait, what?
2: It is gonna bring a lot of money to the hotels, the restaurants, the bars, all the local businesses all over Middle Tennessee, looking forward to the day when it's going to happen.
0: Hmm.
1: How do they decide who's going to be in it now?
0: Yeah, how do they know?
2: Oh, yeah. I mean, we got to play the games first, right? Mm-hmm. That's how they thank you.
0: Hmm.
1: Well, I don't want to think about it
3: that much.
0: Well, think about it a little. It matters. That's why a black man brought it up. I don't know about him, Mr. O, but when a black man talks, I listen.
2: My dog. You're my man, Kenny.
0: What are we talking about again?
2: Stick with it now.
0: In other news, James Tallarico wants everyone to know that he goes to church because he feels bad about being a white guy.
1: Oh, really?
0: Yeah, here he is in his own words explaining why it's important to go to very far-left liberal pride flag church.
4: For me, prophetic voices like Jesus have helped me reckon with my own whiteness, my own masculinity, my own certainty, my own ego. It's a never-ending process, and it's a painful process. For me...
0: Bro.
1: So painful. Oh, so hurtful. Now, is he interpreting the word of God for himself, or did he learn about how, abortion and all of that stuff is religiously, approved and necessary? Did that come from a preacher, or did he make it up himself?
0: I kind of wonder the same thing, too. Did someone else teach him how to do this, or is this just his shtick? Like, how did he figure out, okay, you know what would really work well? Is take stuff out of the Bible and completely flip it upside down so it sounds like far left, upper West Coast Democrat talking points. They're like, all right, well, what? Give me an example. He's like, trans your kids.
1: Yeah.
0: How are you seeing trans your kids in the Bible? Don't worry, it's in there. Here's another thing. Be a vegan. Be a vegan? That can't possibly be. No, it's in there. It's for sure it is. Gay sex is okay.
1: Oh, sure. Anonymous
0: gay hookups in bathhouses.
1: And
0: what?
1: Abortion, which, you know, I would have thought the Bible was expressly against that sort of thing, but I would be wrong thanks to Tallarico's teachings.
0: As you know, the Bible explicitly says you should trade gay porn on the internet. Like, what? I'm sure it's not. I'm sure that's not in there. There was nothing. There was no internet. There was no porn back then.
1: Mm-hmm.
0: Porn back in those days would have just been, what, like a scribbling on the cave wall? They're like, no, it's in the Bible. Trust me. It's like, James, I got to think. I know you want to get elected real bad, but I'm pretty sure you're going to go to hell for all of this.
2: There ain't nothing they won't say or do to get that job. What does that tell you about that job? It don't belong to people like that. You can't trust them for a minute.
0: Have you heard about the teenage boy who didn't want to testify in his own sexual assault case? The attorney general, Ken Paxton, who is now going to probably be the Senate candidate in Texas, couldn't get a conviction for this kid who got raped or sexually molested or whatever the details were, pretty awful, because the kid didn't want to testify. It's very, unless it's like child porn, mm-hmm. It's very hard to convict a pedophile without the victim testifying as a witness. Very hard to do. And so the kid didn't want it. The first trial was a mistrial with a hung jury. They went to do another trial, and the kid didn't want to testify again. So the attorney general's office reached a plea deal. They're like, best we could get is 30 days probation. The judge said, nah, give him 60 days probation. That's the end of the case. The mom of the victim said he doesn't want to testify. That's it. Now, Democrats, James Tallarico supporters are going around saying, why did Ken Paxton let this child molester out of jail?
1: Well, of course, that's one way to spin it.
0: That's not at all what happened.
1: For the people that aren't paying attention, well, what are they going to believe?
0: For the record, you're now lying about a child being raped so you can try to win a Senate race in a deep red state. And the kid is a real kid who really got victimized.
1: Mm-hmm.
0: You're exploiting the fact that he was raped so you can try to win an election, and you're lying about it.
1: Do you think he doesn't know that? No. Do you think he cares? Not a bit.
0: Not even a little bit.
1: Not even a little bit.
0: They won't lose one ounce of sleep. These are the same people who think the Bible says you should drink soy milk.
2: Oh, yeah, the Bible says so.
0: Yeah, right.
5: My main goal is to blow up and then act like I don't know nobody.
6: Stay tuned for more Walton and Johnson.
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0: Back in the old days.
1: Here's my question.
0: When prison was tough on people. Prison was a thing you wanted to stay out of back in those days.
1: Is Idaho the only state that has a really funny website for where you can get in romantic relationships with the inmates?
0: Oh, I doubt it. Why is there's funny? They have a comedic slant, if you will.
1: I get the impression no one is monitoring.

0: considering the stuff people are posting in Idaho. And it's all white people, Mr. O.
1: In jail?
0: Well, it's Idaho.
1: Well, it's Idaho, yeah.
0: Yeah, right,
1: exactly. That's about 98% of the population is Caucasoids.
0: I was on this website yesterday.
1: He said that it sounded insulting.
0: It did sound a little racist, but I'm going to allow it because I've heard Billy Ed when he's not in the room. So,
1: huh?
0: Nothing. Anyway, yesterday we were talking about, what were we talking about yesterday? Something with prison. I forget how we got on the topic. And
1: yeah.
0: I stumbled onto, as I was doing research for the show, I found this database of dating app profiles for prison inmates. And it is just as funny as you think it's going
1: to
0: be.
1: Isn't it a little tricky for them to go on dates?
0: I think they're looking for pen pals, I guess. I don't know. I'm not going to send anybody anything. I just thought it was fun to watch.
1: Well, I guess they're hoping somebody will get in touch, and then maybe if they ever do get out, they'll meet. Or if they allow conjugal visits, perhaps they can email their RA or write a love letter to get that to happen.
0: These are, you know, when you're on a dating app, you wonder if this person parties. Because you can't just come out on a dating app and say you do drugs. But on this website, you can.
2: For a complete degenerate high school dropout with absolutely nothing going for them in this life or the next, then I'm the guy for you. My life skills include day drinking, having meaningless sex, playing beer pong, and sorting copious amounts of white powder off a ceramic plate that I found in your mom's kitchen cupboard.
1: That sounds like the guy on the radio next door. I mean, that might be him.
0: I don't know if
1: he's not in prison in Idaho, though.
0: Here's another one. I don't know if this guy's a neo-Nazi, but his tattoos made me think. I'll just play it for you.
3: Yeah. Bearded tattoo, white guy who's made some bad decisions in life.
1: Yeah.
3: Want to make some more with me? How about some life-changing decisions? This leprechaun's looking for a magically delicious lucky charm.
1: Ooh, he's romantic.
0: This leprechaun is looking for a
1: That's a match right there. Now, a question. How are they recording these little videos suggesting that you might want to be interested in them?
0: Believe it or not, this is a taxpayer-funded service. The state of Idaho provides you with this website.
1: Because they all look the same. So obviously they go sit in a special chair in a special location.
0: Right.
1: And they record their videos to send out to potential love interests.
0: Now, it's prison, so it's mostly men, but some of them are women.
4: 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My number is 110-819. I'm in Pocatello Women's Correctional Center. I have blue eyes and thick thighs. You can hit me up on JPay.
5: Oh, baby. Blue eyes and thick thighs. You know me. You know what I'm looking for.
0: And we really looked hard, and it's not, I don't know.
6: Oh, wait, that looks like a black guy right there.
0: There's a black guy. You're right.
6: Hey!
1: So, I bet he feels lonely in prison.
0: Do you want to hear it?
5: You want to play that unpreviewed?
0: Nah, probably not a good idea.
5: I don't think so.
0: This girl looks friendly enough. Let's see what...
7: Hi, I'm Ashley Glendon, number 96336. I really want some fun and positive people to help pass my time. I love to laugh, and I have a spunky attitude. Oh. Don't be shy. Hit me up.
1: Spunky! I know every man out there is interested in some spunky activity.
0: real quick. Spunky, what are you in for? You didn't stab someone, did you?
1: What did she do? Is there a way to find out what the crimes are on the same website where you can...
0: I could find it out real quick. Hang on, what's her name?
7: Hi, I'm Ashley Glendon, number 96336.
1: Ashley.
7: I really want some fun and positive people to help pass my time.
0: Hold on, we'll find out what she's in for right now. believe it or not, they're all... What is she in for? Prison Connect... Number 9, 35 years old, 6 months left, it says.
1: Oh, she'll be out soon. And then you can enjoy all the spunky activities you've dreamed of.
0: Well, first you'd have to go to Idaho, and then what is she in prison for? First you'd have to go to Idaho, of course, and then you'd have to be comfortable with living with someone who just got out of prison. Controlled substance, possession of a controlled substance. Grand Theft Auto, or Grand Theft, common law, larceny, embezzlement, extortion, or receiving stolen goods, housed in South Idaho Correctional Institution, 6 months left on her sentence, seeking pen pals via JPay. No indication of violent crimes, Mr. O.
5: I'll race you to the computer.
0: You first.
5: No, it's a race. You got to try harder than that, Kenny.
0: No, this is strictly for the novelty of it for me. I have no interest in meeting any of these people. I have enough problems. I don't need to create new problems. I'm not that lonely. No, I don't think that's a good idea, guys.
1: It looks like a former assistant principal at a school in Virginia might be heading to the big house to do a little crime. This is this is weird. Took a little figuring out. So about 3 years ago, it starts with a six-year-old brings a gun to school.
0: Okay.
1: And the six-year-old then shot his teacher in the chest in school at the Virginia Elementary School. The assistant principal there, a young woman named Ebony Parker.
0: Okay.
1: Assistant principal at the Richneck Elementary. This in Newport News.
0: Yeah, you're, for a town. You're surprised it's not called Redneck Elementary?
1: Richneck. Anyway, six-year-old brings a gun to school, shoots his teacher. Now, she survived.
0: Thank God.
1: And then started suing anybody and everybody.
0: I would, too.
1: Okay, so Ebony, the assistant principal at the time, has been charged with 8 counts of felony child abuse and disregard for life. That's 1 count for each bullet in the gun that the student used.
0: The assistant principal is charged. Wow, okay.
1: Because a six-year-old shot a teacher.
0: That feels like a leap, but we'll see what the court says.
1: She committed a willful act or omission in the care of her students, so gross and wanton as to show a reckless disregard for human life. Apparently, she had been notified on 3 separate occasions that we are aware of that the child had a gun with him. Now, if the child was bringing a gun to school multiple days and you're the teacher in his class and nobody seems to do anything about this, shouldn't you maybe just go ahead and take matters into your own hands and go ahead and take the gun away from this kid yourself? He's a six-year-old. I think even if he's armed, you could probably, you know, be like, hey, look over there, a bird. Or look, it's Spider-Man.
0: Cookies.
1: And as soon as you, distract him and, you know, grab the gun.
0: I don't know, Billy.
1: she is looking at dozens and dozens of years in prison now.
0: But that doesn't mean she's going to get it.
1: No, but, you know, they've been going back and forth at this for a while. In November, a civil jury awarded the teacher that got shot $10 million in a lawsuit against the assistant principal because she failed to act on the concerns that the student had brought a gun to school. The teacher testified in the trial, the moment of the shooting, and its impact on her life. You know, I mean, of course, medical bills, but pain and suffering, mental anguish, all that stuff that gets you $10 million. The boy's mother pleaded guilty to a charge, felony child neglect for not keeping up with her guns and letting the kid run off with guns and take them to school. She served 2 years in prison and a 21-month sentence on a federal charge that was related to the whole thing. It's just messed up. So when they're talking about going after parents for something the kiddos are doing, it's happening. It's been happening for years. Now they're going after the assistant principal at the school, but not the principal. The assistant principal just say the principal told me she'd take care of it, or he, whoever.
0: Yeah, I have a lot of questions.
1: That's so bizarre.
0: There's a lot about this that doesn't make any sense to me.
1: And it's been going on for years.
0: But, of course, I still have a lot of questions about why the first Trump assassin had no digital thumbprint on the internet.
1: Mm-hmm.
0: They washed down the roof of the building moments after the assassination.
1: Nobody noticed him up there all that time before the gun was fired.
0: Nobody knew who he was. Mm-hmm. He didn't have any friends. He acted alone.
1: Walked around the area there on the ground. Everybody kind of just looked the other way on that one, didn't they?
0: Sure, yeah, but enough about the Epstein suicide.
8: Hey, is that a Polish sausage in your pocket? Are you just happy to see me?
9: It's just a Polish sausage.
8: I was afraid of that.
10: Walton and Johnson.
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0: Okay, I'm just going to guess. Maori Warriors.
1: Close. It's new music for Peter Frampton, but very close. You're very close.
0: Why did I just guess Peter Frampton? What?
1: Yeah, well, what would
2: Where's the music part? Okay, now it's there. Before it was just moaning and groaning.
1: Oh, Billy Ed.
0: Yeah.
1: I don't get to decide what music sounds like. That's Peter Frampton. That's your generation, Duna.
2: Tell me about it.
1: Don't blame me for this.
2: Yeah. I don't think I ever gave him any money, though, if you worried about that.
1: Well, that's good.
0: Okay, good.
1: I was worried about it.
0: A fire was reported Monday morning in the hills above Simi Valley, which is north of Los Angeles, but not that far north. It's the L.A. area. This fire is known as the Sandy Fire, because the area of origination. It is wind-driven, and from Monday to Tuesday, it had grown and consumed 1,400 acres in that area. Now it's bigger than ever, and the flames being pushed by winds topping 30 miles an hour. Firefighters, aided a little bit by the winds calming down overnight, they made some progress, but I am afraid celebrity homes are in danger.
1: Oh, no.
0: And when you hear, you know, which celebrities, it's going to be even worse. Like I said, this area is just about 40 miles north of Los Angeles. Home to the Ronald Reagan Presidential Library, but nobody's worried about that.
1: No.
0: They are worried about Bret Michaels, you know, leader of Poison. His home is in the area.
1: I'm sorry, Poison's part of this? Oh, that changes everything.
0: Also, threatened areas, the Hidden Hills and Calabasas. Yes, the Calabasas, where Kim and Courtney and Chloe have their mansion, and their mom, Chris, resides in the area, too.
1: That's going to be great for their show.
0: J-Lo is also finalizing renovations on her $21 million home there. She spent $21 million on it and didn't move in because it wasn't nice enough. But she's about finished with it before the fire shows up. Now, if the wind changes, this could endanger Britney Spears, Heather Locklear, Jamie Foxx, and Tom Selleck's mansions as well. Hmm. Spencer Pratt, of course, is using this as an opportunity to criticize the current mayor, Karen Bass. He mentioned the fact that it's very similar to the fire that, you know, devastated him and a lot of others in the Palisades. Apparently, there are now 36 less firefighters in the Los Angeles area than at the time of the Palisades fire, because Karen Bass would rather spend the money that Los Angeles has making sure that meth heads get new grills. And I don't mean barbecue grills. So they're not paying the firefighters enough to stick around. Vote like your life and your property defends on it, because it does.
1: I thought I'm supposed to be upset that Spencer Pratt's staying at a hotel or something like that.
0: Well, what if the fire burns his trailer? You know, I don't know if he moved his trailer out of Palisades. But
1: if you look, someone at TMZ has it out for Spencer Pratt. Here's some weird headlines. Spencer Pratt and Heidi dine out amid alleged death threats. Are they even worried about getting killed? They're eating in a restaurant. How could that be a news story?
0: I just don't get it.
1: Google Maps blames glitch for pre-Palisades fire satellite image after Spencer Pratt called out mistake. Huh?
2: Mm-hmm. What?
1: Yeah, I know.
0: Here's an aerial view of Britney Spears' home in Thousand Oaks, California, which could be endangered if the wind shifts in a different direction.
2: Y'all look at that. Now, you notice the problem with being rich and having a big old house like that?
1: It's pretty nice.
2: What if your bedroom was over here?
1: Sure.
2: And you won't put your swimsuit on, go out for a swim, and then you got to walk from here all the way over to here and around down this way and out this way, then over to here and then out here before you can get to the pool, which is way over here. That's further away than a big hotel swimming pool is from your room.
1: Billy Ed, you're leaving out a key detail
2: here.
1: That
2: is way too far to just go, hey, they want to go jump in the pool. I want to walk out my back door. Boom, there's a pool right there.
1: Mr. Kenneth, do me a favor. Lean over. Look at the picture he's looking at real quick.
0: I'm seeing it.
1: Do you see that building next to the pool?
0: Mm-hmm, the pool house.
1: Yeah, that's the pool house, Billy Ed.
2: Yeah, but nobody lives there.
1: Exactly.
2: Well, Brittany sure doesn't live there. She lives in that big house. That is probably a mile and a half walk to get all the way through that house to the pool.
1: I really think you're missing the point here. If she wants to go to the pool, she could change in the pool house.
2: Well, sure, she can change there, but that's not convenient.
1: Besides, why would she change? She's too busy being naked and playing with knives.
0: I don't think she's going to put a swimsuit on just to go swimming.
1: Yeah,
0: she doesn't do it for her videos.
1: There won't be any time to go swimming. She's too busy doing drugs and playing with knives, purportedly.
0: Heather Locklear is worried. Nicole Richie is worried. Now, what they never talk about in the Los Angeles fire stories is there are hundreds and thousands of people that you've never heard of living in those areas, too, and their houses have burned or possibly will burn today or tomorrow. Nobody cares about them. But well, what about the Kardashian home? What about Tom Selleck? Heather? Yeah, what about Jimmy and Alice, the people that live over there and struggle just to, you know, pay for that home? And they're not famous, so nobody cares.
1: And what about Lil Che? Who's worried about Lil Che? Where's the concern for him today?
2: Yeah, who is that?
1: I just learned about him a few minutes ago. Apparently, he's a rapper that was just arrested and booked on suspicion of misdemeanor disorderly conduct affray in Florida.
2: Oh, boy.
1: What does that even mean?
2: In Florida, that don't even sound like a crime.
1: 24-year-old rapper, real name Tione Jaden Merritt, arrested by police and then booked in Broward County Jail. $500 bond. Did he pay to have them write this story about him? His arrest comes shortly after rapper Offset was shot outside a casino in Florida, not far away from there.
2: Oh, boy.
1: And apparently he was involved in, I'm just going to read the crime again, suspicion of misdemeanor disorderly conduct affray. What does that even mean? What did he do wrong?
2: Well, we'd have to go to law school probably to figure that out, or at least ask a lawyer. Do we know any lawyers? Oh, yeah, we have quite a few listening.
1: He is smiling in his mugshot. That's kind of a smart move. If you ever get arrested, smile in your mugshot, and then no one can ever use it later on to make you look bad if you run for office.
3: Well, the way I understand it, how to get these stories in the news is you have somebody you pay for your public relations, your PR people.
1: Your publicist, yeah.
3: They put a story out about this, and they send it over to all the news agencies, and then pray like hell that somebody's going to pick it up and run it, because then you get paid bonus money. See, that's a bonus. Every time I get a story about you in the news, you're going to pay me a little bonus, yeah.
1: Well, that's all well and good if you're a rapper in Florida, but sure. What if you're a morning talk radio show host in the Gulf Coast South? I got to think a news story about us getting arrested for suspicion of misdemeanor disorderly affray isn't going to help our career.
2: We wish.
1: No.
2: You wrote an article for the Chronicle. Did you mention the show in it?
1: It's mentioned at the bottom of the article. Yeah, it says what I do for a living.
2: A tiny little nothing at the bottom. Who's going to read the whole thing and get to the bottom anyway?
1: I don't edit the article.
2: Not your fault. I'm just saying, maybe you should have told the story about that time you committed some sort of a, you know, not that bad a crime. Like, so that it would get more publicity.
1: I don't think the Chronicle wants to write a story about me jaywalking on 6th Street in Austin. That's not going to get clicks.
2: Did you have any clothes on at the time?
1: I was dressed,
2: you got to elaborate a little bit. And it doesn't matter if you tell the truth or not. It's the news. Nobody's going to believe half of it anyway.
1: Oh, come on. I got to think if a white, weird dude like me was walking around naked in downtown Austin, nobody would even notice, much less arrest me for it.
2: Well, they wouldn't see nothing swinging.
1: Oh, come on.
4: Aww. What if you fall?
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0: the facts of life.
1: Look at that. Look at Lisa Welch. She was the hot one.
2: You say so.
1: I don't know what happened to Kim Fields. Did she end up in prison?
3: Yeah, I think so.
1: Mindy Kahn. Ugh.
3: Oh, boy.
1: By today's standards, she'd be considered trans, I gotta think.
2: And what's that one? She's the...
1: Nancy McKeon.
2: She's the butch.
1: She's the butch for sure, yeah.
2: Yeah.
1: But she seems like she'd be cool to go fishing with or something.
2: One of those girls had a birthday this morning. I don't even remember which one, and I just said it, you know, half an hour ago.
1: What if there was a TV show where three lesbians, a hot chick, and a black girl all live together with an old lady?
3: I'm assuming the old lady's probably croaked a long time ago, huh? Well, in the movie or the TV show?
1: I gotta think she's not alive anymore.
3: Nah.
1: The facts of life are all about you.
3: One thing I'm most excited about that I heard on the show this morning, and I can't wait to actually be the first one to go there. I want to know what day the She-Jack Terminal Weave will open at the Houston Intercontinental Airport. It's important. I think we all agree on that. There's no question that she was an important part of building Houston to the metropolis that it is today.
1: And then the other question, how do they do it without Spirit Airlines, you know?
3: Good question.
1: Seems impossible.
3: I don't even care if I get on a plane. I just want to, you know, go and be there in the terminal, maybe witness the ribbon cutting on day one. I hope there's a huge crowd because she deserves it. She-Jack, I mean, let's face it, where would we be? Where would Houston, Texas be without She-Jack?
1: Man, it's a good question. I'd like to get to the bottom of this one, you know?
2: Do we have any date set yet on when that will be complete?
1: Very soon.
2: I mean, it's already an existing terminal. They just have to put up a sign.
1: Well,
2: right?
1: Well, the city of Houston, they're good at getting things done quick. I'm sure it won't take long at all.
2: You betcha.
1: I'm sure they'll get on that lickety-split.
2: Right after the construction's done at the airport.
1: The
2: same construction's just been going on for 20 years?
1: Barney Frank's dead.
2: Really?
1: Yeah, he just died at age 86.
2: Just like that?
1: Yeah.
2: But Webb Hubble is still alive? Although, we got a report that he was dead. So, do we know if Barney Frank really died? For some reason, people just love to put out fake news stories every day. There's at least a couple that we, you know, we research them a little bit sometimes if we have the energy.
1: No, he's definitely dead.
2: Okay, definitely.
1: My favorite Donald Trump tweet was about Barney Frank's nipples. Let me see if I can find it. Here we go. Barney Frank looked disgusting. Nipples protruding in his blue shirt before Congress. Very disrespectful. Tweeted by real Donald Trump on December 21st, 2011. I still think about that tweet sometimes. I mean,
2: 11?
1: Yeah, it's OG Donald Trump.
2: Yeah.
1: Back in the day. Barney Frank has died.
2: Pre-prez. It's pre-president.
1: Yeah, pre-prez. No, you're right, yeah.
2: We get a lot of emails about the things we talk about here. One of the stories we covered earlier, the California fires that are threatening celebrities' homes north of L.A. One of those celebrities mentioned was Tom Selleck. And we got a multitude of emails letting us know Tom won't care. Tom doesn't have anything to worry about. He has a reverse mortgage on that home.
1: Oh, sure, yeah. He should be good to go.
2: Yes, I do love it. Thank you, listeners, for your invaluable, or is it valuable, contributions.
1: Here's something we've been covering for a while. British authorities finally give the Pakistani rape gang 300 years of combined jail time for crimes committed 23-plus years ago.
2: Wow.
1: In the UK, they have these 19 Pakistani men and women, one woman named Donna, and basically they were out grooming little girls. It was the Pakistani rape gang, and everybody in England knows about this. The trial started in 2023, and the perps were convicted and sentenced in 2024 through late 2025. The reason we're only learning their sentences now is because there was a court-ordered ban on reporting on it. They can do that in England. They don't have a First Amendment.
2: Uh-huh.
1: That Magna Carta sucks.
2: Yeah. Oh, yeah. We definitely improved that situation.
1: Anyway, it's pretty disgusting stuff. We could describe it on the radio, but I don't think anybody wants to hear it. The British justice system, quotation marks around the word justice, is only catching up to crimes committed from 1995 to 2003. Meanwhile, sexual assault has increased exponentially thanks to the government-sponsored mass migration. Wow, you guys are really good at ruining your country.
2: Mm-hmm.
1: How's that reverse colonialism working for you, Britain?
2: Probably as good as a reverse mortgage.
1: Probably. That's probably true. You don't think you'd do it? I got to think if you need a reverse mortgage, you should probably just sell your house.
2: Right. Email from Josh. This shouldn't be troubling at all. He says, just heard on Fox News this morning that AI, which is all the rage,
1: sure,
2: it now has made it possible for you to link your bank account to AI to help you manage your money. I think not. That doesn't sound like a good idea at all. Oh, they'll warn you ahead of time. You should update your password because, you know, those a lot of hackers have breached the wall and they might have your password. But you shouldn't feel at all nervous about having AI get access to your money. No.
1: Well, speaking of artificial intelligence, Google is changing their search box for the first time in 25 years. Do you remember the first time you Googled something?
3: I don't, but I'm sure, you know, it was important.
1: 25 years ago, Google's search box was a long, slender bar where we typed in things like, how long is the chicken good for? Or is permanent marker permanent? That sort of thing.
2: Right.
1: Yesterday, Google said the AI shift inspired them to overhaul the dimensions of the search bar for the first time since 2001. The box will now be bigger and more interactive. Gee, neat.
2: A bigger box, you say, and that's something you've all asked for?
1: My experience is when the box is bigger, it's usually not better.
2: Mm-mm.
1: Think about it. You know, gentlemen, I'm sure we all agree. Anytime you've ever been given a gift, if it's a big box, you open it up, there's something cheap inside.
2: Little boxes can be very deceiving.
1: Well, little boxes have what, like jewelry in it?
2: A lot of times, yeah.
1: Yeah. I just want a small, tight little box. Just feels like it grips the gift inside, you know?
3: Yeah, I hear you.
1: Or like a watch or whatever's in there.
3: A diamond ring.
1: Yeah.
3: I hear you need the diamond ring to get the little box, though.
1: Yeah, that doesn't hurt, yeah. You know? Absolutely. Stupid criminal news. Very stupid, ladies and gentlemen.
3: Was it Florida?
1: I mean,
3: other states have stupid stuff. Florida just seems to have more of it and weirder stuff than ever.
1: No, this was actually in Indiana. Indiana, as you know, is the Florida of the Midwest.
2: Yes, it is.
0: Stupid people everywhere. Stupid people that don't care because they're stupid.
1: And it's brought to you by
2: MyPillow. 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
1: Absolutely. Check it out today. You're going to be glad that you did. In the meantime, usually when someone's arrested on drugs, the most illegal thing on them is drugs.
2: Okay.
1: Well, this news story differs a bit. A man in Indiana was arrested after police say he was found dancing on the road while holding a rare endangered turtle.
3: He was dancing with a turtle. Was he holding it like, you know, like a slow dancing like this? Or how was he, you know, working with it?
1: Great questions, Billy. I had a million questions. The man in Indiana was arrested after police say he was found dancing in the road with a turtle. It was an eastern box turtle. You know those eastern box.
2: Oh, boy. Speaking of boxes.
1: I know.
2: Which, how big was this one?
1: It is illegal to have. It's also illegal to have methamphetamine. Can't have either of those. He had them both. He was arrested on drug charges and booked into jail. It's not really clear if he'll face additional charges for the turtle.
3: I'm assuming the turtle is some kind of rare breed or species. You're not supposed to touch it or interact with it in any way. That's probably the biggest crime that this guy's ever committed.
1: Well, that's kind of what they're suggesting here. Is
3: yeah.
1: This eastern box turtle, they're just not common turtles. Like, how'd you even get a hold of that turtle? He had no explanation for it. He wouldn't explain how he got the turtle. And he wanted the police to know he definitely doesn't make love with it.
2: Oh, he brought that up?
1: And they said, that's weird, because we weren't even asking you that.
2: Now you're kind of wondering why he said that.
1: Conservation officers released the turtle near the area where it was removed and returned it to its natural habitat.
3: They told him, go on, get.
1: Yeah.
3: Get out of here.
1: That's what he said. He said, yeah, go ahead, get that turtle out of here. That turtle who is a very selfish lover and won't even spoon me. Never mind.
4: 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That's right, it sucks.
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0: that sound. Down in the Gulf of America. It wouldn't rhyme these days. They had to go with Mexico back then.
1: Country legend George Strait turned 74 today. He's currently the only Strait the U.S. can't keep open. Can keep open.
0: Humor. I get it.
1: Thank you.
0: Strait joke.
1: Yeah.
0: From a straight guy.
1: And a man was arrested trying to set Chris Brown's house on fire. His bail is set at whatever Rihanna will pay.
0: There you go.
1: It's fine.
0: And that's sad.
1: You know the worst part about that joke? It doesn't even make sense because Rihanna and Chris Brown are friendly again.
0: I know.
1: Probably hooked up.
0: Matt, it still made the effort. That's true. So how's AOC doing with her instigation of a civil war? Do we feel like that's going to be a thing pretty soon?
1: AOC says it's time to go down to the South and have New York fix everything.
0: Is that a northern kind of thing? She called it, she said, we need to pull up to the South. Is that when you pull up on somebody, is that where you're like, you know, getting your chest out, going, hey, you want some of this?
1: I think it's an urban colloquialism, but to be fair, most of the time when Northerners pull up to the South, it's because they're trying to find somewhere with lower taxes and a cost of living. They're not trying. Usually, when people move from the North down to the South, it's because they don't like living up North anymore.
0: Exactly.
1: They said 2 out of 3 voters moving from up north to down south tend to be Republicans, which is the opposite of what you've been told. You know, it's,
0: well, I just tell you this: if they think that civil war between the North and the South is a good idea, I got to tell you, I don't think they're going to like the way this one wraps up.
1: What I mean? Things have changed a little,
0: hadn't they? Though,
1: yeah,
0: she's counting on all the Democrats in the South to rise up. When she pulls up with her Yankee buddies, the Democrats in the South are going to be on their side, see, and they'll help them. Problem is, the Democrats keep saying they're the party of no guns. That doesn't sound promising if you're instigating a war now, does it?
1: While we're up north, maybe I need to get the proper music for this one. Cue the Democrat white lady running for office in Michigan music. There we go.
0: Michigan, huh? That's a mess.
1: We now take you to Michigan, where a white lady named Shelby Campbell, 32-year-old single mom, is running in Michigan's 13th congressional district.
0: Why is she a single mom?
1: I could show you some videos that would make sense.
0: Is that right?
1: Shelby is kind of an average, kind of mid-looking, but she really likes twerking that booty. She poses in front of a banner, P-word power, with edgy decor.
0: Is that a white lady?
1: She posted photos of her son online in front of her baby laying in a crib in front of a marijuana poster. Yeah, she twerks on camera. She puts a camera between her legs and shows you, like, the thin piece of fabric covering.
0: You getting under the hood?
1: Yeah, exactly. Yeah. Twerking on her kitchen sink seems to be...
0: that's all I ever wanted out of my elected officials. Please lead us.
1: Lip syncing, squat poses, buttocks clapping is a thing on her channel there, if you follow her on social media.
0: Well, she was just raised in a time when that was appropriate, I suppose.
1: She says, I am a C-word. Great, but would you know a C-word if you saw one?
0: Isn't that special?
1: Yeah.
0: Her and Satan are probably running as a team.
1: Yeah, I can't tell if you're doing Church Lady or Tucker Carlson. Are they the same person?
0: Oh, my God. We might be onto something. We're still getting a lot of emails from stuff we talked about earlier, like those teen takeovers that are going on all the time, running through the park, running through the streets, the mall, and, of course, any fast food restaurant. Tom said, you know, with all these teen takeovers, maybe they're leading up to something. What if they decide to start doing that all at the same time? That could be used as a diversion for something bigger, like a large-scale nationwide Chi-Com sabotage operation. Why can't law enforcement track these events back to the source through the cell phones, follow the texts that these kids are sending to each other? You know, they have to organize this stuff. If these teens are going to a conservative political event, the FBI would have already tracked them all down through text messaging, facial recognition, and all the rest, and arrested them all. but they don't seem to bother doing that.
1: No, they don't really seem to care at all. Well, that would be a lot of work, you know?
0: They would do it if it was conservatives, though.
1: Arresting everybody? Yeah, but that's the thing. Conservatives don't do that. If conservatives did that, we'd spend the next 4 years of the next Democrat administration just talking about the one time Republicans did that. If only there was something I could use as an example.
0: Nothing comes to mind at all.
1: Yeah.
0: What could you do? Oh, well.
1: Oh, well. Anyway.
0: More about AOC. Didn't know she represents Alabama. She needs to represent her own district, says Kyle. And we are still getting dinosaur emails.
1: Sup with the dinosaurs?
0: About 6:15 or 6:30 or so this morning, you guys were talking about what kind of dinosaur would be good to have around the house.
1: I think it would be cool to domesticate a pterodactyl, assuming you could fly it.
0: You gotta get it to land on your arm, like those falcon guys do.
1: I think they're a little big for that.
0: You're going to have to do some workouts first because them things is big.
1: Look, I'm in the gym all the time. You know, Mark Ripito, Starting Strength School of Weightlifting. Uh-huh. But there's only so many forearm, chin-ups you can do,
0: Ricky says the big drawback to me from having dinosaur pets would be the huge piles of poo. Well, we talked about that first thing. The Triceratops from Jurassic Park. The poo was like 8 feet high and this big around. But the girl stuck her arm all the way and up to her shoulder, and it didn't even come out the other side. That's how big that poo was.
1: Come on, guys. You're not thinking like a capitalist. Sell it. There's a shortage of fertilizer right now because of the Strait of Hormuz thing.
0: That's right.
1: Start telling these produce farmers, nothing makes the apples grow like some pterodactyl poop.
0: Yeah, you can taste it in every juicy bite.
1: Absolutely. That's not selling it, Billy.
0: That's not. No. Oh, and speaking of shortages, besides the oil and the problem with that, there's a lot of other shortages. As a matter of fact, a Chinese ketchup maker over there, I mean, this is probably like Heinz in America, whatever, Kingu, or whatever they call ketchup, Kingu. they're running out of ink or dye or whatever they use to make their colorful packaging. And so they're having to go without like the bright yellow colors that you might associate with ketchup.
1: Huh.
0: It's tomato ketchup. It's not supposed to. Anyway, they use yellow. A lot of yellow dye in their packaging.
1: Have you seen they've got like purple ketchup now for kids and stuff?
0: They're going monochrome now with the packaging. They're also out of white ink or dye, which seems, I thought the packages would be white before they wrote on them.
1: Yeah, good point.
0: But they can't make the packages now.
1: Unbelievable. Thanks a lot, Muslims.
0: Yeah, way to go. Screw up ketchup.
1: Yeah.
0: That's Iran for you.
1: Well, on the other hand, if people aren't putting ketchup on their hot dogs.
0: I don't know how they deal with that in Japan. Do they eat hot doggos in Japan?
1: Well, we dropped a nuclear bomb on them twice. I guess we could do it again.
0: If they don't start acting right.
1: Hey, John, you got anything?
2: Don't forget, boys and girls, to
3: eat it every day.
4: I have a son. He's 8. His favorite movie, No Country for Old Men. You thought it would be 3 billboards outside Ebbing, Missouri. You don't know kids. I walked past a wedding cake bakery, and they had a sign in the window that said, "Refugees Welcome," which I thought was very sweet. I'm a refugee. I came from the former Soviet Union in 1979. And actually, for the first year my family was in America, we mostly lived off of $700 wedding cakes. We would save each month and eat for 3 days. Those little cake toppers were my only action figures. And the only game I played was weird religious group wedding in a field.

0: Well, I hope you folks enjoyed yourselves. Get you later on down the trail.
1: That is an instant classic.
2: Walton and John.
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10: A gunman shot and killed. I'm Deborah Valentine, Fox News. A gunman opened fire outside the White House perimeter Saturday evening. Secret Service agents shot the suspect, who died after being taken to the hospital. Fox's Chanley Painter has the latest. The FBI.

0: question. Well, the American Advertising Federation Houston is a great example of the best of the best stepping up to the plate and doing the things that matter, that are intentional and create change and good things happening. So shout out to a whole bunch of people right now. I want you to listen to these names. Patty Eldridge is our continuing executive director, the keeper of the stuff, the keeper of the answers, and the doer for our organization at the very top of this beautiful organization. Patty, you are amazing and so well loved and respected here in Houston with the American Advertising Federation. And in D10 too, by the way, Patty. Our president, BJ Gurgis. Our president-elect, Ingrid Rincon, Diversity, Equity, and Inclusion Chair, as well as being the president-elect. Our secretary, Moses Robles. Our treasurer and immediate past president is John Del Tato. Our president's council representative, Kay Krennick. Our directors, Brian Bearden, Rebecca Burley, Loida Casares, our Ad 2 liaison. Our creative chair from Lopez Negrete Communications, Arturo Colon. Sorcia Gordon is our programs chair. David Law is the American Advertising Awards co-chair. Kelly Robinson is our communications chair. Robin Wright Harris, our student conference co-chair. Our Ed 2 president is Cameron Newhouse. Our advisors, Joe Fournay, Dr. Larry Kelly, Candy Pittman, and Alvin Wright. Yeah, that's a lot of names. But you see, these people really do care about what we do here in Houston, what the organization is all about. These are the people that move things forward and grow this organization. And it has grown over the past several years in a big time way because of these people. So, like I said before, if you don't know them, get to know them because they're really, really great people to know in our industry, in our organization, and in our community. And the thank yous don't stop there, because we have a whole bunch of corporate and online sponsors from Gilbreth Communications, Mosher Media, Love Advertising, Upstream Marketing, Lopez Negrete, Carlberg, Longron, Crispin, Presidio Wealth Partners, Innovative Environments, Nathan Lindstrom Photographers, For the One Studios, Avail Media, CCR, The Houston Chronicle, Clear Channel Outdoor. That is what it takes to support an organization, any organization. And when you have the tremendous support from all of these powerhouse organizations here in the Houston market, you can't have anything but success. And that is what is happening here in Houston for the American Advertising Federation. So to our corporate and online sponsors, thank you. Thank you. Thank you. You know what the best part of the American Advertising Federation Houston and the Houston ad community is? That there are more and more and more and more things going on, a collaborative effort here in Houston with all of the great trade orgs in Houston. And of course, American Advertising Federation Houston being part of that incredible group of people. So now it's time to engage and network with your industry peers. Here are a couple of things to share with you as we get this morning's radio program rolling from the American Advertising Federation, Houston. Here is something you might be interested in doing. It's a volunteer position with the American Advertising Federation, Houston, looking for a communications volunteer for social, email, and copywriting. Role offers an excellent opportunity for individuals interested in content marketing, social media management, and creative advertising to gain professional experience while supporting Houston's creative industry. That sounds like a pretty good deal. The volunteer will work within a team to enhance the chapter's visibility through social media, email campaigns, blog content, especially in preparation for the upcoming American Advertising Awards. You want to find out more? Go to the website and check it out. You could be part of AAF Houston as a communications volunteer. Once again, this has been an incredible start to a year for the American Advertising Federation here in Houston. 2026 has launched some big awards and accolades from the American Advertising Federation District 10. And here's the headline. AAF Houston wins big at Advention, which we just had in Dallas-Fort Worth area. AAF Houston brought home 5 Club Achievement Awards for programs, for club operations, for public service, for membership development, for communications, for cornerstone initiatives, and events. But wait, there's more. Our very own Candy Pittman has been selected Governor of District 10 for 2026-2027. Way to lead, Candy. Congratulations. For Future Stars Rising, how about the University of Houston earning second place in the National Student Advertising Competition? In creative excellence, Lopez Negrete took home the Best of Show at the American Advertising Awards. Celebrating impact, how about this? Congratulations to our AAF 10th District Mosaic Award honorees. They are Sue De Lopez, Visit San Antonio, Lopez Negrete Communications, Next Step Community Solutions, Francisco Rojas of the Longview ISD, Marie Dale at Spectrum Reach, all part of District 10 for the American Advertising Federation. And a special shout out to Mosaic champions, guess what? Alex Lopez Negrete and Delaney Wade. From leadership to creativity to community impact, the American Advertising Federation Houston continues to raise the bar, and we couldn't be prouder of all of the great things that have gone on here. This is what happens in Houston with the American Advertising Federation, and we are so happy to be able to share the good news with you today. Today is going to be a double play. We will replay the generative AI segment that we did for the American Advertising Federation District 10. And we will also replay a very engaging and inspiring speech from Chris Canetti at the Advertising Education Foundation of Houston luncheon that we had back in March as well. So get ready, enjoy, and as always, if you've got questions, reach out to aafhouston.net.
1: Really excited to be able to talk with the panelists here today and be able to cover this topic overall. I don't know, for those of you who are not familiar with government relations from an AAF perspective, you know, there are a number of issues that we kind of focus on and talk about things that really impact our vertical when it comes to legislation and regulation. And right now, I don't think there's any bigger topic for us than kind of the legislative approach and the ethical approach that we as marketers or our clients would take when it comes to generative AI. So we've got a really great group of speakers here today. I do want to give each of them a chance to kind of introduce themselves as we go through. First up, we have Claire Ferguson. Claire, do you want to give a brief introduction?
2: I'd love to. Thanks for having me. I am Claire Ferguson. I have been with Gray Media and its predecessor, Raycom, for a dozen years now as part of their legal department. But in the last few years, I've taken on a senior technology council role, which means I sort of oversee all of our AI initiatives and our 3.0 and some other interesting stuff we're doing. But as part of that, I lead our AI policy committee, and I'm on our innovation lab committee, which has been advancing Gray in this area for some time now. Happy to be here.
1: Really excited to talk with you on the media front, especially in the way that these are going to impact, you know, specifically kind of how it kind of branches in beyond just marketing and advertising, but into news media as well. Next to their panelists, I'm going to introduce Jason Hartley from PMG.
3: Hi, I am Jason Hartley, and I do work at PMG with Jonathan. So I can attest to the fact that he was not late to his conference room because of him, but because of someone else who kept chattering on at beyond their time. But having said that, so my role is media innovation or head of media innovation and trust, which just means that I'm looking out for the frontiers of what we're trying to do as a technology and marketing company, and doing it the right way, trying to make sure that we are keeping privacy, AI governance, all the good stuff, the ethics of what we do at the forefront, even when we are on those frontiers. If Claire and I work together, she'd be my best friend. I work with people like Claire because whereas I'm not a lawyer and I don't build things and all those sorts of things, I sort of act as liaison across all of these groups because what I found over and over again is that a lot of times it's just about communication. If we can all kind of have shared language and shared goals and understand all those things, then we can work through some of these thorny problems, and we don't have to start to treat things like, should we think about the ethics and the privacy or the growing of the business? You can usually do both if everybody's working together. It's great to be here today. Thank you.
1: Excellent. And then the last of our panelists is Josh Okun from Gravity Global.
4: Hi, everybody. Josh, I am the Chief Innovation Officer here at Gravity Global. I've been at the agency for 15 years in lots of different capacities. The past about 3 years have been focused primarily on innovation through integrating a lot of the acquisitions that have happened over our growth. And I'm also responsible for implementing AI as an operating system powering the agency, as well as a series of products and solutions for our clients. Very excited to be here with you all. And I am based out of Houston.
1: Excellent. Really excited about all of our panelists today. Just really quick, I'm Jonathan Hunt. I'm an SEO principal at PMG. I've been doing SEO for about 20 years, and I've got a focus on kind of SEO automation and technical implementation with especially around data analytics. Just to get started, I'm going to go ahead and just kind of dive in with some questions for some of our panelists. And Claire, the first question I have is actually for you. I would love to hear kind of, where do you see the greatest legal risk today as it stands for kind of for publishers that might be using generative AI? Does it come from copyright, training data? Is it something else? And how should brands advertise alongside or using AI-assisted content be thinking about that shared responsibility?
2: That's a great question. And maybe your expectation was that I was going to say copyright, and I am going to say copyright, but it's a little twist on it. I think a lot of ink has been spilled on training data and the use or misuse of the data that went into the LLMs that now produce this AI generated content, right? So there's absolutely a huge legal battle that has been waging for 3 years now, probably, and will be waging for a while about the propriety of how that data was trained. I think from a practical standpoint for this group, though, it's copyright on the back end. And what I mean by that is the content that is spit out of these LLMs, in many cases, looks great. So if you've got a client who wants you to create a logo for them, it's Claire's Taco Shack, and you're going to create a really slick looking logo for them. You're going to use AI, it's going to be a great logo. But can you protect it once you've given it, you've given this to your client, you've given them the suite of materials, the logo and all of it. The content that has come out of AI, the US copyright courts have said that can't be protected. And that stems from an old copyright case. You maybe saw it was the monkey who took a selfie, right? And the courts wanted, somebody was petitioning to give the monkey the copyright to his selfie that he took. And the court said, no, you have to be a human to have a copyright. So the monkey doesn't get the copyright. Sorry, monkey friends, this ain't going to work. They applied the same principle here on AI. Sorry, algorithms. Sorry, computer blip blorps. You can't hold a copyright either. And there are a lot of cases now waging of, well, what if I used, 15,000 different prompts to refine what I ended up with? Surely that can be protectable, right? And the courts are starting to grapple with that. And there's been patchwork state legislation about whether or not that should even be entertained. But I tell you all this because I'm not sure folks are focused as much on this. And in this business, the product that you are giving to your clients, they expect to be able to protect against their competitors using. And I think that's a really big blind spot that we're not talking about. Because if Claire's Taco Shack logo gets used by Larry's Taco Shack across the street, I probably don't have a claim against Larry.
1: I kind of want to expand on that a little bit, because I'm interested about a potential kind of kind of compounding on the issue is that, and maybe I'm misunderstanding, but it could be a situation where brands don't necessarily have ownership of the output that's being created in their name. But at the same time, could they also be facing responsibility for the content that's produced in their name? So they have to take on the responsibility of the claims made by this output, but without true ownership of those claims.
2: Yeah, so let's say the output looks just like Taco Bell's logo, And Claire's Taco Shack loves that because Taco Bell's done gangbusters, right? Taco Bell is not going to be happy that it's Claire's Bell and it looks just the same and I'm selling the same products. AI, you know, you gave it enough prompts where AI, wanting to make you happy, said, I know exactly what you want. You want this to look like Taco Bell's logo and I can give that to you. Boom, here it is. So now you're exactly right. You've taken on the liability. Claire's Taco Shack now has to deal with defending a lawsuit that Taco Bell drops on your doorstep. You owe us a gajillion dollars because this looks just like our brand suite. And when Larry's Taco Shack uses it, they don't get to sue them, right? So it is really, you've taken on this risk and you've got no reward on the back end.
1: I kind of want to move into one other topic related to this is about kind of in the way that kind of the divergent paths of choices between an ethical standard and a legal standard. So what is your approach when it comes to kind of the disclosure of AI generated or AI assisted content on behalf of brands? And do you think that should be legally required, especially when it comes to, you know, advertising versus news content? And then, or what elements of that remain kind of an ethical standard? And how do brands approach it when those paths appear to diverge?
2: Yeah, so right now the legislation is really not super short up on this, right? What amount of disclosure is required right now? Very little. It depends on jurisdiction, et cetera, but ultimately legally, not a lot that's required, right? The FEC has said in political ads, we're not going to take on a separate AI component here, but we will say that if you are fraudulently misrepresenting something in a political ad, the FEC gets to have its teeth and get you that way. So there's that, right? But the rest of it is really pretty wide open right now. I personally think that disclosures are wildly important, right? And we can talk about, and I think we will talk about what that looks like and when that's required. But the issue I think that we're running into, and I'll give you an example here, right? There were, in 2025, there were 1,370 state bills were introduced to try and regulate AI. All 50 states, Puerto Rico, the U.S. Virgin Islands, they all tried. They all said, this is a problem. What are we going to do? And they vary, right? There's ones about hiring practices. There are ones about, there's all sorts of things, many of them not in our lane. 1,300 bills, though. Only about 100 of them passed last year. And again, most of them didn't have a lot of teeth, not really super on point. And that's because to look at regulating this is really difficult, candidly. The FCC looked at it in political ads and what it requires and all of that is really hard to codify. And so I do think ethically what rises are companies that are doing disclosures in a way that makes sense to the client. A political or a straight news spot, piece of content is going to require a lot of disclosures. Your consumer expects that. If they are watching news, they want it to be real. And so to the extent you're utilizing AI, companies that are ethically and responsibly disclaiming that are going to rise to the forefront here. There are levels of disclosure that probably don't make sense. In a standard commercial spot, if you feel comfortable using AI-created music, how would you even disclaim that? What does that look like? What does that sound like? Does your end user much care? Probably not. But what does that look like? And responsibly, what does that look like? And that's why I think these bills are having such a hard time, because it's a really hard question.
1: I want to pivot from there and kind of understand, we hear about, all these different things to consider, especially from the legal framework and the way that legislators might have to account for codifying this. What about on the brand side? And I'm actually going to pass this over to Joshua Kuhn for this question. Is, what concerns do you find that brands are raising most often about generative AI today? Like, is it the misinformation? Is it brand safety? Is it the legal questions? How are marketing teams addressing those concerns proactively?
4: Yeah, it's a great question. I would build on what Claire was saying, which is, for us, brand safety is a critically important concern. And it starts with data protection, making sure that proprietary information is not used to train models and that it is maintained inside of a secure environment. And that's table stakes. If you're going to be using AI to work with or manipulate or build off of client information. I think that the second brand safety issue that we are seeing a lot, and this is emerging more as a result of Google's share of search going down for the first time in 2025 and LLM's share of search increasing, is misinformation. Brand search results in an LLM environment are pulled from across the web. And more often than not, the owners of the content that is being fed into LLM results are not the brands. It's users on Reddit. It's what's happening in Wikipedia. It's what's going on in other areas. And so the sources of that information are not always up to date. For example, we had a client that it was announced in LLM search results that they were discontinuing an entire model of one of their products. And this is a multi-million dollar, tens of million dollar product line that was said was going away, which was completely inaccurate. So I think brand safety is an important one, and brands are then going to need to react to that by becoming much more proactive about making sure their content is appropriately distributed across multiple different channels. Disclosure is another one, making sure that we as an agency are disclosing how we are using AI, what the risks associated with that are, the mitigation plans for that, because different industries have different rules, different clients within industry have rules, and so making sure we're clear on where and how we're using it. And then there are two other things. One is relationship. So, and this is interesting from a brand standpoint. It's not about brand safety. It's more about value. So agencies historically have charged based off of time required to do the work. And with AI, time speeds up and you can get the work done quicker. And therefore, uncomfortable conversations happen around, well, what am I paying you for if you're doing the work quicker? And so there's a conversation now about moving from valuing time to valuing outputs and outcomes, and how you structure those conversations with clients, being more focused on business impact versus time spent. And then finally, and this is something that's more of an international issue, there have been a number of conversations I have had personally with international and global clients where you talk about AI and one of the first questions I ask is, how are you managing the climate and environmental impact of AI and the power requirements to use that technology? And there's not a great answer for that yet. So that's something that, you know, isn't as much of a prevalent thing in the U.S., but it's something that we see happening more and more globally.
0: 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Right now, it is a replay of the event that we had back in March, the AEFH luncheon, and we gave out a lot of great scholarships that day. And we also heard from the president of the FIFA World Cup 26 Houston Host Committee. His name is Chris Canetti. Enjoy, listen, and learn more about AEFH and more about FIFA World Cup 26 here in Houston. Here we go.
5: I am super pumped. And I'll tell you why. The students, they were awesome. I just could not believe the passion that they had. And frankly, the parents are the ones that you just look in their faces and it just melts your heart.
6: I think the amount of passion in the students is every year has been a delight. Because first of all, what happens is it's not just the money. In fact, what hits them is it's all these people, all these connections, and all the things I can do by just listening to all the folks who are already in the business and other students who are on their way and maybe well ahead of me. And it really makes a difference in terms of how I react to it, because I see the light come on and I see these kids see their future.
5: Well, having students myself as a past professor that have gotten these scholarships, I've seen the impact that this organization makes on students' lives. And I just need, from a personal standpoint, to ensure that it just keeps going and going forever.
6: You can go to college, you can get a scholarship, you can do any number of things, work hard, get good grades. But the fact is that if you are not in any way connected to the industry where you get a real sense of what really goes on in this business and meet the people that are actually in the business and functioning, you don't have the sense of reality that you need to have in order to understand what you're going to be doing. And at the same time, have a feeling of how much fun it can be and how much enjoyment you get out of working in the advertising business.
5: Today, what I was really proud of, again, is the passion that the students had, the pride that their parents had, and I think the heartfelt thanks that the community has for AEFH and the role we play in bringing talent and extremely great talent to this marketplace.
7: At this point in our program, I'm thrilled to introduce our keynote speaker for you this afternoon, Chris Canetti, the man who led the charge for Houston to host the 2026 FIFA World Cup Games at NRG Stadium this summer. It is coming. It's almost about that time. You can already feel the excitement and the energy from it all. Chris serves as president of the FIFA World Cup Houston Host Committee and oversees Houston's plans to host the 2026 FIFA World Cup Games. Prior to his current role, Chris was the former interim CEO of the Harris County Houston Sports Authority and former president of the Houston Dynamo and Houston Dash. He knows a little something about soccer, ladies and gentlemen. He has over 30 years of sports marketing experience, largely in Houston, but also with the New York Red Bulls MLS franchise and the former AA baseball team for the Colorado Rockies and the New Haven, Connecticut baseball team. Chris is a graduate of Quinnipiac University in Connecticut and teaches sports marketing at Rice University. It is my pleasure to introduce to you everyone, Chris Canetti.
8: First and foremost, congratulations to all the scholarship recipients today and to the foundation for all the tremendous work and for the $1 million milestone. And it's great to be here today. And while I will talk in a little bit about the World Cup and what it means to Houston, Larry asked me to talk a little bit about my career journey and perhaps impart some valuable lessons to the young folks here today who are about to get out into the world and start their career. So first and foremost, what I want to say to the young folks who are getting ready to get out there, love what you do. I've worked in sports for 32 years now, and it's never, ever once for a day felt like a job to me. Every day I go to work with a passion and a joy, and I feel very, very lucky and fortunate to be able to do that. I feel like if you can accomplish that, it certainly makes life a lot more pleasurable and enjoyable. So pursue your passion, live your passion, and make your career something that you actually love on a day in and day out. But so Mia said this, I went to a small school in Connecticut called Quinnipiac University. I was a baseball player there. I was like a lot of American kids who, you know, grew up loving sports, baseball, basketball, football, even ice hockey up there in Connecticut. And I wanted to have a career in sports. It was very important for me to figure out how I can take my love for sports in general and apply it to a career. But back in the late 80s and the early 90s, that wasn't so much a thing as it is today. And then I got very fortunate about a year after I graduated college, where it was announced that a minor league AA baseball team was moving to my hometown of New Haven, Connecticut to play at Yale University. And I thought, I must work for this team. This is perfect. I was a baseball player. I love sports. I want a career in sports. I need to go work for these guys. So I, of course, did what everybody does. I sent in the resume, no response. I, you know, made phone calls, didn't go very far. I even went as far as to drive from New Haven, Connecticut to Louisville, Kentucky in 1993 to attend the baseball winter meetings to find the owner and meet him and let him know that I wanted to work for the team. I was successful. I found a gentleman by the name of W. Edward Massey on the trade show floor, handed him my resume and said, I love baseball. I want to come work for your team. I'm fairly confident that that resume ended up in the trash at his hotel room soon, a few hours later. I was working at a hospital in the admitting department, just, you know, paying the bills, trying to get by. And then one day there was a press release and an announcement that the general manager of this baseball team was going to be announced. So I called in sick that day, of course, at the hospital And I showed up at the press conference. I said, I need to meet the new general manager. So after the press conference, I approached this gentleman named Charlie Dowd, handed him my resume. I love baseball. I need to work for you. And again, I'm pretty confident that that resume ended up in a trash can somewhere in his office later that day. But I wasn't ready to give up. My persistence was remained there. And remember, back in the day, I'm going back 30 plus years, there was no email, there was no social media. You either had to call somebody on a regular old telephone, or you had to show up in their office, or you had to write an old-fashioned letter, right? So I was trying all of those things. I kept showing up in the office, and one day the general manager, Charlie, said, okay, Chris, I will give you a job, right? Just leave me alone. So he said, call me in 2 weeks, and we'll talk about it. So 2 weeks to the day, I called Charlie. And he said, Chris, we're gonna name you the clubhouse manager. Does anybody know what that even might be? The clubhouse manager is the guy that takes care of the locker room. It washes the uniforms, it shines the shoes, it cleans the bathrooms and the showers, takes care of the equipment, it feeds the players. Oh, okay, that wasn't really exactly what I expected, if I'm being honest. And it paid a grand total of $450 a month, plus $2.50 per player per day in clubhouse dues, okay? And by the way, all the food and everything, I had to buy myself, okay? So that was the job that was presented to me. It was a little bit of a kick. And I had to make a decision. You know, do I take this opportunity that's being presented to me, or do I walk away and move on to something else? You know, I thought, geez, I've got a degree. And by the way, I have a mass communications degree, very applicable to everything that you guys are doing. And I made the decision, probably the best decision I've ever made in my career, to take that job back in the day. I was 23 years old. I lived at home with my mom and dad. I didn't have a significant other. So what did I have to lose? I was going to take this job and get started in the industry. And the worst thing that was going to happen was I was going to have an awesome summer working in baseball at the age of 23. So I did the job of clubhouse manager. In baseball, of course, you have games every single day. There's 81 home games. We worked, you know, 18, 20 hour days because that's what you do in baseball. But I wasn't satisfied being the clubhouse manager. I never intended for that to be my final stop. You know, again, I looked at this as a foot in the door, a way to get in, to prove who I am, to build my network, and to be promoted. And again, very luckily that happened for me. But the message I want to send is really there's three or four things to it. Again, when you go out into the real world and you look for that first job, it's probably never going to be perfect. Again, clubhouse manager, $450 a month, $2.50 in clubhouse dues, 18-hour days, not great, right? But those are the choices you have to make. It's not always going to be perfect. It's not going to be the salary you want, the office you want, the hours you want, the things that you want, but you have to start somewhere. And in the business that you are all pursuing and the business that I ended up in, it is a high demand business. So the most important thing is getting that foot in the door, right? That is number one. If you don't get your foot in the door, you're not going anywhere. So you're going to probably have to take, like I said, an opportunity that's not perfect to get in. Once you get in, you need to not only believe in yourself and know that you're probably better than the job they've offered you, you have to have a plan on how you're going to get promoted internally. And what I like to tell young people, as Mia said, I'm an adjunct professor at Rice University, is you really have to do two things to move on and move up. One is you have to do the job they give you perfectly. You have to get an A+ at that job, right? So when I was the clubhouse manager, if I got a B-, they would have never thought of me for anything else, right? You have to do the job at the highest level to even be thought of for anything else. But even doing the job perfectly doesn't mean that they're going to think of you for anything else. Just because I'm good at getting grass stains out of pinstriped baseball pants or do a good job scrubbing the urinals, that doesn't mean that I should be hired for another position, okay? So what that means, what you have to do is you have to demonstrate an ability and a capacity to show that you have other talents besides the talents that you had. So again, I was 23 years old, really great time in life to have a lot of fun. When the team went on the road, I had no responsibilities. I could have gone to the beach. There was a million things I could have done. I went into the front office. I sold tickets. I wrote for the program. I answered phones. I painted dugouts. I did a million other things, all without getting paid, to show that I have capabilities to do other things here. And again, all of that paid off for me. By the end of that season, Charlie called me back into his office and he said, congratulations, we're promoting you to director of operations, a real full-time job in the front office. So amazing. That was fantastic. I now kind of sort of accomplished what I'd wanted, a real job in sports. Not that the clubhouse manager job was a lot of fun, but this was a real job. And I went on to just 3 years later at the age of 26 to become the general manager of that baseball team. I was the youngest general manager in baseball. Thank you. So I don't say that to brag or to get an applause even. I say that to show you what a foot in the door can do and what doing the right things can do, right? Even when I became director of operations, which was very operational, exactly what it sounds like, I got involved in marketing. I got involved in PR. I got involved in sales. We had to sell tickets. We had to sell sponsorships. We had to do all these things. And so when Charlie actually left to another job, the owner was even willing to consider me at the age of 26 for that job was because of all of those things I did. So I went on and did that for a couple of years. And it was awesome being, you know, this young general manager in my hometown, again, affiliated with the Colorado Rockies. It was awesome. And then Major League Soccer came calling a couple of years later in New York. And while I was pursuing a career in baseball, I thought it would be awesome to get into the New York market. So I left New Haven. I went to New York. We played at a big stadium, Giants Stadium, where the NFL plays. We were on a big network, Madison Square Garden network. You could see our scores at on the bottom line at ESPN. So I thought, this is my chance to get into the big market, the big city, and I'm going to go work for the Yankees or the Mets or one of these teams, Jets, Giants, you name it. But I fell in love with soccer, and I saw a path to the top of soccer very quickly. And I eventually, over the course of years, became the number two guy in charge of this soccer team. For those of you who love soccer and watch soccer, the boss was a guy by the name of Alexi Lawless, who's the lead host on Fox. So he was the president. I was the vice president. We had a lot of great times together. And we were heading in the right direction. It was awesome. And then one day we got a phone call from the owner and he said, you guys sitting down? What's going on? He said, we've sold the team. We sold the team to Red Bull, the energy drink out of Austria. And they'll be in there tomorrow and they'll start running the franchise. Okay. So Red Bull came in. They actually rebranded the team overnight. We were originally called the New York Metro Stars. And you know what happens when new owners come in. They fire everybody, okay? So especially the people at the top. So Alexi and myself and many others found ourselves in 2006, out of that franchise. Anybody know what launched here in Houston in 2006? Houston Dynamo, yes. So the Houston Dynamo called me up, said, we need you down here in Houston. We need to help you launch this team. I didn't really want to come to Houston, if I'm being honest. I was loving my life in New York. We had a two-year-old daughter who's now a college soccer player, daughter's in college. My other daughter's at Arkansas studying PR and advertising. So so that's what brought me to Houston, right? So I'm not, wasn't so much about what brought me to Houston. It was about, again, I'm telling a story here. There's no straight upward path trajectory to success. You're going to go through ups. You're going to go through downs. You're going to hit challenges along the way. And it's never going to go exactly how you plan it. So I came to Houston as the chief operating officer. We launched the Dynamo. We won championships. The president left. He went to become the athletics director at University of West Virginia. And then I became the president of the Houston Dynamo. We built Shell Energy Stadium. We launched the Houston Dash. We had a lot of success along the way. And after 13 years with the Dynamo, it was time to try something different. The city and the county called me and asked me to come over late 2018 to lead Houston's World Cup efforts, to try to bring the World Cup to Houston. So I made that move, made that change.
0: 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It's called Ad Speaks Houston. You'll find that on your favorite podcast platform. That was a great day for AEFH, another record-setting day for awarding scholarships to some very deserving students, and always have a lot of fun at those events too. Once again, congratulations are in order for AAF Houston and a whole bunch of great folks in the American Advertising Federation, Houston, and in District 10. AAF Houston brought home 5 Club Achievement Awards for programs, for club operations, for public service, for membership development, for communications, cornerstone initiatives, and events. It was a cool event, and boy, did Houston do a superb job of taking home those awards. Well-deserved, of course. Our very own Candy Pittman has been elected as governor of District 10 for the 26-27 term. Congratulations, Candy. Here we go. Future rising stars? Well, how about the University of Houston? 2nd place in the National Student Advertising Competition. For creative excellence, congrats to Lopez Negrete, taking home the Best of Show at the American Advertising Awards earlier this year. And celebrating impact, congratulations to our AAF District 10 Mosaic Award honorees, Sue De Lopez, Visit San Antonio, Lopez Negrete Communications, Next Step Community Solutions, Francisco Rojas, Longview ISD, Marie Dale with Spectrum Reach, and a special shout out to Mosaic champions Alex Lopez Negrete and Delaney Wade. From leadership to creativity to community impact, the American Advertising Federation continues to raise the bar. We are so, so very pleased and happy with all of the great stuff going on in Houston. Want to be a part of this great organization? This is a really cool time to get involved. Find out more at aafhouston.net. One more time before we go today, you could be part of the American Advertising Federation Houston. We are looking right now for a communications volunteer for social, email, and copywriting. It's really a great opportunity to get engaged and involved with the American Advertising Federation Houston. An excellent opportunity for content marketing, social media management, creative advertising to gain professional experience while supporting Houston's creative industry. Is that something you can do and you'd love to do? Go to the website, check it out, and let us know. Yeah, I'd like to do that. So before we go today, I want to say thank yous to our board of directors, our roster for 2025-2026. Patty Eldridge remains our amazing executive director. Patty, thank you. Thank you. Thank you. And more thank yous. You're phenomenal. Our president is BJ Gerges. Our president-elect and our diversity, equity, and inclusion chair is Ingrid Rincon. Our secretary is Moses Robles. Our treasurer and past president is John Deltato. The president's council representative for the American Advertising Federation Houston is also a past president, and her name is Kay Krennick. Our directors, Brian Bearden, Rebecca Burley, Loida Caceres, Arturo Colon, Sorcha Gordon, David Law, Kelly Robinson, Robin Wright Harris, our AdTo president, Cameron Newhouse, our advisors, Joe Fournette, Dr. Larry Kelly, Candy Pittman, me, Ray Shillins, and Alvin Wright, our government relations chair. Wow, lots of great people here. Lots of things going on, as they have been all year long, and we are so pleased that you are listening to this program, the radio program, and that you might find that getting involved with the American Advertising Federation Houston would be indeed a good thing, because I can tell you, it would be. So check it out. 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So we thank you for that. 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The American Advertising Federation Houston, AdTo Houston, our friends in District 10. So many good things going on in our world of advertising. And again, an essential part of bringing us together so we can do things and be better at what we do. And that's exactly what happens. We appreciate the fact that you have taken the time at this time of day to join us here. For Ad Speaks Houston, thanks for listening. Why do I say this? Because an organization that has such high achievers, such successful people, and such wonderful things going on is an organization worth looking into. 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I guarantee it. 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My wish for you is that this is an incredible year, getting the things done that you need to get done, and also having the time to spend for those things that you'd like to do as well. 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So you've heard a little bit more about the folks behind the American Advertising Federation here in Houston and what makes this organization such a wonderful place to be. 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What a bunch of great people. Love them. Hey, listen, before we go today, I want to take a moment to recognize some great people in our industry. So how do you say thank you and goodbye to advertising greats here in the Houston market? Well, we're going to try that now. First of all, we're going to say thank you, Bill Fogarty, a member of the 2012 class of the Southwest Advertising Hall of Fame. Bill, along with Rich Klein, were co-owners of Houston's FKM agency, a top 50 advertising agency, open for more than 30 years. FKM, the agency of record for national and regional accounts, including Randall Supermarkets, Shiner Beer, Mission Foods, Chef Boyardee, Popeyes, and so, so much more. Fogarty has been honored with the AAF Silver Medal Award, and at the time was serving as chairman of the Advertising Education Foundation of Houston, AEFH. So near and dear to his heart. And we lost Bill in March. And Bill, thank you for being such a profound example of how to do things right and how to connect our communities with our industry as well. We are going to miss you, my friend. Bill Fogarty, thank you. And another one that hits very close to the American Advertising Federation. On April 10th, AAF Houston, the advertising industry in our world, lost a good friend and leader, Jay Hakens, an inspiration, organizer, a mentor, and most importantly, a gentle giant that touched so many people. If you were a committee member on the American Advertising Federation, a board member, or one of the many people that helped keep AAF Houston growing and going, you were most likely asked by our friend Jay Hakens. Jay's leadership in the American Advertising Federation Houston chapter was unparalleled. He served as president, executive director, keeper of the rules, history, finances, and events for decades. His guidance was crucial to the success of subsequent presidents, including me, boards, and even students, as he was the go-to person for any AAF related question. He knew the answer. And if he didn't know the answer, he knew where to find it. He also served as 10th District Governor from 2015 to 2016. His numerous awards and recognitions, including the AAF District 10 Silver Medal Award, the Sterling Service Award, the Professional Association Manager Certification and Induction into the Southwest Advertising Hall of Fame, are a testament to his outstanding contributions and commitment to excellence. But he was so much more than that. Jay truly had a passion for nurturing future talent in our industry. His creation and involvement as vice chairman of AEFH, the Advertising Education Foundation, just like Bill Fogarty. The awards scholarships to deserving students. Since its inception in 2001, AEFH awarded $872,000 through 298 scholarships to students from over 30 universities throughout District 10. Jay's contributions extend beyond the AAF. He served on the boards of various organizations, including the Houston Food Bank and Texas Tech's University College of Media and Communications National Board. Wow. We will miss you, my friend, Jay Higgins, every day. But you know what? Your legacy lives on. Jay, we say thank you, thank you, thank you for everything that you've done. A life well lived, my friend. And wow, here's another name to add to that list of folks we've lost. Lou Congelio, writer, creative director, but so much more. For over 40 years, Lou was involved in the creation of advertising for some of the most iconic brands in America, including Coca-Cola, Exxon, Six Flags, Polar, Check Free, Scripps Clinic, and Pizza Hut. He's worked as a copywriter, an executive producer, and a creative director for some of the finest ad agencies in Houston, including McCann Erickson, WB Donor, Taylor Brown and Barnhill, and Stan and Lou. His work has won its fair share of praise and awards along the way, culminating with the coveted Silver Medal Award presented by the American Advertising Federation in recognition of his outstanding contributions to advertising. So well deserved. Truth be told, Lou Congelio is one of the most prolific and highly decorated creative talents in the Houston advertising community. Lou established himself as a leader in creating exciting, attention-getting, sales-generating, award-winning advertising that got results, and boy, did it. His client list is a veritable who's who of Fortune 500 companies. During his tenure as program director for the American Advertising Federation, Lou brought to Houston some of the most renowned names in the advertising industry, including creative legends George Lois, Sally Hogshead, Dave Schiff, Luke Sullivan, and Mike Hughes. As chairman of AAF Houston, Lou sought to unite the ad community by making the ad club more relevant and beneficial to its members. As an outgrowth mission sprang only in Houston, a division of AAF Houston formed to celebrate and promote the creative talent that lives within our city. Still great, only in Houston. Lou also served on the marketing committee for the Greater Houston Partnership and was executive director of the Just Ask Foundation. Very much engaged in new creative ventures where he was able to tap into his many years of experience and knowledge and apply them to companies and clients in need of a little assistance and a lot of results. And by the way, along the way, if you read one of those Bucky billboards along I-10 or most anywhere in Houston, Lou did that too. That is Lou Congelio. So connected to our industry, such a vital part of the vibrance and beauty of what we do here in Houston. And Lou, man, you're going to be missed by a whole bunch of folks. Thank you, my friend, for being so good at what you do and being such a beautiful person. We'll miss you. And so we move ahead with confidence, a smile, and a love for our industry. If you are a regular listener, thank you for being here. If you don't know about AAF Houston, go to aaf-houston.net and find out more. 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
10: 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Here's Manny Munoz.
11: I am Manny Munoz. Thank you for tuning into iHeartRadio's Communities. It is our weekly public affairs show where we try to bring you conversations that'll help you better understand important issues or maybe just some interesting topics. Either way, I do hope you'll stick around for the next half hour. And if you have any comments, questions, or suggestions, please feel free to reach out on Instagram. My handle is at IOD Manny. That's at IOD MANNY. Now, let's get on with the show. Memorial Day is one of the most recognized holidays in our country, but many people don't really understand the history behind it or even what this day is truly meant to honor. So I thought we'd get enlightened by our friend, historian Ken Davis. He's the author of the Don't Know Much series of books. His most recent is titled The World in Books, 52 Works of Great Short Nonfiction, and his website is don'tknowmuch.com. Ken, always great to talk to you. Thanks for the time.
12: Thank you, Manny. 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
11: A lot of Americans see Memorial Day as the

0: lives in service to the country. What Abraham Lincoln called the last full measure of devotion in the Gettysburg Address. And it's important to remember that as we do rightfully enjoy the freedom that we have on Memorial Day, it came at great cost. And that's what we're thinking about on Memorial Day, which was born as Decoration Day, and there's a story there.
1: Well, I want to ask you about Decoration Day in a moment, but that, I think, is why a lot of people confuse Memorial Day and Veterans Day, and that's the important difference between the two, isn't it?
0: That's correct. Veterans Day, November 11th, is a day that we honor all veterans, living and dead, of all of America's, through all of America's history. Memorial Day is specifically to those who died in service to the war. Now, of course, it's good to also remember veterans on Memorial Day, but this is very, very specific, a day to honor sacrifice and loss specifically. And that's where it began, as a day to mark those who gave their lives to the country.
1: You mentioned Decoration Day. Memorial Day actually began as that. What was Decoration Day? Where did that tradition come from?
0: The tradition really grows out of the late years of the American Civil War. People around the country, in various parts of the country, followed the tradition of placing flowers on the graves of fallen soldiers. It was very typical. But on May 30th, 1868, this became a formally pronounced day to do this, to go out and decorate the graves of the fallen soldiers. And I have to say, right here was talking about soldiers from the Union, not all the soldiers who gave their lives in the Civil War, but those who died for the Union cause. And this was a day that was not a national holiday. It was announced by a man named General John Logan, who had been a member of the staff in the Civil War, the Union staff, and was a member of the House of Representatives, a very significant Republican leader at the time. And he was head of a group called the Grand Army of the Republic, which was essentially a fraternal organization of veterans of the Union armies, kind of like the equivalent of the American Legion or the Veterans of Foreign Wars of its day, and was a very powerful political organization. So he called for this day to be marked on May 30th, 1868, and should be done every year, to go out and mark the graves of the fallen with fresh flowers. And that's where the tradition began. Of course, in the southern states that were formerly part of the Confederacy, they did not want to honor this, what they called Northern holiday. And so they began to celebrate the same idea by having their own Confederate Memorial Days. And quite a few of the former Confederate states still have a Confederate Memorial Day.
1: There's also an important part of the story of Memorial Day, or Decoration Day, I guess, at the time, that dealt with formerly enslaved black Americans in the South, is there not?
0: That's correct. Most famously, in a place in Charleston, South Carolina, formerly enslaved after the war was over, and they had been liberated, formerly enslaved children were taken out to a racetrack, which had been the burial ground of Union soldiers, and they put flowers on. And some historians mark that as the true first Memorial Day of sorts. But this was, again, something that was commonly done in different places around the country. Petersburg, Virginia had a tradition of this, which is where General Logan actually got the idea. His wife was visiting there. But the real point, of course, was to remember loss. And as time went by and the Civil War receded into the history for Americans by the turn of the 20th century, it had already become something of a picnic holiday. There were fewer and fewer survivors each year. What once used to be a big deal, the 4th of July for Gettysburg veterans, for instance, to gather, had kind of been forgotten because they had mostly all died off. So Memorial Day had already become, even though some people still called it Decoration Day, had become a sort of summer holiday where you took a picnic out. And, of course, then World War One came along, what they called the Great War. It began in 1914. The United States entered the war in 1917. It ended on November 11th, 1918. More than 100,000 Americans died fighting.

0: what became known as World War One. And it was at that time that people realized we need to mark not just the losses from the Civil War, but to mark all of the soldiers throughout history who have sacrificed their lives for America. And so that's how Decoration Day, this northern holiday, eventually morphed into what we think of now as Memorial Day.
1: Have a few more minutes here with historian Ken Davis. He's the author of the Don't Know Much series of books. His most recent is titled The World in Books, 52 Works of Great Short Nonfiction, and his website is don'tknowmuch.com. That being said, World War One happens, and we think we need to bring Memorial Day back as something bigger. World War II, Korea, Vietnam, all of the, I guess not wars, but conflicts we've seen then, and the men and women that have been killed. But the day has become overly commercialized. Has it lost that solemn remembrance, the meaning that the holiday is supposed to represent, in terms of into more of a just long holiday weekend culture?
0: You know, Manny, that's an interesting question, and I think it's changed quite a bit over even my lifetime. I remember, you know, during the 1960s, when I was a kid growing up, as we moved towards the 70s, and the United States was involved in Vietnam, Memorial Day was kind of pushed to the side. It used to be the big day in my small town when we were growing up, because every school was closed, and we all marched in a town parade on Memorial Day.
1: Yeah.
0: It was, in a way, a bigger day than the 4th of July, when schools were all closed. I think that that resistance, that sort of anti-military feeling that existed because of the unpopularity of Vietnam, gradually drifted away, and certainly by the time of the first Gulf War in the 90s, people were ready to more fully acknowledge that we have to honor the military. They did not make the decisions that put lives at in harm's way, but we should still honor the sacrifice and the devotion to duty that their lives represent. So I think that today, even though it is absolutely the first big weekend of the summertime and the sales are up there, I think in a lot of places around the country, people do recognize the importance of this day. I'm always talking about it because I do think it's such an important moment to remember. And here in New York City, where I'm speaking to you from New York, typically during Memorial Day, we have what is called Fleet Week. They're pushing it back this year because of the holiday of the 4th of July holiday and the celebration there. But it's a very evident thing that the sailors and Marines are all in New York. But in small towns across the country, you'll see people going out to the cemetery and planting flags in the cemeteries, just as they do in Arlington, which is quite a spectacle, where the 3rd Army places a flag on every grave site in Arlington National Cemetery.
1: Why was moving Memorial Day to a 3-day weekend such a turning point, you think, in the holiday?
0: Well, that happened in 1968, when Congress passed a law that created what we think of now as our 3-day holiday weekends. Washington's birthday was moved to a Monday holiday. Of course, many people call it President's Day. It's still really Washington's birthday. The 4th of July is always fixed on the 4th of July. But Memorial Day was moved from May 30, the traditional day, to the, I think it's the 3rd Monday in May is the official designation. And some people resented that and said it would sort of diminish the importance of the holiday. There was even a move to move it back to its original date of May 30th, but that failed. And so we do honor Memorial Day as a Monday holiday now. Veterans Day was also moved to a Monday holiday, but the veterans organizations got together and they actually got that one reversed. So November 11th is Veterans Day. It's no longer a Monday. And again, the difference between the two, Memorial Day is to honor those who died in service to the country, those who made the last final sacrifice. Veterans Day is to honor all veterans.
1: Ken, what do you think younger generations should better understand about Memorial Day and the sacrifice that so many took to get us to give us this holiday?
0: Yeah, without getting into the politics at all here, Manny, the big difference this year is, of course, while we have troops around the world all the time, and many of them are in dangerous situations, we're in a different circumstance right now because of the situation in the Middle East, and there have been losses. So it brings home, I think, this year, perhaps more than in several recent years, the reality of loss. You know, most Americans have very little connection to the military. I'm the son of a World War II veteran. I grew up in, you know, basically everyone had served in World War II or knew somebody who served in World War II. But because of the all-volunteer army, most American families have very little connection to anyone in the military anymore. So it's easy to kind of think of that as something that has nothing to do with us. But this holiday, I believe, really brings it home. And we do enjoy extraordinary freedoms in this country. We have extraordinary rights and the right to speak, the right to practice religion. All of those fundamental rights we have as Americans came at great cost in blood, sweat, and tears. And Memorial Day is the absolute most important day to remember that sacrifice.
1: Last thing then, should we say Happy Memorial Day because of what it signifies?
0: You know, I struggle with that one for a long time, and I think it's fine to say Happy Memorial Day because while the day itself should be somber, we're still celebrating the fact, as I just mentioned, we have extraordinary freedoms, we have extraordinary rights, the right to pursue happiness, of course, as Thomas Jefferson wrote in the Declaration of Independence, which we'll be celebrating in a few weeks.
1: Yeah.
0: So, yes, I think it's perfectly fine to say Happy Memorial Day, as long as you still remember what it really means. People always ask me, well, what should I do to memorize it or remark it? Mm-hmm. Congress ask you to have a moment of silence on Memorial Day. Very simple. I think you can go one step further. It's not a big deal. Read the Gettysburg Address, Lincoln's statement in November of 1863, where he was opening and commemorating a graveyard, a cemetery at Gettysburg, this battlefield in Pennsylvania. And those simple words that he gave in 1863, I think summarize what Memorial Day should be about, that these men gave their lives, that we should have a government of the people, by the people, and for the people.
1: Historian Ken Davis, the author of the Don't Know Much series of books. His most recent is titled The World in Books, 52 Works of Great Short Nonfiction, and his website is don'tknowmuch.com. Always an absolute pleasure learning from you, Ken. Thank you so much for the time, sir.
0: Thank you, Manny. Always a pleasure, and I will say it, Happy Memorial Day.
1: You're listening to iHeartRadio Communities, our weekly public affairs show. I am Manny Munoz. If you have any thoughts, comments, or questions, please feel free to reach out to me on Instagram. My handle is at IODManny. That's at IODManny. If you've got a dog or a cat, you know their family. But if something goes wrong, whether it's choking or an injury, something more serious, would you know how to respond? Clara Correa-Gurecki is a Red Cross volunteer whose advice could help save your best friend's life. Clara, thanks so much for the time.
2: Oh, thank you so much for having me.
1: Let me start off with what the most common pet emergencies are and the best ways to respond to them.
2: Well, it depends on where you're located. I know one of the biggest things down here in South Florida is the heat. And right now we have summer coming up. And we have the tendency that we think it's a beautiful day and it's nice and warm, but it kind of might be a little bit too hot for our pets.
1: Mm-hmm.
2: So a lot of times it's heat exhaustion. We need to make sure that our pets are hydrated, make sure they have enough water. And whenever you take them out for a walk, just be very conscientious of where you're walking the dog. Just keep in mind that the asphalt and sidewalk could be probably a good 10 degrees hotter. 10 to 20 degrees hotter than what the atmosphere is. And that can actually be burning the little paw pads. So put little booties on them. And make sure to always, always have water with you whenever you take them out. Because believe it or not, you know, they'll drink the water when they need to.
1: Yeah, it makes me think of sometimes walking on the sand and how hot the sand could be. We realize how much it hurts. We don't think about our pets having to walk on the same thing and how they might be affected by it.
2: Yeah, they can get really, you know, third-degree burns. It can be really, really nasty with them. And there's one of the things that we always tell people that we offer people, just so that a lot of people know, is that the Red Cross has a free pet first aid app that we that's been developed by veterinarians. And with burns, they have to treat them, our pets, just like people. Do not put ointments on them or any type of creams or anything like that. It's just cool water. Just run cool water on them. And it's interesting. This weekend, or this past week, and I'm going to continue finishing the whole fire department. I've been teaching the fire department down here in one of our municipalities on how to handle pets when there's a home fire or when there is a car accident. And if by chance, I'm talking about burns, that if your dog has been burned in a fire or something like that, that never, never, never, or even when they're overheated with heat exhaustion, is never to immerse the animal, the dog, in water. Unlike people, you know, we can sweat anywhere from our bodies, but unfortunately dogs don't have sweat glands. So the way they can regulate their body temperature is by panting. So when they get overheated, you pour water over them. You never, never want to immerse them, because what happens is that their vessels constrict, and that traps the heat inside, and you're actually causing more damage to your pet.
1: It is kind of hard dealing with a pet injury or something like that, because dogs and cats can't communicate with us, and sometimes it doesn't even seem like they're showing any discomfort to let us know something's wrong.
2: Right. And the great thing about the Red Cross First Aid app.
1: What is the name of the Red Cross First Aid app? Is it just that?
2: That's it. Pet First Aid. Just type in American Red Cross and scroll. We have all our apps are free, but scroll through the apps and just look for Pet First Aid.
1: Pet First Aid.
2: The first thing, even when I'm teaching the class, the first thing that I teach is you have to know what is normal on your pet so that you can recognize when something is abnormal. Let's say, for example, you know, hey, why isn't my dog or my cat eating? So you have to check the vitals. Well, how do I do that? So what you're going to do is by checking their gums. You know how we check our fingers or for circulation. You know how you can press your finger and see how it turns white and then pink? And the same thing, we can do that with dogs and cats. But the way we do it is through their gums. So you just lift up their gums. Is it nice and pink? What color is it? So if it's pale and white, that means there's a circulation problem. And that needs to be the animal has to be taken to the vet right away. Or if it's bright, bright, bright, bright blood red, that's heat exhaustion. Same thing. You have to pour the water and rush the animal to the vet. You should know what's your normal heartbeat. What's the normal? Oh, here's a good one. Is the temperature. You know how people are 98.6?
1: Yeah.
2: Six? On animals, on the dogs and cats, they have a range. Between 99.5 degrees to 102.5 degrees. That's their normal temperature in the range.
1: How do you take a pet's temperature?
2: Let's do the easy way first. If you go take your animal to the vet, let's do the easy way.
1: Yeah.
2: It's just doing the digital thermometer right in your ear. That's the easiest way.
1: All right.
2: Right? But the real way is you have to be very careful, of course. You use a regular thermometer, and you do through it on their hind side.
1: Right.
2: But when you do it on their backside, is you have to make sure that there's the jelly, the KY on them, because, you know, it's not a comfortable feeling going back there. And you just have to just hold it. You have to make sure that you're holding the pet. You don't want the pet wiggling around or anything like that. So you might need to have help, somebody holding the dog and holding the backside, so that they don't get damaged back there, per se. So it usually takes about 10, 20 seconds using a digital thermometer, and they'll know right away.
1: What is the difference between just regular, everyday panting? We've been playing around, you know, doing zoomies around the inside of the house, or panting that shows that a dog is in distress?
2: Okay. Here's one thing. A normal breath rate for a dog is anywhere between 10 to 30 pants, breaths per minute. Uh-huh. That is normal. When they're panting, they can pant up to 200 breaths per minute.
1: Wow.
2: But you have to ask yourself, where are you? What is the dog doing? And should it be panting or not? If you're outside and they're excessively panting and they're drooling.
1: Sure.
2: And if you kind of touch their mouths and it's kind of, they may be over drooling or they might be dry and tacky. That could be heat exhaustion. It could be dehydration. Okay. But if they're panting after they play, absolutely normal. However, what is not normal, whether it's a cat or a dog, let's say you're inside and they're not doing anything. They're a lazy dog or they haven't been playing yet. And they're just sitting there and they're panting out of the blue. That's a problem. That's an indication that there's something wrong with the animal because panting is not normal if there has not been any type of activity, not have any type of excitement. So that's an indication that there's something wrong. That's a problem. You need to take the animal to the vet right away.
1: If you're inside your house and the dog needs, you know, to cool down or something like that, or the pet or the cat, will they automatically know, I know where my water is, I'm going to go drink water? Or do you have to lead them to the water, for example, if they're hot?
2: It depends. Lead them to the water, give them, and normally they will drink it. Now, if they're overly heated, they may not. So you have to cool their body temperature down first. I mean, you can put them in the bathtub if you have a handheld shower. Pour that water over them. You know, take buckets and pour the water over them. Again, do not immerse them. Just pour that cool water, not warm, not ice. Do not do the ice either. Just really, really cool water and just pour the water over them.
1: What about if a dog or a cat, like, for example, I know dogs' chocolate is potentially deadly, or they could get into household cleaners or certain plants. I know down here in South Florida, we've got, like, bufo toads that are really dangerous for our animals. How do we know if a dog has gotten something toxic and they need to be rushed to the vet, or if there's something that we could do ourselves?
2: It depends on what the situation is. Let's say you run into those bufo toads or it's a cane toad. You have to first of all, you have to differentiate what kind of toad did the animal get in contact with. Is it a native Florida toad, which is completely normal, nothing's going to happen, and they're safe, they're fine. But the cane toad, which has a shield on their forehead, those are the poisonous ones. Now, what happens is the poison, if they get into their mouths, it'll cause the drooling. And so what you need to do right away is, if you're going to hose them down, you need to make sure that you put the hose from the back of the mouth towards the front, outside. You're making sure the water flows away from the mouth, not into the mouth.
1: Right.
2: Because the one thing you don't want them to do is swallow that poison. Mm. And you need to make sure you get to the animal, to the vet right away, because that has a very high fatality rate.
1: What about like chocolate or plants or things like that?
2: You can always call poison control if you feel that something has happened, if they've ingested something. If you have a sample of it, the first thing, before you do anything, where's your emergency vet? Do you even know where your emergency vet is?
1: Yeah.
2: Like, how far is it? That's one of the fastest things, because the worst thing to do is like, oh, I have to take my dog to the vet, but I don't know where one is. And you're wasting valuable time trying to locate where the closest emergency vet is. Find out where that is first. Always be prepared so that when an emergency happens, you know exactly where you need to go and what to do.
1: A few more minutes here with Clara Correa Gerassi, a Red Cross volunteer and expert on pet first aid. You can find more information, by the way, at redcross.org is the website, or Pet First Aid on your Google Play or Apple App Store. What about choking and breathing issues, things like that?
2: Same thing with the choking. It's very, very similar to a person. Mm-hmm. Now, with first of all, is please know rawhide. Rawhide is very, very popular, I hate to say this, but with the choking, because, yeah, it's delicious. It's great for them, you know, they think. But they chew down so quickly that it becomes an object that they can choke on.
1: Yeah.
2: No antlers, because that can become into a sharp point, and that can actually cut through or pop through their esophagus. So none of that stuff. So when they're choking, how do you know? They're coughing, or they're pawing at their face. If it looks like they're just... maybe playing. You think that they're playing, but they're kept pawing at their face. That means there's something that's lodged in their throat. First thing you want to do is check their airway. You're going to pull their head back. You're going to pull their tongue up. Be very careful, because a dog, when they're scared, friction is to bite. You might have the sweetest, most lovable dog, but if they're scared and frightened, its natural reaction is to bite. So be very careful. So when you're looking down the throat, you want to make sure you pull the tongue out and take a look behind there. If you see something that there's lodged in there, you're going to want to take your finger, you're going to make a hook out of it. From one side of the throat to the other, try to scoop it out. Don't stick your finger straight in there. Make sure it's curved like a hook and try to hook it out. If that doesn't work, blows. Do the five blows. Put the dog down, head down, and do the five blows onto the back of the dog. Hard, not soft, not little sweet little kitty. Nice and hard, good hard blows. If that still doesn't work, then you can go ahead and do the Heimlich maneuver on them. If it's a big dog,
1: the same you would do to a person.
2: Exactly. Yeah, but the only difference is you're going to lift that dog's hind legs up in the air and like a person.
1: Right. Yeah.
2: Yeah. Do the hind legs.
1: What if you find your dog and they're not breathing? Is there a pet CPR?
2: Yeah. The difference is it's mouth to snout instead of mouth to mouth.
1: So you do it to their nose.
2: Just like a person. Yeah, just through their nose. The same thing with the ABCs. You want to check their airway, you want to check their breathing, and you want to check their circulation. You check the airway. I just mentioned how to do that when you're checking for choking. Pull the hair back. Pull the neck back. Pull the tongue out and see if there's anything lodged in there. B is check their breathing. Are they breathing? Is their chest raising? And C, you check their circulation. You check their circulation through the groin area of their hind leg. There's a tendon between the knee and the groin area. So take your two fingers and play inside the thigh of the dog. You'll feel it. And just go down close to the groin, and then you'll finally be able to find that pulse point. So that's how you can check for circulation. Do your ABCs. If nothing, just like a person. Two rescue breaths, 30 compressions. Two rescue breaths, 30 compressions. The difference is the rate of your compressions that you're going to go twice as fast than a person.
1: 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Clara Correa Gerassi, Red Cross volunteer. Did I mangle the name or I got it right that last time?
2: Close enough, and it's perfect. That's fine. You're great.
1: You're the one that's great. Really, really appreciate all of the time and the information. Some really good stuff. Thanks so much. Be well.
2: All right, you too. Take care, and thank you.
1: I am Manny Munoz. I appreciate you listening to iHeartRadio's Communities this week. As always, if you have any questions, comments, or suggestions, reach out to me on Instagram. My handle is at IODManny. That's at IODManny. And that'll do it for another edition of iHeartRadio's Communities. I'm Manny Munoz. Until next time.
3: 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Here's Manny Munoz.
1: I am Manny Munoz. Thank you for tuning into iHeartRadio's Communities. It is our weekly public affairs show where we try to bring you conversations that'll help you better understand important issues or maybe just some interesting topics. Either way, I do hope you'll stick around for the next half hour. And if you have any comments, questions, or suggestions, please feel free to reach out on Instagram. My handle is at IODManny. That's at IODManny. Now, let's get on with the show. Memorial Day is one of the most recognized holidays in our country, but many people don't really understand the history behind it or even what this day is truly meant to honor. So I thought we'd get enlightened by our friend historian Ken Davis. He is the author of the Don't Know Much series of books. His most recent is titled The World in Books, 52 Works of Great Short Nonfiction, and his website is don'tknowmuch.com. Ken, always great to talk to you. Thanks for the time.
0: Thank you, Manny. It's always a pleasure to talk to you, and it's always a pleasure to talk about history.
1: A lot of Americans see Memorial Day as the unofficial start of summer, and nothing more. What was the holiday originally meant to represent?
0: And Manny, you know, when I see the swimsuit sales and the picnic recipes, I know Memorial Day has arrived, but it is obviously we're all getting ready for a nice big weekend and going to the beach maybe for the first time and a family gathering. But it is the most solemn day on the American calendar. You know, the 4th of July is a celebration. Washington's birthday and other holidays are really celebratory. But this is a day that we mark those who gave their lives in service to the country, what Abraham Lincoln called the last full measure of devotion in the Gettysburg Address. And it's important to remember that as we do rightfully enjoy the freedom that we have on Memorial Day, it came at great cost. And that's what we're thinking about on Memorial Day, which was born as Decoration Day, and there's a story there.
1: Well, I want to ask you about Decoration Day in a moment, but that, I think, is why a lot of people confuse Memorial Day and Veterans Day, and that's the important difference between the two, isn't it?
0: That's correct. Veterans Day, November 11th, is a day that we honor all veterans, living and dead, of all of America's, through all of America's history. Memorial Day is specifically to those who died in service to the war. Now, of course, it's good to also remember veterans on Memorial Day, but this is very, very specific, a day to honor sacrifice and loss specifically. And that's where it began, as a day to mark those who gave their lives to the country.
1: You mentioned Decoration Day. Memorial Day actually began as that. What was Decoration Day? Where did that tradition come from?
0: The tradition really grows out of the late years of the American Civil War. People around the country, in various parts of the country, followed the tradition of placing flowers on the graves of fallen soldiers. It was very typical. But on May 30th, 1868, this became a formally pronounced day to do this, to go out and decorate the graves of the fallen soldiers. And I have to say, right here was talking about soldiers from the Union, not all the soldiers who gave their lives in the Civil War, but those who died for the Union cause. And this was a day that was not a national holiday. It was announced by a man named General John Logan, who had been a member of the staff in the Civil War, the Union staff, and was a member of the House of Representatives, a very significant Republican leader at the time. And he was head of a group called the Grand Army of the Republic, which was essentially a fraternal organization of veterans of the Union armies, kind of like the equivalent of the American Legion or the Veterans of Foreign Wars of its day. And it was a very powerful political organization. So he called for this day to be marked on May 30th, 1868, and should be done every year, to go out and mark the graves of the fallen with fresh flowers. And that's where the tradition began. Of course, in the southern states that were formerly part of the Confederacy, they did not want to honor this, what they called Northern holiday. And so they began to celebrate the same idea by having their own Confederate Memorial Days. And quite a few of the former Confederate states still have a Confederate Memorial Day.
1: There's also an important part of the story of Memorial Day, or Decoration Day, I guess, at the time, that dealt with formerly enslaved black Americans in the South, is there not?
0: That's correct. Most famously, in a place in Charleston, South Carolina, formerly enslaved after the war was over, and they had been liberated, formerly enslaved children were taken out to a racetrack, which had been the burial ground of Union soldiers, and they put flowers on. And some historians mark that as the true first Memorial Day of sorts. But this was, again, something that was commonly done in different places around the country. Petersburg, Virginia had a tradition of this, which was where General Logan actually got the idea. His wife was visiting there. But the real point, of course, was to remember loss. And as time went by and the Civil War receded into the history for Americans by the turn of the 20th century, it had already become something of a picnic holiday. There were fewer and fewer survivors each year. What once used to be a big deal, the 4th of July for Gettysburg veterans, for instance, to gather, had kind of been forgotten because they had mostly all died off. So Memorial Day had already become, even though some people still called it Decoration Day, had become a sort of summer holiday where you took a picnic out. And of course, then World War One came along, what they called the Great War. It began in 1914. The United States entered the war in 1917. It ended on November 11th, 1918. More than 100,000 Americans died fighting in what became known as World War One. And it was at that time that people realized we need to mark not just the losses from the Civil War, but to mark all of the soldiers throughout history who have sacrificed their lives for America. And so that's how Decoration Day, this northern holiday, eventually morphed into what we think of now as Memorial Day.
1: Have a few more minutes here with historian Ken Davis. He's the author of the Don't Know Much series of books. His most recent is titled The World in Books, 52 works of great short nonfiction, and his website is don'tknowmuch.com. That being said, World War One happens, and we think we need to bring Memorial Day back as something bigger. World War II, Korea, Vietnam, all of the, I guess not wars, but conflicts we've seen then, and the men and women that have been killed. But the day has become overly commercialized. Has it lost that solemn remembrance, the meaning that the holiday is supposed to represent, in terms of into more of a just long holiday weekend culture?
0: You know, Manny, that's an interesting question, and I think it's changed quite a bit over even my lifetime. I remember, you know, during the 1960s, when I was a kid growing up, later as we moved towards the 70s and the United States was involved in Vietnam, Memorial Day was kind of pushed to the side. It used to be the big day in my small town when we were growing up, because every school was closed and we all marched in a town parade on Memorial Day.
1: Yeah.
0: It was in a way a bigger day than the 4th of July when schools were all closed. I think that that resistance, that sort of anti-military feeling that existed because of the unpopularity of Vietnam, gradually drifted away, and certainly by the time of the first Gulf War in the 90s, people were ready to more fully acknowledge that we have to honor the military. They did not make the decisions that put lives in harm's way, but we should still honor the sacrifice and the devotion to duty that their lives represent. So I think that today, even though it is absolutely the first big weekend of the summertime and the sales are up there, I think in a lot of places around the country, people do recognize the importance of this day. I'm always talking about it because I do think it's such an important moment to remember. And here in New York City, where I'm speaking to you from New York, typically during Memorial Day, we have what is called Fleet Week. They're pushing it back this year because of the holiday of the 4th of July holiday and the celebration there. But it's a very evident thing that the sailors and Marines are all in New York. But in small towns across the country, you'll see people going out to the cemetery and planting flags in the cemeteries, just as they do in Arlington, which is quite a spectacle, where the Third Army places a flag on every grave site in Arlington National Cemetery.
1: Why was moving Memorial Day to a three-day weekend such a turning point, you think, in the holiday?
0: Well, that happened in 1968 when Congress passed a law that created what we think of now as our three-day holiday weekends. Washington's birthday was moved to a Monday holiday. Of course, many people call it President's Day. It's still really Washington's birthday. The 4th of July is always fixed on the 4th of July. Memorial Day was moved from May 30, the traditional day, to the, I think it's the third Monday in May is the official designation. And some people resented that and said it would sort of diminish the importance of the holiday. There was even a move to move it back to to its original date of May 30th, but that failed. And so we do honor Memorial Day as a Monday holiday now. Veterans Day was also moved to a Monday holiday, but the veterans organizations got together and they actually got that one reversed. Mm. So November 11th is Veterans Day. It's no longer a And again, the difference between the two, Memorial Day is to honor those who died in service to the country, those who made the last final sacrifice. Veterans Day is to honor all veterans.
1: Ken, what do you think younger generations should better understand about Memorial Day and the sacrifice that so many took to get us to give us this holiday?
0: Yeah, without getting into the politics at all here,
1: sure.
0: Manny, the big difference this year is, of course, while we have troops around the world all the time and many of them are in dangerous situations, we're in a different circumstance right now because of the situation in the Middle East, and there have been losses. So it brings home, I think, this year, perhaps more than in several recent years, the reality of loss. You know, most Americans have very little connection to the military. I'm the son of a World War II veteran. I grew up and, you know, basically everyone had served in World War II or knew somebody who served in World War II. But because of the all-volunteer army, most American families have very little connection to anyone in the military anymore. So it's easy to kind of think of that as something that has nothing to do with us. But this holiday, I believe, really brings it home. And we do enjoy extraordinary freedoms in this country. We have extraordinary rights and the right to speak, the right to practice religion. All of those fundamental rights we have as Americans came at great cost in blood, sweat, and tears. And Memorial Day is the absolute most important day to remember that sacrifice.
1: Last thing then, should we say Happy Memorial Day because of what it signifies?
0: You know, I struggled with that one for a long time, and I think it's fine to say Happy Memorial Day because while the day itself should be somber, we're still celebrating the fact, as I just mentioned, we have extraordinary freedoms, we have extraordinary rights, the right to pursue happiness, of course, as Thomas Jefferson wrote in the Declaration of Independence, which we'll be celebrating in a few weeks.
1: Yeah.
0: So, yes, I think it's perfectly fine to say Happy Memorial Day, as long as you still remember what it really means. People always ask me, well, what should I do to memorize it or remark it? Mm-hmm. Congress asks you to have a moment of silence on Memorial Day. Very simple. I think you can go one step further. It's not a big deal. Read the Gettysburg Address, Lincoln's statement in November of 1863, where he was opening and commemorating a graveyard, a cemetery, at Gettysburg, this battlefield in Pennsylvania. And those simple words that he gave in 1863, I think, summarize what Memorial Day should be about, that these men gave their lives, that we should have a government of the people, by the people, and for the people.
1: Historian Ken Davis, the author of the Don't Know Much series of books. His most recent is titled The World in Books, 52 Works of Great Short Nonfiction, and his website is don'tknowmuch.com. Always an absolute pleasure learning from you, Ken. Thank you so much for the time, sir.
0: Thank you, Manny. Always a pleasure, and I will say it, Happy Memorial Day.
1: You're listening to iHeartRadio Communities, our weekly public affairs show. I am Manny Munoz. If you have any thoughts, comments, or questions, please feel free to reach out to me on Instagram. My handle is at IODManny. That's at IODManny. If you've got a dog or a cat, you know their family. But if something goes wrong, whether it's choking or an injury, something more serious, would you know how to respond? Clara Correa-Gurecci is a Red Cross volunteer whose advice could help save your best friend's life. Clara, thanks so much for the time.
2: Oh, thank you so much for having me.
1: Let me start off with what the most common pet emergencies are and the best ways to respond to them.
2: Well, it depends on where you're located. I know one of the biggest things down here in South Florida is the heat. And right now we have summer coming up, and we have the tendency that we think it's a beautiful day and it's nice and warm, but it kind of might be a little bit too hot for our pets.
1: Mm-hmm.
2: So a lot of times it's heat exhaustion. We need to make sure that our pets are hydrated, make sure they have enough water. And whenever you take them out for a walk, just be very conscientious of where you're walking the dog. Just keep in mind that the asphalt and sidewalk could be probably a good 10 degrees hotter, 10 to 20 degrees hotter than what the atmosphere is. And that can actually be burning the little paw pads. So put little booties on them and make sure to always, always have water with you whenever you take them out. Because believe it or not, you know, they'll drink the water when they need to.
1: Yeah, it makes me think of sometimes walking on the sand and how hot the sand could be. We realize how much it hurts. We don't think about our pets having to walk on the same thing and how they might be affected by it.
2: Yeah, they can get really, you know, third-degree burns. It can be really, really nasty with them. And there's one of the things that we always tell people that we offer people, just so that a lot of people know, is that the Red Cross has a free pet first aid app that we that's been developed by veterinarians. And with burns, they have to treat them, our pets, just like people. Do not put ointments on them or any type of creams or anything like that. It's just cool water. Just run cool water on them. And it's interesting. This past week, and I'm going to continue finishing the whole fire department, I've been teaching the fire department down here in one of our municipalities on how to handle pets when there's a home fire or when there's a car accident. And if by chance, I'm talking about burns, that if your dog has been burned in a fire or something like that, that never, never, never, or even when they're overheated with heat exhaustion, is never to immerse the animal, the dog, in water. Mm. Unlike people, you know, we can sweat anywhere from our bodies, but unfortunately dogs don't have sweat glands. So the way they can regulate their body temperature is by panting. So when they get overheated, you pour water over them. You never, never want to immerse them, because what happens is that their vessels constrict, and that traps the heat inside, and you're actually causing more damage to your pet.
1: It is kind of hard dealing with a pet injury or something like that, because dogs and cats can't communicate with us, and sometimes it doesn't even seem like they're showing any discomfort to let us know something's wrong.
2: Right. And the great thing about the Red Cross First Aid app.
1: What is the name of the Red Cross First Aid app? Is it just that?
2: That's it. Pet First Aid. Just type in American Red Cross and scroll. We have all our apps are free, but scroll through the apps and just look for Pet First Aid.
1: Pet First Aid.
2: The first thing, even when I'm teaching the class, the first thing that I teach is you have to know what is normal on your pet so that you can recognize when something is abnormal. Let's say, for example, you know, hey, why isn't my dog or my cat eating? So you have to check the vitals. Well, how do I do that? So what you're going to do is by checking their gums, you know, how we check our fingers or for circulation, you know, how you can press your finger and see how it turns white and then pink.
1: Mm-hmm.
2: And the same thing, we can do that with dogs and cats. But the way we do it is through their gums. So you just lift up their gums. Is it nice and pink? What color is it? So if it's pale and white, that means there's a circulation problem. And that needs to be the animal has to be taken to the vet right away. Or if it's bright, bright, bright, bright blood red, that's heat exhaustion. Same thing. You have to pour the water and rush the animal to the vet. You should know what's your normal heartbeat. What's the normal? Oh, here's a good one. Is the temperature. You know how people are 98.6?
1: Yeah.
2: Six? On animals, on the dogs and cats, they have a range between 99.5 degrees to 102.5 degrees. That's their normal temperature is a range.
1: How do you take a pet's temperature?
2: Let's do the easy way first. If you go take your animal to the vet, let's do the easy way.
1: Yeah.
2: It's just doing the digital thermometer right in their ear. That's the easiest way.
1: All right.
2: Right? But the real way is you have to be very careful, of course. You use a regular thermometer, and you do through it on their hind side.
1: Right.
2: But when you do it on their backside, is you have to make sure that there's the jelly, the KY on them, because, you know, it's not a comfortable feeling going back there. And you just have to just hold it. Just, you have to make sure that you're holding the pet. You don't want the pet wiggling around or anything like that. So you might have need to have help, somebody holding the dog and holding the backside, so that the they don't get damaged back there per se. Mm-hmm. So it usually takes about 10, 20 seconds using a digital thermometer, and you'll know right away.
1: What is the difference between just regular everyday panting? We've been playing around, you know, doing zoomies around the inside of the house, or panting that shows that that a dog is in distress.
2: Okay, here's one thing: a normal breath rate for a dog is anywhere between 10 to 30 pants breaths per minute. Uh-huh. That is normal. When they're panting, they can pant up to 200 breaths per minute.
1: Wow!
2: But you have to ask yourself, where are you? What is the dog doing? And should it be panting or not? If you're outside and they're excessively panting and they're drooling,
1: sure.
2: And if you kind of touch their mouth and it's kind of, they may be over drooling or they might be dry and tacky, that could be heat exhaustion. It could be dehydration. Okay. But if they're panting after they played, absolutely normal. However, what is not normal, whether it's a cat or a dog, let's say you're inside and they're not doing anything. They're a lazy dog or they haven't been playing yet, and they're just sitting there and they're panting out of the blue. That's a problem. That's an indication that there's something wrong with the animal, because panting is not normal if there has not been any type of activity, not have any type of excitement. So that's an indication that there's something wrong. That's a problem. You need to take the animal to the vet right away.
1: If you're inside your house and the dog needs, you know, to cool down or something like that, or the pet or the cat, will they automatically know, I know where my water is, I'm going to go drink water? Or do you have to lead them to the water, for example, if they're hot?
2: It depends. Lead them to the water, give them, and normally they will drink it. Now, if they're overly heated, they may not. So you have to cool their body temperature down first. I mean, you can put them in the bathtub. If you have a handheld shower, pour that water over them. You know, take buckets and pour the water over them. Again, do not immerse them. Just pour that cool water, not warm, not ice. Do not do the ice either. Just really, really cool water, and just pour the water over them.
1: What about if a dog or a cat, like, for example, I know dogs' chocolate is potentially deadly. Ooh. Or they could get into household cleaners or certain plants. I know down here in South Florida, we've got like bufo toads that are really dangerous for our animals. How do we know if a dog has gotten something toxic and they need to be rushed to the vet, or if there's something that we could do ourselves?
2: It depends on what the situation is. Let's say you run into those bufo toads, or it's a cane toad. You have to first of all differentiate what kind of toad did the animal get in contact with. Is it a native Florida toad, which is completely normal, nothing's going to happen, and they're safe, they're fine. But the cane toad, which has a shield on their forehead, those are the poisonous ones. Now, what happens is the poison, if they get into their mouths, it'll cause the drooling. And so what you need to do right away is, if you're going to hose them down, you need to make sure that you put the hose from the back of the mouth towards the front, outside. You're making sure the water flows away from them, not into the mouth.
1: Right.
2: Because the one thing you don't want them to do is swallow that poison. Mm. And you need to make sure you get to the animal, to the vet right away, because that has a very high fatality rate.
1: What about like chocolate or plants or things like that?
2: You can always call poison control if you feel that something has happened, if they've ingested something. If you have a sample of it, the first thing, before you do anything, where's your emergency vet? Do you even know where your emergency vet is?
1: Yeah.
2: Like, how far is it? That's one of the fastest things, because the worst thing to do is like, oh, I have to take my dog to the vet, but I don't know where one is. And you're wasting valuable time trying to locate where the closest emergency vet is. Find out where that is first. Always be prepared so that when an emergency happens, you know exactly where you need to go and what to do.
1: A few more minutes here with Clara Correa Gerassi, a Red Cross volunteer and expert on pet first aid. You can find more information, by the way, at redcross.org is the website, or Pet First Aid on your Google Play or Apple App Store. What about choking and breathing issues, things like that?
2: Same thing with the choking. It's very, very similar to a person. Mm-hmm. Now, with first of all, is please, no rawhide. Rawhide is very, very popular, I hate to say this, but with the choking, because, yeah, it's delicious. It's great for them, you know, they think. But they chew down so quickly that it becomes an object that they can choke on.
1: Yeah.
2: No antlers, because that can become into a sharp point, and that can actually cut through or pop through their esophagus. So none of that stuff. So when they're choking, how do you know? They're coughing, or they're pawing at their face. It looks like they're just maybe playing. You think that they're playing, but they're kept pawing at their face. That means there's something that's lodged in their throat. First thing you want to do is check their airway. You're going to pull their head back. You're going to pull their tongue up. Be very careful, because a dog, when they're scared, friction is to bite. You might have the sweetest, most lovable dog, but if they're scared and frightened, its natural reaction is to bite. So be very careful. So when you're looking down the throat, you want to make sure you pull the tongue out and take a look behind there. If you see something that there's lodged in there, you're going to want to take your finger, you're going to make a hook out of it. From one side of the throat to the other, try to scoop it out. Don't stick your finger straight in there. Make sure it's curved like a hook and try to hook it out. If that doesn't work, blows. Do the five blows, put the dog down, head down, and do the five blows onto the back of the dog. Hard, not soft, not little sweet little kitty. Nice and hard, good hard blows. If that still doesn't work, then you can go ahead and do the Heimlich maneuver on them. If it's a big dog,
1: the same you would do to a person.
2: Exactly. Yeah, but the only difference is you're going to lift that dog's hind legs up in the air and like a person.
1: Right. Yeah.
2: Yeah. Do the Heimlich.
1: What if you find your dog and they're not breathing? Is there a pet CPR?
2: Yeah. The difference is it's mouth to snout instead of mouth to mouth.
1: So you do it to their nose.
2: Just like a person. Yeah, just through their nose. The same thing with the ABCs. You want to check their airway, you want to check their breathing, and you want to check their circulation. You check the airway. I just mentioned how to do that when you're checking for choking. Pull the hair back. Pull the neck back. Pull the tongue out and see if there's anything lodged in there. B is check their breathing. Are they breathing? Is their chest raising? And C, you check their circulation. You check their circulation through the groin area of their hind leg. There's a tendon between the knee and the groin area. So take your two fingers and play inside the thigh of the dog. You'll feel it. And just go down close to the groin, and then you'll finally be able to find that pulse point. So that's how you can check for circulation. Do your ABCs. If nothing, just like a person. Two rescue breaths, 30 compressions. Two rescue breaths, 30 compressions. The difference is the rate of your compressions that you're going to go twice as fast than a person.
1: 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Clara Correa Gerassi, Red Cross volunteer. Did I mangle the name, or I got it right that last time?
2: Close enough, and it's perfect. That's fine. You're great.
1: You're the one that's great. Really, really appreciate all of the time and the information. Some really good stuff. Thanks so much. Be well.
2: All right, you too. Take care, and thank you.
1: I am Manny Munoz. I appreciate you listening to iHeartRadio's Communities this week. As always, if you have any questions, comments, or suggestions, reach out to me on Instagram. My handle is @IODManny. That's @IODManny. And that'll do it for another...
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5: Gunfire outside the White House. I'm Roger Stern, Fox News. A gunman opened fire outside the White House yesterday evening. Secret Service agents shot him, and he died after being taken to the hospital. Here's Fox's Chanley Painter.
6: The FBI is investigating after the Secret Service shot and killed a man who they say fired shots towards the White House. It happened outside of a checkpoint shortly after 6 p.m. A bystander was also struck in the exchange of gunfire. Officials say the 21-year-old gunman never got inside the perimeter of the White House, and President Trump was not hurt.
5: The gunman, identified as Nasir Best of Maryland, who Fox confirms had a history of mental illness and at least two prior arrests and an order to stay away from the White House, A bystander caught in the crossfire reported to be in critical condition. President Trump stating that he will be announcing a new peace deal in hopes of putting an end to the war with Iran. Here's Fox's Trey Yinks in Tel Aviv, Israel.
4: A regional source who has reviewed the agreement told Fox News the deal states that U.S. forces will stay in the proximity of Iran for 30 days. The context here is that it signals to Iran the military option remains on the table if nuclear issues aren't resolved or the interim agreement is violated. The source added that as part of the deal, Iran will receive oil sanctions waivers. Iran will also have frozen funds and assets released worth billions of dollars. On Saturday, President Trump held a call that included leaders from Saudi Arabia, Qatar, the UAE, Egypt, Jordan, Turkey, and Pakistan, aimed at reaching a broader understanding. A separate regional diplomat told Fox News the call was very positive. Good progress is being made.
5: Iran has not confirmed this, and the president has previously predicted progress in negotiations that didn't happen. The president says the deal includes the reopening of the Strait of Hormuz. 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
8: 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It is my show, and I love doing what I do. It's actually not just my show, it's your show as well. Thank you for joining me today. Thank you for joining me here in Houston for about 20 years, over 20 years. CheckaPro.com and me, CheckaPro Joe, Jim Clouk, have been helping you find pre-qualified home service providers to make your life much better, safer, and give you peace of mind. And today we're going to be talking about more peace of mind. And we're talking about generators. These are these whole home generators for your whole house. They're called standby generators. They start up automatically when the power goes out. And the power in the greater Houston area goes out all the time for various reasons. And we're going to talk about that. We're going to talk about why you should have a generator. And we're going to talk about the free things you can get today. I mean, you really don't have to have your credit card handy. You don't have to have your checkbook available. Seriously, this is a no obligation radio show today. And I'll be giving out the phone number for A&A Gem Pro. Andrew's joining me. You've heard him here before, and he is the expert here on Checka Pro Radio in Houston about your generator needs. And if you don't have a generator, listen up. If you have a generator and it's really old or you have a problem with it, you should listen up as well. And even if you don't think you're interested, you should listen because you're going to learn something you don't know today about your home. So it's not just about generators. You're going to learn about your home. You're going to learn something about our grid system. You're going to learn something about data centers eating up energy. And we'll be talking about storms that hit us on a regular basis. We are going into storm season. That's hurricane season. Without further ado, here is Andrew from A&A Gem Pro. Andrew, how are you doing?
9: Living the dream, Jim. How are you doing?
8: You know I'm living the dream. Thank you so much for

0: joining me here today and helping out our listeners. It's important that people at least understand what you offer.
1: Mm-hmm.
0: Things have changed a lot. I often say this, you go back long enough and many people didn't even have air conditioning throughout the country. Down here, it's kind of hard in the Houston area, but now it's just like automatic. There were some cars definitely didn't have air conditioning. Know that for a fact. Didn't exist, then they did. So now that's just standard. A lot of people still don't have a generator, but I believe one day, Andrew, they will, because it'll be a standard thing. So when you go to look at a new house, it'll have the AC units, it'll have the water heaters, and it'll have the generator. Don't you agree?
1: Oh, I agree. Yeah, it's definitely trending in that direction, you know, especially with the way we, you know, kind of depend on electricity. And, you know, nowadays you need an app for everything.
0: Mm-hmm.
1: You have something's got to have a board or something smart connected to it. I mean, our cars are running on electricity, our phones are everything. And so when the power goes out, you know, it really impacts life, you know, lighting systems, appliances, transportation. So our need for backup has become a lot more critical, I think.
0: Absolutely. So I want to talk about the offers that you have brought to my radio program. And the first thing is something for free. That always gets people kind of interested and excited. And I've got one of these myself, and it's the mini portable generator. And this is not going to generate electricity for your entire house in a power failure. This is a companion item. This is an item, especially for those of you who don't have a generator but are thinking of getting one, who would love to have something that can charge their phone when the power goes out, that has a flashlight, that can listen to Andrew and I talk more about what we talk about because it has an AM/FM radio with a weather band built in. If the battery does fail in it, if the battery dies, it has a solar panel on it and it automatically recharges. And if it's dark, it has a hand crank. So it's also a workout machine, right? You can hand crank it. It's totally portable. This is a great item. Now, when you get your new generator for your whole house, your standby generator, this is now a great gift to give to a family member or a neighbor, or put it in your truck or your car or your boat. So you can get that free today. Only the first 10 people who call in. I'm going to give out the phone number. We're also going to talk more about how Andrew can help you with the generator today. Call now, 281-805-8340. The phone number again, 281-805-8340. ANA Gen Pro is the name of the company. You've heard them here before on the radio, and I'm sure you've seen them around town as well. 281-805-8340. 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
1: You did, absolutely. We got great offers this month, great incentives. Still time to get one in before the storm season.
0: Yeah, and something else, for those of you who say, yeah, I've heard these things cost thousands of dollars. You're right. 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And, you know, so does your mortgage. So does your car. So does your bass boat. However, here's the good news. For as little as $179 a month, you can have peace of mind with a generator. You don't have to wait to save up the money. And, you know, roughly, I've heard to get into a generator, you're looking at $12,000, $14,000 up to $24,000 in general. That's not a lot of money nowadays. It's just not. I recently bought a new John Deere tractor for the pasture. I wish it cost less, but I needed it. You know, a generator, Andrew, makes way more sense to me than having another tractor or having another boat, even having a Harley. Excuse me for those of you who just love your Harley. But if you don't have power, you're out of luck in many ways, right?
1: Agreed. 100% agreed. You know, it's what's the cost of not having one, you know, versus the cost of having one, man. It's peace of mind, security, comfort, safety to me can be priceless. You know, like, I mean, I probably spend more than $179 a month on my car insurance when you combine my kids mm-hmm. and my wife. Definitely spend more than $100 or around the same for life insurance. This is power insurance. It's worth it. And anytime a storm comes in, you're never like, man, I'm glad I didn't. You're thinking, thank God I've got a generator when you have one. It's there's no regret. It's happiness because of what security and comfort and peace of mind it gives you.
0: Absolutely. Okay. Here is Andrew's number, ANA GenPro 281-805-8340. If you've just tuned in, we're talking generators today. You've heard Andrew before here on my radio program. I give out the phone number throughout the show. Only 10 of my listeners are going to be able to get this offer. You can get a free mini generator today here on my program. Jerry, who is my producer, keeps track of the phone calls and he'll let us know when we're out of the 10. But right now he says there are 8 left. So 2 people have called. Thank you very much for calling and set an appointment, a no obligation appointment. I love saying this. 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Again, 281-805-8340. Before we go to break, Andrew, I want to talk about an email that came in. I'd like you to think about this question during the break. And when we come back, I'd like you to answer Barbara's question. And she asked, what size generator do I actually need to power my whole home? And how do I figure that out without overbuying? So I know it's going to take a little while to answer that question. I want to make sure I got that out so you could think about that during the break. Once again, Barbara's asking, what size generator do I actually need to power my whole home? And how do I figure that out without overbuying? I haven't heard that question before, and it's an interesting question. Now, I want to get into, again, this free mini portable generator, because this thing is what I call tight. There's so many things in it, and they all work so well. It has a solar panel that will recharge the battery, which can charge your mobile phone and other devices. A built-in flashlight that has different levels of light. It's an LED light. It's awesome. 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The weather band, for those of you who don't know, is on some radios, there's a weather band. You can actually just get a radio itself that has a weather band, and it's constant. 24/7, 365 will tell you local weather. Very important during storms. And it has a hand crank if you need to power it up in case it does lose its power at night. And it is totally portable. Call now, 281-805-8340 to get one of these great portable mini generators. 281-805-8340. Going to a quick break. 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Stand by.

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1: Houston, you know how this goes. 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Houston weather is unpredictable. 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
1: 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The phone number, the email again is joe@checkapro.com. I'm so used to giving out the phone number. I said phone number. Speaking of phone number, before we get to Barbara's question, here is the phone number to get a hold of my friend Andrew at A&A Gen Pro if you want to get your free mini generator today and to have a site engineer come out and take a look at your property, at your home, to see what can be done with getting a Kohler or Cummins generator installed. These standby generators are great. His number, 281-805-8340. I say no obligation because you don't have to pay anything for them to come out, and they'll bring the generator, the mini one, for you. Absolutely free. 281-805-8340. Andrew, I'm sure you've had some time to think about Barbara's question. I'm going to read it one more time for those of you who have just tuned in. Barbara's asking, what size generator do I actually need to power my whole home? And how do I figure that out without overbuying? I don't think you're going to let Barbara overbuy, are you?
4: Absolutely not. No, that's really a great question by Barbara. You know, the right generator really just depends on you and what kind of lifestyle you want when the power goes out. You know, when we size a generator, we have to size it to, you know, we have certain guidelines that we have to follow, NEC guidelines, to make sure we're sizing it correctly, especially when it's automatic. But at the end of the day, homes don't use electricity, people do, right? So, you know, if you don't want to overpay for a generator, we certainly don't want you to do that as well. What we need to understand really is just kind of what your goals are. When the power goes out, what does that look like for you? I could have two different people that have the same square footage of home, but have different ideas of what that looks like in terms of their lifestyle, right? Cooking could be a priority for one guy, or the other guy's like, I order everything, I don't cook. So appliances and selections and things like that that are within a home may vary on what someone actually uses versus the other person, even though the homes look similar, right? So the size that we actually recommend may be different. We have different ways that we calculate that. We'll look at ACs. We'll look at whether you've got an electric car. We'll look at your pool equipment if you have that. And at the end of the day, we're going to make sure whatever system we put you in does what you want it to do in the way you want it to do. And so there's no oversizing. It's going to be sized to your lifestyle, and it's going to accommodate what you want.
1: And it needs to be sized properly. So in the HVAC world, they do a manual J, and that is a type of, we'll call it analysis. It's a model they run, and it's a formula. It's scientific, and it's very simple. It's done something along the lines of this for air conditioning especially, but heating and air conditioning. What size is the house, some cubic space, and how many people are going to be living in the house? So if it's a four-bedroom house, they have to assume at least four people, six people, and a couple pets. They don't know who's going to live in the house long-term, right? And then they build the HVAC system based on that. So it sounds as though, Andrew, you do the exact same thing for generators. You're like, okay, This house is this size. It's got two AC units, a 3-ton and a 5-ton. And it has a swimming pool with three different pump motors. And it's got an electric car charger in the garage. Oh, it's got two, right? Okay, so that's going to tell you a lot.
4: It will tell us, absolutely. And then, you know, going back to the lifestyle question, right? So that'll give us a whole home generator output. But if the lifestyle is more of, hey, I like the ability to run my whole home, but I'm not necessarily wanting to run it all at the same time, we've got different technology that allows us to make some modifications to that type of system to where I can run a larger home or a home, but maybe with a generator that might only be normally sized for partial or running just part of the house, right? So we've got some technology that allows us to do that. So yes, absolutely. It's very similar to the HVAC world. We use NEC, which is National Electric Code, as a sizing tool to size, but we'll tailor that based on the lifestyle that that consumer wants.
1: And that's a great way to save money, Andrew, because you may not feel that you need to have your swimming pool operating. You can always throw in some extra chlorine, especially if it's in the wintertime. You can get your pool back pretty easily if it starts to turn green. You may have an upstairs and a downstairs, and you spend most of your time downstairs. You might decide, we really just want that big AC downstairs to run. It'll be okay up there for a few days if we don't have AC. Okay. And that can make a big difference, right?
4: Absolutely. Absolutely. And so, yeah, you may be in exactly the situation where you're an empty nester now. Maybe at one point you had kids living upstairs, but now the kids are out of the house. It's rare that they'll be home when the power goes out. So, you know, maybe that upstairs AC isn't as much of a priority as it was 10 years ago or whatever. So there's a lot of different scenarios, but we've got the capabilities of kind of customizing it, kind of understanding ultimately what your goal is when the power goes out, what is important to you. And we're going to make sure that whatever we do, that generator is sized right for that, but tailored to your needs.
1: 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You're not just some big nationwide company. I mean, you'd probably take that personally if I said you were. 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
4: Yep. 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Started the company in 2010. You know, my family was impacted pretty heavily in 2008 when Ike hit. And, you know, when you go out of power for a few weeks, you know, it kind of changes your idea of what to do in that type of scenario. And generators were kind of starting to become a thing, and realized that there was a real need here in Houston for having backup. I was working at a company that did it. I wasn't sure if it was going to work out or how big of a deal it was until, you know, that storm came through, and it really changed kind of my viewpoint, I think, on what the need was for it. So we started in 10. We've been running for a couple decades now. Love doing what we do, man. It's I love helping people come up with an emergency plan, you know, just because it's personal to me. You know, I never want to be in a situation like that again for my family. And my goal is to help everybody in Houston, you know, have an emergency plan and have a reliable backup option.
1: Yep. So when people describe where we live in the greater Houston area, they say it's the Gulf Coast. And when you live on the Gulf Coast is pretty big. When you live on the Gulf Coast, whether you're in Galveston or you're as far as Conroe, a hurricane can affect you. All the way through Pearland and Sugarland and Katy and Tomball and Cypress through the Woodlands, Spring, right? It can go right up and it can make a big mess. Hurricane season is right around the corner. And now would be a good time to consider this. Also in the winter, back in February 2021, we had the big freeze and our grid went down. And it was cold. And the grid went down because of the cold. And it was a complicated reason. You would think in the winter, there wouldn't be such a reason for it to go down, where it's not like we're drawing a lot from our AC system, for goodness sakes. But it went down. And it made a huge mess, and a lot of us were very uncomfortable for some time. People who had generators, not so uncomfortable. So it's important with the storms we have that you really consider getting a generator, as little as $179 a month. What peace of mind? Here is the phone number. Oh, and by the way, Jerry says that there are 5 of these offers left, and we started with 10. We always do 10 on the program. It's just clean, simple, and Andrew doesn't want to offer any more than that because he takes a lot of time to come out to your home and do the inspection, and he's giving away a free mini generator. So 10 is the limit. Call now, 281-805-8340. Again, the phone number, 281-805-8340. You can also go to Google and check them out. So if you're not so sure about me, Check a Pro Joe, endorsing my friend Andrew from Houston's trusted partner for Whole Home Generation Solutions, which is A&H Genpro, you can simply go to Google and just type in A&H Genpro. You'll learn all about Andrew and his team and his company. 281-805-8340. But if you want the deal that we're offering today, the offer, you've got a call from my radio show. And this is a special number. It is. It's only heard here on the show. So you got to call it, 281-805-8340. Okay, so let's answer this question really quick for Ronald. Ronald's asking, how does a whole home generator know to turn on automatically during a power outage? And what happens if it fails to kick on? Well, I think it will kick on, but why don't you tell me?
4: Oh, it's a great question. You know, every whole home generator is paired with an automatic transfer switch. So the generator actually is sensing or constantly monitoring utility power. The moment it detects that there's something wrong, you know, there's a drop in voltage and the power has went out, it's going to send a signal to the transfer switch. Well, first the generator starts and then it sends a signal to the transfer switch to automatically transfer your home from, you know, no power to generator power within a few seconds. Yeah. A lot of homeowners will tell me like they notice that initial blip, but it's so quick. So the generator is going to run as long as it needs to run, right? And once the power has successfully kind of kicked back on, it will definitely do its cycle and shut itself off automatically. There's nothing you have to do. You don't have to go out and touch anything or flip a button. It's all automated. So of course, if it doesn't kick on, you know, that's generally something that's preventing it is generally something that's probably preventable. You know, usually it's like lack of maintenance. It could be a dead battery. It could be a fuel issue. It's just something that's causing that system not to work. And so regular maintenance is really critical. I think there's most generators, the most important day is obviously the day it's installed. If it's done, installed the right way, should last and work just like it's designed. The second error is maintenance. And unfortunately, sometimes lack of maintenance can cause a lot of frustration for a homeowner that's got a generator, especially when it was something avoidable like a battery. That's your number one and most common failure.
1: It's just like a car. You go outside, you press the button to start it, and it doesn't start. Could be a battery, could be a starter, it could be fuel issues, right? Same thing, because really, this generator is an engine. It's like a car, tractor, motorcycle engine, and it is exactly that. So you have to make sure that it is maintained, and Andrew and his team at A&H Genpro have a whole maintenance package, and they make sure it's running on a regular basis, and they do tests. Exactly. We'll talk about the test when we come back from the break. Here's the phone number, 281-805-8340. 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We'll be right back right after this, right here on Check a Pro Radio. Stand by.
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1: Houston, you know how this goes. 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
1: 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And by the way, we've had questions, great questions so far from Barbara and Ronald today. 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Jerry is asking me to give out the phone number again for Andrew over at A&A Gem Pro. He says that there are only four of these offers left. Six are gone. Six of these free mini generators. Mm-hmm. Six of these free appointments where a site engineer comes out from A&A Gem Pro. Okay. So there's only four of these left. Call now, 281-805-8340. 281-805-8340. That is the special number at A&A Gem Pro today. 281-805-8340. We've talked a bit about storms and hurricanes, Andrew. Grid failures. We touched upon that. Grid failure happened in February of 2021. That had to do with what they call a winter storm. I'm not so sure about that. It wasn't so much power lines coming down because of ice or trees hitting it. It wasn't because our air conditioning systems were drawing so much power because it was hot. That was a grid failure. And these things can happen more and more as we move forward because there's a lot of things that are drawing on the grid, like EV cars, these electric cars.
4: Absolutely. Electric cars, you know, electric heat pumps. That was another thing they didn't really account for was the amount of electric heat that is consumed here. And so when it got that cold, you know, that demand wasn't really factored in. You know, obviously all the AI data centers that are going into as well, going to have a massive impact on the grid. But yeah, I think it was a report I read a while back, you know, Texas has for a while there, I don't know if this is still current, but you know, three of the fastest growing cities in America are in Texas with Houston, Dallas, San Antonio. I think even Austin was in there as well, if I'm not mistaken. It might have been four, but you know, we've just got a lot of infrastructure that we've added here recently. And you know, yeah, you just gotta solve it with adding power. And you know, which we've seen in 2022 how they've handled that. So,
1: yep,
4: whatever it was. 21. Maybe I had the date wrong there.
1: Yep. Yeah, I don't think, as far as I can recall, since electricity was wired up throughout the nation long time ago, I don't think there's been a time where there's been such an increase in demand. We have more and more people, for one. We've never had more people in the United States of America. We didn't have electric cars. They tried electric cars even before gas-powered cars, but they really weren't huge way back in the day. So it was, you know, it was oil and gas. Okay, great. That's fine. Though there's these EV cars now, everybody has appliances in their home they didn't have before. You go back 50 years, TVs were coming in. Well, I guess they were in, but not everyone had as many TVs. People had a toaster. They had an oven. They had a refrigerator. Now there's all these computers and all these devices, right? Tablets and phones. And, you know, so many people have swimming pools now. You can go down the list of everything. And then the EV cars, they take a lot of power. You got to figure, right? You plug those in. And we're just consuming electricity like it's water. It's like, yeah, it's, you know, we take it for granted, right? But we can't because we don't have our own supply of electricity like we do oxygen. Oxygen's really the only thing that's truly free today, I think. And without that, well, we're in trouble. So electricity, we depend upon the grid, your utility company, and your utility company depends upon the grid. And without that power coming in, you are out of luck. But when you can generate your own power, you have a sense of power, and you are able to then continue your life at home or your small business, actually, with your own power through a generator. And I just love the idea of my listeners being able to have peace of mind when they go to bed at night, when they go to work and they've left their pets at home and their pool running, and they want it to be cool when they get home. So if the power's out for 5-6 hours while they're gone, guess what? Nothing has changed at home. 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You got to call today. You got to call right now because this offer ends at the end of the program or when the 10 are gone. 281-805-8340. 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
4: 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What's neat about our factory warranty, when you combine it with our install, is our guarantee. We really stand behind the products that we sell. And so if something's not operating correctly and it fails, that's disappointing. But if you have a second failure on a major component, that's more than disappointing. That's frustrating. We have a no lemon guarantee where we just come out and swap the unit out, right? Who wants to hassle with warranties? They take forever. Parts usually aren't available quickly. And especially on something big or a major component like that, you're probably not going to have an engine just sitting in your shop. And so where we step in is every product we install, we back up. And so we have a no lemon where we'll just swap you out with the new one if it gets to that point. So the factory warranty is great because it covers any kind of repair costs to you. You don't have anything that you have out of pocket, parts, labor, and travel. It's comprehensive. And then our guarantees really supplement that because we stand behind it, right? We don't want you to have a generator that's constantly having problems and constantly in the shop and constantly down. We're going to make sure that it's operating the way it should be. And if it's not, we're going to swap it out with something that it will.
1: So the 10-year warranty is a fantastic benefit. It gives you more peace of mind because once you get your new standby generator, you don't have to worry about anything. Andrew and his team will also make sure that everything is maintained. There are programs where they come out on a regular basis throughout the year to maintain the generator. We talked about reasons why it may not start because the battery has to be charged up and it has to be working properly and the fuel needs to be working properly. It is an engine. And so touch upon two things here, Andrew. One thing is what you guys do on a regular basis throughout the year to make sure that my listener's new generator is going to start and going to operate well, and what that generator does every week on its own for a self-test.
4: Yeah, so weather generators obviously hanging out waiting for an event right on the side of the house, but they are set and we program to run every week, once a week for, you know, generally a runtime is 15 to 20 minutes. And that's set at a time that's convenient for you as a homeowner, right? You probably don't want it running in the middle of the night. Your neighbor may not appreciate that or you. So it's set to run on whatever day of the week. You know, most folks have it, if they're home on a Saturday morning, likely we'll have it set for that time. But even if you're not home, what's neat about a lot of our monitoring packages is, or maintenance packages, is we have monitoring included. And so we have a device that we install that kind of talks to us, talks to you as a homeowner. It eliminates that worry about whether or not it's going to work, because we get notified whether, if it doesn't run its test. And so we can be proactive. If it's supposed to run Saturday at 9, it doesn't kick on, we see that, we dispatch a call, chances are maybe a battery went out or something simple, and we're going to go ahead and eliminate that error, fix the problem. You know, you're up and going, and then when your next power outage happens, your generator is ready to rock. So being proactive and monitoring your system, I think, is extremely important, just because it's, you know, once you put it in, it's new, you think about it all the time, but over time, like anything new, it just becomes a part of the house. You're busy with life. You forget about it, right? So teaming up with a company like us, where we are intentional, we monitor it weekly, we make sure that it's doing its test, and we send a tech out to check on it on a periodic schedule, is going to help eliminate a lot of those common failures, I think, for most homeowners.
1: It reminds me how a pilot will do a check of the aircraft, and they're constantly looking for issues. They call them mechanicals when they find one, right? And we've been frustrated sitting on the ground on the tarmac waiting to take off because the captain says, we have a mechanical, we have to make sure it works. It's not as critical with a generator, but you guys seem to be that captain, making sure you're not going to take off with that generator until it's perfect. Going to break right now. Here's the phone number. 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That's right, because there aren't that many left. Just a few. 281-805-8340. We'll be right back right after this. Stand by.
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1: Houston, you know how this goes. One strong storm, heavy rain, a hurricane, a major freeze, and the power is gone. 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
1: And Jerry, my producer, I love him a lot. He is like my work wife. Is that what they call him? You got a wife at home. He's my partner here at the radio show. Jerry, thank you so much. He says that there are only two of these offers left. 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That's right. A standby generator. These things are awesome. Everyone who's had one installed says that they didn't know how they lived without it, and they have such peace of mind, especially if there are elderly people who are, you know, have an illness, something that they really need to make sure they have power on. They feel better when they have a generator. They also can be the most popular house in the neighborhood, so be careful, because if there's a long power outage, your neighbors may come knocking. Could be an opportunity, though, to charge a cover charge. I'm just saying. So call now, 281-805-8340. get in on that freebie of this mini generator. And once again, a site engineer will come out from NHM Pro at no cost. So a question's come in from Judith, and she is asking the following. What's the real cost of owning a whole home generator when you factor in installation, fuel, and annual maintenance? It's kind of a loaded question. There's a lot there. What's the answer?
4: That's a good question. You know, you definitely have, you know, the three parts that you discussed. Obviously, the biggest cost is the upfront installation, right? So the biggest piece varies depending on, you know, the generator size, the electrical work needed to be performed at the house, and, you know, how complex the install is. So there'll be some variations in terms of what that looks like. You know, fuel costs, that's a great question. What does it cost to run a generator? Well, natural gas is definitely going to be the usual and most affordable and the way most folks go, just because of its dependability, affordability. It's consistent, right? Natural gas doesn't go out when the power goes out. And so, you know, but there are some areas where natural gas may not be available. So propane's a good option to look there. And, you know, the cost of getting a tank can really depend, obviously, depending on the tank size and, you know, your refill frequency and whatever the cost of propane is at the time that you're using it. So that'll have some variations. Maintenance, you know, typically a few hundred dollars a year. You know, that's going to cover some inspections, oil changes. It's going to ensure reliability. But at the end of the day, when you look at it from a long-term perspective, a lot of homeowners end up selecting to go that route because it's an investment in terms of their comfort, protection, and peace of mind during these outages. And they feel like it's worth the investment.
1: No question. So to put a good swimming pool in today, you're looking at $80,000 to over $100,000. I might be off on that. That's what it was a few years ago. I don't keep an eye on that. Thank goodness I already have my pool. And then you got to maintain the pool. And the pool is not going to keep things going in your house. My point is we'll put money into things like a swimming pool, spend $100,000 on it, and then you need weekly maintenance, not monthly, not quarterly, not annual. You need weekly maintenance. It has to be cleaned, the chemicals, and things break left and right with swimming pools. Trust me, if you have one, you know what I'm talking about.
4: Yeah.
1: And so having a generator is a lot less expensive. And with a 10-year warranty, you're in great shape up front. Also, I want to talk about this $179 per month. That is not a number that is specific to any certain installation, any certain brand like Kohler or Cummins, but for as little as $179, people can get into a generator. That's a good way, Andrew, isn't it, for many of my listeners to get into this if they don't want to spend $20,000 today?
4: Absolutely. I mean, we have flexible, affordable financing options. So $179 a month is a good way to, you know, get started. And depend on your qualifications, you know, we've even got a 0% up to 18 months factor if you've got some cash, but you just don't want to maybe come out of pocket with it today. You know, maybe you're making some money in the market or something. So definitely have a lot of flexibility with Synchrony as one of our finance partners to come up with an option for folks. So
1: that's the type of consumer I am. Ask Home Depot. For about 25, almost 30 years, I've had a Home Depot card. And boy, when I buy so much on it, they say, oh, don't worry. Checker Pro Joe, 6, 12, 18 months, 0%. They're hoping to catch me, but no, nope, I pay it off. And that's what a lot of us want to do, right? Because we have the money. We just want to take advantage of the loan from the bank. Here's the phone number, 281-805-8340. Again, 281-805-8340. That's the phone number over at A&A Gen Pro. Call now. Jerry says one of these left. I like when Jerry counts these down. So it really helps me out. And what's interesting is it's almost always the case for this 1 hour radio program that I do when we offer 10 and the way I pace out the phone number, it usually ends up toward the end of the show. There's one or two left, sometimes none, but there's one right now. Call now to get your free mini portable generator. It has a solar panel to charge the battery within it, and it charges your mobile phone and other devices. Got a flashlight built in with various different levels of light. AM FM radio with the weather band. It's great when the power goes out and you can still hear what's going on out there in the world. It's got a hand crank to power it up if you need to. It's totally portable. And really, the greatest benefit is the time. The time it takes to send out a site engineer is worth actually more than this generator, this mini portable one. People's time and their expertise is very valuable. And Andrew and his team have been very, very generous to offer up their time to come out at no cost to you to look at your situation, to look at your house, to look at your property, to tell you if a Kohler is better, if a Cummins is better, an air cooled, liquid cooled, all the different options. Do you want the whole house to get restored power or just part of it? They're going to answer all those questions, and for as little as $179 a month, you can't go wrong. 281-805-8340. Once again, the phone number, 281-805-8340. Do you have time for one more question here? Would you mind answering another question? And this one is from Linda. And she's asking, how far from my house does a whole home generator need to be installed? And are there permits or HOA rules I should know about before buying one?
4: Great question, Linda. Yes, there's definitely permits that are required in most areas. Not all areas in Houston, but there are some permits that are required. So we're happy to check on that for you and see what those local codes are. Chances are you do have an HOA. And they're going to have some requirements as well. But our team, we've got a dedicated permitting team that works with you on that. And we'll make sure that we're meeting all those guidelines. But yeah, safety is a big deal. Generators are like a car. They generate carbon monoxide. And so we do have to meet specific clearance requirements. Typically, it's a few feet from the house. But if there's windows or doors, then we're going to need to be further out, you know, just depending on, you know, placement options. We want to make sure that wherever that generator is going, that local codes, manufacturer guidelines are definitely going to be followed. We want this thing to work. But we also want to make sure it's safe and installed professionally. And so that's something that we'll take care of for you on our site plan or site analysis as find the right spot.
1: Yeah, absolutely. It's not as complicated as it might seem. If you want a generator, you can get one. You know, even if you have a property that has, you know, a wet spot, you know, is like kind of damp, they can be put up higher. There's all kinds of solutions. You know, if you don't have natural gas, don't worry about it. You can have propane. You don't want to use the propane tank you have. Of course not, because you need that for your other stuff. So a new propane tank can be installed. I mean, anything can be done. I've never heard of a scenario in Houston where one of my listeners could not get a generator. All installs may not look the same. Many do, though. Drive around your neighborhood and look around people's homes, usually on the side of the house, kind of like an air conditioning unit. And you see these things. And they're generally pretty close to the house. If you don't want it close to the home and you got a big property like I do, you can have it set away. It's going to be a little more expensive, though, because everything's got to be brought to the house. But that's fine. You may not want to have that engine running close to the house. I don't think it matters. Andrew, when your power goes out, it doesn't matter that you're getting a little bit of noise for 12, 24, 36 hours, right? Because you have your air conditioning on. And that's the most important thing, isn't it?
4: Oh, yeah. It's the sound of comfort, peace of mind, and security when that thing's kicking on, man. It's the sweetest noise in the world when the power goes out and that generator's kicking on. You know, your house is protected. So,
1: yeah. So in my neighborhood, and I live, you know, outside of the big city of Houston. And so when I'm riding my bike, sometimes all of a sudden I'll hear these engines come on and I'm like, oh, the power's out. So I know when I get home that the power had, you know, flickered, it had gone out because everyone's generator goes on. And it seems to me a lot of people who live on acreage tend to have a generator. Maybe it's the mindset of the homeowner. They often might have their own well, too. They might have propane, so they're kind of used to that. But if you don't live out in the country like I do, and you're in the suburbs, you're in a subdivision, it makes a lot of sense to have one of these. It really doesn't matter. Here's the phone number. As the show comes to a close, this is your last chance to get a free mini generator. Call now, 281-805-8340. 281-805-8340. We'll see you next time right here on Checker Pro Radio. Have a great day.
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3: 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This is a growing firm. We were talking about last week how in the years I've done this show with Marty, I've seen the firm grow, and Marty's not stopping. Growing successful firm and also focusing on retirement planning, so quite necessary. Marty Neville is also the author of the Amazon bestseller, Retirement Smart America. You know, depending on the day, Marty, I guess it's hard to say whether the markets are good or not so good. There's a disconnect where the real story is, and confidence is not that great here lately, especially for those who don't have a good, solid plan, much like what you built. Why do you find retirees still feel uneasy when markets are performing even reasonably well?
1: Well, it's because there's always that volatility. There's always that nervousness when it comes to the markets and your money, especially when you're dealing with retirement planning. I mean, that's when you're planning on retiring, that's not the time to start taking all kinds of risk. That's the time to start, you know, pulling back a little bit. Whoa, Nelly, get those you know, pull back on those reins. Right. And make sure your money's going to be there. Make sure that your income is going to be secure. Make sure that everything is going to go smoothly. And you can't count on the market. There's no guarantees. And as of the past, you know, several months, we've seen some really wide swings in the market. Some days it's up 1,000 points, and other days it's, you know, down for 3, 4, or 5 days at a time.
3: Yeah.
1: And I don't deal with that. When I put plans together, I'm not dealing with the markets because there are no guarantees. And I want to make sure the plan I'm putting together is a guaranteed lifetime income plan. The key word there is guaranteed. And there's no guarantees in the market, so I can't put together a guaranteed plan if you're not in a guaranteed investment strategy. So that's why I use, you know, annuity products and life insurance programs and other safe money strategies to make sure that confidence that you need in retirement, the confidence, what I mean by that is knowing that your income is going to be stable, your money's going to be safe, you're not having to worry that tomorrow the market's going to take a big dive and your income is going to be affected and your money's going to disappear over things you have no control over. So that's the important part about what I do to assure people that your income is there, your money is safe, your estate plan is in place, all your ducks are in a row, and let's go enjoy life.
3: Well, your entire planning process is designed around building confidence and actually, maybe even better said, taking away the panic. So we don't have to panic when the market drops 1,000 points or what have you in a given day. And a lot of that, Marty, is due to that creates a lot of the panic is that we're not just tuning into the news or picking up the Wall Street Journal once a day or tuning into Walter Cronkite at 6:30. It's a 24/7 news cycle.
1: Yeah, exactly. Well, when Walter Cronkite was on, you could count on the news being news and you're getting the truth. You know, nowadays, who knows what you turn on and what you're going to hear? Is it true or is it not true? And it's, you know, it's hard to decipher.
3: It really is.
1: What you're listening to, and you got to make these choices on your own. I know people, the most people that don't even listen to the news anymore. They don't turn on anything because they don't, you know, it's hard to know what to believe anymore.
3: Right.
1: It's just disgusting in a lot of ways that the political headlines, you know, are decisions that you have to make.
3: Well, I don't do the cable news at all, any of them.
1: Yeah,
3: no.
1: It's unbelievable that we have to, you know, that we can't trust the source of news that we're getting and we're being fed every single day. you know, I want to know, you know, what's happening in the world, you know,

0: good or bad, and it's going to affect our, you know, geopolitical events affect our daily life. I mean, look at the price of gas, you know, I mean, look at the price of fuel, you know, diesel fuel for trucks. So that's going to have an effect on us, you know, short term and a little bit in the longer term, you know, until things start coming back down and life gets somewhat back to normal. And I anticipate that's going to happen. I mean, I don't think this is a long term deal that we're facing. You know, but it's going to affect prices. You know, it's going to affect the price of food and products and services that we buy. You know, plus then you've got, you know, in certain states you've got taxes coming out the, you know, out the wazoo that, you know, some of these governors, like in Illinois, you know, they're taxing service every time you get a haircut. You know, women, if you get a pedicure, somebody mowing your lawn, there's a tax on that now. It's just really pathetic. But the news cycle has changed, and it's not something that we can count on, unfortunately.
1: We're connected too much, I think, you know.
0: It has an effect on our everyday life, you know. So, like I said, most of my clients that I deal with, they're pretty much tuning out. Mm-hmm. Yeah, then we all hear about certain things, what's going on in the world and with Iran and this and that and the next thing, you know, but they, for the most part, want to tune out.
1: Well, isn't that your plan, the tune out plan?
0: Tune out and just live your life and enjoy your life. And, yeah. Make sure that life is going to be good for you. Be happy. And, you know, you worked hard. You've sacrificed. You've saved. You did your thing. You paid your dues. You know, if you have kids, you raised your family. Now it's your turn. That's the way I look at this. It's all about you now. Yeah. You know, forget about what's going on in the world for the most part. You know, don't let it affect your life. Make sure that your income is going to be stable. Make sure that your money is safe. Make sure that all your ducks are in a row, your estate plan is in place, your taxes are paid, and life is going to be good. So that's how I address, you know, putting together these plans for everybody, and they go to age 100. These are long-term plans that I put together, and making sure that life is going to be good and comfortable and confident, that's the key.
1: Well, and it is kind of it is a tune-out plan. You don't have to stay connected and the day-to-day, what moves do I make today? It's all about giving you peace of mind. Marty will talk to you about that kind of retirement plan for you in a comprehensive review. You can schedule 888-519-9096. You can call 888-519-9096, and it's just that easy. And it's Marty who will call you back at the end of the show. Just leave your information. Marty calls you back just to set a good time. Inflation, just when we thought we had the price of eggs where we wanted it, now we're starting to feel it again. And, you know, I know even with the plan, sometimes you have to tell people, remember, we built in inflation factoring mechanisms in your plan.
0: Exactly. Because every year you're going to get a raise because inflation is here. It's going to be here for a little while yet, until things kind of stabilize a little bit. But the bottom line is, you know, we have a lot to worry about in a daily life. Inflation is one of them. You know, the cost of things, property taxes, homeowners insurance, auto insurance. We have those expenses. So yes, I want your income to go up every single year to pay for these things and pay for, you know, and have the extra income that you want. Mm-hmm. You know, it's important to have a little bit extra as well in your plan because, you know, again, things cause you want to do things, you want to go places, you want to enjoy life. Travel, you know, go out to dinners, you know, see a show, whatever the case might be. You know, if you're in Texas, you know, I know the rodeo's over, but there's all kinds of other things going on all over the place at all times. Different shows, different things, different events happening. You know, 4th of July is coming up in a little while, and, you know, there's all kinds of different things that are going to be happening. So making sure you have that extra income to cover those costs and pay for those so you can have that confidence and knowledge and enjoy life and pay for whatever it is you want to pay for. That's my job, is to make that happen. And that's why people hire me, to make sure that happens and not have to worry. Yes, inflation is an issue. Inflation is a concern. But keeping that under control as far as your income is concerned, that's where I come in.
1: Absolutely. That is where Marty comes in. And we only have about a minute here, but in interest rates, I mean, what role does the interest rate uncertainty play in retirement confidence?
0: Well, you know, I have a lot of clients who have CDs, and they not necessarily depend on that income, but, you know, who doesn't want to make as much as possible?
1: Sure.
0: A return on their investment. So if you have CDs or if you have certain bonds, you know, interest rates, I have clients who do have mortgages or have home equity lines. So interest rates play a part. You don't want to be paying 8% when you could be paying 4% or 5%. So interest rates have an interesting play on it, but it doesn't really have a big concern for most of my clients. I have clients who have mortgages. Most of my clients don't have any credit card debt, so interest rates don't really have much of an effect. But if you do have credit card debt, you know, that's number one in your list of things to get rid of, because those 20 or 25 or 30% interest rates they charge on existing balances are hurtful. they're not going to help you. They're going to hurt you. It's like having a boat anchor tied around your neck. It's not something you want. But interest rates, if you could find a good interest rate on a CD and have some extra cash laying around in a CD, that's a good thing. So, yeah, interest rates play a part. Again, if you have a mortgage, it plays a part in refinancing and making sure that you get the lowest amount on your interest rate, but the highest amount on those CDs. So it's a balancing act. You know, it's a double-edged sword in a lot of cases with interest rates. But, you know, in a lot of cases, they don't have a huge impact on most retirees, but they do have an impact.
1: Well, come in and see what kind of impact good planning can make on your confidence, boosting it. Talk with Marty at no cost, no obligation.
0: Yeah, I've been saying it for years. It's all about planning and preparation. So we gotta have a plan. You gotta be prepared for everything and anything that might happen, and the plan is flexible enough. So give me a call. My number is 888-519-9096. You'll call that number. You'll leave me your information, your phone, and your name, and I will call you back after the show's over. We'll set up a time to get together to put together a custom tailored guaranteed lifetime income plan that goes to age 100 or beyond. 888-519-9096 is my number. It might be a week or two. I do have a busy practice, but I do also have people who need to reschedule. Life happens, as we all know. So if I have an opening, I could fill that opening with you. 888-519-9096.
1: 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Financial Safari with Marty Neville. What's after the break, Marty?
0: We're going to kind of keep the same theme. 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
1: Back with Marty Neville talking about retirement of today and retirement the Marty Neville way. When I say that, I mean Marty Neville has a strategy designed to help, as we said earlier, build confidence and peace of mind. No panicking in your retirement. Taking a hard look at your risk and a hard look at building income into your retirement. And that's what we're going to focus on. Some of the things we'll talk about in this segment, Marty can say, well, my people don't have to worry about that because of the plan that I built for them. Marty Neville is president of Smart Money Solutions, offices in the Chicago and Houston area. It is Marty Neville you meet with, and you can learn about Marty, his firm, his practice, his strategies, his approach to retirement planning, and even access the podcast and a great video series I had the opportunity to do with Marty. That and more at his website, smartmoneysolutionsmn.com. So let's keep the conversation going, Marty. You know, with there is a phrase, and we hear this, we'll just take what we need, you know, when it comes to retirement planning. It sounds reasonable on the surface, but until you realize retirement income has a lot more moving parts than that. So why is just taking withdrawals not a real strategy?
0: Well, you know, it depends on, again, a lot of it depends on what the need is. You know, don't forget, Social Security plays an important part in that. If you're married, you know, you've got two Social Securities. If you're single, you've got the one. So it depends on what your need is on an annual or on a monthly basis, on a weekly basis. And we have to talk about that from there and then put together a plan accordingly. So, depending on what the need is, you know, depending on when you retire, you know, if you're in your early 60s before 65, your need is going to be greater. I can tell you that, because you're going to need health insurance. 65 mm-hmm. is when Medicare kicks in. So you're going to need health insurance. Social Security doesn't kick until 62. And that's a reduced benefit. We're all eligible at 62, but that's a reduced benefit. And don't forget, you know, that's a permanent decision. So I usually don't recommend taking it until you're at least your full retirement age, which is about 67, and especially if you're working. So if you're still working and you want to take your Social Security, wait till your full retirement age. Otherwise, you're probably going to lose those benefits because it's based on your income. So but there's a lot of different ways that, you know, taking income. You know, the 4% rule, you know, even though it's kind of, people think it's old and outdated, it really comes into play, because when you turn 73, I have clients turning 73 this year, so they're going to have to take their required distributions. That amount you have to take is 4% of the total in your account. So the 4% rule kind of kicks in at that point. And most people, their income as they get older increases, because Social Security has cost of living escalators. Every year you have to take a little bit more from your IRAs. The government mandates that you take a little bit more every year. If you have a pension, some pensions have cost of living escalators on them built in, so you have a little bit more coming every year. Plus, when I put the plan together, I automatically include inflation on your income, because I want your income to keep growing as you get older, so you can keep up with inflationary problems in addition to higher costs of various things. So making sure that you're not just taking the withdrawals that you need, that's a given. That's an automatic, but making sure that you're compliant and your taxes are paid and all the different things are all those different moving parts are properly lubricated so they're not squeaking.
1: Absolutely. You don't want squeaky parts. You want good, solid parts in your retirement plan. That's what Marty's about, a good, solid, sound retirement plan, one that he'll go over with you as it applies to you. It's a custom approach that Marty takes, and a comprehensive review at no cost, no obligation, 888-519-9096, 888-519-9096. And there's also that income illusion that some people have, and especially if they have a pretty decent portfolio, large account balance. But I know you have to remind them, Marty, that a portfolio does not equal a retirement paycheck.
0: Right. Well, you have to design that. You know, retirement is about lifestyle, and lifestyle is driven by income. So putting together the right plan, yes, you may have a nice large nest egg put aside, but converting that to the necessary income and making sure you don't overspend or run out of money, that's one of my clients' biggest concerns, is do they have enough and how much do I need, and am I going to run out of money? So that's where having the long-term plan comes into effect. It goes to age 100, and it'll spell out exactly what you can expect over the course of your retirement life, making sure that you know things don't get derailed, and making sure that income is there and your lifestyle is going to be comfortable just the way you want it. So that's, you know, sitting down, that initial consultation is so important and so crucial when we meet with people, is to decide and discuss all these different issues. What do you need? How much do you need? How much are you expecting? What kind of resources do you have? How many different sources of income can you anticipate? You know, and what I mean by that is, okay, you might have rental properties. I just talked to a gentleman the other day. He's got a bunch of rental properties. So he's got that kind of income coming in. Plus, he's got Social Security. He doesn't have a pension, but if he did have a pension, that's another source of income. Plus, he's got retirement accounts, so he's got RMDs coming in. So having all those different sources of income, it's like a puzzle piece. All those different pieces put together make the big picture, and that's my job, is to put those puzzle pieces together so you could see the big picture and look at that report that I generate for you and make sure that the quality of life is going to be what you want it to be.
1: Quality of life, what you want it to be, absolutely. And a lot of that comes with... safety. And I know that you take a hard look at the risk that people come in, maybe initial retirement review or second opinion, because some retirees often struggle, Marty, with knowing just how much is safe and how much is safe to take.
0: Right. Well, you know, I ask the question all the time, how much are you willing to lose? You know, you got all your money in the market. That's my concern. All your money's in the market. How much are you willing to lose? And the answer is always none. Nobody wants to lose anything, especially as you're older, you're retired, you're going to be retired shortly. How much risk are you willing to take? And in most cases, most of my clients, most people I sit down with, they don't want to take any risk anymore. You know, we've all been there. We've all done that. I've been there. I had my money in the market, and every few years, every 5 years or so, I'd lose 25, 30, 40% of my money. I'd have to wait several years for it to recover. Well, I'm 70. I don't want to wait 10 years for my money to recover. You know, if you're in your 60s and 70s, those days should be over. You want to put your money into a safe money strategy, a nice annuity that's going to generate that income. It's going to provide you great growth. It's going to safeguard your money, and it's going to pass on whatever's left after you pass away. So there's a beneficiary designation. So taking a safe approach, yes, using the 4% rule is great. I use it all the time because, again, that's how much you have to take when you turn 73 and you have to take money from your IRAs. You have to take about 4%. That's what the government mandates. So knowing that and combining that with all the other sources of income that you're going to bring to the table, you're going to have a comfortable, confident lifestyle in retirement. So that's my goal, and that's what's so rewarding to me. It's not about, I'm in it for the outcome, not the income.
1: Mm-hmm.
0: So that's what's important to me, is making sure that my clients are comfortable, they're confident, and that life goes smoothly for them, and they don't have to have the concerns of their everyday life, you know, bothering them. Okay, those things are in the rearview mirror at this point. You know, worrying about your kids. Yeah, we always worry about our kids, but you know, they're going to lead their own lives and do their own thing. And you know, being part of a family, it's important. But I want, you know, making sure that you're going to have that lifestyle and that comfort is paramount number one with me.
1: Yeah, and throughout your entire retirement, especially though in those early years, we call the go-go years, so you can really get out and enjoy. And a lot of people, we've talked about this before, sometimes deprive themselves of that because they don't feel like they have a rock-solid income solution, and also they don't have a spending plan. So that's another thing Marty will talk to you about. It's in a comprehensive review with Marty Neville, and that is available now, and the great thing is it is at no cost, no obligation.
0: Absolutely, Dave. So yes, I'm not a fee-based advisor, so I'm not going to ask you to bring your checkbook and pay me for my consultations. I get paid by the companies I work with. So give me a call. My number is 888-519-9096. You'll call that number. You'll hear my friendly voice on the recording. Just leave me your name and number, and after the show's over, I'll be calling you back to set up a time to get together so I can put together a comprehensive long-term plan, custom-tailored just for you. 888 888- 519-9096.
1: Good comprehensive review. And Marty, a little bit of time here. Just one thing in just about a minute left here. Taxes. How does that come into play?
0: Well, taxes can complicate things. I mean, most of my clients, I tell them up front, taxes are going to be your biggest problem. So, we got to make sure that taxes are accounted for when putting together the plan. So, before you get a nickel, I'm having taxes taken out of those payments and withdrawals and IRA distributions, because nobody wants that big surprise come April 15th of the following year. You got to pay those taxes. Again, it's something they don't go away. You know, it's just federal tax. So your all of your income, it might be, if you have a pension is 97% taxable. IRA is 100% taxable. Interest and dividend income is taxable. Rental property income is taxable. K-1 and everything is taxable. So you've got to be prepared for that. And we have to account for that when we put together the plan and make sure that your taxes are paid and all that's taken care of for you in advance. That's why I do so many of my clients' taxes, is so I can keep track of their tax problems, tax issues, tax liability, and make sure we keep their taxes at the minimum.
1: Yeah, and I tell you, it'd be a shorter list for Marty just to run down everything that's not subject to taxation. Let's do it right. I'll do it right now for you. Okay, we're done. No, really, seriously, though, taxes and can be, in many ways, certainly look different in retirement, possibly even more complex. Lots to consider. Marty goes over that with you as well. Comprehensive review, no cost, no obligation. 888-519-9096. 888-519-9096. I really needed some crickets chirping in there or something like that, too.
0: Yeah, there you go.
1: Quick break, Marty. What's
0: get
1: up next?
0: The editor in there.
1: Right. We'll put him in. Right.
0: There you go. You may have a spreadsheet. If you do, it might say one thing, but life is going to say something else. We're going to talk about that right after the break.
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1: 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Well, retirement, Marty, and you know, it's not just done in spreadsheets. And you're a retirement partner for people because you realize that the plan is not one and done. It needs to be flexible. Things happen in life. And I know a lot of people maybe don't realize that when they first retire. I mean, why does retirement often look different than people expect?
0: Well, everybody has certain assumptions and what they're expecting, what they anticipate, how things are going to look, how things are going to go. I don't provide anybody with spreadsheets. I don't have any spreadsheets that I use. I have the report that I put together, the Guaranteed Lifetime Income report, is an easily read, 10 or 15 page report that you can understand, look at it, know it, understand it, and realize what it's telling you without having to have taken a class just to understand what you're looking at. So, spreadsheets are one thing, and I leave that for the mathematicians.
1: Right.
0: But I don't use them. I mean, I do illustrations, and the report, again, like I said, it's an easily read report that you can it's very comprehensive, but you can comprehend it and not have to, have it defined. Okay, this is, I have to, have a whole meeting just to decide and decipher what this is saying to you. It's very easily to read,
1: I'm sure people appreciate that.
0: And they do, because a lot of times they sit down with some of these financial advisors or brokers and different representatives, and they present this, 40-page report that they don't even look at because they don't understand half of it. And the other half of it, it just tells you it's a projection. It's a guess as to what this could happen. If this happens, this is what it's going to look like. And I don't do projections and I don't do guesses because I only do guarantees. So everything I do is guaranteed. So if I'm giving you an illustration with an annuity product, I'm showing you what's guaranteed, the guaranteed growth that you're going to have, the guaranteed income that you're going to be provided, the guaranteed safety that you're going to have with your money. So I don't do projections or guesses because I don't have to. All these products show guarantees, guaranteed growth, guaranteed lifetime income. They also come with one of my more popular products comes with what's called an income doubler. So if, God forbid, you need nursing home care, you need in-home health care, you need assisted living, if you can't do two of the six activities of daily living, they'll double your income for you. So it's a great product. It has built-in long-term care features, wonderful product. But it's I try to uncomplicate it, because the more complicated, I know how I am. I mean, I shut down if somebody presents me with a booklet of information like that. I usually shut down, and most people do. So they want things simple, they want things simplified, and that's what I provide for them.
1: And now looking at retirement, and you can attribute this question I'm going to ask you, Marty, to longevity. You can contribute it to the different forms of retirement we've talked about on the show, phased retirement, early retirement, the FIRE movement. Some people want to have little mini retirements. It's just so many ways to do it. You can also attribute it to a generational shift. But how are retirees in many ways redefining what retirement even means?
0: Right. Well, you know, it's not like, you know, years past when, you know, my grandfather, he got a pension, you know, and he retired. He didn't, you know, do much of anything. Mm-hmm. Unfortunately, he died young. But the bottom line is, you know, retirement of years past was you got a pension and you lived happily ever after.
1: For
0: so
1: 2 years.
0: You know, but those days are over.
1: Right.
0: You know, the days of the pension, for the most part, unless you're a federal employee or a municipal employee, a teacher, firefighter, police officer, you know, you can count on that pension. But at the end of the day, the majority of people that I work with, you know, they're not firefighters or police officers.
1: You do work with a lot, you're right.
0: I do have a lot of police officers and firefighters, teachers, a lot of teachers, a lot of federal employees. I'm a federal benefits expert. I've been working with the federal government in the federal arena for many, many years. So, yes, you're going to get that pension. But a majority of people, you have to create your own pension. I don't have a pension. I have to create my own pension for myself. So that's a whole different. But again, that's why people hire me to create these things for them, make sure that their income is going to be there, make sure that they have that guaranteed lifetime income stream, and everything is going to be smooth and comfortable, and the lifestyle that they want is going to be driven by that income that they need.
1: And you said something very important there, Marty. You pretty much are creating something, not exactly like, but you're creating what you talk about for other people. You're kind of doing that for yourself, right?
0: Right. Well, I have to. You know, uh-huh. I mean, I'm still working, and I plan on still working for you know, the distant future. Mm-hmm. I don't want to retire. I love what I'm doing. I help a lot of people, and it's very rewarding for me. Again, I'm in this for the outcome, not for the income, and it's very rewarding for me at this point. You know, I don't have kids to support. I don't have, you know, I don't have kids and colleges to pay for anymore. So it's more for the rewarding part, and it is very rewarding to put together plans for people and know that they're going to be comfortable and know that their retirement's going to go smoothly and give take away that anxiety and give them that confidence that they want, so they can know that retirement is going to be a smooth and safe, rewarding experience for them. And that's rewarding for me. It's all about, you know, making sure that you're going to have a comfortable retirement.
1: Yeah.
0: That's what life is all about. You work hard for it. You deserve it. My job is to make sure and plan for it and make sure that's provided for you.
1: Well, Marty, we'll talk to you about that in a comprehensive review available at no cost, no obligation, 888-519-9096, 888-519-9096 to make that happen for you. Get on Marty's calendar. You know, you mentioned earlier in the show that, you know, you get busy building a retirement that people can enjoy, because what in the world are we saving for? I mean, it's all about the enjoyment of life, and it's another way retirement looks different than it did in the past, because I think we take the enjoyment part more seriously. I mean, why are lifestyle decisions becoming more important in many ways than financial ones?
0: Well, yeah, because people, you know, lifestyle makes it comfortable. So mm-hmm. if you have a comfortable lifestyle, retirement's going to be, you know, the finances are there. And that my job is to make sure that the finances are there and sit down with you, go through everything, make sure that retirement's going to be a comfortable place, and that you're going to have that confidence knowing that the income is going to be there. And the knowing that the income is going to be there is half the battle. Because, you know, without the income, you know, I'd rather have you have too much income than not enough. That's a good problem to have. And I have a lot of clients, most of my clients, I would venture to say that, you know, a vast majority of my clients, they have more income than they need. And I'd rather have that than the alternative. The alternative is not where you want to be. So the having the extra income, a surplus, so to speak, is important. You know, and sometimes having too much of a surplus is, you know, okay, we have to deal with that. That's a problem that we have to deal with. You know, what do you do with all the extra money? You know, where do you put it? And why is it that way? Because, you know, are you paying too much in taxes because of the excessive income? So there's a lot of different things that we have to deal with and make sure that, you know, the risks are not overlooked, that all that's covered, that you're protected, that you're guaranteed, that your income is there, that especially your taxes are paid. That's important to cover those issues, and take away all the uncertainty, and be, you know, confident and comfortable. Again, retirement's about lifestyle, and lifestyle is all driven by income.
1: Right.
0: And without the income, you know, we don't have much to look forward
1: it's
0: to.
1: It's kind of like pre-retirement, too.
0: Yeah, well, you know, I have a lot of clients that are, you know, they're phasing themselves away because it's, you know, it's like going cold turkey. You know, sometimes it's a difficult thing, and I understand that. It can be a very difficult thing to, you know, just hang it up one day. Other people look forward to it. They have hobbies, they have interests, they have things that they're going to do and places they're going to see and be involved in things, involved in organizations. So they have a busy life as it is. You know, work is just in the way. They don't need to work. It's costing them money to work in a lot of cases. So, you know, let's decide that. I have a lot of clients I tell, hey, if you want to retire, you can retire tomorrow.
1: That's a good thing.
0: So yeah. Do it. And, you have the resources and the ability to do it. So, you know, let's plan for it. But it depends on your age, you know, making sure that health insurance issues are covered. Social Security is a big, important decision to make. So having all those different issues covered is what I do. I do retirement planning and retirement planning only. So, but planning and preparation, that's the key. Without that, you know, it's kind of shooting in the dark.
1: Well, you don't want to shoot in the dark. You want to have the plan built around the retirement you want and find out what that can be with Marty at No Cost, No Obligation.
0: Yeah, don't procrastinate. Call me, 888-519-9096. Procrastination is your biggest enemy, folks. So that's what I deal with most of all is people that procrastinate. So call me now. It's a phone call away, 888-519-9096. You'll hear my voice on the recording when you do call. Just leave me your name and number, and I'll call you back after the show. And we'll set up a time to get together to put together one of these custom tailored plans just for you. 888-519-9096.
1: Comprehensive review. It's about your retirement, a very important conversation to have, and a second opinion as well, whether it's initial or second opinion. No cost, no obligation. 888-519-9096. Marty, we're not done here. Quick break. What's next?
0: You know, I noticed that we got a whole bunch of questions from listeners this past week, and we're going to answer as many as we have time for right after the break. Stay tuned.
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1: 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Bring all your questions and concerns to that comprehensive, customized review. Let's run through some of these. I love these because, I mean, these are just real life questions here. The first one is, should I pay off my mortgage before I retire?
0: Well, you already know the question of that. The answer to that question. it depends.
1: That's good debt, if there's a such thing, right?
0: Yes, it is good debt. There's several reasons to have a mortgage. You know, number one, there's a tax advantage. Number two, estate planning advantage. Number three, we all heard these horror stories about people hacking into the county and changing the name on the deed, and the next thing you know, there's five mortgages against your property. Well, if you have a mortgage, they can't do that. So having a mortgage or a home equity line of credit is an automatic encumbrance against the property. So your property is safe from that peril that we all face. So being debt free feels good. I know a lot of people, that's one of their goals, is to pay off their mortgage. You know, but if let's do the math and see if paying off your mortgage is in your best interest, or just leave, you know, can you make more money leaving your money in savings?
1: Right.
0: Then what your mortgage is, what's your interest rate. So I have a lot of clients that still have 2.75%, 3%, 3.25% mortgages. You can make more than that on your money. So to take that money out of an account that's making, 4, 5, 6% or more, to pay off a 3 or 4% mortgage doesn't make a lot of sense. So, again, it's good debt. Let's have a conversation about it and see which is the best way to go. You know, if you have an 8% mortgage, let's refinance and either get a cheaper rate or possibly pay it off. But let's have a discussion about it and see which is going to be the best way, the most efficient way, tax-wise also. Don't forget, there are tax advantages to having a mortgage in mm-hmm. some cases. So paying it off could be a liability, but paying it off could also help. But let's have a conversation about that and make sure we're doing the right thing.
1: Just like with all of these questions, Marty can certainly better answer in a one-on-one sit-down. 888-519-9096 for Marty Neville. 888-519-9096. Next one's right to the point here, Marty. When should I take Social Security?
0: When should you take Social Security is also a great question, and that's why I usually put together a Social Security maximization report for everybody to decide and to make a determination as to when it's most efficient. You know, I'm 70. I'm turning 70 next month, and I'm taking my Social Security starting next month. So, I waited till I didn't need the money. I've been working all this time. I'm still working. I didn't need the income. I didn't need the extra tax liability that Social Security can bring because, yes, Social Security is less taxable. It's still partially taxable. So, yes, finding out when is the most efficient way to take it and when to take it is really an important decision. Waiting increases your monthly benefit. It grows. After your full retirement age, it grows by 8% a year. So that's why I decided also to wait, because it not only is the base amount growing, but I don't need the money. So yes, what I'll do is now that I'm going to start taking it, I'll just bank it. And put it on the side, and it'll be there for me in the future because I have no choice but to take it. When you're 70, you have to take your Social Security. So it's really important to understand, when to take it, how to take it. How to take it is sometimes an important decision also. You know, if you're married, do you take it, and then your spouse takes half of your benefit as the spousal benefit? So there's a lot of different things that you have to know and understand about Social Security. Again, that's part of the initial consultation and discussion.
1: I love these questions this week because, I mean, they're exactly right to bullseye what everybody pre-retirement is thinking about, like this one. How much should I have in cash going into retirement?
0: Yeah, that's always a good question. Cash is king. It's important to have some cash lying around, or at the at you know, have cash in the house. You know, I'm not saying thousands of dollars, but, you know, having some extra cash laying around in the house is a good thing to have for any contingency that might happen. But, you know, having an emergency fund, that's what I talk about to most of my clients, is having a cash reserve, $20,000, $30,000, $40,000. You know, just if you need cash in an emergency, whatever it might be, you can, you know, boom, you have cash available at a moment's notice. So it's important to have that. And life happens. Emergencies happen. You know, anything can happen, and it's important to have some extra cash. You know, if the car plunks out on you, or a tree falls on your house, or, you know, the air conditioner dies on you, you know, it's important to have some available cash that you can make those emergency repairs and done immediately right away and have it paid for. So, yes, having that extra cash is available, but I always say having, you know, at least $20,000, $30,000, $40,000, mm-hmm. whatever you're comfortable with, having an emergency fund for emergencies, for any kind of an emergency. It doesn't have to be a negative emergency. Like I said, it could be, you know, you decide last minute, hey, you know, we're going to go here, there, and the next where, and we need extra amount of dollars for that. You have the extra cash for it. So yes, having an emergency fund is crucial in my eyes.
1: Oh, it really is. And really throughout life, but certainly in retirement. Questions for Marty at 888-519-9096, 888-519-9096. Now, your answer could go in many different directions with this next to-the-point question here. Do I still need life insurance in retirement?
0: Yeah, well, then a lot, you know, it depends, on a lot of situations. If you have life, if you're still working and you have life insurance through the job, you know, keep it. If it's paid for, if you have an old life insurance policy that's all paid up, yes. If you have a term policy that's going to expire, you know, generally speaking, a vast majority of my clients don't need life insurance, but there are life insurance programs that I put together for clients that provide guaranteed lifetime tax-free income. So there are life insurance programs out there that I do use, that I have done. Not everybody qualifies for them, but it's easy to find out if you qualify. But at the end of the day, who doesn't want lifetime tax-free income? So those programs I have put together. I'm working on two of them right now for clients to provide my clients with, you know, using life insurance. Not everybody qualifies. Again, you have to be healthy. You have to be able to get the life insurance. But, you know, so they're going to do a financial underwriting and they're going to do a medical underwriting. But yes, life insurance has more than one purpose. Most times people buy it for death benefit. At that point, you don't need death benefit anymore. Your resources are sufficient to meet all your needs and take care of things. But, you know, there are life insurance policies that also provide long-term care benefits to them. So there's different life insurance for different things. In most cases, my clients, they've had a variety of different term policies. Once those expire, I would say don't renew them because they're going to be extremely expensive. As we get older, life insurance becomes more expensive. But, you know, structured properly, there are different life insurance that you can use for different things. So, yeah, in most cases, you don't need it. But depending on what you're trying to accomplish, we can put together a good life insurance program and give you that tax-free lifetime income that most people, you know, who wouldn't want that? So let's find out if you qualify.
1: Well, we've got about a minute here, but this actually is a great lead-in to your final on the radio show this weekend offer, and because you're a partner with many people and have been for years, so the question is, how often should I be reviewing my retirement plan?
0: Yeah, you should be looking at it every year, and your advisor should be looking at it every year, at least every year, and when I have clients that I put these plans together for, we have a discussion at least once a year to make sure that we can reallocate various strategies and make sure we're maximizing your growth in your accounts. Make sure that your estate plan, I don't know what's happening in your life during the course of a year. You may need to amend your living trust. You know, in a lot of cases, I do my clients' taxes. So that helps, you know, me keep a track of you know, what your tax liability is and keep your taxes as low as possible. So I meet with those clients, obviously, during tax time. So, yes, you should be meeting with your advisor or representative, you know, at least once a year, at least if nothing else, a phone call and or text or however, you know, you're comfortable communicating. Make sure that things are going smoothly, because, again, I don't know what's happening in my client's life during the course of a year. I want to make sure that if they need anything, if they're turning 73, let's say, and they need to turn on that faucet for RMDs, for the required minimum distributions on their IRAs, let's do it. We got to get it done. I want you to be compliant. So in the meantime, give me a call. My number is 888-519-9096. You'll call that number. You'll hear my friendly voice on the recording. Just leave your name and number, and I'll call you back after the show's over today. So for the next 10 listeners, the last 10 listeners of today's show who call me, again, my number is 888-519-9096. I do this at no cost or obligation. I'm not a fee-based advisor, so I don't charge my clients to do these financial plans. I don't have you bring your checkbook to pay me. I get paid by the companies I work with. So call me. Again, my number is 888-519-9096.
1: Yeah, that's nice to hear, too. You can come in and really you think about your investing your time, but you're coming in with a great investment of your time, whether it's a second opinion. You may already be retired and just like, I don't think I have in place a lot of the things he's talking about here. Well, then come in. Why not? Doesn't cost anything. Or it could be I've had a financial plan somewhat all my life, but I'm getting close to retirement. I need to look at what a retirement plan would be for me. Take advantage of it. No cost, no obligation. So again, the number to call to get on Marty's calendar, 888-519-9096. We're about to go off the air here, so Marty will be making calls back to those who did call in. 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Marty will call you back to set up a good time. He's not calling you back for the review. He's calling you back to set up a time for the review that's convenient for you. 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
16: 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Information has been obtained from sources that are deemed to be reliable, but their accuracy and completeness cannot be guaranteed. Neither Peter J. Deruta or his guests are liable for the usage of information discussed. Always consult with a qualified investment, legal, or tax professional before taking any action. Annuity guarantees are based solely on the financial strength and claims-paying ability of the issuing company. Individuals should thoroughly review the contract for specific details of the product features and costs. Income payments and withdrawals from deferred annuities are generally
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20: Secret Service kills a gunman. I'm Roger Stern, Fox News. A gunman is dead, killed by Secret Service after opening fire on the White House. Fox's Madeline Rivera says he was no stranger to law enforcement.
21: Federal law enforcement sources tell Fox News Digital the suspect was 21-year-old Nasir Best from Maryland. Best allegedly had encountered Secret Service at least twice last year and had a history of mental health issues. Court records state Best was charged in July with trying to enter a restricted area near the White House. Authorities say Best told them he was Jesus Christ and that he wanted to get arrested. Best was also reportedly detained by Secret Service the previous month for flagging down agents and making threats. The president saying on Truth Social, the gunman near the White House had a violent history and possible obsession with our country's most cherished structure.
20: The gunfire critically injured a bystander. President Trump says a peace deal between the U.S. and Iran has been largely negotiated following a call with leaders of several countries in the Middle East. And he's winning praise from Republicans, including Indiana Republican Congressman Marlon Stuzman.
3: President Trump's diplomacy and his ability to bring these countries together for common causes is why they're so effective right now. Iran is on an island by themselves in the Middle East, and so President Trump has a lot of leverage.
20: Stutzman on Fox and Friends weekend. Critics say Iran has the leverage and has not confirmed possible President Trump's claim that an agreement is largely negotiated. Where much of the U.S. Memorial Day weekend does not feel like the start of summer. It's cold and rainy in the Northeast and Great Lakes area. Bitter in the West with dry and warm weather expected. This holiday weekend has a history of fickle weather. Sometimes it can be warm and sunny, others not. 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
20: The outlawed Baloch Liberation Army, or BLA, which demands independence from Pakistan's central government, has claimed responsibility for a powerful bomb explosion near a railroad track in southern Pakistan.

0: injuries. There's no word on a motive. Police say one of the victims is a neighbor of the suspect. The suspect is a 60-year-old man who surrendered to police about an hour after the incident began. Chris DeMeo, Fox News.
1: The greatest spectacle in racing begins today at the Indianapolis Motor Speedway. Here's Fox's Jeff Manasso.
2: Over 30 drivers and hundreds of thousands of fans getting into position in Indianapolis for the 110th running of the Indy 500, the largest single sporting event in the world, with defending 2025 champion Alex Palou securing the pole position at Indy today, chasing a rare back-to-back victory. Alexander Rossi in the second spot following a crash during practice on turn two at Indy last week. Starting 26th, 45-year-old Catherine Legg, the first female and oldest driver to attempt a double, racing the Indy 500, getting on a jet, and racing the Coca-Cola 600 in Charlotte. Jeff Manasso, Fox News.
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5: 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We got a great show for you coming up today, talking about people that approach retirement. They have accounts, they have statements, they have investments, but do they have a coordinated retirement income plan? The answer is not always, right? So today we're going to help you better understand that process. We're going to talk about the retirement bucket problem. We'll dive into that a little bit. We'll talk about the tax trap that's inside the IRAs and 401ks that you might not be aware of. Then we'll talk about creating that retirement paycheck, right? That's so important to do, but not most people don't know where that money is going to come from or how to do it efficiently. And of course, we'll talk about, again, whether or not you have a plan or just investment. So, Ryan, welcome in. I'm going to first give out this phone number. It's important. You text plan to 21,000. I know we've had a few people do that that have been really happy with what they've heard, but also they were a little hesitant and finally took you up on that offer to the text plan to 21,000 to set up that complimentary call. So I want to lead off with that. But how's your week going?
6: Week's going good, Ben. It's, you know, trying times. Market's up, down, and sideways, which is guaranteed to always do. But, you know, we're here to solve the retirement equation for the folks of Houston and help them live the richest life they possibly can with the resources they had to work with in the golden years. And quite frankly, Ben, that's why we do this show, right? That's why we're here every single week. So, folks, we got a great show lined up for you today, as Ben said. Spend a little bit of time today talking about income planning. And this is interesting to me, Ben, because even my engineers, they come in and, you know, they've got their spreadsheets and they've thought about this stuff 9 ways from 90 and reverse engineered the giant oil platform they're going to build out in the Gulf or whatever it is, you know, or they're over there in Apple and they're reinventing the next MacBook Pro or, you know, working over at Amazon or Tesla or wherever they are doing all the things they do. But, you know, it's interesting because people, they don't get where their income is going to come from. Right. They got all these things. And so a lot of times we see like a one size fits all approach. Just put your money in this portfolio or that portfolio, and take a withdrawal out of it over time, and just be done with it or take your income for the next year out, put it in a money market fund, draw that money market fund down over a period of time, the next 12 months, that is. And then you take your portfolio and it should grow theoretically over the next 12 months to replenish what you took out of the portfolio and plus get some growth on top of that and combat inflation and all that sort of thing. And so we generalize that as financial advisors quite often, right? But I had a guy come in recently and it was a very interesting conversation. He says, Ryan, I want you to tell me where my income is going to come from.
5: Yeah.
6: It took me a minute. I'm like, well, we're going to have you in this, you know, these investments and this conglomeration of investments is going to produce your income. He said, no, I want to know specifically where my income is going to come from. And so what we did is we've got a spreadsheet we use in our office. So I said, okay, let's break it down in two components. Let's break it down from what accounts your income is going to come from. So we had like, you know, five different accounts and different portfolios and different buckets of money. But we started with at the account level. I'm like, okay, this account's going to produce this much income. this one this much, this one this much.

0: this one this much, and so on down the line. And the engineer could see, Ben, the residual balance left over in his accounts and the projected growth rates we were using and the income we were taking. And he's like, this is what I'm talking about. This tells me where income is going to come from. Well, he didn't know how big of a nerd that we are, and me especially at Allied Wealth, because I actually took it a step further. I said, now I'm going to show you where the accounts are producing your income, what accounts are the paychecks coming from. But the next thing I want to do is I want to show you exactly where the income is coming from the investments. Like, for instance, if we have you in the AGG, ETF, for instance, that ETF pays interest in the form of dividends. If I have you in the S&P 500 ETF, the SPY, that ETF pays dividends. So we actually got down to that granular level and then said, okay, where the dividends don't make up the income and your safe bucket or income bucket doesn't make up the income, we're going to liquidate some shares, hopefully it gains, to fill up the buckets or the difference between your income producing stuff, like your income bucket from pension, Social Security annuities, or your dividend bucket, because if you own these ETFs, you do get dividend and yield off of them. And then where those things don't come in, we will liquidate some assets to cover the gap if there is in fact one. And so it's a great exercise. So this gentleman called in off our, text plan, a $21,000 offer, which we do all the time, folks. You can do it right now. Pull out your iPhone, text the word plan, P-L-A-N, to 21,000. Yes, you can do that. If you're driving, as we always say on the radio, hand it to your neighbors. You don't want you to bump into somebody out there, but you can text plan to 21,000 right now. And my team of certified financial planners will go out and build for you your very own certified financial plan. And Ben, this is interesting because this guy had been listening to our show for a while. Mm-hmm. And he says to me, hey, you know what? I listened for like 2 years and I finally picked up the phone to call or finally picked up the phone to text. Right.
1: Yeah.
0: And so I think people are a little bit scared to call us. I don't know why. We're pretty friendly. You're a pretty friendly guy, Ben.
1: I feel like so. Yeah, I feel like it.
0: I think so. I think pretty approachable.
1: I think so. Yeah.
0: I think so. But, folks, we're here to help. And if you don't take advantage of the offers, we can't help you. And we do it every week. So anyway, the interesting thing about this is, we talk about basic stuff like your risk bucket, right? Your bank bucket and your income bucket. But some folks need to see it more than that. And so I was doing some research, Ben, over the weekend. And, people like guarantees, like guaranteed returns, guaranteed income, guaranteed investments. I mean, heck, if I had bank CDs right now paying 10% FDIC insured, I would have people line up around the door of Allied Wealth. They couldn't get in because people like that stuff, right? But interesting research, okay? So I've got four different investments here, all right? Investment number one has a 52% chance and produces a return 52% of the time, okay? Investment two produces a return 75% of the time.
1: Okay.
0: Investment three produces a return 94% of the time.
1: All right,
0: And investment four produces a return 100% of the time. All right.
1: 100, yeah.
0: So, dude. So, which investment would you want to have? The one that produces the return 52% of the time, the one that does 75% of the time, the one that does 94% of the time, or the one that produces return 100% of the time?
1: Yeah, I want to be able to trust that income.
0: For sure. So likely people are going to navigate to where I want the one that produces a return 100% of the time. Who doesn't want that, right? Well, here's what's interesting. I just described four different investments, okay? They're all the same investment. All four buckets are the S&P 500 index.
1: Hmm.
0: All right? Okay. That's interesting, isn't it? Okay.
1: Yeah.
0: Yeah. I'm your new one now. I can see you, right?
1: Yeah. Uh-huh.
0: So let's do it again, right? So investment one produces a return 52% of the time to the positive. Investment two does it 75% of the time. Investment three does it 94% of the time. Investment three does it 94% of the time. And the fourth investment does it 100% of the time. And all four buckets there, all four choices are the S&P 500 index. Okay.
1: Okay.
0: Now here's the difference. The difference is timeline. So the daily return of the index, produces a positive return 52% of the time.
1: Hmm.
0: The annual return year over year produces a return to the positive 75% of the time. But when you go out 10 years, the S&P produces a return 94% of the time, meaning there's 10 year periods where it didn't, but they're very few and far between.
1: Right.
0: And then you go out 20 years. Okay. The S&P produces a return 100% of the time. All right. So let's think about that. How do you deal with that? Okay. Because the challenge is this. I was reading a CNBC or watching Squawk Box on CNBC this morning, which I always do. And they were talking about how the S&P is on the track for the first losing week in 2 weeks.
1: Right.
0: That is the dumbest headline or thing to even say that I've ever seen in my life, because who cares, right? If you're looking at this stuff daily, you're crazy. Okay. But what's interesting is on an annual basis, we do need income. And so if you're relying upon the stock market to produce 100% of your income, you're going to go crazy. Okay. Because it takes a 10-year period for the index to produce a return 94% of the time. That does not make you a day trader. All right. But how do you weather that? Well, you weather it because you want a risk bucket out there. All right. But you also want an income bucket. Like, where is my income going to come from? Like my engineer that came in last week. Okay. You want to understand that, listen, I have Social Security. I have a pension, and those two things cover the expenses that I need for things like food, water, shelter, clothing, access to healthcare, medicine, utilities, transportation. And those are basically, I believe, the things that you've got to have and covered in retirement to have any quality of life whatsoever. I have some clients that want me to put a couple of vacations a year in there as well, because by God, they want to go cross off their bucket list and do the things they've always wanted to do that they couldn't do because they're trading time for dollars at work for a paycheck. So then you need a bank bucket, all right? And the bank bucket is interesting because that's short-term emergencies and that sort of thing. So when you start to compartmentalize your dollars and purpose your dollars to where each dollar has a purpose, what begins to happen is you can take advantage of things like the market upside, okay? Because in that 10-year period or annualized period or 20-year period, in the event there is turmoil, which there always is, by the way, you have money and other sources to draw from so that your investment accounts can grow unimpeded. All right. Now, if you look at the return and doing the same research, by the way, if you look at the return of the S&P 500 index going all the way back to 1926, that's a long way. Okay. Yeah. That's 100 years now. Well, yeah. It's 100 years. Holy cow.
1: Yeah.
0: The average annual return is 10.97%. Okay. Mm-hmm. Does that mean you would get the same average annual return if you were taking, say, 4% or 5% or 6% a year out of your investment portfolio?
1: No.
0: And the answer is you wouldn't, because that return came from those dollars growing in that index unimpeded by distributions. So I think the big significance here is that growing and accumulating money is where the averages that a lot of us use in financial planning and a lot of people out there think about when they're doing their planning. Those returns and average returns come unimpeded, meaning there was no distributions in your portfolio. But the moment you start taking distributions out, those averages fall and you have less money in your portfolio to increase when the market comes up. So that's why it's so important to purpose money. And that's why we offer a purpose money financial plan here at Allied Wealth.
1: Yeah, you can call right now to take advantage of this. 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
1: 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Also, use that number to learn more about the classes Ryan and the team have going on around. Hey, if you're listening to this, there's probably a class nearby, Ryan. I know you guys are covering a lot of ground in Texas.
0: We're all over the place, Ben. We're doing retirement generalized, which is just a, you know, the eight elements of a good financial plan and what you need to have in place. It's amazing to me the number of people that come to us, by the way, and don't have those things in place. And they really are, and they're working with somebody too, right? And they think that that statement they get each month is their plan, but they don't even plan, right? There's no like, hey, where's my income going to come from, right? In addition to that, we do estate planning classes and we do a lot of those, Ben. And the people that come to those are really curious about learning how to pass their assets to where they want them to go, whether it's their immediate family, charity, or alumni, whatever it is, in the most tax efficient manner possible while avoiding probate. What's interesting about that, by the way, is people say, well, hey, you guys are financial advisors. You can't possibly help me with an estate plan. And I'm like, well, we can too, because we are distribution specialists. And I don't care if you leave those assets in a trust. I don't care if you leave them in a will through an IRA or whatever it is. At some point in time, those assets are going to have to be distributed. And while you're trying to protect this money from things like creditors, predators, lawsuits, you know, people find out about how much money you have in probate and becoming a, you know, a predator of your heirs and beneficiaries, you know, the biggest threat you have here is taxation. And people are like, Ryan, no one's really talked to us about this. So it's interesting, Ben, because people are getting a lot of education about how taxes will have a major impact on what they leave behind. And then we do some other stuff as well, some women's only events as well. So a lot going on, but people can reach out to the office anytime, 844-944-7555. You can also text PLAN at 21000 and we get a reply text. Just say, hey, I'm interested in a workshop. You can register that way. And if you can hear my voice, we probably got them around you, Austin, Houston, Beaumont. And so we're all over the place.
1: Yeah. And the great thing is we're going to cover a lot of different topics. So whatever you're interested in or whatever you're curious about, there's a good chance that Ryan and the team at Allied Wealth are taking care of that with some of these workshops around you. So again, text PLAN to 21000 to learn more about that and also to schedule that discovery call as well, if that's interesting to you. Now, we're talking about this accumulation, Ryan, returns and you know, this, hey, over the last 100 years, 10% annual return on average, but how do things change in retirement when you start pulling money out of that? How does that impact that annual return?
0: Well, Ben, like I said, I'm a giant nerd, right? And I love doing research, especially if it's raining outside. I'm out there, you know, chilling under my patio and just Googling stuff and, you know, spending some time with some AI stuff. And it's pretty cool what you can kind of do with these AI programs now, but research-wise as a financial advisor. But here's what I did. You know, so we always talk about the threat of retiring into a down market or a series of down market years. All right. Mm-hmm. And that's what, you know, you'll hear every advisor under the sun who's out there doing some type of marketing in some way. They're going to tell you about sequence of returns risk.
1: Yeah.
0: Okay. Sure. And so what's interesting is I wanted to come up with a way we could illustrate this to folks on the radio show, because when you move from the accumulation years, all right, what you're doing is adding money to your bucket, your retirement bucket, your 401k, your IRA, however you're saving money. Okay. So you put money in, you likely get an employer match on those dollars. All right. And those dollars get invested into the stock market. And when you are buying in to the market in a down 3-year period, which has happened only a few times in history, by the way, what you're doing though is you're buying shares at a discount. And that's an amazing thing to do. Okay. Because the dollars will swell much larger as the shares grow because you bought them at such a steep discount. Well, that's awesome if you're adding money to your portfolio. Okay. And that's great to do in the accumulation years. And there's a term for that. It's called dollar cost averaging. All right. And so the opposite of that is dollar cost averaging in reverse, meaning instead of putting the money in the down periods, I'm taking money out because I need to finance my lifestyle in retirement. I need income. I want to go to do the things I want to do. My bills don't stop. So I got to pay for utilities. I got to pay the cell phone bill. I got to buy groceries, buy gas for the car. That never stops. All right. And so what I did is said, okay, listen, let's figure out a way to best illustrate sequence of returns risk that people can actually hear on the radio while driving down the road or in their house, whatever they're doing, and communicate this well. Okay. So what I did is I took somebody with $1 million balance. All right. And they retired in the year 2000. Okay. And the year 2000, the market was down 9.1%. All right. In 2001, the market was down 11.89%. And in 2002, the market was down 22.1%. This is one of the few times in history. Well, yeah. Well, right when you retire, boom. Okay. Boom. So that's almost a 42% loss over a 3-year period. It's large. Okay. Now, if you started with $1 million, and you're taking out $50,000 a year, which is not unheard of, by the way. Mm-hmm. Okay. And you fast forward going through 2000, 2001, 2002, 2008 is in there where the market was down 37%, 2018 where the market was down 4.38%, and then 2022 where the market was down 18.11%. Okay. So we're talking a 25-year period. You retired into that period. The first 3 years are negative. 08's negative. 18's negative and 22 is negative. Okay. Guess what your $1 million balance is at the end of 2025, assuming a $50,000 per year distribution.
1: I've got no idea, but it doesn't seem like it'd be in a good position.
0: Well, but the average of the market's 10%. So how could it not be? Right. And so here's where it is. At the end of that period, the $1 million balance has drawn down to $114,000.
1: Okay.
0: And I don't care what you do. At that point in time, you're cooked, okay? And then what's the worst day of retirement?
1: I don't know. The day you run out of money?
0: The day you run out of money, you know? And that's not the worst day, by the way. The worst day in retirement is when you realize you're going to run out of money.
1: Okay, yeah.
0: That's the worst day in retirement.
1: Reality, okay?
0: Exactly. Now, here's what's even more interesting. Guess what the average annual return is of that return period during that 25-year period? You ready for this?
1: Yeah.
0: 9.69%. Okay. So Ryan, you're telling me that during that period, the average annual return is 9.69%, yet my $1 million portfolio with me taking $50,000 a year out has drawn down to $114,000. And that's exactly what happened. Okay. So folks, you hear me over and over again, time and time again, do not be 100% reliant on the stock market if you're retired. Okay. And so why would I say that? Well, the reason why I say that is if you didn't have to depend on those dollars in the market to produce your income, okay, during that same time period, your $1 million would have grown to over $7 million.
1: Man, night okay? and day.
0: It's night and day, Ben. It's just the delta between the two numbers is absolutely massive, okay? I mean, massive. So where I go with this is understand that if you've got money in the market, okay, that's okay. But most importantly, what I want you to realize is I want you to have money in your income bucket. And the reason why I want you to have money in your income bucket is you are in a situation to where your dollars in the market can grow long-term unimpeded. All right. Now, the major thing about that is how do you do it? Okay. Well, that's where an income plan comes in. It's like, hey, where is the money going to come from? So obviously we're going to have Social Security. We're going to have potentially a pension. Okay. Now they're becoming few and far between. If you don't have a pension, let's create you one. There are plenty of ways out there to create pensions, folks. And I can tell you right now where the interest rates are today are driving the amount of money these personal pension plans pay. So meaning for every dollar you invest into one of these personal pension plans, how much income do you receive? Okay. Because of where rates are today, the 10 years over 5%. All right. These things are paying the highest income for every dollar you invest, more so than any time in history. It's incredible. Okay. I highly encourage you to check this out because I don't want you to be in a situation to where you retire into a down market and you run out of money when you shouldn't have. All right. So in this situation, what happens is when we have this personal pension plan, we're not taking money out of the market every single month or year to satisfy our living expenses. All right. So our dollars can grow unimpeded. And I just went through the difference of $1 million portfolio with $50,000 a year coming out of it from 2000 to 2025 being worth $114,000 at the end of 2025, even though the average annual return was 9.6%. Mm-hmm. Okay. And so when I took the distributions out of the portfolio and took that and canceled that and said, hey, let's not take $50,000 a year. Let's take 500 grand. Let's put that in our personal pension plan. Use that along with our Social Security to satisfy our income needs. Let's put our other $500,000 in the market and get that 9.69% average annual return, but actually let the dollars grow. Sure, along the way, we could harvest some gains and do some cool stuff with it, but you're setting up yourself for the best of both worlds. And folks, that's called a purpose-driven income plan. And that is what we specialize in at Allied Wealth. And you can get yours right now today.
1: Yeah. Just text the word plan to 21,000, P-L-A-N to 21,000. Just text that now to get on the calendar and have that discovery call with Ryan and the team. 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Well, it's clear. 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Again, you can text the word plan to 21,000. 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All right, we got more coming up right here on Redefine Retirement with Ryan Wheelis. So stay tuned.
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2: 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Ryan Wheelis is deeply committed to supporting veterans, especially those struggling with PTSD, through organizations like Mighty Oaks. In fact, we've raised over $200,000 to support this vital cause. We encourage you to look for ways you can get involved too, because together, we can make a difference in the lives of those who have served us.
1: 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He is the founder of Allied Wealth. You'll find their offices across South Texas. But more importantly, there is a team of certified financial planners ready to help you build a certified financial plan. All you have to do is just pick up the phone and text the word PLAN to 21000 to start that conversation. Just text PLAN to 21000. You'll be off and running. Learn more about what Allied Wealth does, advanced planning, and find out if you're a good fit to work with the team there. Again, they have classes and workshops are offering across Texas as well. You can text PLAN to 21000 to get information on that. I know there's estate planning classes that you've talked about here, Ryan, and you even mentioned a tip to me that came from one of these estate planning classes that you thought would be worth sharing here, because I think it's so important to this discussion we're having today.
0: Well, yeah, it was interesting because these folks came in to the estate planning class, and you know, they're really nice, they're well to do, and they're like, you know, we came to this with a lot of skepticism. We don't like to go to these things, and we always feel like we're trying to be sold something. And I'm like, well, we're at a library, Miss Jones. we're not here selling anything. We're at the Core Center of Education. And she's like, well, that's fair. She said, but you guys got my attention with something. We really thought we had the bases covered, and you showed us something today that we did not realize. All right. So Ben, these folks have about $4 million. Okay. And what they were doing is they have one grandchild. Okay. At this point, the parents have done well, so they don't want to leave money to the parents. They want to leave the money to the kid. All right. And so they had it set up to where the trust paid the grandchild. Okay. And the IRA they had paid the grandchild. Okay. So yeah, about $4 million, $2 million in a trust, $2 million in an IRA. All right. But the grandchild is only getting half the money. The other half is going to Texas A&M. Okay. Okay. And so, sorry, UT fans or Tech fans, but, you know, I work with everybody and I don't discriminate, by the way. And so, roll tide. So, anyway, what I shared with them is, I said, listen, tell me the flow of beneficiaries right here. And they go, well, Ryan, the grandchild is a beneficiary to the trust and the grandchild is a beneficiary to the IRA. I'm like, okay. So, basically, where we are here is when your grandchild inherits money out of your IRA, they have to pay tax on it. So they're going to get less money. And they said, well, sure, that's just the way it has to be. And I said, what if I could show you how to pass the wealth to your grandchild tax-free and to your alma mater tax-free? Mm-hmm. Well, we already talked to our estate planning attorney and he set this up and he knows what he's doing. I'm like, that's fair, but he doesn't know taxes. Not like we do at Allied Wealth. So let me show you something. I said, the assets you guys have in this trust, you can pass that to your grandchild tax-free. Okay, we understand that. I said, here's what you're not getting. The assets you have in the IRA, don't leave to your grandchild. Don't leave any IRA money to your grandchild. Leave them to your alma mater because they inherit that money tax-free. And I'm like, well, you're kidding me. We didn't realize that. I'm like, yeah. And so Ben, just from that short conversation that we had, they, you know, shared with me at that class, these folks came in to see us. And we were able to do some advanced tax planning strategies for them because they do want most of their money to pass to where they want it to go unimpeded by taxes as much as possible. And again, these are folks who are very intelligent, very sharp, well-to-do, good money. They had, you know, advisors around them. but they just didn't have the full picture. And that's the value of coming to one of our estate planning classes.
1: Yeah, make sure you text the word plan to 21,000 to get information on that. I mean, there's a lot of value there. And again, not trying to sell you anything either, right? It's free education. If you're curious, wanting to learn more, text the word plan to 21,000 to get information on that. And then also to schedule that discovery call. I mean, that's what's most important here, because it's a strategy session opportunity to learn more about the planning, but also, hey, get a better picture of where you stand, right? And that's what Ryan and the team will offer you, that opportunity to get a real evaluation, a second opinion on where you stand. Just text plan to 21,000 to get that. And that's so important, right? I mean, a lot of people that reach out to you through this text are looking for that feedback, right? And you're going to give it to them honestly.
0: Yeah. And we, you know, the way it works is, I've got a gentleman named Joel Sondro on my team. Joel's been with me for a long time now. And Joel handles all the inbound calls from the radio show, TV show, podcast, YouTube channel, the whole nine yards. And all he's trying to do is find out what you're trying to accomplish. And he wants to pair you with the right advisor at Allied Wealth for you. That's it. And so we don't charge for that, by the way. Joel takes calls on the weekend. He understands what he's got to do, because we've got a radio show airs, I think, like 7 times or 8 times over the weekend. And so Joel's there all weekend. So if you call the show or text the show over the weekend, he's going to call you back. And he's going to find out what you're trying to accomplish, what your goals are, and what you're trying to do. And he's going to pair you with the right advisor. And then from there, the first phone call is typically just a Zoom meeting, right? We can do that from the comfort of your home office, your own office, your own home or home office. And we're just trying to get to know what you're trying to do and what if we can help you. And if we can help you, we move forward. We do in-person, face-to-face meetings, of course. We have offices all over town. And so whether in Austin, Beaumont, Houston, we're there. All right. And so sit down with us and find out if the team of experts I've built around myself and my company can help you and help you accomplish what you're trying to do. And Ben, guess what we charge for it?
1: Nothing.
0: Nothing. We don't charge a dime for it. We're just like you're trying to vet us, you know, and screen us out as a potential financial advisor for you and you know, a team and planning partner, all that sort of thing. We're also trying to find out if we're a good fit for you. And we don't take everybody on. All right. We'll try to help you if we can, but we don't take everyone on that's out there. We have to be a fit. And just like you're trying to determine if we're a fit for you, we're also trying to determine if you're a fit for us. And that's why we do our planning process and this meeting process for free, because I think we have a right to get to know you just like you have a right to get to know us.
1: Yeah. And you can text the word plan to 21,000 now to begin that process. Again, it's a simple text message away. We have people all the time that say, I wish I would have taken advantage of this sooner, but hey, now is the best time. If you've been waiting, take advantage of that now. Pick up the phone, text plan to 21,000. Let's talk taxes a little bit more, Ryan, because it is such a big part of this discussion when you're talking about income planning, because a lot of people just don't realize that, hey, I have $1 million in my 401k. That doesn't mean you're going to keep that million, does it?
0: Well, if you, I love to ask this question. You know, if you got $1 million 401k, how much of that money is yours?
1: I wish all of it.
0: Well, most people say all of it, Ben. They do. But what you don't realize is that every dollar that comes out of your 401k is 100% taxable in ordinary income tax rates. Now, you have to understand with ordinary income tax rates, there's your marginal tax brackets. Okay. But then there's what those average out to based on how much income and percentage you paid in each one of those brackets. That's called your effective tax rate. So let's just assume that someone's got an effective tax rate of 20%. All right. Well, if you got $1 million 401k, guess what? Only 20% is not yours, which means the other $800,000 is yours. Guess who owns that 20%, Ben?
1: The government.
0: Your uncle, Uncle Sam. All right. He's $40 trillion in debt and climbing. And I don't make a lot of that, by the way. Okay. And what that tells us is taxes, whether the Trump tax cuts are permanent or not, which nothing is on the Hill, by the way. And here's why. Taxes have to go up. Okay. But here's why nothing's permanent on the Hill. We have election cycles. And if you live in a 30-year retirement, I think you go through 15 election cycles. And guess what? Have you ever heard someone running for office go, hey, what we're doing is great. Everything's working fine. Elect me. No, we're on the wrong path. We got to change our trajectory. Unemployment's this, interest rates are this, gas prices are here, people can't afford a home. There's always something wrong, right? And the new agenda has to come in. Well, there's no difference between that and taxes, all right? So, you know, I know the Trump tax cuts are here, and I hope they're here for a long time, but I don't think they're here forever. So what that does is it gives you the opportunity to do some tax planning, all right? So what happens is if you're in your, you know, getting ready to retire, historically you were in your high earning years and you're probably paying a lot of taxes right now. Okay. But when you retire, that income stops coming in, that paycheck stops coming in. And people go, well, yeah, but I still need income to live on. And you are right, but you probably don't need as much. Okay. And what that does is opens up a massive tax planning window. Okay. That gives you a tremendous opportunity to mitigate taxes over the long term. And that tax planning window starts the day you retire and typically goes up until age 73 when the IRS forces you to take distributions from your IRAs and 401ks and pay taxes on them. But so many people don't take advantage of that tax planning window. Well, if you don't, what you're doing is you're setting yourself up for the government's plan. And let's just think about how inefficient the government is with money. And let's think about how inefficient the government's plan for your money, as far as taxes go, is in your IRAs. It's got to be wildly inefficient, right? And so, Ben, you know, we do that through proper tax planning, okay? And that's whether we're doing Roth IRA conversions. But another one that people often overlook is something called tax gain harvesting. So we work with a lot of clients that have the ability to do something called an NUA transaction, net unrealized appreciation, to where they can roll highly appreciated company stock out of their 401k plan over to a brokerage account, all right? And when they do that, they do pay some taxes on the value of the stock when they received it, all right? So that, for instance, they receive the stock at 100 shares of stock at $20 a share, they pay the tax on the stock at $20 a share, even though the stock may be sitting at $160 a share right now, okay? Now, that $20 per share stock and the gain up to $160, which is a $140,000 gain, that's all taxed at capital gain tax rates now, all right? But check this out. Through tax gain harvesting, because the zero taxation limits are so high on capital gains rates right now, oftentimes we can get a substantial amount of that money, those gains, sell that stock, realize those gains, and pay no tax on it. And I share this with folks in meetings all the time. Like, Ryan, we had no idea about this. We're so glad we came in to see you.
1: Yeah, and if you're advisor is not talking about tax planning, right? And looking ahead and talking about some of these advanced planning strategies that we're discussing right here on Redefine Retirement. Reach out. Just text the word plan to 21,000. You don't have to commit to Allied Wealth, right? You want to find out if you're a good fit, learn more about it, and let them evaluate where you stand. 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It's just a simple text away. Plan, P-L-A-N to 21,000. Also, you can call 844-944-7555 to get in touch as well. 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I know you don't have time to listen in the car. Maybe you're driving somewhere this morning and want to, you know, get a little bit deeper with Ryan at Allied Wealth and understand the strategies a little bit deeper. It's all right there on YouTube. And podcasting, again, is absolutely free. Just search Redefine Retirement. All right, more coming up right here on the show, so stay with us. You're listening to Redefine Retirement.
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1: 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And I know for a long time, the kind of the thinking was, look, you want to spend money out of those after-tax dollars first, and then move to your IRAs, let that money continue to grow tax-deferred, right, and then start pulling from that, Ryan. But I know you told me before on this show that that order of operations has changed. And so I'm curious, you know, why has it changed, and what is more the path that you're seeing be more effective now?
0: Well, it's changed because, you know, think about this. Let's say that you've got a $200,000, you know, after-tax account, and you've got a $2 million IRA, okay? And let's just say for easy purposes, because I know we're driving down the road right now, or sitting at Home Depot or whatever we're doing, okay? And or a workshop at home, like one of my clients listening right now. What's up, bud? And so, you know, you got $200,000 in your after-tax brokerage account. Then you've got $2 million in your IRA, okay? So let's say that we're spending $100,000 a year. So you're telling me it makes sense to pull $100,000 in year one out of my taxable brokerage, all right? Pull $100,000 in year two out of my taxable brokerage. Now that money's gone. Okay. And then start drawing from my IRA. Yet the tax significance of doing that is so huge over that 2 year period that it makes sense to do. And I just don't buy it. I don't love it at all. And here's why. Like, I would rather you not touch that brokerage account at all. Okay. Leave it there. All right. Use the IRA money first, because what's going to happen is when you turn 73, you're going to be forced to liquidate the IRA and take distributions out of it. And those distributions can get really large. More importantly, due to the widow's tax, okay, when you die and your spouse is left to take RMDs, they have to take out the same amount of RMDs, but they move out of the joint filer tax brackets into the single filer tax brackets. And so the amount of tax they pay on those RMDs gets even higher. All right. And then so when your kids inherit the money, your kids now have 10 years to liquidate IRAs. All right. So what I'd rather see you do is start pecking away at those IRA balances much sooner and use your after-tax brokerage account money as a filler bucket. Strategically use Roth money as a filler bucket, right? And we use those to kind of keep you in certain tax brackets so that you're paying less and less income tax overall throughout time. Even on RMDs, we may be able to keep you in a situation where you're only paying 12% tax. Okay. And folks, here's the magic number, by the way. And I love doing this. Ben, what is the appropriate amount of money to have in your IRAs if you've executed a really good Roth conversion plan?
1: I have no idea.
0: Well, it is the amount of money to where your RMD would equal the standard deduction and the over 65 exemptions.
1: Okay.
0: Because if your RMD equals that, guess what? You're not paying any taxes on your RMD distributions. Okay. And so people are hearing that right now going, wait a minute, Ryan, I'm not quite following you. That's what I need to do on a whiteboard with you folks. And that's if you call us and join the show and talk to Joel, we'll schedule a time to go over that with you. But that's a great strategy. All right. So we had some people come in the other day. They're like, hey, Ryan, we want to convert it all. I'm like, guys, listen, if you convert it all, you're actually working against yourself. Why don't we do it this way? Let's create a situation to where now we've converted enough to where your standard deduction covers your RMD taxes. And you're basically getting that money out of your IRA now tax-free without having to do the Roth conversion. And like, we never thought about that. That's awesome. I mean, I guess over and over and over again, you know, we just, you know, years and years ago, I had a guy that I did a radio show with. He's since passed away. His name is Brooke. And he's great, great, great individual, great client, great friend. But he used to do the show with me, kind of a co-host like you do. And he would tell me on the show, he said, you know, Ryan, the stuff that I hear from you, I'm a pretty smart guy. I've done well financially. I've done a lot of reading and researching, that sort of thing. But there's just the more I talk to you and do the show with you, I realize there's just things that I don't know, right? And there's so much out there that we just don't know. And we can research until we're blue in the face, folks. But ideally, you know, I wouldn't know what you did if you know, I went to your workplace and tried to do your job. I might be able to get on ChatGPT and say, tell me what a you know, a crane operator does on a oil platform, or what an engineer does in Exxon, or what an attorney does in court, or what a doctor does in heart surgery. And I might get some tidbits there, but there ain't no way I'm gonna be able to do that job at your function, at your level, by doing some research and trying to figure out things about. There's just not, right? There's just certain amounts of experience you get over time. And that's what we have here at Allied Wealth doing this. I founded the company in 2008. So we've been doing this a long time. So, you know, folks, just understand, you know, get help from somewhere. There are studies that show, I think there's a Vanguard study out there, Ben, that talks about, like, clients that don't work with a financial advisor wind up with substantially less assets than ones that do. And I think in the study, there was a difference of $1.5 million over a period of 30 years because someone worked with an advisor versus not. And sure, folks, I mean, there's reasons why, you know, you need to do this, because just the instance of planning, right? So many people out there think, hey, I've got this, you know, these statements, and I work at the bank. Interestingly enough, a lady called us in the bank recently, big bank. We all know it. Heck, I bank there. And she's coming to us because she wants to work with us as her financial advisor. And the reason why she's doing that is, even at that bank, the advisors there, she just says, they're just salespeople. They're not planners. They don't do retirement planning. They don't do tax planning. They don't do estate planning. I say this because I think a lot of people get caught up thinking, Ben, that all we do is pick the stocks and bonds and mutual funds, and that's what we do. And it may be in the old days when there were brokers out there, and that's all there were, not fiduciary advisors like us at Allied Wealth. But we are holistic planners, folks, and we do so much more than that.
1: Yeah, you can get in touch now. Text the word plan to 21,000, right? Find out more about that advanced planning that they do. Find out more about the income, the investments, the taxes, the healthcare, social security, estate planning, all these things that we discuss right here on Redefine Retirement. These are the conversations that they're having in the offices of Allied Wealth right now. A team of certified financial planners are ready to work with you to help you build your own certified financial plan that you can rely on, that you can trust in retirement. Just text the word plan to 21,000. And we talk value all the time, Ryan, and you mentioned it. I mean, people don't really realize that the big difference there. And I think too, you know, just hearing some of your stories here on the show today, maybe you don't have a huge upside by working with an advisor all the time, right? Maybe you're good at getting returns, and hey, maybe you're not going to help them generate significant more returns. But the downside, man, eliminating a lot of that risk, I think is the big part of where the value is that most people just can't do on their own.
0: Well, Ben, you know, we had a husband and wife team come in recently, and the husband's getting up there, and he's trading his accounts. And I will tell you right now, this guy has done a phenomenal job. He has killed it, okay? But he's made a couple mistakes here recently, and we all do. I mean, there's no perfect investor out there. Even Warren Buffett's lost money over time, right? Ask Warren Buffett about his first airline trade. And so, you know, this gentleman, though, we started talking to him, and I said, listen, you've done well, bud. He's basically doubled his retirement savings. Doubled it, okay, in like 12 years. I mean, that's phenomenal, all right? But I said, listen, what I want to go with here is A, you retired with more money than you ever thought you would have. And now you have two times that money, and yet you're still doing what you're doing. And I looked at his wife, and I said, do you think he enjoys this? And she says, Ryan, I don't enjoy it, because we don't get to do as much as I want to do. I want to go travel more. I want to go have more fun. I want to go out to dinner more. I want to be less worried about managing, she said the word, stupid money. That's what she said, okay? And so what I showed this gentleman is, I said, listen, let's do a deep dive in your portfolio, all right? And what I want to show you is the amount of risk you're taking for the return you're getting. And are you being adequately rewarded for that risk? And so we pulled up his portfolio in our analysis software, and his standard deviation and risk level was through the roof. I mean, meaning, Ben, if the market blew up tomorrow and the Iranian war went crazy and oil went to $200 a barrel and the 10-year treasury went to 7 or 8%, the 30-year treasury was at 10%, which, you know, folks, I don't want that to happen. I don't believe it's going to happen. I'm not doom and gloom, but it could. And his portfolio would draw down like 60%. And I'm like, are you okay with that if that happens? And the wife's like, absolutely not. I'm not okay with that at all. And so I said, well, listen, I said, here's a situation that you need to understand. You're going to be the one to find out if his retirement plan works or not. Okay. And the amount of money you guys have, you guys could put this in a safe bucket and generate well into what you need income wise, probably 2 or 3 times that. And she looks over at her husband. She says, I think we found our solution. Okay. And so we're working right now to figure out how to unwind what this gentleman's doing, and kind of step in and not necessarily take over, We're going to listen to him and take his guidance for sure. This guy's done a good job, but start coming in to assist because he too even admitted, so, you know, Ryan, the more I think about this, I am done with this. I'm tired of doing it myself. I really need some help. And then we started talking about tax planning, estate planning, and all the other stuff that we do, Medicare selection, all these things, and each year with our clients. And he said, you know, I really did not see the value in an advisor, which, you know, I should have, because I may have done some things differently here. And I really appreciate you guys doing what you do. And I'm glad we called the show, and I'm glad we reached out to you guys to get some help.
1: Yeah. And if you're listening to that and going, hey, you know, is it worth my time? Should I do it? Am I maybe second guessing some of the decisions I've made? Well, this is a chance to get that second opinion on where you stand, right? Just text the word plan to 21,000, P-L-A-N to 21,000 now, to set up that call and find out if you're a good fit. Get that second opinion on where you stand and get some real feedback, right? And learn more about these strategies that could work for you that we've talked about here on the show today with some of these examples of people who have reached out by texting the word plan to 21,000 and getting on the calendar there at Allied Wealth and having these conversations. They're so valuable, right? But you won't know until you have them with the team there. So take advantage again. Text the word plan to 21,000. Also, search for Redefine Retirement on YouTube and podcasts, right? And go deeper in this conversation, because Ryan's talking to all types of guests to get into these conversations and really talk about the planning that they do there, and make sure, look, that you're in the best position possible for retirement. It's free education, right? There's nothing to it. All you have to do is search for Redefine Retirement, and then also text the word plan to 21,000 to learn more about those workshops that are going on all around Texas. They're free as well, and a chance for you to learn more about whatever you're interested in from a financial perspective there as well. All right, Ryan, a lot we covered today on Redefine Retirement. I appreciate your insight as always, and really the candid conversations and stories that you share every single week with us. We appreciate that. And if you're listening, please take advantage of the opportunity by texting plan to 21,000. That'll do it for us here on Redefine Retirement. We'll be back next week. So hope you have a great week. Take care.
2: 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Investment strategies discussed may not be suitable for all individuals. All investments involve risk, and past performance is not indicative of future results. Opinions expressed are as of the date of recording and are subject to change.
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6: Shots fired. I'm Paul Stevens, Fox News. A man is dead after allegedly opening fire near the White House late yesterday while President Trump was there.
7: A Secret Service spokesperson says a person came to the checkpoint near 17th Street and Pennsylvania Avenue around 6 p.m. on Saturday. And per their preliminary investigation, they say as a man walked up, he took a gun from his bag and began firing at officers. The Secret Service shot back and hit the suspect, who later died at a local hospital. A bystander was shot during the incident, but it's unclear whether they were initially hit by the suspect or during the crossfire. Several sources tell Fox News Digital the suspect was identified as 21-year-old Nazir Bess from Maryland. Bess allegedly had run-ins with the Secret Service and had a history of mental health issues.
6: And that's Fox's Madeline Rivera. President Trump claims a possible peace deal between the U.S. and Iran has been largely negotiated, quote-unquote, following a call with leaders of other countries.
8: A regional source who has reviewed the agreement told Fox News the deal states that U.S. forces will stay in the proximity of Iran for 30 days. The source added that as part of the deal, Iran will receive oil sanctions waivers. Iran will also have frozen funds and assets released eventually worth billions of dollars. President Trump said the Strait of Hormuz will be opened shortly after Iranian state media pushed back on that aspect of his Truth Social post, saying despite some Western media reports claiming a return of the Strait situation to pre-war conditions, what is included in the possible understanding is not a full return to the previous status, but rather the restoration of the transiting vessels to pre-war levels within 30 days.
6: And the deal also reportedly includes Iran giving up its enriched uranium while the U.S. ends that blockade of Iranian ports, as well as an end to fighting between Israel and Hezbollah. At least 21 people are reported missing after a 9-story building under construction collapses near the Philippine capital city of Manila. 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
6: Folks up and down the East Coast have been dealing with a cold and wet Memorial Day weekend so far. Fox Weather's Jane Minar has the latest. She's in Point Pleasant Beach, New Jersey.
20: We are expecting to see steadier rain continue at least through mid to late morning. I think once we get past the 12 o'clock hour for the I-95 corridor from, say, Philadelphia to New York, even down into D.C., and then closer to the Jersey Shore and our beaches, expecting to see now some more dry time for the afternoon. But temperatures are much colder. One of the coolest Memorial Day weekends that we've had.

0: Symphony Orchestra is going to be playing a piece of music written by my son, Mac, during that segment.
1: Alan Jackson and Mickey Guyton are set to perform. The concert kicks off at 8 Eastern on PBS. Michelle Polino, Fox News.
2: And a Boy Scout troop from Fairfax, Virginia, now safe and sound after being rescued from fast-moving floodwaters on Saturday. 28 boys were stranded on the Cacapon River in West Virginia for about 45 minutes before help got them out of there. I'm Paul Stevens. This is Fox News.
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6: 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It is my show, and I love doing what I do. It's actually not just my show. It's your show as well. Thank you for joining me today. Thank you for joining me here in Houston for about 20 years, over 20 years. 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And today we're going to be talking about more peace of mind. And we're talking about generators. These are these whole home generators for your whole house. They're called standby generators. They start up automatically when the power goes out. And the power in the greater Houston area goes out all the time for various reasons. And we're going to talk about that. We're going to talk about why you should have a generator. And we're going to talk about the free things you can get today. I mean, you really don't have to have your credit card handy. You don't have to have your checkbook available. Seriously, this is a no obligation radio show today. And I'll be giving out the phone number for A&A Gem Pro. Andrew's joining me. You've heard him here before, and he is the expert here on CheckaPro Radio in Houston about your generator needs. And if you don't have a generator, listen up. If you have a generator and it's really old or you have a problem with it, you should listen up as well. And even if you don't think you're interested, you should listen because you're going to learn something you don't know today about your home. So it's not just about generators. You're going to learn about your home. You're going to learn something about our grid system. You're going to learn something about data centers eating up energy. And we'll be talking about storms that hit us on a regular basis. We are going into storm season. That's hurricane season. Without further ado, here is Andrew from A&A Gem Pro. Andrew, how are you doing?
7: Living the dream, Jim. How are you doing?
6: You know I'm living the dream. Thank you so much for joining me here today and helping out our listeners. It's important that people at least understand what you offer.
7: Mm-hmm.
6: Things have changed a lot. I often say this. You go back long enough, and many people didn't even have air conditioning throughout the country. Down here, it's kind of hard in the Houston area, but now it's just like automatic. There were some cars definitely didn't have air conditioning. Know that for a fact. Didn't exist. Then they did. So now that's just standard. A lot of people still don't have a generator, but I believe one day, Andrew, they will, because it'll be a standard thing. So when you go to look at a new house, it'll have the AC units, it'll have the water heaters, and it'll have the generator. Don't you agree?
7: Oh, I agree. Yeah, it's definitely trending in that direction, you know, especially with the way we, you know, kind of depend on electricity. And, you know, nowadays there's, you need an app for everything.
6: Mm-hmm.
7: You have something's got to have a board or something smart connected to it. I mean, our cars are running on electricity, our phones are everything. And so when the power goes out, you know, it really impacts life, you know, lighting systems, appliances, transportation. So our need for backup has become a lot more critical, I think.
6: Absolutely. So I want to talk about the offers that you have brought to my radio program. And the first thing is something for free. That always gets people kind of interested and excited. And I've got one of these myself, and it's the mini portable generator. And this is not going to generate electricity for your entire house in a power failure. This is a companion item. This is an item, especially for those of you who don't have a generator but are thinking of getting one, who would love to have something that can charge their phone when the power goes out, that has a flashlight, that can listen to Andrew and I talk more about what we talk about because it has an AM/FM radio.

0: with a weather band built in. 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ANA Gen Pro is the name of the company. You've heard them here before on the radio, and I'm sure you've seen them around town as well. 281-805-8340. 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
1: You did, absolutely. We got great offers this month, great incentives. Still time to get one in before the storm season.
0: Yeah, and something else, for those of you who say, yeah, I've heard these things cost thousands of dollars. You're right. 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And, you know, so does your mortgage. So does your car. So does your bass boat. However, here's the good news. For as little as $179 a month, you can have peace of mind with a generator. You don't have to wait to save up the money. And, you know, roughly, I've heard to get into a generator, you're looking at $12,000, $14,000 up to $24,000 in general. That's not a lot of money nowadays. It's just not. I recently bought a new John Deere tractor for the pasture. I wish it cost less, but I needed it. You know, a generator, Andrew, makes way more sense to me than having another tractor or having another boat, even having a Harley. Excuse me for those of you who just love your Harley, but if you don't have power, you're out of luck in many ways, right?
1: Agreed. 100% agreed. You know, it's what's the cost of not having one, you know, versus the cost of having one, man. It's peace of mind, security, comfort, safety to me can be priceless. You know, I probably spend more than $179 a month on my car insurance when you combine my kids and my wife. Definitely spend more than $100 or around the same for life insurance. This is power insurance. It's worth it. And anytime a storm comes in, you're never like, man, I'm glad I did it. You're thinking, thank God I've got a generator when you have one. It's there's no regret. It's happiness because of what security and comfort, peace of mind it gives you.
0: Absolutely. Okay. Here is Andrew's number, ANA Gen Pro, 281-805-8340. If you've just tuned in, we're talking generators today. You've heard Andrew before here on my radio program. I give out the phone number throughout the show. Only 10 of my listeners are going to be able to get this offer. You can get a free mini generator today here on my program. Jerry, who is my producer, keeps track of the phone calls, and he'll let us know when we're out of the 10. But right now, he says there are 8 left. So 2 people have called. Thank you very much for calling and set an appointment, a no obligation appointment. 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Again, 281-805-8340. Before we go to break, Andrew, I want to talk about an email that came in. I'd like you to think about this question during the break. And when we come back, I'd like you to answer Barbara's question. And she asks, what size generator do I actually need to power my whole home? And how do I figure that out without overbuying? So I know it's going to take a little while to answer that question. I want to make sure I got that out so you could think about that during the break. Once again, Barbara's asking, what size generator do I actually need to power my whole home? And how do I figure that out without overbuying? Haven't heard that question before, and it's an interesting question. Now, I want to get into, again, this free mini portable generator, because this thing is what I call tight. There's so many things in it, and they all work so well. It has a solar panel that will recharge the battery, which can charge your mobile phone and other devices, a built-in flashlight that has different levels of light. It's an LED light. It's awesome. An AM/FM radio. And it's got the weather band. The weather band, for those of you who don't know, is on some radios, there's a weather band. You can actually just get a radio itself that has a weather band, and it's constant. 24/7, 365 will tell you local weather. Very important during storms. And it has a hand crank if you need to power it up in case it does lose its power at night. And it is totally portable. Call now, 281-805-8340 to get one of these great portable mini generators. 281-805-8340. Going to a quick break. When we come back, Barbara's question answered by Andrew right here on Checkapro Radio. Stand by.

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1: Houston, you know how this goes. One strong storm, heavy rain, a hurricane, a major freeze, and the power is gone. 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
1: 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I'm so used to giving out the phone number. I said phone number. Speaking of phone number, before we get to Barbara's question, here is the phone number to get a hold of my friend Andrew at A&A Gen Pro if you want to get your free mini generator today and to have a site engineer come out and take a look at your property, at your home, to see what can be done with getting a Kohler or Cummins generator installed. These standby generators are great. His number, 281-805-8340. I say no obligation because you don't have to pay anything for them to come out, and they'll bring the generator, the mini one, for you. Absolutely free. 281-805-8340. Andrew, I'm sure you've had some time to think about Barbara's question. I'm going to read it one more time for those of you who have just tuned in. Barbara's asking, what size generator do I actually need to power my whole home? And how do I figure that out without overbuying? I don't think you're going to let Barbara overbuy, are you?
4: Absolutely not. No, that's really a great question by Barbara. You know, the right generator really just depends on you and what kind of lifestyle you want when the power goes out. You know, when we size a generator, we have to size it to, you know, we have certain guidelines that we have to follow, NEC guidelines, to make sure we're sizing it correctly, especially when it's automatic. But at the end of the day, homes don't use electricity, people do, right? So, you know, if you don't want to overpay for a generator, we certainly don't want you to do that as well. What we need to understand really is just kind of what your goals are. When the power goes out, what does that look like for you? I could have two different people that have the same square footage of home, but have different ideas of what that looks like in terms of their lifestyle, right? Cooking could be a priority for one guy, or the other guy's like, I order everything, I don't cook. So appliances and selections and things like that that are within a home may vary on what someone actually uses versus the other person, even though the homes look similar, right? So the size that we actually recommend may be different. We have different ways that we calculate that. We'll look at ACs. We'll look at whether you've got an electric car. We'll look at your pool equipment if you have that. And at the end of the day, we're going to make sure whatever system we put you in does what you want it to do in the way you want it to do. And so there's no oversizing. It's going to be sized to your lifestyle, and it's going to accommodate what you want.
1: And it needs to be sized properly. So in the HVAC world, they do a manual J, and that is a type of, we'll call it analysis. It's a model they run, and it's a formula. It's scientific, and it's very simple. It's done something along the lines of this for air conditioning especially, but heating and air conditioning. What size is the house, some cubic space, and how many people are going to be living in the house? So if it's a four-bedroom house, they have to assume at least four people, six people, and a couple pets. They don't know who's going to live in the house long-term, right? And then they build the HVAC system based on that. So it sounds as though, Andrew, you do the exact same thing for generators. You're like, okay, This house is this size. It's got two AC units, a 3-ton and a 5-ton. And it has a swimming pool with three different pump motors. And it's got an electric car charger in the garage. Oh, it's got two, right? Okay, so that's going to tell you a lot.
4: It will tell us, absolutely. And then, you know, going back to the lifestyle question, right? So that'll give us a whole home generator output. But if the lifestyle is more of, hey, I like the ability to run my whole home, but I'm not necessarily wanting to run it all at the same time, we've got different technology that allows us to make some modifications to that type of system to where I can run a larger home or a home, but maybe with a generator that might only be normally sized for partial or running just part of the house, right? So we've got some technology that allows us to do that. So yes, absolutely. It's very similar to the HVAC world. We use NEC, which is National Electric Code, as a sizing tool to size, but we'll tailor that based on the lifestyle that that consumer wants.
1: And that's a great way to save money, Andrew, because you may not feel that you need to have your swimming pool operating. You can always throw in some extra chlorine, especially if it's in the wintertime. You can get your pool back pretty easily if it starts to turn green. You may have an upstairs and a downstairs, and you spend most of your time downstairs. You might decide, we really just want that big AC downstairs to run. It'll be okay up there for a few days if we don't have AC. Okay. And that can make a big difference, right?
4: Absolutely. Absolutely. And so, yeah, you may be in exactly the situation where you're an empty nester now. Maybe at one point you had kids living upstairs, but now the kids are out of the house. It's rare that they'll be home when the power goes out. So, you know, maybe that upstairs AC isn't as much of a priority as it was 10 years ago or whatever. So there's a lot of different scenarios, but we've got the capabilities of kind of customizing it, kind of understanding ultimately what your goal is when the power goes out, what is important to you. And we're going to make sure that whatever we do, that generator is sized right for that, but tailored to your needs.
1: 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You're not just some big nationwide company. You'd probably take that personally if I said you were. 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
4: Yep. 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Started the company in 2010. You know, my family was impacted pretty heavily in 2008 when Ike hit. And, you know, when you go out of power for a few weeks, you know, it kind of changes your idea of what to do in that type of scenario. And generators were kind of starting to become a thing and realized that there was a real need here in Houston for having backup. I was working at a company that did it. I wasn't sure if it was going to work out or how big of a deal it was until, you know, that storm came through, and it really changed kind of my viewpoint, I think, on what the need was for it. So we started in 10. We've been running for a couple decades now. Love doing what we do, man. It's I love helping people come up with an emergency plan, you know, just because it's personal to me. You know, I never want to be in a situation like that again for my family. And my goal is to help everybody in Houston, you know, have an emergency plan and have a reliable backup option.
1: Yep. So when people describe where we live in the greater Houston area, they say it's the Gulf Coast. And when you live on the Gulf Coast is pretty big. When you live on the Gulf Coast, whether you're in Galveston or you're as far as Conroe, a hurricane can affect you. All the way through Pearland and Sugar Land and Katy and Tomball and Cypress through the Woodlands, Spring, right? It can go right up and it can make a big mess. Hurricane season is right around the corner. And now would be a good time to consider this. Also in the winter, back in February 2021, we had the big freeze and our grid went down. And it was cold. And the grid went down because of the cold. And it was a complicated reason. You would think in the winter, there wouldn't be such a reason for it to go down, where it's not like we're drawing a lot from our AC system, for goodness sakes. But it went down. And it made a huge mess, and a lot of us were very uncomfortable for some time. People who had generators, not so uncomfortable. So it's important with the storms we have that you really consider getting a generator, as little as $179 a month. What peace of mind. Here is the phone number. Oh, and by the way, Jerry says that there are 5 of these offers left, and we started with 10. We always do 10 on the program. It's just clean, simple, and Andrew doesn't want to offer any more than that because he takes a lot of time to come out to your home and do the inspection, and he's giving away a free mini generator. So 10 is the limit. Call now, 281-805-8340. Again, the phone number, 281-805-8340. You can also go to Google and check them out. So if you're not so sure about me, Check a Pro Joe, endorsing my friend Andrew from Houston's trusted partner for Whole Home Generation Solutions, which is A&H Impro, you can simply go to Google and just type in A&H Impro. You'll learn all about Andrew and his team and his company. 281-805-8340. But if you want the deal that we're offering today, the offer, you've got a call from my radio show. And this is a special number. It is. It's only heard here on the show. So you got to call it, 281-805-8340. Okay, so let's answer this question really quick for Ronald. Ronald's asking, how does a whole home generator know to turn on automatically during a power outage? And what happens if it fails to kick on? Well, I think it will kick on, but why don't you tell me?
4: Oh, it's a great question. You know, every whole home generator is paired with an automatic transfer switch. So the generator actually is sensing or constantly monitoring utility power. The moment it detects that there's something wrong, you know, there's a drop in voltage and the power has went out, it's going to send a signal to the transfer switch. Well, first the generator starts and then it sends a signal to the transfer switch to automatically transfer your home from, you know, no power to generator power within a few seconds. Mm-hmm. A lot of homeowners will tell me like they notice that initial blip, but it's so quick. So the generator is going to run as long as it needs to run, right? And once the power has successfully kind of kicked back on, it will definitely do its cycle and shut itself off automatically. There's nothing you have to do. You don't have to go out and touch anything or flip a button. It's all automated. So of course, if it doesn't kick on, you know, that's generally something that's preventing it is generally something that's probably preventable. You know, usually it's like lack of maintenance. It could be a dead battery. It could be a fuel issue. It's just something that's causing that system not to work. And so regular maintenance is really critical. I think there's the most generators, the most important day is obviously the day it's installed. If it's done, installed the right way, should last and work just like it's designed. The second error is maintenance. And unfortunately, sometimes lack of maintenance can cause a lot of frustration for a homeowner that's got a generator, especially when it was something avoidable like a battery. That's your number one and most common failure.
1: It's just like a car. You go outside, you press the button to start it, and it doesn't start. Could be a battery, could be a starter, it could be fuel issues, right? Same thing, because really, this generator is an engine. It's like a car, tractor, motorcycle engine, and it is exactly that. So you have to make sure that it is maintained, and Andrew and his team at A&H Impro have a whole maintenance package, and they make sure it's running on a regular basis, and they do tests. Exactly. We'll talk about the test when we come back from the break. Here's the phone number, 281-805-8340. 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We'll be right back right after this, right here on Check a Pro Radio. Stand by.
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1: Houston, you know how this goes. 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
1: 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And by the way, we've had questions, great questions so far from Barbara and Ronald today. 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Jerry is asking me to give out the phone number again for Andrew over at A&A Gem Pro. He says that there are only four of these offers left. Six are gone. Six of these free mini generators. Mm-hmm. Six of these free appointments where a site engineer comes out from A&A Gem Pro. Okay. So there's only four of these left. Call now. 281-805-8340. 281-805-8340. That is the special number at A&A Gen Pro today. 281-805-8340. We've talked a bit about storms and hurricanes, Andrew. Grid failures. We touched upon that. Grid failure happened in February of 2021. That had to do with what they call a winter storm. I'm not so sure about that. It wasn't so much power lines coming down because of ice or trees hitting it. It wasn't because our air conditioning systems were drawing so much power because it was hot. That was a grid failure. And these things can happen more and more as we move forward because there's a lot of things that are drawing on the grid, like EV cars, these electric cars.
4: Absolutely. Electric cars, you know, electric heat pumps. That was another thing they didn't really account for, was the amount of electric heat that is consumed here. And so when it got that cold, you know, that demand wasn't really factored in. You know, obviously all the AI data centers that are going into as well, going to have a massive impact on the grid. But yeah, I think it was a report I read a while back, you know, Texas has for a while there, I don't know if this is still current, but you know, three of the fastest growing cities in America are in Texas, with Houston, Dallas, San Antonio. I think even Austin was in there as well, if I'm not mistaken. It might have been four, but you know, we've just got a lot of infrastructure that we've added here recently. And, you know, you just got to solve it with adding power. And, you know, which we've seen in 2022 how they've handled that. So,
1: I don't know,
4: 21. Maybe I had the date wrong there.
1: I don't think, as far as I can recall, since electricity was wired up throughout the nation long time ago, I don't think there's been a time where there's been such an increase in demand. We have more and more people, for one. We've never had more people in the United States of America. We didn't have electric cars. They tried electric cars even before gas-powered cars, but they really weren't huge way back in the day. So it was, you know, it was oil and gas. Okay, great. That's fine. Though there's these EV cars now, everybody has appliances in their home they didn't have before. You go back 50 years, TVs were coming in. Well, I guess they were in, but not everyone had as many TVs. People had a toaster. They had an oven. They had a refrigerator. Now there's all these computers and all these devices, right? Tablets and phones. And, you know, so many people have swimming pools now. You can go down the list of everything. And then the EV cars, they take a lot of power. You got to figure, right? You plug those in. And we're just consuming electricity like it's water. It's like, we take it for granted, right? But we can't because we don't have our own supply of electricity like we do oxygen. Oxygen's really the only thing that's truly free today, I think. And without that, well, we're in trouble. So electricity, we depend upon the grid, your utility company, and your utility company depends upon the grid. And without that power coming in, you are out of luck. But when you can generate your own power, you have a sense of power, and you are able to then continue your life at home or your small business, actually, with your own power through a generator. And I just love the idea of my listeners being able to have peace of mind when they go to bed at night, when they go to work and they've left their pets at home and their pool running, and they want it to be cool when they get home. So if the power's out for 5-6 hours while they're gone, guess what? Nothing has changed at home. 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You got to call today. You got to call right now because this offer ends at the end of the program or when the 10 are gone. 281-805-8340. 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
4: 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What's neat about our factory warranty, when you combine it with our install, is our guarantee. We really stand behind the products that we sell. And so if something's not operating correctly and it fails, that's disappointing. But if you have a second failure on a major component, that's more than disappointing. That's frustrating. We have a no lemon guarantee where we just come out and swap the unit out, right? Who wants to hassle with warranties? They take forever. Parts usually aren't available quickly. And especially on something big or a major component like that, you're probably not going to have an engine just sit in your shop. And so where we step in is every product we install, we back up. And so we have a no lemon where we'll just swap you out with the new one if it gets to that point. So the factory warranty is great because it covers any kind of repair cost to you. You don't have anything that you have out of pocket, parts, labor, and travel. It's comprehensive. And then our guarantees really supplement that because we stand behind it, right? We don't want you to have a generator that's constantly having problems and constantly in the shop and constantly down. We're going to make sure that it's operating the way it should be. And if it's not, we're going to swap it out with something that it will.
1: So the 10-year warranty is a fantastic benefit. It gives you more peace of mind because once you get your new standby generator, you don't have to worry about anything. Andrew and his team will also make sure that everything is maintained. There are programs where they come out on a regular basis throughout the year to maintain the generator. We talked about reasons why it may not start because the battery has to be charged up and it has to be working properly and the fuel needs to be working properly. It is an engine. And so touch upon two things here, Andrew. One thing is what you guys do on a regular basis throughout the year to make sure that my listener's new generator is going to start and going to operate well, and what that generator does every week on its own for a self-test.
4: Yeah, so what's it, weather generators obviously hanging out waiting for an event right on the side of the house, but they are set and we program to run every week, once a week for, you know, generally a runtime is 15 to 20 minutes. And that's set at a time that's convenient for you as a homeowner, right? You probably don't want it running in the middle of the night. Your neighbor may not appreciate that or you. So it's set to run on whatever day of the week. You know, most folks have it, if they're home on a Saturday morning, likely we'll have it set for that time. But even if you're not home, what's neat about a lot of our monitoring packages is, or maintenance packages, is we have monitoring included. And so we have a device that we install that kind of talks to us, talks to you as a homeowner. It eliminates that worry about whether or not it's going to work, because we get notified whether, if it doesn't run its test. And so we can be proactive. If it's supposed to run Saturday at 9, it doesn't kick on. We see that, we dispatch a call, you know, and chances are maybe a battery went out or something simple. And we're going to go ahead and eliminate that error, fix the problem. You know, you're up and going, and then when your next power outage happens, your generator is ready to rock. So being proactive and monitoring your system, I think, is extremely important, just because it's, you know, once you put it in, it's new. You think about it all the time, but over time, like anything new, it just becomes a part of the house. You're busy with life. You forget about it, right? So teaming up with a company like us, where we are intentional, we monitor it weekly. We make sure that it's doing its test. And we send a tech out to check on it on a periodic schedule is going to help eliminate a lot of those common failures, I think, for most homeowners.
1: It reminds me how a pilot will do a check of the aircraft, and they're constantly looking for issues. They call them mechanicals when they find one, right? And we've been frustrated sitting on the ground on the tarmac waiting to take off because the captain says, we have a mechanical, we have to make sure it works. It's not as critical with a generator, but you guys seem to be that captain, making sure you're not going to take off with that generator until it's perfect. Going to break right now. Here's the phone number. 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That's right, because there aren't that many left. Just a few. 281-805-8340. We'll be right back right after this. Stand by.
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1: Houston, you know how this goes. 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Houston weather is unpredictable. 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
1: And Jerry, my producer, I love him a lot. He is like my work wife. Is that what they call him? You got a wife at home. He's my partner here at the radio show. Jerry, thank you so much. He says that there are only two of these offers left. 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That's right. A standby generator. These things are awesome. Everyone who's had one installed says that they didn't know how they lived without it, and they have such peace of mind, especially if there are elderly people who are, you know, have an illness, something that they really need to make sure they have power on. They feel better when they have a generator. They also can be the most popular house in a neighborhood, so be careful, because if there's a long power outage, your neighbors may come knocking. Could be an opportunity, though, to charge a cover charge. I'm just saying. So call now, 281-805-8340. get in on that freebie of this mini generator. And once again, a site engineer will come out from NHM Pro at no cost. So a question's come in from Judith, and she is asking the following: what's the real cost of owning a whole home generator when you factor in installation, fuel, and annual maintenance? It's kind of a loaded question. There's a lot there. What's the answer?
4: That's a good question. You know, you definitely have, you know, the three parts that you discussed. Obviously, the biggest cost is the upfront installation, right? So the biggest piece varies depending on, you know, the generator size, the electrical work needed to be performed at the house, and, you know, how complex the install is. So there'll be some variations in terms of what that looks like. You know, fuel costs, that's a great question. What does it cost to run a generator? Well, natural gas is definitely going to be the usual and most affordable and the way most folks go, just because of its dependability, affordability. It's consistent, right? Natural gas doesn't go out when the power goes out. And so, you know, but there are some areas where natural gas may not be available. So propane's a good option to look there. And, you know, the cost of getting a tank can really depend, obviously, depending on the tank size and, you know, your refill frequency and whatever the cost of propane is at the time that you're using it. So that'll have some variations. Maintenance, you know, typically a few hundred dollars a year. You know, that's going to cover some inspections, oil changes. It's going to ensure reliability. But at the end of the day, when you look at it from a long-term perspective, a lot of homeowners end up selecting to go that route because it's an investment in terms of their comfort, protection, and peace of mind during these outages. And they feel like it's worth the investment.
1: No question. So to put a good swimming pool in today, you're looking at $80,000 to over $100,000. I might be off on that. That's what it was a few years ago. I don't keep an eye on that. Thank goodness I already have my pool. And then you got to maintain the pool. And the pool is not going to keep things going in your house. My point is we'll put money into things like a swimming pool, spend $100,000 on it, and now you need weekly maintenance, not monthly, not quarterly, not annual. You need weekly maintenance. It has to be cleaned, the chemicals, and things break left and right with swimming pools. Trust me, if you have one, you know what I'm talking about.
4: Yep.
1: And so having a generator is a lot less expensive. And with a 10-year warranty, you're in great shape up front. Also, I want to talk about this $179 per month. That is not a number that is specific to any certain installation, any certain brand like Kohler or Cummins. But for as little as $179, people can get into a generator. That's a good way, Andrew, isn't it, for many of my listeners to get into this if they don't want to spend $20,000 today?
4: Absolutely. I mean, we have flexible, affordable financing options. So $179 a month is a good way to, you know, get started. And depending on your qualifications, you know, we've even got a 0% up to 18 months factor if you've got some cash, but you just don't want to maybe come out of pocket with it today. You know, maybe you're making some money in the market or something. So definitely have a lot of flexibility with Synchrony as one of our finance partners to come up with an option for folks. So
1: that's the type of consumer I am. Ask Home Depot. For about 25, almost 30 years, I've had a Home Depot card. And boy, when I buy so much on it, they say, oh, don't worry. Check a Pro Joe. 6, 12, 18 months, 0%. They're hoping to catch me, but nope. I pay it off. And that's what a lot of us want to do, right? Because we have the money. We just want to take advantage of the loan from the bank. Here's the phone number, 281-805-8340. Again, 281-805-8340. That's the phone number over at A&A Gen Pro. Call now. Jerry says one of these left. I like when Jerry counts these down. So it really helps me out. And what's interesting is it's almost always the case for this 1 hour radio program that I do when we offer 10 and the way I pace out the phone number. It usually ends up toward the end of the show. There's one or two left. Sometimes none, but there's one right now. Call now to get your free mini portable generator. It has a solar panel to charge the battery within it, and it charges your mobile phone and other devices. Got a flashlight built in with various different levels of light. AM/FM radio with the weather band. It's great when the power goes out and you can still hear what's going on out there in the world. It's got a hand crank to power it up if you need to. It's totally portable. And really, the greatest benefit is the time. The time it takes to send out a site engineer is worth actually more than this generator, this mini portable one. People's time and their expertise is very valuable. And Andrew and his team have been very, very generous to offer up their time to come out at no cost to you to look at your situation, to look at your house, to look at your property, to tell you if a Kohler is better, if a Cummins is better, an air cooled, liquid cooled, all the different options. Do you want the whole house to get restored power or just part of it? They're going to answer all those questions. And for as little as $179 a month, you can't go wrong. 281-805-8340. Once again, the phone number, 281-805-8340. Do you have time for one more question here? Would you mind answering another question? And this one is from Linda. And she's asking, how far from my house does a whole home generator need to be installed? And are there permits or HOA rules I should know about before buying one?
4: Great question, Linda. Yes, there's definitely permits that are required in most areas. Not all areas in Houston, but there are some permits that are required. So we're happy to check on that for you and see what those local codes are. Chances are you do have an HOA. And they're going to have some requirements as well. But our team, we've got a dedicated permitting team that works with you on that. And we'll make sure that we're meeting all those guidelines. But yeah, safety is a big deal. Generators are like a car. They generate carbon monoxide. And so we do have to meet specific clearance requirements. Typically, it's a few feet from the house. But if there's windows or doors, then we're going to need to be further out, you know, just depending on, you know, placement options. We want to make sure that wherever that generator is going, that local codes, manufacturer guidelines are definitely going to be followed. We want this thing to work, but we also want to make sure it's safe and installed professionally. And so that's something that we'll take care of for you on our site plan or site analysis is find the right spot.
1: Yeah, absolutely. It's not as complicated as it might seem. If you want a generator, you can get one. It really. You know, even if you have a property that has, you know, a wet spot, you know, is like kind of damp, they can be put up higher. There's all kinds of solutions. You know, if you don't have natural gas, don't worry about it. You're going to have propane. You don't want to use the propane tank you have. Of course not, because you need that for your other stuff. So a new propane tank can be installed. I mean, anything can be done. I've never heard of a scenario in Houston where one of my listeners could not get a generator. All installs may not look the same. Many do, though. Drive around your neighborhood and look around people's homes, usually on the side of the house, kind of like an air conditioning unit, and you see these things. And they're generally pretty close to the house. If you don't want it close to the home and you got a big property like I do, you can have it set away. It's going to be a little more expensive, though, because everything's got to be brought to the house. But that's fine. You may not want to have that engine running close to the house. I don't think it matters. Andrew, when your power goes out, it doesn't matter that you're getting a little bit of noise for 12, 24, 36 hours, right? Because you have your air conditioning on. And that's the most important thing, isn't it?
4: Oh, yeah, it's the sound of comfort, peace of mind, and security when that thing's kicking on, man. It's the sweetest noise in the world when the power goes out and that generator's kicking on. You know, your house is protected. So
1: yeah, so in my neighborhood, and I live, you know, outside of the big city of Houston, and so when I'm driving, I'm riding my bike, sometimes all of a sudden, I'll hear these engines come on, and I'm like, oh, the power's out. So I know when I get home that the power had you know, flickered, it had gone out, because everyone's generator goes on. And it seems to me a lot of people who live on acreage tend to have a generator. Maybe it's the mindset of the homeowner. They often might have their own well too. They might have propane, so they're kind of used to that. But if you don't live out in the country like I do, and you're in the suburbs, you're in a subdivision, it makes a lot of sense to have one of these. It really doesn't matter. Here's the phone number. As the show comes to a close, this is your last chance to get a free mini generator. Call now, 281-805-8340. 281-805-8340. We'll see you next time right here on Checker Pro Radio. 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
14: The real thing.
15: Learning more about the gunman, I'm Roger Stern, Fox News. A gunman killed by Secret Service yesterday after opening fire in the White House was no stranger to the agency. Here's Fox's Madeline Rivera in Washington.
16: Federal law enforcement sources tell Fox News Digital the suspect was 21-year-old Nasir Best from Maryland. Best allegedly had encountered Secret Service at least twice last year and had a history of mental health issues. Court records state Best was charged in July with trying to enter a restricted area near the White House. Authorities say Best told them he was Jesus Christ and that he wanted to get arrested. Best was also reportedly detained by Secret Service the previous month for flagging down agents and making threats. The president saying on Truth Social, the gunman near the White House had a violent history and possible obsession with our country's most cherished structure.
15: President Trump says a peace deal between the U.S. and Iran have been largely negotiated following a call with leaders of several countries in the Middle East over the weekend, and he's winning praise from Republicans, including Indiana Congressman Marlon Stuzman.
14: President Trump's diplomacy and his ability to bring these countries together for common causes is why they're so effective right now. Iran is on an island by themselves in the Middle East, and so President Trump has a lot of leverage.
15: Stuzman on Fox and Friends Weekend, critics say Iran has the leverage, and it is not confirmed President Trump's claim that an agreement is largely negotiated. For much of the U.S., Memorial Day weekend does not feel like the start of summer. It's cold and rainy in the Northeast and Great Lakes area. Better in the West with dry and warm weather expected. The holiday weekend has a history of fickle weather. Sometimes it can be warm and sunny. Other years, not. 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
15: Republican Congressman Thomas Massie says he has no regrets that his opposition to President Trump led to him losing his reelection primary.
30: It was completely worth it. And I've got 7 more months to keep going against the grain, which means voting for principles and for people over party.
15: Massie on NBC's Meet the Press. Massie and the president, as well as other Republicans, have been at public odds since Massie's criticism over the U.S.'s involvement with the war in Iran and his continued push for the Justice Department to release the full, unredacted Epstein files. Law enforcement securing an active shooter scene in New Caney, Texas last night. Here's Fox's Chris DeMeo with the report.
1: Police in Montgomery County say 2 people were shot.
31: We were told that there were multiple victims. There was active shots being fired. After officers arrived, our SWAT team was called.
1: County Sheriff Wesley Doolittle says the victims were hospitalized with minor injuries. There's no word on a motive. Police say one of the victims is a neighbor of the suspect. The suspect is a 60-year-old man who surrendered to police about an hour after the incident.

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2: It seems like every time we get together to talk about your retirement here on Dollars and Cents Radio, we find something new to talk about, and that's really no surprise. Dollars and Cents, each week we uncover the what-ifs of retirements, how you can take the money you've worked so hard to earn in so many years and make that money work for you in your retirement. I can't think of a better opportunity. Doug Horn has been helping his clients plan for retirement since 93. You know, you say 93, it's like, yeah, well, that was quite a long time ago, wasn't it?
3: Seems like a long time ago.
2: There you go. Doug is passionate about showing people how to never lose money again using risk-free strategies. Man, we like risk-free strategies. How many of those can you find in life? And my answer to that is probably not many. Have you heard about the free Dollars and Cents book that we have for you? 855-317-2346. 855-317-2346. It's the free Dollars and Cents retirement book. What does this book do? It gives you the opportunity to get the conversation started, to learn a little bit more about the philosophy behind Dollars and Cents, and then you can engage with Doug and find out a whole bunch of great stuff as well. So, Doug, how you doing, my friend?
3: I am doing great. How you doing today, Ray?
2: It's wonderful. And as I said, every time we get together, we're talking about one thing, retirement, okay? But we're talking about many, many things in life. And that's why it seems that every time you and I talk about stuff, we find new ways to talk about it and discover some new things that we may have not discovered before. I think it's important for guys like me, because I'm your target here, baby, okay? Best questions about retirement. So going into a conversation, we're going to focus today on these 2 half-hour segments on some of the things you would like to hear from your potential clients, the kind of questions that, I want to hear you ask this question of me, and I'm sure the questions come up frequently. So I'm going to not give you the chance to give those questions. I'm going to ask a whole bunch of questions and see if I'm on target for these, okay?
3: Well, that sounds good. Let's do it.
2: All throughout the year, there are special times, best zones, I'm going to call them, the best time to buy a bed, the best time to buy a car, the best time to sell your house, the best time to do this. And I don't think in retirement there is any best time throughout the year, but probably there is a best time in your working life or your early retirement life to ask those questions and say, is this a good time to retire? So one of the top questions on Google searches is, when can I retire? And most people would probably say, I want to retire last week because I'm tired of all this stuff. But the question is, there is a good time to retire. So do you get that question? When can I retire, Doug?
3: I do get it, or, you know, variations of that. Do I have enough to retire and so forth?
2: Oh, yes.
3: And I usually answer that simplistically at first by just saying, well, you know, a good rule of thumb is maybe take what you've got set aside for retirement and what is 5% of that? You know, 5% withdrawals per year. Some people take 4, some people take 6, you know, just up to individual circumstances. But at a 5% withdrawal rate, you know, is that going to be shrinking your account, leaving it maintained, or growing your account based on what your plans are for investing and, you know, having that money working for you while you're taking those withdrawals?
2: Okay.
3: And so that 5% would be added to typically Social Security for husband and wife, unless they've got a different type plan from schools or the government or

0: whatnot.
1: Sure.
0: But that'll give you a pretty close number to what you're going to be expecting in retirement without, you know, necessarily spending down principal if you're in the right vehicle and so forth.
1: Has there been somebody who has come to you and talked about and thinking they are prepared and ready to retire, but they say, hey, you know what? This makes a lot of sense. I'm going to check back with you in about a year here and see if I'm in a better place at that. Has that ever happened?
0: Oh, yeah. You know, we talk to people at all different stages. Some people, it's just not time yet. You know, they want to move their 401k. They haven't reached 59 and a half yet, where they can still keep working, but move it somewhere safer.
1: Sure.
0: People's timing is what it is. I like talking to any and all of them. I'm always amazed at how many people call me back several years later and say, hey, you might not remember me, but we talked 2-3 years ago, 4-5 years ago. And now I think we're ready to get back together again, and we're finally at that spot where we can do something. So
1: I'll bet those people who call you back have gotten the book, 855-317-2346. And I bet that book is somewhere in their library, on a desk, and they say, I can remember this guy. I got to call this guy back when it comes time to retire. 855-317-2346. That's for your free dollars and cents retirement book. The call is free. The book is free. Is there an obligation? No. It's just an opportunity to introduce dollars and cents radio and the concepts for retirement. And it's a pretty cool way to get the conversation started. So you got to start somewhere. Right now you can start 855-317-2346. How much money will my fixed monthly expenses be in retirement? Well, that's an individualistic answer there. It's like it depends on the person.
0: Oh, sure.
1: And I would assume that that's part of the process that you go through when you have a conversation with people.
0: Well, yeah. When they're trying to decide, you know, come up with a figure of what they would like or what they would need, a combination of the two to live on in retirement off of what they've got saved plus the other sources. You know, that's always a consideration. Do you still have a mortgage payment that you're making or not? Still carry, you know, short-term debt, credit cards or not? Are there vehicles to pay off? Are there kids still in college? You know, there's all kinds of variables there. But yeah, we take everything into consideration, because if somebody wants $70,000 a year to live on, you know, before taxes, you know, if they have no debt versus if they still have a lot of debt, that's going to make a difference.
1: So. Yeah, it would not be possible in some cases. I mean, sometimes the reality kind of sits up and smacks you in the face and say, well, you know what? This is what you can do, and this is what you, you know, I know what you want to do, but that's a scary place to go, the truth.
0: You got to start with the truth, and you know, we're obligated to tell the truth. But if their goal is $120,000 a year, and we're looking at, gosh, I don't see how that's going to be possible without totally spending down your principal in sometimes a relatively short period of time. So
1: I like that about dollars and cents. You're not looking at today or tomorrow. You're looking down the road,
0: of course,
1: because you're understanding that. This is not just something that's going to be short term. This has got to be a plan for the long term future, right?
0: And along those lines, you know, I'd mentioned just your general 5% withdrawal, you know, based on what I've got saved right now.
1: Sure.
0: Keep in mind that's, we say that if they're going to be using safe money plans like we have, you know, where we can't go down when the markets go down.
1: Yeah.
0: But we will grow when the markets grow. If you're still in market accounts as approaching retirement, at retirement, in retirement, and you're pulling 5% out a year to live on, which is reasonable if you're managing your monies well.
1: Right.
0: But we hit a time period in the market where the market's down 20%, or heaven forbid, you know, 45% thereabouts, you know, like in 2008, or the same being said 2000, 2002, you know, just a big drop like that can just devastate your plan. You know, 5% withdrawals and the market goes down 45%. Now we got half our money left. It's tough to come back from that, especially while we still need 5% of the original principal to live on.
1: And many of the folks who go into retirement or are looking at retirement, they obviously, many of those people have been playing the markets and making some big gains and having some big losses as well. But I think the big thing here is that as you enter retirement or are close to retirement, you can't afford to take those chances. You may be lucky.
0: Well, the losses can be devastating and can take a long time to come back. And if you're withdrawing to live on during that time period, it's going to take even longer to get back.
1: Right.
0: And some good markets, you know, down the road and so forth. So what we do is steer people away from that and present them an alternative where we can be growing when the markets are good, stay flat when the markets are bad. It's no fun to not make anything in a year, but it's a lot more fun to not make anything and stay flat than lose 20% like people around you in the markets are doing.
1: Yeah, I would say so. 855-317-2346 for your free Dollars and Cents retirement book. You get that number? 855-317-2346. By the way, the Dollars and Cents radio podcast has been growing like a, well, like a weed, but in a good way. Okay.
0: Good.
1: It's now available.
0: are there good weeds?
1: Bada bing, bada boom. 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And here we go. Here's another one. How much do I need to plan on spending on healthcare before turning 65? Well, I don't know that has an answer there. It's like, how you feeling today?
0: Well, yeah, I mean,
1: or how you feeling tomorrow?
0: It's one of the age old things I've seen my whole 30-year career. People have enough to retire before 65, but they're worried about not having insurance coverage until Medicare kicks in. So,
1: right.
0: I've umpteen stories about people either taking a lesser job, a less stressful job, just to have insurance until 65, or you can, you know, COBRA lasts for 18 months if you want, if that gets you to 65. But if somebody retiring at 60, you're probably looking at having to go out and get an individual plan, which isn't going to be the good insurance that you're used to from the group plan.
1: Sure.
0: And it's going to be expensive. So, you know, that's always a factor, you know, pre 65 retirements.
1: Okay.
0: It's got to be a factor. Yeah.
1: I've got a good friend. He was actually the drummer in our band. This is in Ohio. He is the president and CEO of a very successful coatings company. So successful that his coatings are on, they were on the space shuttle and they are now on the space station. They're high resistant, heat resistant, coatings and such like that. So he says, I'm still president of the company and I kind of retired, but I don't like retirement. He took a job at Amazon a few days a week just to be able to do something fun. I'm thinking, why don't you go play golf or something like that? That would be a lot of fun.
0: You know,
1: too.
0: My hat's off to him. I think for me and people I've known, one of the best things to look forward to in retirement is not being bored, but being busy. And if it's if it's fun, easy work that just passes your day and gives you fulfillment, who cares if you need the money or not? If you're doing it for that reason.
1: But that's basically it's certainly not for the money. It's just I need to be active. Doing something, and he found, isn't that kind of cool, though?
0: Yeah, I've got other clients that volunteer down in the med center.
1: Oh, what a great idea.
0: Just to stay busy. Yeah. And it's fulfilling, and I think staying busy like that and doing something meaningful in retirement is just going to help you live longer.
1: Do you get folks who, when they ask questions like, well, here's one of them. How much can I spend on travel each year? I would assume that there are a lot of folks who are going into retirement that say, you know what? I've always wanted to go and do this and do that. You say you're going on a cruise here in the next couple of weeks or so, but they want to go places. They want to do things. So obviously that factors into what they need for retirement. Is that the travel plans a big deal as well?
0: Well, I mean, that's just part of everything. You're going to cut not working anymore. You should have some expenses cut out that you can rearrange into the entertainment budget. But, you know, setting up your retirement budget and having enough for everything you want, like travel plans and entertainment.
1: Right.
0: Just another piece of the budget. And, you know, hopefully you have enough to cover all those pieces.
1: To do
0: that you
1: those things.
0: Do.
1: Yeah, sure. Exactly. Yeah. It's so important too, because you've worked all your life. Why not take advantage of the opportunity to do the things you'd like to do in retirement? And with the Dollars and Cents philosophy, you can do those things. It's a safe place to be. It's a good place to be. 855-317-2346. For the Dollars and Cents retirement book, it's an easy read too. By the way, no, it's not a 700-page novel. It's a nice booklet, and it will get you in the in the right frame of mind.
0: It's not As Long as War and Peace by Leo Tolstoy.
1: We don't need that. No. Nobody needs that. We have enough. I have a hard time reading instructions beyond that. But I'm telling you, this book is an easy read. 855-317-2346. Is anybody, you know, normally in retirement, people like to downsize. They like to go the opposite direction, fewer bedrooms, smaller footprint of the house, all that kind of stuff. Do people talk about home improvement type things when they come to you with retirement plans and such?
0: You know, sometimes that's part of it. Hey, you know, part of our goal once we have more time is we want to start working on this part of the house or this part of the house. Right. You know, that opposed to maybe selling the house and downsizing or whatnot.
1: Right.
0: Some people like to do that because they just figure it's easier in retirement to not have as much to take care of.
1: Sure.
0: Other people go the other direction and build their dream house. So yeah. It's just up to the individual.
1: It's a very personal thing too as well. So here, I'm going through some of the questions you should bring to the table when you talk with Doug about your retirement plans. The best way to continue giving to charity and church, I would assume a lot of people go that direction as well.
0: Just another piece of the budget.
1: Or the piece of the puzzle. I like that one too as well. What is the best way to give back to my grandkids? That comes into play too, because you've got people out there who are not only looking at their own retirement, they're looking down the road and say, okay, I've got some great kids here. I want to be able to take care of them.
0: Sure.
1: How do you play into
0: something
1: like that?
0: There's multiple vehicles that can take care of you. You can set up an account just for them and have it growing on its own and, you know, them as the beneficiary. I always try to get through to my clients that take care of you first then we'll plan for who gets what afterwards.
1: Sure.
0: So you don't want to throw the baby out with the bathwater, but, you know, a younger grandparent in good health could leverage their whatever they want to give by, you know, a single premium life insurance policy. So tax-free death benefit of much, much more than they're putting in cases like that. Or set up one of our safe money accounts and just let it grow tax-deferred and have it passed to them as beneficiary and so forth. You can put it in the child's name, but keep in mind in the tax-deferred world, they would have to be 59 and a half before they could get to it. And
1: really?
0: Sometimes that might be out of the grandparents' control when they go and the kid receives that money and there goes sometimes the money. So
1: yeah. Okay. Well, these are good things to know. We have a couple of other questions here. Can I afford to purchase new cars? Of course you can if you plan for it.
0: Right.
1: Exactly. What cost should I expect for long-term care and later retirement? I think long-term care is a big deal as far as that
0: goes. It's a big deal. It's, you know, when I started in the industry 30 years ago, it was very big out there. Now it seems like it's down to a handful of companies selling it. There's alternatives that we'd like to suggest to long-term care insurance that work kind of in the same way.
1: Okay.
0: Using life insurance with a long-term care rider that allows you to access your face amount, should you have a long-term care stay of, you know, so much per year up to 4 years, that's a good one because if we don't end up needing it for long-term care, you've got that tax-free death benefit. You know, each spouse has a policy that would go to the other one should something happen to the first one.
1: Right.
0: And at which time they could cancel their policy, cash it out, and they'd have that money tax-free to use for their own long-term care should they need it.
1: Wow. You have lots of answers here. I mean, these are great.
0: There's a lot of questions out there.
1: If this were a test, you'd be getting 100% here at this point. What type of estate planning measure should I take? I'm sure you get that question as well from people.
0: We do, and most people don't realize the pretty large upper limit, you know, between the husband and the wife that you can pass before you get into the estate taxes. We're talking, you know, once you're up into the many, many, many millions of dollars, then there's some estate planning work that we can do.
1: Okay. Wow. Okay, 855-317-2346. Have we touched on a question for that applies directly to you? The 855-317-2346 is to get your free dollars and cents retirement book. You just call the number, and they'll send it to you, and then you get a chance to talk with Doug, just like I'm doing right now here on the Dollars and Cents Radio Show, which, by the way, is also a podcast. Dollarsandcentsradio.com is the website. We'd love you to visit that as well. Without going in a political direction or because, boy, that's so easy to be able to do. But what is going on, you know, in a general sense in our world these days that we should be focused on as we look forward to retirement? What are some of the things that we need to be cautious about and need to be cognizant of things that are important that might affect our money. Again, you know, not necessarily a political thing, but just in general.
0: And it's hard to keep politics out of things.
1: I know.
0: Isn't it? But yeah, just in general, the markets over time are our friend. It's just time to time, they're not our friend. And so, sure. You know, going back to what all those situations that you were asking about previously, you know, do I have enough to go on vacations? Do I have enough to remodel the house? These questions all lump into, we have to protect that retirement fund from shrinkage. Shrinkage, you know, taking 5% out per year or thereabouts to live on is what we're planning on doing, but the shrinkage of a market going down. So, to answer your last question, I think just keeping an eye on the markets and being in a safe place.
1: Okay.
0: It's easy to jump to cash if you're in the markets and just stay there,
1: sure.
0: But then you're not really making anything and your money's not growing. So,
1: right.
0: That's why we love to talk to people about, you know, our fixed index annuities and what they can do for you. Both in the good markets and the bad markets.
1: We've got a full hour that we spend with you. We're coming up to break here in just a couple of minutes, though. For one more question before we go to break. And one more reminder about the free Dollars and Cents Retirement Book, 855-317-2346. You can call that number now. And by the way, if you're listening to the radio program, which you are, right now, if you've got a friend, a neighbor, who you think might be interested in the conversation that's happening right now, tell them to turn the radio on and take a listen to the Dollars and Cents radio show. I guarantee you it's going to be time well spent, and we get to spend it a whole hour with you today. That's a great thing here with Doug Horn. Now, the big question is, when do we take Social Security? You know, your decision can have a significant impact on whether or not your money will last throughout retirement. Obviously, that's an important play.
0: And I get that question all the time.
1: Well, how do you answer that question as well?
0: You know, I like to start by saying there is no right answer. It's an individual thing.
1: Yeah.
0: I think there's a more right answer than others. In general, your full retirement age, mine, for example, is, you know, 66 and 10 months.
1: Okay.
0: 66 years old and 10 months. You know, so people close to my age are going to be somewhere around there. That is the age where you can get your full Social Security, even if you're still working. Now, if let's say somebody wants to retire at 62, then I just run the numbers for them, and glad to do it for anybody that wants to call in or have a chat with me. But you take what you're estimated to get at 62 times 12 months times the next 8 years, and that would be, you know, comparing it with waiting to the higher amount at age 70.
1: Yeah.
0: And that's a lot of money that you're not going to have in that 8 year period. Not to mention what that money could do for you if you had it somewhere growing safely.
1: Right.
0: So I'm a bigger fan of take it when you can, as long as you're retired. Otherwise, wait till full retirement age, because they'll reduce it before then, and it kind of defeats the purpose.
1: I think you mentioned 66 as well. I think that it's important for folks to note that you're talking to someone, Doug, who is in the sweet spot for answering the questions, and also a real life experience of what it's like to go through life as an investor and jump into the retirement mode as well. So a couple of good things are going for you today. First of all, you're listening to the radio program. That's fantastic. Have you got the book yet? Did you get the number? 855-317-2346. 855-317-2346. We have another half hour to spend with you today. And there are so many. I've got like 5 pages of questions here, Doug. Let's see, we have, investment portfolio, pensions, Social Security, tips and tricks to jumpstart a retirement, all those kinds of things. So in the next half hour, we promise that we'll bring that your way as well. Here's the Dollars and Cents radio show. When you talk to Doug face-to-face, phone-to-phone, whatever, Zoom-to-Zoom, you'll find that he is exactly like the guy you're listening to on the radio. Isn't that cool? Investment advisory services are offered through Foundations Investment Advisors, LLC, an SEC-registered investment advisor. The content provided is intended for informational and educational purposes only. The views, statements, and opinions expressed herein are those of the individual speakers and not necessarily those of Foundations and its affiliates. The information contained herein does not constitute an offer to sell any securities or represent an express or implied opinion or endorsement of any specific investment opportunity, offering, or issuer. Any discussion of performance or returns is not indicative of future results. 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Foundations only transacts business in states where it's properly registered or is excluded or exempted from registration requirements. 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
1: 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Great place to go. So explore all of those options, but right now, just stay with us, because this is a great conversation going on here with Doug. Time used to be on your side as an investor. We talked about this before the break. You could hopefully recover from a bear market, hopefully. But time is different as you approach retirement, and a recovery might not be a realistic option. How do you adjust expectations for people? It's like, man,
0: well, I mean,
1: market my whole life.
0: You know, you might hear the 40-year-old client go, yeah, I'm not too worried about the next market correction because I've got all this time. I'm retired at 65. I mean, 25 years seems like forever.
1: Yeah.
0: I tend to disagree with that line of thinking. Why go backwards to whatever percentage and have to take however many years to get back to where you were today when you don't have to? When a lot of times with 401ks, you don't have the choice. You can stay in money market or the stable value fund, or you can, you know, ride the market. But as you get close to retirement, I think we touched on this the last half hour, but as you get close to retirement, you know, you don't have that 5 extra years to let it rebound.
1: Right.
0: You know, you're planning maybe on starting to draw income from it right away, or a couple years in, you've got enough but then you want it to be growing while you're now starting to take it. And that's especially hard when, you know, the market drops 10%, 20%, and you're pulling 5%. And it's like, wow, we got a steep hill to climb while we're taking our 5% next year, trying to get back to what we had a year ago and so forth.
1: Sure.
0: And that's what the equity index annuity world, you know, can fix. You know, never go backwards. Well, we stay flat when the markets are down, which is a great consolation prize, because when we have those years, my clients are like, yeah, but everybody around me is going down with the market. You know, for the most part, there'll be scattered people that aren't, but the broad market's going down.
1: Right.
0: Most people are going down, and our clients just stay flat and not losing anything. So we're poised for when the markets do rebound, and if they crash in a way like they did in 2000 and 2008, we tend to have all the dust settles and we start heading in the right direction again. We have a couple good years in a row, but those poor people are still not close to having what they had before the crash. We get that bounce back, and we didn't lose anything to get it. So I always call that the silver lining to, you know, having a bad year, which we know are going to be out there. We just stay flat, but then we get that bounce back when the market gets it, and we didn't lose anything to get it. So we're off to the races again.
1: You've got a place to go. You don't have to, live in a tumultuous world where you've got to, you know, God only knows what tomorrow is going to bring us.
0: That's true. That's true.
1: It's a great place to be. There are so many financial aspects of retirement. Obviously, you help folks establish a comfortable income, a realistic income. What about the other stuff? You know, I'm sure you get questions like, we can address these individually or all in one. I don't care. Social security, taxes, medical needs, and more. Even the big stuff like a will or an estate or something like that.
0: Yeah, we take them one at a time and address their situation. Yes, everyone should have a will. Probably most of us, myself included, I need to go back and look, but you know, just make sure it's updated and current. You know, it's what you decided 10 years ago is still what you would want now. And, you know, kids get older and you might think, you know, they were minors. They can't be executor, but now they can be. And so it's just always good to update that. You know, the will, or do I need a living trust? We'll talk about that. In Texas, I believe no, unless there's special circumstances.
1: Sure.
0: You know, in California, yes. Taxes, of course, we're all faced with that. Most of us most of us are going to have the bulk of our money coming from a 401k or pension, which means it's going to roll to an IRA, which means it's never been taxed. And so, you know, what do we do about that fear that here's the lowest tax brackets now, but what if they jump? You know, and there's there's things we can do to talk about. Okay, we could start being proactive. Medical needs or another aspect. We don't handle
1: that, but
0: we give advice on it. And then Social Security, there's all kinds of questions that everybody has. And if you think about it, everybody applies for Social Security one time. And so it's not, and none of us are good at it because this is the first time we're, you know, when you get to that point. But, you know, just basic things like, yes, you can take it at 62 if you're still working then. And if you make over, you know, whatever that amount is, somewhere around 17,500, you know, don't quote me on that. But in that neighborhood, they're going to start reducing it down. And so, you don't lose it. You will get that money back over your lifetime.
1: Yes.
0: You know, but, you know, gosh, you know, my basic advice, just even on that, is, well, don't take it until full retirement age if you're still going to be working.
1: Sure.
0: Because at full retirement age, which right now 66 and 10 months, or, you know, somewhere in there, it'll say on the notice you get once a year, you could still be making top salary then, but once you hit full retirement age, they don't reduce it anymore. So, you know, and then the question is, well, do I take it at full retirement age or wait another 3 years till 70 because it's going to keep going up? And there's no right answer. I like to, you know, make people think and say, well, let's call it 67. You'll have this much a month for the next 36 months, or you can wait 36 months and take that higher amount and then just do the easy math and say, how many months is it going to take me to break even and so forth. And that number gets even more extreme if we're talking about 62 versus 70. So just giving people the basic facts and then, you know, where to go. I've got written down in my office, a client came in and said, we went to this one Social Security office and it was just wonderful. And I was like, I haven't heard that before. I'm going to write that address down. So, I mean, just all kinds of things. You can go to the web and Google specific questions. We've got in our back office, we've got a firm on retainer that, well, not only for taxes, but for Social Security. So the really tough questions that, you know, you might get once because of, wow, I didn't think about that situation. You know, we can go get an answer for that for our clients, of course.
1: Man. So you just
0: and it doesn't help that they change the rules all the time, which is why I long ago said, okay, I don't want to be a Social Security expert. I want to have those people around me because you keeping up with the changes year to year. You hate to, you know, think about making a mistake and telling somebody the wrong thing.
1: So. Nothing wrong with change. What's wrong is if you don't understand what the change was and how it affected you and such like that as well. 855-317-2346 for your free dollars and cents retirement book. The call is free. The book is free and it's loaded in a very compact, well-written form that you can actually sit down and read this, you know, in a half a day or whatever. And that's the important part. If you can get the book, you can start the conversation. And it, obviously, there's no obligation here. It's just an opportunity to get to know Dollars and Cents Radio and understand what they do and why they do it. You can get that on the website as well, too, if you want. And you can get the book there, too, dollarsandcentsradio.com. The podcast is out there on your favorite podcast platform. So a lot of different ways that you can kind of take this conversation that you're hearing today on the radio and say, you know, I got to find out more about this guy and about what he can do for my retirement. It's a good thing. You know, Doug, I know that I want somebody who has experience behind my strategy or my plan for retirement.
0: Sure.
1: And it's easy to see that beyond your relaxed demeanor, which it is, which makes it easy to talk to you as well, you have a strong track record of giving folks the answers that they need, the answers that will manufacture a great retirement. That must be pretty cool to wake up in the morning and go, you know what? There's a whole bunch of people out there in the world that we've engaged with as clients and such like that.
0: Mm-hmm.
1: And they're having a good retirement. I'm doing something good. How's that feel, man?
0: It feels great. It feels great. You know, just that feeling of, you know, people, like I told you in the last segment, people come in and go, wow, how come I didn't know about this 10 years ago or whenever?
1: Yeah.
0: But you do know about it now. And going forward, you can have that peace of mind of thinking, wow, if the market tanks, I don't. But if the market grows, I will. It's like, what a concept, you know, only to get the upside, not the downside, and then get rid of the nasty fees. We talk about the fees all the time, but, you know, whatever your fee structure, most firms are going to charge, you know, most in the securities world, they're going to charge 1.25%. It used to be 1% per hour, now 1.25%, plus mutual fund fees, ETF fees. And, you know, just call it I always say they're roughly a 2% account. You know, it could be less than that, more than that.
1: Yeah.
0: But with any fee structure, look 10 years down the road, 2% times 10 years, it's like, wow, we're starting to talk about a lot of money that's used to be mine, is not there compounding for me anymore, and it's not going to be there for me to use anymore. So, you know, and we talked about, you know, if you're in the markets and you're taking 5% or whatever to live on, and the market falls 20%. Well, I forgot to add in, what if you're paying somewhere around 2% in fees? You're lower now, you know, because those fees don't go away. So
1: you don't want to be there. You don't want to be there. People love to spend. We all love to spend. We all love to do things, get stuff, go places, all that kind of stuff. On the other hand, not so many people love to save. that's such a truism. But saving or planning for a retirement is a very, very important, a strong retirement, a positive one. What are some good examples of people doing the right things as they approach retirement?
0: Well, you know, certainly approaching retirement, but hopefully starting well before that, as much as you can into the retirement plan, the 401k, you know, at least as much as the company matches, because that's just free money coming your way. But I tell people, you know, for every $100 you don't spend or you can hold back and put into your retirement plan, it doesn't seem like much because it's $100, but you know, do that over and over and as often as you can. Yeah. And those are the people that are successful, I think, in saving, because I've been doing this for 30 plus years and I've seen people with very high incomes not have gotten a good start yet, you know, to their retirement plan.
1: Yeah.
0: And I see people with relatively lower incomes, husband and wife or whatever, but they've been just maxing out their plan. And so, you know, at the end of the day, it's what you save compounded over whatever time you have, and that's going to be your retirement. So, it's a discipline. It's like, you know, it's no fun to save. I'd rather spend, like you talked about. But just knowing that every little piece is a part of the bigger puzzle, and the more often you do that, you're deferring spending that now on whatever. Of course, we have to pay our bills and whatnot, but you're deferring spending it now or having fun with it now so that you can enjoy it later, plus whatever it had time to, you know, compound on itself and grow to.
1: It's no different than creating a good habit of like you do, going to the gym.
0: Sure.
1: Doing something to better your tomorrow. And that's what Dollars and Cents is all about. It's like, let's make a plan here. That we can, you've had many great years working and doing great stuff. Now you got to, now it's time to enjoy that stuff.
0: That's
1: but
0: right.
1: If you've done the right things,
0: that's
1: if
0: right.
1: you've gone to the gym, if you've got good health, if you've taken, you know, $100 is a good number as well. $100 is, these days you can go out to a 3-star restaurant and you'll spend $100 on a meal with a couple of people. So, you think about that. Think about those little things that you can do to make a big impact on your retirement in the future. Here's a great question, and a great retirement starts when? When does it start?
0: Well, right now.
1: Right now? Okay, good.
0: It's like, that's pretty broad, but you know, if you're, okay, we need to get serious about, you know, planning for the retirement, that needs to start now. Of course, the sooner the better. We need to start saving for retirement. Of course, the sooner the better. For a very vague, broad question. There you go.
1: Well, that's when I wanted one word answer, so you gave me that too.
0: Oh, that's
1: well.
0: Too many Thank words you. Then. Well, hey, I've got another analogy for you on the saving, as relates to going to the gym. I mean, my whole life I've been an on again, off again guy. I'll be hard at it for a while, and then life happens, and you miss stuff. And then it's so easy to just drop out. And then a couple months later, you go, okay, I got to get back. It's those beginning couple weeks when you go back that it's just, oh, I don't want to be here. I was having so much fun for the last couple of months. Not. And it just, you torture yourself, but you just, okay, I promised myself I'd go. Yeah. Same thing with saving. You start holding that money back instead of having it to spend. Yeah. I mean, it's probably no fun for the first, but after you get in the habit of it and see it start to, you know, wherever you're putting it, savings account or a separate checking account that you don't really touch, once you see it growing, it's just like being at the gym and getting in the, now it's a habit, and it's like, okay, I kind of enjoy that. Same, maybe a bad analogy, but
1: I think it's a great analogy. You know, funny, when I went back to the gym after several years of paying a gym membership and never going to the gym, because most people do that, don't they? Yes, they do.
0: Yep.
1: So I went back. You know what I enjoyed the most is the noise. And this sounds kind of silly, but the smell of the gym, not a bad smell, a good smell. It was like it was an environment of activity and fun stuff.
0: It's contagious, sure.
1: It really is. And also, you know, I changed my eating habits a while back, and you lose a little bit and a little bit and a little bit. And it's like, oh, look at this. It's adding up. It's adding up. It's adding up. So anything that you can do to change for the better, to do something logical. Even if you're not even close to retirement, this is a good time to talk to Dollars and Cents Radio to say, okay, set me on the right track. I want to make sure that I'm on the track to do good things
0: sure.
1: in preparation for my retirement. 855-317-2346. That is for your free dollars and cents retirement book. You did a great job so far. Yeah. How about your retirement? How you doing on that thing? Let Doug and have that conversation with you. And you get the dollars and cents retirement book right now, 855-317-2346. Then you set up an opportunity. It could be a Zoom call, could be face-to-face, but you get the communication going. And that's the most important element because you've got to have somebody as a specialist in taking you from your employed years, your working years, into your retired years. Because if you don't, you're operating in the dark. You know, you can get an awful lot of information off the web these days. That's a scary place to go because you don't know what's true and what's not true.
0: Well, some of it's good, some of it's bad.
1: Yeah,
0: of course.
1: Like, yeah, what do you believe?
0: Yeah.
1: I had my grandson debating something that he'd seen on the web. I said, the web is fake, okay? Social media, it's not real.
0: Oh, what's the old saying? Just because it's on a commercial on TV doesn't mean it's true.
1: Or
0: doesn't mean it works.
1: Or in the disclaimer process. I love some of the disclaimer commercials that we hear on the radio and TV and such like that. The fact of the matter is this product will and probably kill you, but you're going to feel really good up until that very final breath. So have a nice day. That's a good thing. You know, so many things are written about retirement, Doug, as we talked about, on the web or wherever. You get mail and such like that as well. One of the plans was, or one of the philosophies about retirement, there are five common stages of retirement and what you expect. And I'm going to give these to you and then just tell me what you think about this.
0: All right.
1: Because again, I think it's interesting. There's a pre-retirement phase. The pre-retirement phase takes place over several years before you actually retire. Duh. Okay. The retirement honeymoon phase. Ah, the good's coming. The retirement disenchantment phase. The retirement reorientation phase for when you got over the disenchantment phase, and the stability phase. So, okay, it's five things to go through. That's too much, man. That's way too much to go through.
0: That kind of depressed me.
1: I'm sorry. So why don't we? I don't know any good jokes right now. So I'm suggesting there are two stages, okay? The pre-retirement phase and the stability phase, and I believe that Dollars and Cents Radio can get you there. What do you think about that?
0: Oh, I like that better. Well, pre-retirement is just your whole working career, what you're saving on the side, 401k or whatever kind of IRA or whatever your retirement plan is, or just saving after-tax dollars. Yeah. And then there's the retirement phase. So, yeah, everybody's going to have a different experience. Hopefully, the negative number three or number four, whatever it was, you know, the disenchantment phase or whatever you said. I've never heard that term before, but, you know, I can see that being, hey, we're in the markets like we've always been. And oh my gosh, we're, you know, a couple of years into retirement. How far did the market fall and how much money did we lose? And what is that going to do to us?
1: Yeah.
0: I would be disenchanted. So maybe that's what they're talking about, but not in our world. Not if we don't go backwards and not if we're not getting feed to death and so forth. Yeah. And we're still getting decent growth, great growth in the good years, and just not going backwards in the bad years. So maybe we can get rid of that disenchantment phase by that. Now, if they mean I'm disenchanted because I don't have enough to do, or I've got too much to do in retirement, well,
1: I don't think so.
0: That's
1: a
0: different
1: more
0: program.
1: Of a financial thing.
0: That's a different program.
1: My lack of planning is not, you know, your lack. What do they say? Your lack of planning is not my problem,
0: or something like that.
1: But I'd like
0: it to make it my problem.
1: Exactly. 855-317-2346. 855-317-2346. That's a toll free call. And what will happen is you just you chat with great people at Dollars and Cents Radio, and they will send that book out to you, and you'll get a chance to take a look at that. And then you'll, if you desire to perpetuate the conversation with Doug and find out more.
0: We love it.
1: It's a piece of cake. Over the course of time, we did several business building courses. Most of them wanted us to project out our income projections. In other words, what are you going to be making 5 to 10 years down the road? That's a hard thing to do. Those were grand numbers. They were only numbers loosely based on expectations and not at all necessarily realistic. I'm not saying it's a bad idea, but in retirement, we need to stay realistic on what our expectations
0: could be. Well, sure.
1: So talk about the realistic aspects of a person's retirement.
0: Well, I mean, I think it's just, you know, conservative comes to mind. It's like, okay, I want to pull 10% a year to live on, and I hope we're going to make 14% in the markets every year, and then we should be fine. It's like, that's not realistic. You know,
1: no,
0: we'll take you through historical times and show you that. But just realistic would be a conservative. I mentioned before, you know, just take your all your sources and say, what is 5% of that per year?
1: Because
0: let's hope we can do way, you know, as much more than 5% to make up for that each year as possible. Yeah. And so, to me, that's realistic. That's good. We can look at historical numbers on our products, which never go backwards. We can even look at historical numbers in the markets. But if you remember the time period from 2000 through, oh, good grief, you know, we had barely gotten back to where we were in 2000. This was with nothing added, nothing taken out, just the market loss. And then right when we almost got back to where we were, 2008 hit and took another, you know, 4 or 5 years if you're in the broad market to get back. So just a whole lot of wasted years there. I call it the dirty dozen, you know, if not a little bit more than that, of a whole lot of up, a whole lot of down, but as a result, a whole lot of sideways. And so, you know, heaven forbid, what if you're pulling 5% out during that dozen years, you know, each year? Well, you're not back up to where you were in 2000, you know, by whatever, 2012 or whatnot, because you've pulled out 5% a year. And so it's just a spooky thing if you think about it that way.
1: Do people ever talk about, you know, when you build something, a home or whatever, you always have contingency funds for the what ifs, basically, stuff that has to change orders, and it's going to cost you more money. Do you ever talk about like a contingency for?
0: I call it emergency fund, but
1: emergency,
0: I mean that's a broad catch-all. I mean that could be your normal savings, a side checking account that you really don't use much, but just cash that you can get to today, like right now, if you needed to, or run down to the bank and get, because life does happen. ACs go out, heaven forbid. It's time for a new roof, or you know, in Houston, foundations, or just anything with the automobiles, or with a lot of us.
1: Business to be in, by the way, if you're
0: kids and grandkids. I mean, life happens, and so I'm a big believer in as big. And I tell people there's no right number, but there is for each individual. And I say whatever amount helps you sleep better at night, that you know that tomorrow I could go get that whole amount if I needed to.
1: Yeah.
0: Some people it's relatively lower, some people it's way, way up there. But hey, if that's your number, you know, that money typically won't be or doing much for you. But now that rates are up, you could ladder 3 month CDs and so forth. But emergency funds are very important, because we all have life happen to us. And typically when the worst part of life happens to us, it's never planned, and it's never in a convenient time, seemingly.
1: No, inconvenience is never convenient.
0: There we go.
1: Something like that. 855-317-2346. 855-317-2346. We got the podcast for you, the Dollars and Cents podcast. You can get that delivered to your inbox on a weekly basis as well. We've got dollarsandcentsradio.com that has a bunch of information. Yeah, you can find the book there as well, or you can call.
0: That's why when I sit down with people, I'll say, what is your income goal? And what do you think that's realistic? You know, and we can plan for that to be in a guaranteed way. And then we can use other things to get you, you know, maybe better growth without the guaranteed lifetime income, because we're already taking care of the base needs and so forth. But, if I may, Ray, I wanted to kind of reiterate, you know, the whole process, you know, somebody calling in to get our book, and we send it out to them right away. Someone from my staff, you know, typically we'll just check with them, whether it's phone or shoot them an email if we have that, or even a text, and say, hey, just want to make sure you got the book. And then, you know, would you like to talk to Doug on the phone, do a Zoom call? Schedule a meeting, you know, just whatever. And it's very low keyed. We're not pressure. We just want to know if you do. And if so, especially since COVID, we do so much phone consults to begin with. Now, if they come to my office first, I'm going to get their situation, their ages and anything pertinent. And then I'll prepare a bunch of stuff, illustrations and so forth, go over the historical numbers, you know, make some notes on it, send it home with them, product brochures, to just make sure they understand everything about what they're taking home and thinking about doing. With a phone appointment or a Zoom appointment, we're getting that information, and I get it out the door in a UPS overnighter to them. So they get it real quick, and then we'll have that follow-up call where I take them through that just like they were in my office. So it can be as easy for them, and it is, as they want it to be. We don't charge for that. It's no pressure. I want to teach the product and how it applies to you, and then I let them make the decision. So.
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16: Getting more details, I'm Paul Stevens, Fox News. A man is dead after allegedly opening fire near the White House late yesterday.
17: A Secret Service spokesperson says a person came to the checkpoint near 17th Street and Pennsylvania Avenue around 6 p.m. on Saturday. And per their preliminary investigation, they say as a man walked up, he took a gun from his bag and began firing at officers. The Secret Service shot back and hit the suspect, who later died at a local hospital. A bystander was shot during the incident, but it's unclear whether they were initially hit by the suspect or during the crossfire. Several sources tell Fox News Digital the suspect was identified as 21-year-old Nazir Bess from Maryland. Bess allegedly had run-ins with the Secret Service and had a history of mental health issues.
16: That's Fox's Madeline Rivera in D.C., and President Trump was president in the White House when this happened. The president claiming a peace deal between the U.S. and Iran may be closed. This following a call with leaders of several countries in the Middle East over the week.
18: A regional source who has reviewed the agreement told Fox News the deal states that U.S. forces will stay in the proximity of Iran for 30 days. The source added that as part of the deal, Iran will receive oil sanctions waivers. Iran will also have frozen funds and assets released eventually worth billions of dollars. President Trump said the Strait of Hormuz will be opened shortly after Iranian state media pushed back on that aspect of his Truth Social post, saying despite some Western media reports claiming a return of the Strait situation to pre-war conditions, what is included in the possible understanding is not a full return to the previous status, but rather the restoration of the transiting vessels to pre-war levels within 30 days.
16: Fox's Trey Ingston, Tel Aviv. The deal also reportedly includes Iran giving up its enriched uranium while the U.S. ends a blockade of Iranian ports, as well as calling for an end to fighting between Israel and Hezbollah. 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
16: Folks up and down the east coast of the U.S. dealing with a cold and wet Memorial Day weekend. Fox Weather's Jane Menar is in Point Pleasant Beach, New Jersey.
14: We are expecting to see steadier rain continue at least through mid to late morning. I think once we get past the 12 o'clock hour for the I-95 corridor from, say, Philadelphia to New York, even down into D.C., and then closer to the Jersey Shore and our beaches, expecting to see now some more dry time for the afternoon. But temperatures are much colder. One of the coolest Memorial Day weekends that we've had in quite a while. We do have easterly winds in particular, coming off of the water. And that is what is going to make things a little more biting. We do have a high risk for rip currents, a high surf advisory.
16: Meantime, parts of Texas and Louisiana facing a risk of flash flooding. Folks on the West Coast, many of them enjoying slightly above average temperatures today. A very special celebration coming up. It's the annual Memorial Day concert.
15: The 37th annual National Memorial Day concert airs tonight on PBS live from the West Lawn of the U.S. Capitol, hosted by actor Gary Sinise and actress Mary McCormack. This year's concert carries some significant milestones, including a special tribute to the citizen soldiers of the American Revolution in honor of the country's 250th birthday. Sinise tells Fox News Audio about another special segment.
21: So we will be honoring World War II veterans during that segment, and the National Symphony Orchestra is going to be playing a piece of music written by my son, Mac, during that segment.
15: Alan Jackson and Mickey Guyton are set.

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2: It seems like every time we get together to talk about your retirement here on Dollars and Cents Radio, we find something new to talk about, and that's really no surprise. Dollars and Cents, each week we uncover the what-ifs of retirements, how you can take the money you've worked so hard to earn and so many years and make that money work for you in your retirement. I can't think of a better opportunity. Doug Horn has been helping his clients plan for retirement since 93. You know, you say 93, it's like, yeah, well, that was quite a long time ago, wasn't it?
3: Seems like a long time ago.
2: There you go. Doug is passionate about showing people how to never lose money again using risk-free strategies. Man, we like risk-free strategies. How many of those can you find in life? And my answer to that is probably not many. Have you heard about the free Dollars and Cents book that we have for you? 855-317-2346. 855-317-2346. It's the free Dollars and Cents retirement book. What does this book do? It gives you the opportunity to get the conversation started, to learn a little bit more about the philosophy behind Dollars and Cents, and then you can engage with Doug and find out a whole bunch of great stuff as well. So, Doug, how you doing, my friend?
3: I am doing great. How you doing today, Ray?
2: It's wonderful. And as I said, every time we get together, we're talking about one thing, retirement, okay? But we're talking about many, many things in life. And that's why it seems that every time you and I talk about stuff, we find new ways to talk about it and discover some new things that we may have not discovered before. I think it's important for guys like me, because I'm your target here, baby, okay? Best questions about retirement. So going into a conversation, we're going to focus today on these 2 half-hour segments on some of the things you would like to hear from your potential clients, the kind of questions that, you know, like, okay, I want to hear you ask this question of me, and I'm sure the questions come up frequently. So I'm going to not give you the chance to give those questions. I'm going to ask a whole bunch of questions and see if I'm on target for these, okay?
3: Well, that sounds good. Let's do it.
2: All throughout the year, there are special times, best zones, I'm going to call them, the best time to buy a bed, the best time to buy a car, the best time to sell your house, the best time to do this. And I don't think in retirement there is any best time throughout the year, but probably there is a best time in your working life or your early retirement life to ask those questions and say, is this a good time to retire? So one of the top questions on Google searches is, when can I retire? And most people would probably say, I want to retire last week because I'm tired of all this stuff. But the question is, there is a good time to retire. So do you get that question? When can I retire, Doug?
3: I do get it, or, you know, variations of that. Do I have enough to retire and so forth?
2: Oh, yes.
3: And I usually answer that simplistically at first by just saying, well, you know, a good rule of thumb is maybe take what you've got set aside for retirement and what is 5% of that? You know, 5% withdrawals per year. Some people take 4, some people take 6, just up to individual circumstances. But at a 5% withdrawal rate, you know, is that going to be shrinking your account, leaving it maintained, or growing your account based on what your plans are for investing and, you know, having that money working for you while you're taking those withdrawals?
2: Okay.
3: And so that 5% would be added to typically Social Security for husband and wife, unless they've got a different type plan from schools or the government

0: or whatnot.
1: Sure.
0: But that'll give you a pretty close number to what you're going to be expecting in retirement without, you know, necessarily spending down principal if you're in the right vehicle and so forth.
1: Has there been somebody who has come to you and talked about and thinking they are prepared and ready to retire, but they say, hey, you know what? This makes a lot of sense. I'm going to check back with you in about a year here and see if I'm in a better place at that. Has that ever happened?
0: Oh, yeah. You know, we talk to people at all different stages. Some people, it's just not time yet. You know, they want to move their 401k. They haven't reached 59 and a half yet, where they can still keep working, but move it somewhere safer.
1: Sure.
0: People's timing is what it is. I like talking to any and all of them. I'm always amazed at how many people call me back several years later and say, hey, you might not remember me, but we talked 3 years ago, 4 or 5 years ago. And now I think we're ready to get back together again, and we're finally at that spot where we can do something. So
1: I'll bet those people who call you back have gotten the book, 855-317-2346. And I bet that book is somewhere in their library, on a desk, and they say, I can remember this guy. I got to call this guy back when it comes time to retire. 855-317-2346. That's for your free dollars and cents retirement book. The call is free. The book is free. Is there an obligation? No. It's just an opportunity to introduce dollars and cents radio and the concepts for retirement. And it's a pretty cool way to get the conversation started. So you got to start somewhere. Right now you can start 855-317-2346. How much money will my fixed monthly expenses be in retirement? Well, that's an individualistic answer there. It's like it depends on the person.
0: Oh, sure.
1: And I would assume that that's part of the process that you go through when you have a conversation with people.
0: Well, yeah. When they're trying to decide, you know, come up with a figure of what they would like or what they would need, combination of the two to live on in retirement off of what they've got saved plus the other sources, you know, that's always a consideration. Do you still have a mortgage payment that you're making or not? Still carry, you know, short-term debt, credit cards or not? Are there vehicles to pay off? Are there kids still in college? There's all kinds of variables there, but yeah, we take everything into consideration, because if somebody wants $70,000 a year to live on, you know, before taxes, if they have no debt versus if they still have a lot of debt, that's going to make a difference.
1: So. Yeah, it would not be possible in some cases. Sometimes the reality kind of sits up and smacks you in the face and say, well, you know what? This is what you can do, and this is what you, I know what you want to do, but it's a scary place to go, the truth.
0: You got to start with the truth, and you know, we're obligated to tell the truth. But if their goal is $120,000 a year, and we're looking at, gosh, I don't see how that's going to be possible without totally spending down your principal in sometimes a relatively short period of time. So
1: I like that about dollars and cents. You're not looking at today or tomorrow. You're looking down the road,
0: of course,
1: because you're understanding that. This is not just something that's going to be short term. This has got to be a plan for the long term future, right?
0: And along those lines, you know, I'd mentioned just your general 5% withdrawal, you know, based on what I've got saved right now.
1: Sure.
0: Keep in mind that we say that if they're going to be using safe money plans like we have, you know, where we can't go down when the markets go down.
1: Yeah.
0: But we will grow when the markets grow. If you're still in market accounts as approaching retirement, at retirement, in retirement, and you're pulling 5% out a year to live on, which is reasonable if you're managing your monies well.
1: Right.
0: But we hit a time period in the market where the market's down 20% or heaven forbid, you know, 45% thereabouts, you know, like in 2008 or, the same being said 2000, 2002, you know, just a big drop like that can just devastate your plan. 5% withdrawals and the market goes down 45%. Now we got half our money left. It's tough to come back from that, especially while we still need 5% of the original principal to live on.
1: And many of the folks who go into retirement or are looking at retirement, they obviously many of those people have been playing the markets and making some big gains and having some big losses as well. But I think the big thing here is that as you enter retirement or close to retirement, you can't afford to take those chances. You may be lucky.
0: Well, the losses can be devastating and can take a long time to come back. And if you're withdrawing to live on during that time period, it's going to take even longer to get back and some good markets, you know, down the road and so forth. So what we do is steer people away from that and present them an alternative where we can be growing when the markets are good, stay flat when the markets are bad. It's no fun to not make anything in a year, but it's a lot more fun to not make anything and stay flat than lose 20% like people around you in the markets are doing.
1: Yeah, I would say so. 855-317-2346 for your free Dollars and Cents Retirement Book. You get that number? 855-317-2346. By the way, the Dollars and Cents Radio podcast has been growing like a, well, like a weed, but in a good way. Okay.
0: Good.
1: This now available.
0: are there good weeds?
1: Bada bing, bada boom. 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And here we go. Here's another one. How much do I need to plan on spending on healthcare before turning 65? Well, I don't know that that has an answer there. It's like, how you feeling today?
0: Well, yeah, I mean,
1: or how you feeling tomorrow?
0: It's one of the age old things I've seen my whole 30-year career. People have enough to retire before 65, but they're worried about not having insurance coverage until Medicare kicks in. So,
1: right.
0: I've umpteen stories about people either taking a lesser job, a less stressful job, just to have insurance until 65, or you can, you know, COBRA lasts for 18 months if you want, if that gets you to 65. But if somebody retiring at 60, you're probably looking at having to go out and get an individual plan, which isn't going to be the good insurance that you're used to from the group plan.
1: Sure.
0: And it's going to be expensive. So, you know, that's always a factor, you know, pre 65 retirements.
1: Okay.
0: It's got to be a factor. Yeah.
1: I've got a good friend. He was actually the drummer in our band. This is in Ohio. He is the president and CEO of a very successful coatings company. So successful that his coatings are on, they were on the space shuttle, and they are now on the space station. They're high resistant, heat resistant coatings and such like that. So he says, "I'm still president of the company, and I kind of retired, but I don't like retirement." He took a job at Amazon a few days a week just to be able to do something fun. I'm thinking, why don't you go play golf or something like that? That would be a lot of fun.
0: You know,
1: too.
0: My hat's off to him. I think for me and people I've known, one of the best things to look forward to in retirement is not being bored, but being busy. And if it's if it's fun, easy work that just passes your day and gives you fulfillment, who cares if you need the money or not? If you're doing it for that reason.
1: But that's basically it's certainly not for the money. It's just I need to be active. Doing something, and he found, isn't that kind of cool, though?
0: Yeah, I've got other clients that volunteer down in the med center.
1: Oh, what a great idea.
0: Just to stay busy. Yeah. And it's fulfilling, and I think staying busy like that and doing something meaningful in retirement is just going to help you live longer.
1: Do you get folks who, when they ask questions like, well, here's one of them. How much can I spend on travel each year? I would assume that there are a lot of folks who are going into retirement that say, you know what? I've always wanted to go and do this and do that. You say you're going on a cruise here in the next couple of weeks or so. But they want to go places. They want to do things. So, obviously, that factors into what they need for retirement. Is that the travel plans a big deal as well?
0: Well, I mean, that's just part of everything. You're going to cut not working anymore. You should have some expenses cut out that you can rearrange into the entertainment budget. But, you know, setting up your retirement budget and having enough for everything you want, like travel plans and entertainment.
1: Right.
0: Just another piece of the budget. And, you know, hopefully you have enough to cover all those pieces.
1: To do
0: that
1: those
0: you want
1: things.
0: To do.
1: Yeah, sure. Exactly. Yeah. It's so important, too, because you've worked all your life. Why not take advantage of the opportunity to do the things you'd like to do in retirement? And with the Dollars and Cents philosophy, you can do those things. It's a safe place to be. It's a good place to be. 855-317-2346 for the Dollars and Cents Retirement Book. It's an easy read, too, by the way. No, it's not a 700-page novel. It's a nice booklet, and it will get you in the in the right frame of mind.
0: It's not As Long as War and Peace by Leo Tolstoy.
1: We don't need that. No.
0: Nobody needs
1: that. We have enough. I have a hard time reading instructions beyond that. But I'm telling you, this book is an easy read. 855-317-2346. Normally in retirement, people like to downsize. They like to go the opposite direction, fewer bedrooms, smaller footprint of the house, all that kind of stuff. Do people talk about home improvement type things when they come to you with retirement plans and such?
0: Sometimes that's part of it. Hey, part of our goal once we have more time is we want to start working on this part of the house or this part of the house. That opposed to maybe selling the house and downsizing or whatnot.
1: Right.
0: Some people like to do that because they just figure it's easier in retirement to not have as much to take care of.
1: Sure.
0: Other people go the other direction and build their dream house. So it's just up to the individual.
1: It's a very personal thing too as well. So here, I'm going through some of the questions you should bring to the table when you talk with Doug about your retirement plans. The best way to continue giving to charity and church, I would assume a lot of people go that direction as well.
0: Just another piece of the budget.
1: Or the piece of the puzzle. I like that one too as well. What is the best way to give back to my grandkids? That comes into play too, because you've got people out there who are not only looking at their own retirement, they're looking down the road and say, okay, I've got some great kids here. I want to be able to take care of them.
0: Sure.
1: How do you play into
0: something
1: like that?
0: There's multiple vehicles that can take care of. You can set up an account just for them and have it growing on its own and, them as the beneficiary. I always try to get through to my clients that take care of you first then we'll plan for who gets what afterwards.
1: Sure.
0: So you don't want to throw the baby out with the bathwater, but, a younger grandparent in good health could leverage their whatever they want to give by, a single premium life insurance policy. So tax-free death benefit of much, much more than they're putting in cases like that. Or set up one of our safe money accounts and just let it grow tax-deferred and have it passed to them as beneficiary and so forth. You can put it in the child's name, but keep in mind in the tax-deferred world, they would have to be 59 and a half before they could get to it. And
1: oh, really?
0: Sometimes that might be out of the grandparents' control when they go and the kid receives that money and there goes sometimes the money. So
1: Okay, well, these are good things to know. We have a couple of other questions here. Can I afford to purchase new cars? Of course you can if you plan for it.
0: Right.
1: Exactly. What cost should I expect for long-term care and later retirement? I think long-term care is a big deal as far as that
0: goes. It's a big deal. When I started in the industry 30 years ago, it was very big out there. Now it seems like it's down to a handful of companies selling it. There's alternatives that we like to suggest to long-term care insurance that work kind of in the same way.
1: Okay.
0: Using life insurance with a long-term care rider that allows you to access your face amount, should you have a long-term care stay so much per year up to 4 years, that's a good one, because if we don't end up needing it for long-term care, you've got that tax-free death benefit. Each spouse has a policy that would go to the other one should something happen to the first one.
1: Right.
0: And at which time they could cancel their policy, cash it out, and they'd have that money tax-free to use for their own long-term care should they need it.
1: Wow. You have lots of answers here. These are great.
0: There's a lot of questions out there.
1: If this were a test, you'd be getting 100% here at this point. What type of estate planning measure should I take? I'm sure you get that question as well from people.
0: We do, and most people don't realize the pretty large upper limit, between the husband and the wife that you can pass before you get into the estate taxes. We're talking, once you're up into the many, many, many millions of dollars, then there's some estate planning work that we can do.
1: Okay. Wow. Okay. 855-317-2346. Have we touched on a question for that applies directly to you? The 855-317-2346 is to get your free dollars and cents retirement book. You just call the number and they'll send it to you. And then you get a chance to talk with Doug, just like I'm doing right now here on the Dollars and Cents Radio Show, which, by the way, is also a podcast. DollarsandCentsRadio.com is the website. We've loved you to visit that as well. Without going in a political direction, or because, boy, that's so easy to be able to do. But what is going on, in a general sense in our world these days that we should be focused on as we look forward to retirement? What are some of the things that we need to be cautious about and need to be cognizant of things that are important that might affect our money. Again, you know, not necessarily a political thing, but just in general.
0: And it's hard to keep politics out of things.
1: I know.
0: Isn't it? But yeah, just in general, the markets over time are our friend. It's just time to time, they're not our friend. And so, sure. You know, going back to what all those situations that you were asking about previously, you know, do I have enough to go on vacations? Do I have enough to remodel the house? These questions all lump into, we have to protect that retirement fund from shrinkage. Shrinkage, you know, taking 5% out per year or thereabouts to live on is what we're planning on doing, but the shrinkage of a market going down. So, to answer your last question, I think just keeping an eye on the markets and being in a safe place.
1: Okay.
0: It's easy to jump to cash if you're in the markets and just stay there.
1: Sure.
0: But then you're not really making anything and your money's not growing. So,
1: right.
0: That's why we love to talk to people about, you know, our fixed index annuities and what they can do for you. Both in the good markets and the bad markets.
1: We've got a full hour that we spend with you. We're coming up to break here in just a couple of minutes, though. For one more question before we go to break. And one more reminder about the free Dollars and Cents Retirement Book, 855-317-2346. You can call that number now. And by the way, if you're listening to the radio program, which you are, right now, if you've got a friend, a neighbor, who you think might be interested in the conversation that's happening right now, tell them to turn the radio on and take a listen to the Dollars and Cents radio show. I guarantee it's going to be time well spent, and we get to spend it a whole hour with you today. That's a great thing here with Doug Horn. Now, the big question is, when do we take Social Security? You know, your decision can have a significant impact on whether or not your money will last throughout retirement. Obviously, that's an important play.
0: And I get that question all the time.
1: Well, how do you answer that question as well?
0: You know, I like to start by saying there is no right answer. It's an individual thing.
1: Yeah.
0: I think there's a more right answer than others. In general, your full retirement age, mine, for example, is, you know, 66 and 10 months. 66 years old and 10 months. You know, so people close to my age are going to be somewhere around there. That is the age where you can get your full Social Security, even if you're still working. Now, if let's say somebody wants to retire at 62, then I just run the numbers for them, and glad to do it for anybody that wants to call in or have a chat with me. But you take what you're estimated to get at 62 times 12 months times the next 8 years, and that would be, you know, comparing it with waiting to the higher amount at age 70.
1: Yeah.
0: And that's a lot of money that you're not going to have in that 8 year period. Not to mention what that money could do for you if you had it somewhere growing safely.
1: Right.
0: So I'm a bigger fan of take it when you can, as long as you're retired. Otherwise, wait till full retirement age, because they'll reduce it before then, and it kind of defeats the purpose.
1: I think you mentioned 66 as well. I think that it's important for folks to note that you're talking to someone, Doug, who is in the sweet spot for answering the questions, and also a real life experience of what it's like to go through life as an investor and jump into the retirement mode as well. So a couple of good things are going for you today. First of all, you're listening to the radio program. That's fantastic. Have you got the book yet? Did you get the number? 855-317-2346. 855-317-2346. We have another half hour to spend with you today. And there are so many. I've got like 5 pages of questions here, Doug. Let's see, we have, investment portfolio, pensions, Social Security, tips and tricks to jumpstart a retirement, all those kinds of things. So in the next half hour, we promise that we'll bring that your way as well. Here's the Dollars and Cents radio show. When you talk to Doug face-to-face, phone-to-phone, whatever, Zoom-to-Zoom, you'll find that he is exactly like the guy you're listening to on the radio. Isn't that cool? Investment advisory services are offered through Foundations Investment Advisors, LLC, an SEC registered investment advisor. The content provided is intended for informational and educational purposes only. The views, statements, and opinions expressed herein are those of the individual speakers and not necessarily those of Foundations and its affiliates. The information contained herein does not constitute an offer to sell any securities or represent an express or implied opinion or endorsement of any specific investment opportunity, offering, or issuer. 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
1: 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Great place to go. So explore all of those options, but right now, just stay with us, because this is a great conversation going on here with Doug. Time used to be on your side as an investor. We talked about this before the break. You could hopefully recover from a bear market, hopefully. But time is different as you approach retirement, and a recovery might not be a realistic option. How do you adjust expectations for people? It's like, man,
0: well, I mean,
9: market my whole life.
0: You know, you might hear the 40-year-old client go, yeah, I'm not too worried about the next market correction because I've got all this time. I'm retired at 65. I mean, 25 years seems like forever.
1: Yeah.
0: I tend to disagree with that line of thinking. Why go backwards to whatever percentage and have to take however many years to get back to where you were today when you don't have to? But a lot of times with 401ks, you don't have the choice.
1: Right.
0: Stay in money market or the stable value fund, or you can, you know, ride the markets. But as you get close to retirement, I think we touched on this the last half hour, but as you get close to retirement, you know, you don't have that 5 extra years to let it rebound.
1: Right.
0: You know, you're
1: right.
0: Planning maybe on starting to draw income from it right away, or a couple years in, you've got enough but then you want it to be growing while you're now starting to take it. And that's especially hard when, you know, the market drops 10%, 20%, and you're pulling 5%. And it's like, wow, we got a steep hill to climb while we're taking our 5% next year, trying to get back to what we had a year ago and so forth.
1: Sure.
0: And that's what the equity index annuity world, you know, can fix. You know, never go backwards. Well, we stay flat when the markets are down, which is a great consolation prize, because when we have those years, my clients are like, yeah, but everybody around me is going down with the market. You know, for the most part, there'll be scattered people that aren't. But the broad market's going down.
1: Right.
0: Most people are going down, and our clients just stay flat and not losing anything. So we're poised for when the markets do rebound, and if they crash in a way like they did in 2000 and 2008, we tend to have all the dust settles and we start heading the right direction again. We have a couple good years in a row, but those poor people are still not close to having what they had before the crash. We get that bounce back, and we didn't lose anything to get it. So I always call that the silver lining to, you know, having a bad year, which we know are going to be out there. We just stay flat, but then we get that bounce back when the market gets it, and we didn't lose anything to get it. So we're off to the races again.
1: You've got a place to go. You don't have to, you don't have to live in a tumultuous world where you've got to, you know, God only knows what tomorrow is going to bring us.
0: That's true. That's true.
1: It's a great place to be. There are so many financial aspects of retirement. Obviously, you help folks establish a comfortable income, a realistic income. What about the other stuff? You know, I'm sure you get questions like, we can address these individually or all in one. I don't care. Social security, taxes, medical needs, and more. Even the big stuff like a will or an estate or something like that.
0: Yeah, we take them one at a time and address their situation. Yes, everyone should have a will. Probably most of us, myself included, I need to go back and look, but you know, just make sure it's updated and current. You know, it's what you decided 10 years ago is still what you would want now. And you know, kids get older, and you might think, you know, they were minors, they can't be executor, but now they can be. And so it's just always good to update that. You know, the will, or do I need a living trust? We'll talk about that. In Texas, I believe no, unless there's special circumstances.
1: Sure.
0: You know, in California, yes. You know, taxes, of course, we're all faced with that. Most of us are going to have the bulk of our money coming from a 401k or pension, which means it's going to roll to an IRA, which means it's never been taxed. And so, you know, what do we do about that fear that here's the lowest tax brackets now, but what if they jump? You know, and there's things we can do to talk about. Okay, we could start being proactive. medical needs or another aspect. We don't handle
1: you
0: that,
1: don't
0: but
1: know
0: we give advice on it. Social Security, there's all kinds of questions that everybody has. And if you think about it, everybody applies for Social Security one time. And so it's not, and none of us are good at it because this is the first time we're, when you get to that point. But, just basic things like, yes, you can take it at 62 if you're still working then. And if you make over, whatever that amount is, somewhere around 17,500, don't quote me on that, but in that neighborhood, right, they're going to start reducing it down. And so, you don't lose it. You will get that money back over your lifetime.
1: Yes.
0: My basic advice, just even on that, is, well, don't take it until full retirement age if you're still going to be working.
1: Sure.
0: Because at full retirement age, which right now is 66 and 10 months or somewhere in there,
1: yeah,
0: it'll say on the notice you get once a year, you could still be making top salary then, but once you hit full retirement age, they don't reduce it anymore. So, and then the question is, well, do I take it at full retirement age or wait another 3 years till 70? Because it's going to keep going up. And
1: right,
0: there's no right answer. I like to, make people think and say, well, let's call it 67. You'll have this much a month for the next 36 months, or you can wait 36 months and take that higher amount, yeah, and then just do the easy math and say, how many months is it going to take me to break even,
1: yeah,
0: and so forth. And that number gets even more extreme if we're talking about 62 versus 70. So just giving people the basic facts and then, where to go. I've got written down in my office, a client came in and said, we went to this one Social Security office and it was just wonderful. And I was like, I haven't heard that before. I'm going to write that address down. So, just all kinds of things. You can go to the web and Google specific questions. We've got in our back office, we've got a firm on retainer that, well, not only for taxes, but for Social Security. So the really tough questions that, you might get once because of, wow, I didn't think about that situation. We can go get an answer for that for our clients, of course.
1: Man. So you just
0: and it doesn't help that they change the rules all the time, which is why I long ago said, okay, I don't want to be a Social Security expert. I want to have those people around me because you're keeping up with the changes year to year. You hate to, think about making a mistake and telling somebody the wrong thing. So.
1: Nothing wrong with change. What's wrong is if you don't understand what the change was and how it affected you and such like that as well. 855-317-2346 for your free dollars and cents retirement book. The call is free. The book is free and it's loaded in a very compact, well-written form that you can actually sit down and read this, in a half a day or whatever. And that's the important part. If you can get the book, you can start the conversation. And it's, obviously, there's no obligation here. It's just an opportunity to get to know Dollars and Cents Radio and understand what they do and why they do it. You can get that on the website as well, too, if you want. And you can get the book there, too, dollarsandcentsradio.com. The podcast is out there on your favorite podcast platform. So a lot of different ways that you can kind of take this conversation that you're hearing today on the radio and say, I got to find out more about this guy and about what he can do for my retirement. It's a good thing. Doug, I know that I want somebody who has experience behind my strategy or my plan,
0: sure,
1: for retirement.
0: Sure.
1: And it's easy to see that beyond your relaxed demeanor, which it is, which makes it easy to talk to you as well, you have a strong track record.
0: Oh, yeah.
1: of giving folks the answers that they need, the answers that will manufacture a great retirement. That must be pretty cool to wake up in the morning and go, you know what? There's a whole bunch of people out there in the world that we've engaged with as clients and such like that.
0: Mm-hmm.
1: And they're having a good retirement. I'm doing something good. How's that feel, man?
0: It feels great. It feels great. Just that feeling of, people, like I told you in the last segment, people come in and go, wow, how come I didn't know about this 10 years ago or whenever?
1: Yeah.
0: But you do know about it now. And going forward, you can have that peace of mind of thinking, wow, if the market tanks, I don't. But if the market grows, I will. It's like, what a concept, only to get the upside, not the downside, and then get rid of the nasty fees. We talk about the fees all the time, but whatever your fee structure, most firms are going to charge, most in the securities world, they're going to charge 1.25%. It used to be 1% forever. Now 1.25% plus mutual fund fees, ETF fees. I always say they're roughly a 2% account. It could be less than that, more than that.
1: Yeah.
0: But with any fee structure, look 10 years down the road, 2% times 10 years. It's like, wow, we're starting to talk about a lot of money that's used to be mine. It's not there compounding for me anymore. And it's not going to be there for me to use anymore. So,
1: right.
0: And we talked about, if you're in the markets and you're taking 5% or whatever to live on and the market falls 20%. Well, I forgot to add in, what if you're paying somewhere around 2% in fees? You're lower now, because those fees don't go away. So
1: you don't want to be there. people love to spend. We all love to spend. We all love to do things, get stuff, go places, all that kind of stuff. On the other hand, not so many people love to save. that's such a truism. But saving or planning for a retirement is a very, very important, a strong retirement, a positive one. What are some good examples of people doing the right things as they approach retirement?
0: Well, you know, certainly approaching retirement, but hopefully starting well before that, as much as you can into the retirement plan, the 401k, you know, at least as much as the company matches, because that's just free money coming your way. But I tell people, you know, for every $100 you don't spend or you can hold back and put into your retirement plan, it doesn't seem like much because it's $100, but, you know, do that over and over and often as you can. Yeah. And those are the people that are successful, I think, in saving, because I've been doing this for 30 plus years, and I've seen people with very high incomes not have gotten a good start yet, you know, to their retirement plan.
1: Yeah.
0: And I see people with relatively lower incomes, husband and wife or whatever, but they've been just maxing out their plan. And so, you know, at the end of the day, it's what you save compounded over whatever time you have. Right. And that's going to be your retirement. So, it's a discipline. It's like, you know, it's no fun to save. I'd rather spend like you talked about, but, just knowing that every little piece is a part of the bigger puzzle. And the more often you do that, you're deferring spending that now on whatever. Of course we have to pay our bills and whatnot, but you're deferring spending it now or having fun with it now so that you can enjoy it later, plus whatever it had time to, you know, compound on itself and grow to.
1: It's no different than creating a good habit of like you do, going to the gym.
0: Sure.
1: Doing something to better your tomorrow. And that's what Dollars and Cents is all about. It's like, let's make a plan here that we can, you've had many great years working and doing great stuff. Now it's time to enjoy that stuff.
0: That's
1: but if you've done the right things,
0: that's
1: if you've gone to the gym, if you've got good health, if you've taken, you know, $100 is a good number as well. $100 is, these days you can go out to a 3-star restaurant and you'll spend $100 on a meal with a couple of people. So you think about that. Think about those little things that you can do to make a big impact on your retirement in the future. Here's a great question. And a great retirement starts when? When does it start?
0: Well, right now.
1: Right now? Okay, good.
0: That's pretty broad, but, you know, if you're, okay, we need to get serious about, you know, planning for the retirement, that needs to start now. Of course, the sooner the better. We need to start saving for retirement. Of course, the sooner the better. For a very vague, broad question. There you go.
1: Well, that's what I wanted, one word answer. So you gave me that too.
0: Oh, that's
1: well.
0: Too many Thank words you. Then. Well, hey, I've got another analogy for you on the saving, as relates to going to the gym. I mean, my whole life I've been an on again, off again guy. I'll be hard at it for a while and then life happens and you miss stuff. And then it's so easy to just drop out. And then a couple months later you go, okay, I got to get back. It's those beginning couple weeks when you go back that it's just, oh, I don't want to be here. This, oh, I was having so much fun for the last couple of months. Not. And it just, you torture yourself, but you just, okay, I promised myself I'd go. Yeah. Same thing with saving. You start holding that money back instead of having it to spend. Yeah. I mean, it's probably no fun for the firm, but after you get in the habit of it and see it start to, you know, wherever you're putting it, savings account or a separate checking account that you don't really touch, once you see it growing, it's just like being at the gym and getting in the, and now it's a habit and it's like, okay, I kind of enjoy that. Maybe a bad analogy, but,
1: I think it's a great analogy. You know, funny, I went back to the gym after several years of paying a gym membership and never going to the gym because most people do that, don't they? Yes, they do.
0: Yep.
1: So I went back to, you know what I enjoyed the most is the noise. And this sounds kind of silly, but the smell of the gym, not a bad smell, a good smell. It was like it was an environment of activity and fun stuff.
0: It's contagious, sure.
1: It really is. And also, you know, I changed my eating habits a while back, and you lose a little bit and a little bit and a little bit. And it's like, oh, look at this. It's adding up. So anything that you can do to change for the better, to do something logical. Even if you're not even close to retirement, this is a good time to talk to Dollars and Cents Radio to say, okay, set me on the right track. I want to make sure that I'm on the track to do good things in preparation for my retirement. 855-317-2346. That is for your free Dollars and Cents retirement book. You did a great job so far. Yeah. How about your retirement? How you doing on that thing? Let Doug and have that conversation with you. And you get the Dollars and Cents Retirement Book right now, 855-317-2346. Then you set up an opportunity. It could be a Zoom call, could be face-to-face, but you get the communication going. And that's the most important element, because you've got to have somebody as a specialist in taking you from your employed years, your working years, into your retired years. Because if you don't, you're operating in the dark. You know, you can get an awful lot of information off the web these days. That's a scary place to go, because you don't know what's true and what's not true.
0: Well, some of it's good, some of it's bad. Yeah, of course. Like,
1: yeah,
0: like
1: what do you believe?
0: Yeah.
1: I had my grandson debating something that he'd seen on the web. I said, the web is fake, okay? Social media, it's not real.
0: Oh, what's the old saying? Just because it's on a commercial on TV doesn't mean it's true.
1: Or true.
0: Or doesn't mean it works.
1: Or in the disclaimer process. I love some of the disclaimer commercials that we hear on the radio and TV and such like that. The fact of the matter is, this product will and probably kill you, but you're going to feel really good up until that very final breath. So have a nice day. That's a good thing. You know, so many things are written about retirement, Doug, as we talked about, on the web or wherever. You get mail and such like that as well. One of the plans was, or one of the philosophies about retirement, there are five common stages of retirement and what you expect. And I'm going to give these to you and then just tell me what you think about this.
0: All right.
1: Because again, I think it's interesting. There's a pre-retirement phase. The pre-retirement phase takes place over several years before you actually retire. Duh. Okay. The retirement honeymoon phase. Ah, the good's coming. The retirement disenchantment phase. The retirement reorientation phase, for when you got over the disenchantment phase, and the stability phase. So, okay, that's five things to go through. That's too much, man. That's way too much to go through.
0: That kind of depressed me.
1: I'm sorry. So why don't we? I don't know any good jokes right now. So I'm suggesting there are two stages, okay? The pre-retirement phase and the stability phase, and I believe that Dollars and Cents Radio can get you there. What do you think about that?
0: Oh, I like that better. Well, pre-retirement is just your whole working career, what you're saving on the side, 401k or whatever kind of IRA or whatever your retirement plan is, or just saving after-tax dollars. Yeah. And then there's the retirement phase. So, yeah, everybody's going to have a different experience. Hopefully, the negative number three or number four, whatever it was, you know, the disenchantment phase or whatever you said. I've never heard that term before, but, you know, I can see that being, hey, we're in the markets like we've always been. And oh my gosh, we're, you know, a couple of years into retirement. How far did the market fall and how much money did we lose? And what is that going to do to us?
1: Yeah.
0: I would be a disenchanted. So maybe that's what they're talking about, but not in our world. Not if we don't go backwards and not if we're not getting feed to death and so forth. Yeah. And we're still getting decent growth, great growth in the good years, and just not going backwards in the bad years. So maybe we can get rid of that disenchantment phase by that. Now, if they mean I'm disenchanted because I don't have enough to do, or I've got too much to do in retirement, well,
1: I don't think so.
0: That's a different program.
1: A financial thing.
0: That's a different program.
1: My lack of planning is not your lack. What do they say? Your lack of planning is not my problem,
0: or something like that.
1: But I'd like
0: it to make it my problem.
1: Exactly. 855-317-2346. 855-317-2346. That's a toll free call. And what will happen is you just you chat with great people at Dollars and Cents Radio, and they will send that book out to you, and you'll get a chance to take a look at that, and then you'll, if you desire to perpetuate the conversation with Doug and find out more.
0: We love it.
1: It's a piece of cake. Over the course of time, we did several business building courses. Most of them wanted us to project out our income projections. In other words, what are you going to be making 5 to 10 years down the road? That's a hard thing to do. Those were grand numbers. They were only numbers loosely based on expectations and not at all necessarily realistic. I'm not saying it's a bad idea, but in retirement, we need to stay realistic on what our expectations
0: could be. Well, sure.
1: Talk about the realistic aspects of a person's retirement.
0: Well, I mean, I think it's just, you know, conservative comes to mind. It's like, okay, I want to pull 10% a year to live on, and I hope we're going to make 14% in the markets every year, and then we should be fine. It's like, that's not realistic. You know, we'll take you through historical times and show you that. But just realistic would be, a conservative. As mentioned before, you know, just take your all your sources and say, what is 5% of that per year? Because let's hope we can do way, you know, as much more than 5% to make up for that each year as possible. And so, to me, that's realistic. That's good. We can look at historical numbers on our products, which never go backwards. We can even look at historical numbers in the markets. But if you remember the time period from 2000 through, oh, good grief, you know, we'd barely gotten back to where we were in 2000. This was with nothing added, nothing taken out, just the market loss. And then right when we almost got back to where we were, 2008 hit and took another, you know, 4 or 5 years if you're in the broad market to get back. So just a whole lot of wasted years there. I call it the dirty dozen, you know, if not a little bit more than that, of whole lot of up, whole lot of down, but as a result, whole lot of sideways. And so, you know, heaven forbid, what if you're pulling 5% out during that dozen years, you know, each year? Well, you're not back up to where you were in 2000, you know, by whatever, 2012 or whatnot, because you've pulled out 5% a year. And so it's just a spooky thing if you think about it that way.
1: Do people ever talk about, you know, when you build something, a home or whatever, you always have contingency funds for the what ifs, basically, stuff that has to change orders, and it's going to cost you more money. Do you ever talk about like a contingency for?
0: I call it emergency fund, but emergency, I mean that's a broad catch-all. I mean that could be your normal savings, a side checking account that you really don't use much, but just cash that you can get to today, like right now, if you needed to, or run down to the bank and get, because life does happen. ACs go out, heaven forbid, the time for a new roof, or you know, in Houston, foundations, or just anything with the automobiles, or with a lot of us.
1: That's a business to be in, by the way. If you're
0: kids and grandkids. I mean, life happens, and so I'm a big believer in as big. And I tell people there's no right number, but there is for each individual. And I say whatever amount helps you sleep better at night, that you know that tomorrow I could go get that whole amount if I needed to. Some people it's relatively lower, some people it's way, way up there. But hey, if that's your number, you know, that money typically won't be or doing much for you. But now that rates are up, you could ladder 3 month CDs and so forth. But emergency funds are very important, because we all have life happen to us, and typically when the worst part of life happens to us, it's never planned, and it's never in a convenient time, seemingly.
1: No, inconvenience is never convenient.
0: There we go.
1: Something like that. 855-317-2346. 855-317-2346. We got the podcast for you, the Dollars and Cents podcast. You can get that delivered to your inbox on a weekly basis as well. We've got dollarsandcentsradio.com that has a bunch of information. Yeah, you can find the book there as well, or you can call.
0: That's why when I sit down with people, I'll say, what is your income goal? And what do you think that's realistic? You know, and we can plan for that to be in a guaranteed way. And then we can use other things to get you, you know, maybe better growth without the guaranteed lifetime income, because we're already taking care of the base needs and so forth. But, if I may, Ray, I wanted to kind of reiterate, you know, the whole process, you know, somebody calling in to get our book, and we send it out to them right away. Someone from my staff, you know, typically we'll just check with them, whether it's phone or shoot them an email if we have that, or even a text, and say, hey, just want to make sure you got the book. And then, you know, would you like to talk to Doug on the phone, do a Zoom call, schedule a meeting, you know, just whatever. And it's very low keyed. We're not pressure. We just want to know if you do. And if so, especially since COVID, we do so much phone consults to begin with. Now, if they come to my office first, I'm going to get their situation, their ages, and anything pertinent. And then I'll prepare a bunch of stuff, illustrations and so forth, go over the historical numbers, you know, make some notes on it, send it home with them, product brochures, to just make sure they understand everything about what they're taking home and thinking about doing. With a phone appointment or a Zoom appointment, we're getting that information, and I get it out the door in a UPS overnighter to them. So they get it real quick, and then we'll have that follow-up call where I take them through that just like they were in my office. So it can be as easy for them, and it is, as they want it to be. We don't charge for that. It's no pressure. I want to teach the product and how it applies to you, and then I let them make the decision. So.
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14: A history of mental illness. I'm Roger Stern, Fox News. The gunman killed by Secret Service yesterday after opening fire on the White House is no stranger to the agency. Fox's Madeline Rivera in Washington.
15: Federal law enforcement sources tell Fox News Digital the suspect was 21-year-old Nasir Best from Maryland. Best allegedly had encountered Secret Service at least twice last year and had a history of mental health issues. Court records state Best was charged in July with trying to enter a restricted area near the White House. Authorities say Best told them he was Jesus Christ and that he wanted to get arrested. Best was also reportedly detained by Secret Service the previous month for flagging down agents and making threats. The president saying on Truth Social, the gunman near the White House had a violent history and possible obsession with our country's most cherished structure.
14: The gunfire critically injured a bystander. President Trump says a peace deal between the U.S. and Iran has been largely negotiated following a call with leaders of several countries in the Middle East over the weekend. And he's winning praise from Republicans, including Indiana Congressman Marlon Stutzman.
16: President Trump's diplomacy and his ability to bring these countries together for common causes is why they're so effective right now. Iran is on an island by themselves in the Middle East, and so President Trump has a lot of leverage.
14: Stutzman on Fox and Friends Weekend. Critics say Iran has the leverage, and it does not confirm President Trump's claim that an agreement is largely negotiated. For much of the Memorial Day weekend, it won't feel like the start of summer. It's cold and rainy in the Northeast and Great Lakes area. Better in the West with dry and warmer weather expected. Holiday weekend has a history of fickle weather. Sometimes it's warm and sunny. Other years, not so. 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
1: 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This is a growing firm. We were talking about last week how in the years I've done this show with Marty, I've seen the firm grow, and Marty's not stopping. Growing successful firm and also focusing on retirement planning, so quite necessary. Marty Neville is also the author of the Amazon bestseller, Retirement Smart America. You know, depending on the day, Marty, I guess it's hard to say whether the markets are good or not so good. There's a disconnect where the real story is, and confidence is not that great here lately, especially for those who don't have a good, solid plan, much like what you built. Why do you find retirees still feel uneasy when markets are performing even reasonably well?
3: Well, it's because there's always that volatility. There's always that nervousness.

0: the market's going to take a big dive, and your income is going to be affected, and your money's going to disappear over things you have no control over. So that's the important part about what I do to assure people that your income is there, your money is safe, your estate plan is in place, all your ducks are in a row, and let's go enjoy life.
1: Well, your entire planning process is designed around building confidence and actually, maybe even better said, taking away the panic so we don't have to panic when the market drops 1,000 points or what have you in a given day. And a lot of that, Marty, is due to that creates a lot of the panic is that we're not just tuning into the news or picking up the Wall Street Journal once a day or tuning into Walter Cronkite at 6:30. It's a 24/7 news cycle.
0: Yeah, exactly. Well, when Walter Cronkite was on, you could count on the news being news and you're getting the truth. You know, nowadays, who knows what you turn on and what you're going to hear? Is it true or is it not true? And it's, you know, it's hard to decipher.
1: It really is.
0: What you're listening to, and you got to make these choices on your own. I know people, the most people that don't even listen to the news anymore. They don't turn on anything because they don't, you know, it's hard to know what to believe anymore.
1: Right.
0: And it's just disgusting in a lot of ways that the political headlines, you know, are decisions that you have to make.
1: Well, I don't do the cable news at all, any of them.
0: Yeah,
1: no.
0: It's unbelievable that we have to, you know, that we can't trust the source of news that we're getting and we're being fed every single day. You know, I want to know, you know, what's happening in the world, you know, good or bad, and it's going to affect our, you know, geopolitical events affect our daily life. I mean, look at the price of gas, you know, I mean, look at the price of fuel, you know, diesel fuel for trucks. So that's going to have an effect on us, you know, short term and a little bit in the longer term, you know, until things start coming back down and life gets somewhat back to normal. And I anticipate that's going to happen. I mean, I don't think this is a long-term deal that we're facing, you know, but it's going to affect prices. You know, it's going to affect the price of food and products and services that we buy, you know, plus then you've got, you know, in certain states, you've got taxes coming out the wazoo that, you know, some of these governors, like in Illinois, you know, they're taxing service. Every time you get a haircut, you know, women, if you get a pedicure, somebody mowing your lawn, there's a tax on that now. It's just really pathetic. But the news cycle has changed, and it's not something that we can count on, unfortunately.
1: We're connected too much, I think, you know.
0: It has an effect on our everyday life, you know. So, like I said, most of my clients that I deal with, they're pretty much tuning out. Mm-hmm. Yeah, then we all hear about certain things, what's going on in the world, and with Iran, and this and that, and the next thing, you know. But they most, for the most part, want to tune out.
1: Well, isn't that your plan, the tune out plan?
0: Tune out and just live your life and enjoy your life, and make, you know, make sure that life is going to be good for you. Be happy, and you know, you worked hard, you've sacrificed, you've saved, you did your thing, you paid your dues. You know, if you have kids, you raised your family. Now it's your turn. That's the way I look at this. It's all about you now. Yeah. You know, forget about what's going on in the world for the most part. You know, don't let it affect your life. Make sure that your income is going to be stable. Make sure that your money is safe. Make sure that you're all your ducks are in a row. Your estate plan is in place. Your taxes are paid, and life is going to be good. So that's how I address, you know, putting together these plans for everybody. And they go to age 100. These are long term plans that I put together, and making sure that life is going to be good and comfortable and confident. That's the key.
1: Well, and it is kind of a tune-out plan. You don't have to stay connected and a day-to-day, what moves do I make today? It's all about giving you peace of mind. Marty will talk to you about that kind of retirement plan for you in a comprehensive review. You can schedule 888 888- 519-9096. You can call 888-519-9096, and it's just that easy. And it's Marty who will call you back at the end of the show. Just leave your information. Marty calls you back just to set a good time. Inflation, just when we thought we had the price of eggs where we wanted it, now we're starting to feel it again. And, you know, I know even with the plan, sometimes you have to tell people, remember, we built in inflation factoring mechanisms in your plan.

0: Exactly, exactly. Because every year you're going to get a raise because inflation is here. It's going to be here for a little while yet, until things kind of stabilize a little bit. But in the bottom line is, you know, we have a lot to worry about in a daily life. Inflation is one of them. You know, the cost of things, property taxes, homeowners insurance, auto insurance. We have those expenses. So yes, I want your income to go up every single year to pay for these things and pay for, you know, and have the extra income that you want. Mm-hmm. You know, it's important to have a little bit extra as well in your plan because, you know, again, things cause you want to do things, you want to go places, you want to enjoy life. Travel, you know, go out to dinners, you know, see a show, whatever the case might be. You know, if you're in Texas, you know, I know the rodeo's over, but there's all kinds of other things going on all over the place at all times. Different shows, different things, different events happening. You know, 4th of July is coming up in a little while, and, you know, there's all kinds of different things that are going to be happening. So making sure you have that extra income to cover those costs and pay for those so you can have that confidence and knowledge and enjoy life and pay for whatever it is you want to pay for. That's my job is to make that happen. And that's why people hire me, to make sure that happens and not have to worry. Yes, inflation is an issue. Inflation is a concern. But keeping that under control as far as your income is concerned, that's where I come in.
1: Absolutely. That is where Marty comes in. And we only have about a minute here, but in interest rates, I mean, what role does the interest rate uncertainty play in retirement confidence?
0: Well, you know, I have a lot of clients who have CDs, and they not necessarily depend on that income, but, you know, who doesn't want to make as much as possible?
1: Sure.
0: A return on their investment. So if you have CDs or if you have certain bonds, you know, interest rates, I have clients who do have mortgages or have home equity lines. So interest rates play a part. You don't want to be paying 8% when you could be paying 4% or 5%. So interest rates have an interesting play on it, but it doesn't really have a big concern for most of my clients. I have clients who have mortgages. Most of my clients don't have any credit card debt, so interest rates don't really have much of an effect. But if you do have credit card debt, you know, that's number one in your list of things to get rid of, because those 20 or 25 or 30% interest rates they charge on existing balances are hurtful. they're not going to help you. They're going to hurt you. And yeah. You know, it's like having a boat anchor tied around your neck. It's not something you want. But interest rates, you know, if you could find a good interest rate on a CD and have some extra cash laying around in a CD, that's a good thing. So, yeah, interest rates play a part. Again, if you have a mortgage, yeah, it plays a part in refinancing and making sure that you get the lowest amount on your interest rate, but the highest amount on those CDs. So it's a balancing act. You know, it's a double-edged sword in a lot of cases with interest rates. But, you know, in a lot of cases, they don't have a huge impact on most retirees, but they do have an impact.
1: Well, come in and see what kind of impact good planning can make on your confidence, boosting it. Talk with Marty at no cost, no obligation.
0: Yeah, I've been saying it for years. It's all about planning and preparation. So you got to have a plan. You got to be prepared for everything and anything that might happen, and the plan is flexible enough. So give me a call. My number is 888-519-9096. You'll call that number. You'll leave me your information, your phone, and your name, and I will call you back after the show's over. We'll set up a time to get together to put together a custom tailored guaranteed lifetime income plan that goes to age 100 or beyond. 888-519-9096 is my number. It might be a week or two. I do have a busy practice, but I do also have people who need to reschedule. Life happens, as we all know. So if I have an opening, I could fill that opening with you. 888-519-9096.
1: Comprehensive review about retirement planning. Retirement planning that definitely not only looks different, needs to look different for from retirement planning of the past. What are the right components for you? Marty will discuss at no cost, no obligation, 888-519-9096, 888-519-9096. Financial Safari with Marty Neville. What's after the break, Marty?
0: We're going to kind of keep the same theme. 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
1: Back with Marty Neville talking about retirement of today and retirement the Marty Neville way. When I say that, I mean Marty Neville has a strategy designed to help, as we said earlier, build confidence and peace of mind. No panicking in your retirement. Taking a hard look at your risk and a hard look at building income into your retirement. And that's what we're going to focus on. Some of the things we'll talk about in this segment, Marty can say, well, my people don't have to worry about that because of the plan that I built for them. Marty Neville is president of Smart Money Solutions, offices in the Chicago and Houston area. It is Marty Neville you meet with, and you can learn about Marty, his firm, his practice, his strategies, his approach to retirement planning, and even access the podcast and a great video series I had the opportunity to do with Marty. That and more at his website, smartmoneysolutionsmn.com. So let's keep the conversation going, Marty. There is a phrase, and we hear this, we'll just take what we need, you know, when it comes to retirement planning. It sounds reasonable on the surface, but until you realize retirement income has a lot more moving parts than that. So why is just taking withdrawals not a real strategy?
0: Well, you know, it depends on, again, a lot of it depends on what the need is. Don't forget, Social Security plays an important part in that. If you're married, you know, you've got two Social Securities. If you're single, you've got the one. So it depends on what your need is on an annual or on a monthly basis, on a weekly basis. And we have to talk about that from there and then put together a plan accordingly. So depending on what the need is, you know, depending on when you retire, you know, if you're in your early 60s before 65, your need is going to be greater. I could tell you that because you're going to need health insurance. 65 mm-hmm. is when Medicare kicks in. So you're going to need health insurance. Social Security doesn't kick until 62. And that's a reduced benefit. We're all eligible at 62, but that's a reduced benefit. And don't forget, you know, that's a permanent decision. So I usually don't recommend taking it until you're at least your full retirement age, which is about 67, and especially if you're working. So if you're still working and you want to take your Social Security, wait till your full retirement age. Otherwise, you're probably going to lose those benefits because it's based on your income. So but there's a lot of different ways that, you know, taking income. You know, the 4% rule, you know, even though it's kind of, people think it's old and outdated, it really comes into play because when you turn 73, I have clients turning 73 this year, so they're going to have to take their required distributions. That amount you have to take is 4% of the total in your account. So the 4% rule kind of kicks in at that point. And most people, their income as they get older increases because Social Security has cost of living escalators. Every year you have to take a little bit more from your IRAs. The government mandates that you take a little bit more every year. If you have a pension, some pensions have cost of living escalators on them built in. So you have a little bit more coming every year. Plus, when I put the plan together, I automatically include include inflation on your income, because I want your income to keep growing as you get older, so you can keep up with inflationary problems in addition to higher costs of various things. So making sure that you're not just taking the withdrawals that you need, that's a given, that's an automatic, but making sure that you're compliant and your taxes are paid and all the different things are all those different moving parts are properly lubricated so they're not squeaking.
1: Absolutely. You don't want squeaky parts. You want good, solid parts in your retirement plan. That's what Marty's about, a good, solid, sound retirement plan, one that he'll go over with you as it applies to you. It's a custom approach that Marty takes, and a comprehensive review at no cost, no obligation, 888-519-9096, 888-519-9096. And there's also that income illusion that some people have, and especially if they have a pretty decent portfolio, large account balance. But I know you have to remind them, Marty, that a portfolio does not equal a retirement paycheck.
0: Right. Well, you have to design that. You know, retirement is about lifestyle, and lifestyle is driven by income. So putting together the right plan, yes, you may have a nice large nest egg put aside, but converting that to the necessary income and making sure you don't overspend or run out of money, that's one of my clients' biggest concerns, is do they have enough or how much do I need, and am I going to run out of money? So that's where having the long-term plan comes into effect. It goes to age 100, and it'll spell out exactly what you can expect over the course of your retirement life, making sure that you know things don't get derailed, and making sure that income is there and your lifestyle is going to be comfortable just the way you want it. So that's, you know, sitting down, that initial consultation is so important and so crucial when we meet with people, is to decide and discuss all these different issues. What do you need? How much do you need? How much are you expecting? You know, what kind of resources do you have? How many different sources of income can you anticipate? You know, and what I mean by that is, okay, you might have rental properties. I just talked to a gentleman the other day. He's got a bunch of rental properties. So he's got that kind of income coming in. Plus, he's got Social Security. He doesn't have a pension, but if he did have a pension, that's another source of income. Plus, he's got retirement accounts, so he's got RMDs coming in. So having all those different sources of income, it's like a puzzle piece. All those different pieces put together make the big picture, and that's my job, is to put those puzzle pieces together so you could see the big picture and look at that report that I generate for you and make sure that the quality of life is going to be what you want it to be.
1: Quality of life, what you want it to be, absolutely. And a lot of that comes with, safety. And I know that you take a hard look at the risk that people come in, maybe initial retirement review or second opinion, because some retirees often struggle, Marty, with knowing just how much is safe and how much is safe to take.
0: Right. Well, you know, I ask the question all the time, how much are you willing to lose? You know, you got all your money in the market. That's my concern. All your money's in the market. How much are you willing to lose? And the answer is always none. Nobody wants to lose anything, especially as you're older, you're retired, you're going to be retired shortly. How much risk are you willing to take? And in most cases, most of my clients, most people I sit down with, they don't want to take any risk anymore. You know, we've all been there. We've all done that. I've been there. I had my money in the market, and every few years, every 5 years or so, I'd lose 25, 30, 40% of my money. I'd have to wait several years for it to recover. Well, I'm 70. I don't want to wait 10 years for my money to recover. You know, if you're in your 60s and 70s, those days should be over. You want to put your money into a safe money strategy, a nice annuity that's going to generate that income. It's going to provide you great growth. It's going to safeguard your money, and it's going to pass on whatever's left after you pass away. So there's a beneficiary designation. So taking a safe approach, yes, using the 4% rule is great. I use it all the time because, again, that's how much you have to take when you turn 73 and you have to take money from your IRAs. You have to take about 4%. That's what the government mandates. So knowing that and, you know, and combining that with all the other sources of income that you're going to bring to the table, you're going to have a comfortable, confident lifestyle and retirement. So that's my goal, and that's what's so rewarding to me. It's not about – I'm not in it for the – I'm in it for the outcome, not the income.
1: Mm-hmm.
0: So that's what's important to me, is making sure that my clients are comfortable, they're confident, and that life goes smoothly for them, and they don't have to have the concerns of their everyday life, you know, bothering them. Okay, those things are in the rearview mirror at this point. You know, worrying about your kids. Yeah, we always worry about our kids, but, you know, they're going to lead their own lives and do their own thing. And you know, being part of a family, it's important. But I want, you know, making sure that you're going to have that lifestyle and that comfort is paramount number one with me.
1: Yeah, and throughout your entire retirement, especially, though, in those early years, we call the go-go years, so you can really get out and enjoy. And a lot of people, we've talked about this before, sometimes deprive themselves of that because they don't feel like they have a rock-solid income solution, and also they don't have a spending plan. So that's another thing Marty will talk to you about. It's in a comprehensive review with Marty Neville, and that is available now. And the great thing is it is at no cost, no obligation.
0: Absolutely, Dave. So yes, I'm not a fee-based advisor, so I'm not going to ask you to bring your checkbook and pay me for my consultations. I get paid by the companies I work with. So give me a call. My number is 888-519-9096. You'll call that number. You'll hear my friendly voice on the recording. Just leave me your name and number, and after the show's over, I'll be calling you back to set up a time to get together so I can put together a comprehensive long-term plan, custom tailored just for you. 888-519-9096.
1: Good comprehensive review. And Marty, a little bit of time here. Just one thing in just about a minute left here. Taxes. How does that come into play?
0: Well, taxes can complicate things. I mean, most of my clients, I tell them up front, taxes are going to be your biggest problem. So, we got to make sure that taxes are accounted for when putting together the plan. So before you get a nickel, I'm having taxes taken out of those payments and withdrawals and IRA distributions, because nobody wants that big surprise come April 15th of the following year.
1: Hmm.
0: You got to pay those taxes. Again, it's something that's they don't go away. You know, it's just federal tax. So your all of your income, it might be, if you have a pension is 97% taxable, IRA is 100% taxable, interest and dividend income is taxable, rental property income is taxable, K-1 and everything is taxable. So you've got to be prepared for that, and we have to account for that when we put together the plan and make sure that your taxes are paid and all that's taken care of for you in advance. That's why I do so many of my clients' taxes, is so I can keep track of their tax problem, tax issues, tax liability, and make sure we keep their taxes at the minimum.
1: Yeah, and I tell you, it'd be a shorter list for Marty just to run down everything that's not subject to taxation. Let's do it right. I'll do it right now for you. Okay, we're done. No, really, seriously, though, taxes and can be, in many ways, certainly look different in retirement, possibly even more complex. Lots to consider. Marty goes over that with you as well. Comprehensive review, no cost, no obligation. 888-519-9096. 888-519-9096. I really needed some crickets chirping in there or something like that.
0: So, yeah, there you go.
1: Quick break, Marty. What's up next?
0: Get the editor in there.
1: Right. We'll put him in. Right.
0: There you go. You may have a spreadsheet. If you do, it might say one thing, but life is going to say something else. We're going to talk about that right after the break.
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1: 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Well, retirement, Marty, and you know, it's not just done in spreadsheets. And you're a retirement partner for people because you realize that the plan is not one and done. It needs to be flexible. Things happen in life. And I know a lot of people maybe don't realize that when they first retire. I mean, why does retirement often look different than people expect?
0: Well, everybody has certain assumptions and what they're expecting, what they anticipate, how things are going to look, how things are going to go. I don't provide anybody with spreadsheets. I don't have any spreadsheets that I use. I have the report that I put together, the Guaranteed Lifetime Income report, is an easily read, 10 or 15 page report that you can understand, look at it, know it, understand it, and realize what it's telling you without having to you know, have taken a class just to understand what you're looking at. So yeah, spreadsheets are one thing, you know, and I leave that for the mathematicians.
1: Right.
0: But I don't use them. I mean, it's I do illustrations, and the report, again, like I said, it's an easily read report that you can it's very comprehensive, but you can comprehend it and not have to, you know, have it defined. Okay, this is, you know, I have to, you know, have a whole meeting just to decide and decipher what this is saying to you. It's very easily to read,
1: I'm sure people appreciate that.
0: And they do, you know, because a lot of times they sit down with some of these financial advisors or brokers and different representatives, and they present this, you know, 40-page report that they don't even look at because they don't understand half of it, and the other half of it, you know, it just tells you it's a projection. It's a guess as to what this could happen. If this happens, this is what it's going to look like. And I don't do projections and I don't do guesses because I only do guarantees. So everything I do is guaranteed. So if I'm giving you an illustration with an annuity product, I'm showing you what's guaranteed, the guaranteed growth that you're going to have, the guaranteed income that you're going to be provided, the guaranteed safety that you're going to have with your money. So I don't do projections or guesses because I don't have to. All these products show guarantees, guaranteed growth, guaranteed lifetime income. They also come with one of my more popular products comes with what's called an income doubler. So if, God forbid, you need nursing home care, you need in-home health care, you need assisted living, if you can't do two of the six activities of daily living, they'll double your income for you. So it's a great product. It has built-in long-term care features, wonderful product. But, you know, I try to uncomplicate it because the more complicated, I know how I am. I mean, I shut down. If somebody presents me with a booklet of information like that, I usually shut down, and most people do. So they want things simple, they want things simplified, and that's what I provide for them.
1: And now looking at retirement, and you can attribute this question I'm going to ask you, Marty, to longevity. You can contribute it to the different forms of retirement. We've talked about on the show phased retirement, early retirement, the FIRE movement. Some people want to have little mini retirements. It's just so many ways to do it. You can also attribute it to a generational shift. But how are retirees in many ways redefining what retirement even means?
0: Right. Well, you know, it's not like, you know, years past where, you know, my grandfather, he got a pension, you know, and he retired. He didn't, you know, do much of anything. Mm-hmm. Unfortunately, he died young. But the bottom line is, you know, retirement of years past was you got a pension and you lived happily ever after.
1: For
0: so to
1: two
0: speak.
1: Years.
0: You know, but those days are over.
1: Right.
0: You know, the days of the pension, for the most part, unless you're a federal employee or a municipal employee, a teacher, firefighter, police officer, you can count on that pension. But at the end of the day, the majority of people that I work with, you know, they're not firefighters or police officers.
1: You do work with a lot, you're right.
0: I do have a lot of police officers and firefighters, teachers, a lot of teachers, a lot of federal employees. I'm a federal benefits expert. I've been working with the federal government in the federal arena for many, many years. So, yes, you're going to get that pension. But a majority of people, you have to create your own pension. I don't have a pension. I have to create my own pension for myself. So that's a whole different. Again, that's why people hire me to create these things for them. Make sure that their income is going to be there. Make sure that they have that guaranteed lifetime income stream, and everything is going to be smooth and comfortable, and the lifestyle that they want is going to be driven by that income that they need.
1: And you said something very important there, Marty. You pretty much are creating something, not exactly like, but you're creating what you talk about for other people. You're kind of doing that for yourself, right?
0: Right. Well, I have to. You know, I mean, I'm still working, and I plan on still working for you know, the distant future. Mm-hmm. I don't want to retire. I love what I'm doing. I help a lot of people, and it's very rewarding for me. Again, I'm in this for the outcome, not for the income, and it's very rewarding for me at this point. You know, I don't have kids to support. I don't have, I don't have kids and colleges to pay for anymore. So it's more for the rewarding part, and it is very rewarding to put together plans for people and know that they're going to be comfortable and know that their retirement's going to go smoothly and give take away that anxiety and give them that confidence that they want, so they can know that retirement is going to be a smooth and safe, rewarding experience for them. And that's rewarding for me. It's all about, you know, making sure that you're going to have a comfortable retirement.
1: Yeah.
0: That's what life is all about. You work hard for it. You deserve it. My job is to make sure and plan for it and make sure that's provided for you.
1: Well, Marty, we'll talk to you about that in a comprehensive review available at no cost, no obligation, 888-519-9096, 888-519-9096 to make that happen for you. Get on Marty's calendar. You mentioned earlier in the show that you get busy building a retirement that people can enjoy, because what in the world are we saving for? I mean, it's all about the enjoyment of life, and it's another way retirement looks different than it did in the past, because I think we take the enjoyment part more seriously. I mean, why are lifestyle decisions becoming more important in many ways than financial ones?
0: Well, yeah, because people, lifestyle makes it comfortable. So mm-hmm. if you have a comfortable lifestyle, retirement's going to be, the finances are there. And that my job is to make sure that the finances are there and sit down with you, go through everything, make sure that retirement's going to be a comfortable place, and that you're going to have that confidence knowing that the income is going to be there. And the knowing that the income is going to be there is half the battle. Because, without the income, I'd rather have you have too much income than not enough. That's a good problem to have. And I have a lot of clients, most of my clients, I would venture to say that, a vast majority of my clients, they have more income than they need. And I'd rather have that than the alternative. The alternative is not where you want to be. So having the extra income, a surplus, so to speak, is important. And sometimes having too much of a surplus is, okay, we have to deal with that. That's a problem that we have to deal with. What do you do with all the extra money? Where do you put it? And why is it that way? Are you paying too much in taxes because of the excessive income? So there's a lot of different things that we have to deal with and make sure that the risks are not overlooked, that all that's covered, that you're protected, that you're guaranteed, that your income is there, that especially your taxes are paid. That's important to cover those issues, and take away all the uncertainty, and be confident and comfortable. Again, retirement's about lifestyle, and lifestyle is all driven by income.
1: Right.
0: And without the income, we don't have much to look forward
1: it's
0: to.
1: It's kind of like pre-retirement, too.
0: Yeah, well, I have a lot of clients that are, they're phasing themselves away because it's like going cold turkey. Sometimes it's a difficult thing, and I understand that. It can be a very difficult thing to, just hang it up one day. Other people look forward to it. They have hobbies. They have interests. They have things that they're going to do and places they're going to see and be involved in things, involved in organizations. So they have a busy life as it is. Work is just in the way. They don't need to work. It's costing them money to work in a lot of cases. So, let's decide that. I have a lot of clients I tell, hey, if you want to retire, you can retire tomorrow.
1: That's a good thing.
0: Do it. And, you have the resources and the ability to do it. So, let's plan for it. But it depends on your age, making sure that health insurance issues are covered. Social Security is a big important decision to make. So having all those different issues covered, it is what I do. I do retirement planning and retirement planning only. So, but planning and preparation, that's the key. Without that, it's kind of shooting in the dark.
1: Well, you don't want to shoot in the dark. You want to have the plan built around the retirement you want, and find out what that can be with Marty at no cost, no obligation.
0: Yeah. don't procrastinate. Call me, 888-519-9096. Procrastination is your biggest enemy, folks. So that's what I deal with most of all is people that procrastinate. So call me now. It's a phone call away, 888-519-9096. You'll hear my voice on the recording when you do call. Just leave me your name and number, and I'll call you back after the show, and we'll set up a time to get together to put together one of these custom-tailored plans just for you. 888-519-9096.
1: Comprehensive review. It's about your retirement, a very important conversation to have, and a second opinion as well, whether it's initial or second opinion. No cost, no obligation. 888-519-9096. Marty, we're not done here. Quick break. What's next?
0: You know, I noticed that we got a whole bunch of questions from listeners this past week, and we're going to answer as many as we have time for right after the break. Stay tuned.
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1: 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Bring all your questions and concerns to that comprehensive, customized review. Let's run through some of these. I love these because, I mean, these are just real-life questions here. The first one is, should I pay off my mortgage before I retire?
0: Well, you already know the question to that. The answer to that question. it depends.
1: That's good debt if there's a such thing, right?
0: Yes, it is good debt. There's several reasons to have a mortgage. You know, number one, there's a tax advantage. Number two, estate planning advantage. Number three, we all heard these horror stories about people hacking into the county and changing the name on the deed, and the next thing you know, there's five mortgages against your property. Well, if you have a mortgage, they can't do that. So having a mortgage or a home equity line of credit is an automatic encumbrance against the property. So your property is safe from that peril that we all face. So being debt free feels good. I know a lot of people, that's one of their goals is to pay off their mortgage. You know, but if let's do the math and see if paying off your mortgage is in your best interest, or just leave, you know, can you make more money leaving your money in savings?
1: Right.
0: Then what's your mortgage is what's your interest rate. So I have a lot of clients that still have 2.75%, 3%, 3.25% mortgages. You can make more than that on your money. So to take that money out of an account that's making, 4%, 5%, 6% or more, to pay off a 3% or 4% mortgage doesn't make a lot of sense. So again, it's good debt. Let's have a conversation about it and see which is the best way to go. You know, if you have an 8% mortgage, yeah, let's refinance and either get a cheaper rate or yes, possibly pay it off. But let's have a discussion about it and see which is going to be the best way, the most efficient way, tax wise. Also, don't forget there are tax advantages to having a mortgage in mm-hmm. some cases. So paying it off could be a liability, but paying it off could also also help. But let's have a conversation about that and make sure we're doing the right thing.
1: Just like with all of these questions, Marty can certainly better answer in a one-on-one sit-down at 888-519-9096 for Marty Neville, 888-519-9096. Next one's right to the point here. Marty, when should I take Social Security?
0: When should you take Social Security is also a great question, and that's why I usually put together a Social Security maximization report for everybody to decide and to make a determination as to when it's most efficient. You know, I'm 70. I'm turning 70 next month, and I'm taking my Social Security starting next month. So, you know, it's I waited till I didn't need the money. I've been working all this time. I'm still working. I didn't need the income. I didn't need the extra tax liability that Social Security can bring because, yes, Social Security is less taxable. It's still partially taxable. So, yes, finding out when is the most efficient way to take it and when to take it is really an important decision. Waiting increases your monthly benefit. It grows. After your full retirement age, it grows by 8% a year. So that's why I decided also to wait because it not only is the base amount growing, but I don't need the money. So yes, what I'll do is now that I'm going to start taking it, I'll just bank it. And put it on the side, and it'll be there for me in the future because I have no choice but to take it. When you're 70, you have to take your Social Security. So it's really important to understand, when to take it, how to take it. How to take it is sometimes an important decision also. You know, if you're married, do you take it, and then your spouse takes half of your benefit as the spousal benefit? So there's a lot of different things that you have to know and understand about Social Security. Again, that's part of the initial consultation and discussion.
1: I love these questions this week because, I mean, they're exactly right to bullseye what everybody pre-retirement is thinking about, like this one. How much should I have in cash going into retirement?
0: Yeah, that's always a good question. Cash is king. It's important to have some cash lying around, have cash in the house. You know, I'm not saying thousands of dollars, but, you know, having some extra cash laying around in the house is a good thing to have for any contingency that might happen. But, you know, having an emergency fund, that's what I talk about to most of my clients is having a cash reserve, $20,000, $30,000, $40,000. You know, just if you need cash in an emergency, whatever it might be, you can, you know, boom, you have cash available at a moment's notice. So it's important to have that. Life happens. Emergencies happen. Anything can happen, and it's important to have some extra cash. You know, if the car plunks out on you or a tree falls on your house or, the air conditioner dies on you, it's important to have some available cash that you can make those emergency repairs and done immediately right away and have it paid for. So, yes, having that extra cash is available, but I always say having, you know, at least $20,000, $30,000, $40,000, mm-hmm. whatever you're comfortable with, having an emergency fund for emergencies, for any kind of an emergency. It doesn't have to be a negative emergency. Like I said, it could be, you know, you decide last minute, hey, you know, we're going to go here, there, and the next where, and we need extra amount of dollars for that. You have the extra cash for it. So yes, having an emergency fund is crucial in my eyes.
1: Oh, it really is. And really throughout life, but certainly in retirement. Questions for Marty at 888-519-9096, 888-519-9096. Now, your answer could go in many different directions with this next to-the-point question here. Do I still need life insurance in retirement?
0: Yeah, well, then a lot, you know, it depends, on a lot of situations. If you have life, if you're still working and you have life insurance through the job, keep it. If it's paid for, if you have an old life insurance policy that's all paid up, yes. If you have a term policy that's going to expire, generally speaking, a vast majority of my clients don't need life insurance, but there are life insurance programs that I put together for clients that provide guaranteed lifetime tax-free income. So there are life insurance programs out there that I do use, that I have done. Not everybody qualifies for them, but it's easy to find out if you qualify. But at the end of the day, who doesn't want lifetime tax-free income? So those programs I have put together. I'm working on two of them right now for clients to provide my clients with, you know, using life insurance. Not everybody qualifies. Again, you have to be healthy. You have to be able to get the life insurance. But, you know, so they're going to do a financial underwriting and they're going to do a medical underwriting. But yes, life insurance has more than one purpose. Most times people buy it for death benefit. At that point, you don't need death benefit anymore. Your resources are sufficient to meet all your needs and take care of things. But, you know, there are life insurance policies that also provide long-term care benefits to them. So there's different life insurance for different things. In most cases, my clients, they've had a variety of different term policies. Once those expire, I would say don't renew them because they're going to be extremely expensive. As we get older, life insurance becomes more expensive. But, you know, structured properly, there are different life insurance that you can use for different things. So, yeah, in most cases, you don't need it. But depending on what you're trying to accomplish, we can put together a good life insurance program and give you that tax-free lifetime income that most people, you know, who wouldn't want that? So let's find out if you qualify.
1: Well, we've got about a minute here, but this actually is a great lead-in to your final on the radio show this weekend offer, and because you're a partner with many people and have been for years. So the question is, how often should I be reviewing my retirement plan?
0: Yeah, you should be looking at it every year, and your advisor should be looking at it every year, at least every year. And when I have clients that I put these plans together for, we have a discussion at least once a year to make sure that we can reallocate various strategies and make sure we're maximizing your growth in your accounts. Make sure that your estate plan, I don't know what's happening in your life during the course of a year. You may need to amend your living trust. You know, in a lot of cases, I do my clients' taxes. So that helps, you know, me keep a track of you know, what your tax liability is and keep your taxes as low as possible. So I meet with those clients, obviously, during tax time. So, yes, you should be meeting with your advisor or representative, you know, at least once a year, at least if nothing else, a phone call and or text or however, you know, you're comfortable communicating. Make sure that things are going smoothly, because, again, I don't know what's happening in my client's life during the course of a year. I want to make sure that if they need anything, if they're turning 73, let's say, and they need to turn on that faucet for RMDs, for the required minimum distributions on their IRAs, let's do it. We got to get it done. I want you to be compliant. So in the meantime, give me a call. My number is 888-519-9096. You'll call that number. You'll hear my friendly voice on the recording. Just leave your name and number, and I'll call you back after the show's over today. So for the next 10 listeners, the last 10 listeners of today's show who call me, again, my number is 888-519-9096. I do this at no cost or obligation. I'm not a fee-based advisor, so I don't charge my clients to do these financial plans. I don't have you bring your checkbook to pay me. I get paid by the companies I work with. So call me. Again, my number is 888-519-9096.
1: Yeah, that's nice to hear, too. You can come in and really you think about you're investing your time, but you're coming in with a great investment of your time, whether it's a second opinion. You may already be retired and just like, I don't think I have in place a lot of the things he's talking about here. Well, then come in. Why not? Doesn't cost anything. Or it could be I've had a financial plan somewhat all my life, but I'm getting close to retirement. I need to look at what a retirement plan would be for me. Take advantage of it. No cost, no obligation. So again, the number to call to get on Marty's calendar, 888-519-9096. 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Or anytime you call that number, just leave your information. Marty will call you back to set up a good time. 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
21: 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Information has been obtained from sources that are deemed to be reliable, but their accuracy and completeness cannot be guaranteed. Neither Peter J. Deruta or his guests are liable for the usage of information discussed. Always consult with a qualified investment, legal, or tax professional before taking any action. Annuity guarantees are based solely on the financial strength and claims-paying ability of the issuing company. Individuals should thoroughly review the contract for specific details of the product features and costs. Income payments and withdrawals from deferred annuities are generally taxable.
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23: The real thing.
24: They've agreed in principle. I'm Carmen Roberts, Fox News. A U.S. official says the U.S. and Iran have reached an understanding on reopening the Strait of Hormuz, but nothing is finalized. Fox's Trey Yinks reports from Tel Aviv that the question of Iran's nuclear program is still in focus.
25: A senior administration official briefing a small group of reporters earlier today indicated the plan of the Trump administration is to deal with all of Iran's stockpile of enriched material, not just the highly enriched uranium, but also the lower levels to ensure that they couldn't enrich it to a higher purity at a later point. Additionally, this official says if the Iranians make significant accommodations on the enrichment question, then we will make significant accommodations on sanctions relief. It does appear, according to U.S. officials at this point, that the Iranians are being more flexible than they were in the past.
24: Iranian state media are casting doubt, though, over whether Tehran would give up control of the strait. Ukraine says Russia launched a massive overnight attack on Kyiv using its powerful hypersonic Oreshnik missile for the third time in the war. At least two people died. More than 80 were injured. The Secret Service releases more information about the man agents fatally shot last night after he opened fire at a White House checkpoint.
26: The suspect was identified as 21-year-old Nasir Best from Maryland. Best allegedly had encountered Secret Service at least twice last year and had a history of mental health issues. Apparently, he's known for walking around the White House asking how to gain access at different gates. Authorities say Best told them he was Jesus Christ and that he wanted to get arrested. Best was also reportedly detained by Secret Service the previous month for flagging down agents and making threats.
24: Fox's Madeline Rivera in Washington. The bystander was also shot during the incident. Last check was in critical condition. 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
27: 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Just click listen, then swipe right and hear the latest news updates on your time. 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
24: A major chemical tank in Southern California may have cracked, possibly lessening the risk of an explosion, but evacuation orders remain for about 50,000 residents as crews try to cool that tank.
31: The tank contains methyl methacrylate, a volatile inflammable plastic epoxy. The tank currently holds about 7,000 gallons of the chemical. Firefighters have been trying to lower the temperature of the overheated tank by pouring water on it and have constructed containment barriers around the site. This is happening at GKN Aerospace in Garden Grove, California, just about 5 miles away from Disneyland. The company produces airplane parts. GKN Aerospace releasing a statement saying, "We are working tirelessly with all relevant experts to resolve this situation as safely as possible and in a timely manner, and are deeply grateful for the continued skill and dedication of the Orange County Emergency Services."
24: Fox's Max Gordon reporting from Los Angeles. It's been a cold and wet Memorial weekend for millions along the East Coast, but hopefully not much longer. Fox Weather's Jane Minar is at New Jersey's Point Pleasant Beach.
2: The worst of the rain for the I-95 corridor has passed offshore, so things are looking up. But all of this cloud cover, the rain, everything's so damp, and those temperatures in the 50s, it has definitely kept things a little gloomier. But now, as we look ahead for the rest of this weekend, still expecting scattered showers in the south, but for the northeast, warming up. We'll see more dry time despite the cloud cover. A couple scattered showers for Monday, but for this unofficial kickoff to summer, although it doesn't feel like it, we are heading in the right direction. This week coming up, sunshine returns, and those temperatures are summer-like in the 70s and 80s.
24: And parts of Texas and Louisiana face a risk of flash flooding, though. And the biggest names in racing are battling for glory now in the Indianapolis 500. That race will also honor the late racing great Kyle Busch, who died last week at 41. I'm Carmen Roberts, and this is Fox News.
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8: 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We forget that those people exist.
9: We know them as the Army, Navy, Air Force, Marines, and Coast Guard. They call themselves soldiers, SEALs, Rangers, airmen, sailors, devil dogs, and so much more. We call them fathers, brothers, sons and husbands, mothers, daughters, sisters and wives. We call them friend and neighbor. These veterans answered the call. Now we answer theirs. They are the best our country has to offer, and we love them. Today, we honor them.

0: 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You can always build later. All right, we got Matthew back with us. It's been a minute. Matthew, one of our mentors in training. Want to reintroduce yourself to the world?
1: Yes, my name is Matthew Eaton. I was raised in Tucson, Arizona. I was a combat engineer in the Army for a little less than 3 years. I went to Camp Hope last year, graduated the day before Thanksgiving. I finished my MIT. I am now a true mentor at the
0: Camp Hope.
1: Yep, and I brought my own guy in my bay with me today. So pretty exciting.
0: And where did you deploy?
1: Oh, I deployed Ghazni, Afghanistan, mm-hmm. and I did route clearance for just around 7 months.
0: Yeah, what year was it?
1: In 2013.
0: So you guys spanned some years between the two of your deployments.
2: Yeah.
0: Steve, I introduce yourself. It's your chance, man. The world's listening. This is Steve.
2: Hello, world.
0: There you go. That's how you do it.
2: Good afternoon. My name is Steve Saeed, and I'm from the Bronx, New York, and I served in the military for about 4 years, and I did my tour to Kuwait and Iraq, Camp Shweba, and my MOS was 88 Hotel, cargo specialist. I worked in logistics, and yeah, saw some interesting stuff out there. Thank you for having me.
0: Born and raised in Bronx?
2: Born and raised in the Bronx.
0: Is that where you came to us from?
2: Yes.
0: All right. So did you join the Army right out of high school?
2: Right out of high school, yeah.
0: So what year was that?
2: 2001.
0: 01?
2: Mm-hmm, and I got out in 2005.
0: Before or after 9/11?
2: I went in National Guard before 9/11. 9/11 happened. I saw it from my window, my kitchen window.
0: Well, when you said the Bronx and you were giving me those years, I was like, this might get real interesting real fast.
2: Yeah, so interesting enough, I saw the morning when the second plane hit the building, and I can see it from my kitchen window. And it's funny because
0: you could actually see the plane hit?
2: I can see the plane, the second one hit the building.
0: Okay, all right, so we're going to have to dive into that one for a minute. But before we do, we're going to be going to a break here in a minute. So just a reminder, we're getting into a little bit of the 9/11, which is always a bit of a trigger for anybody. And while we're not a war story show, sometimes there are some things that we talk about, and particularly in the

0: reintegrating into the civilian world afterward that can be triggering. 877-717-7873. That is our combat trauma crisis line. 877-717-7873. What you need to know about that line is a combat veteran is going to answer the phone 24/7, 365 days a year. Doesn't matter. 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It may not be us, but we will have some network connections to offer you. Please give us a call. Put the gun down, put the pills down, put the bottle down. 877-717-7873. 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We're going to take a quick break and be right back with more of Road to Hope Radio.
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0: And we welcome you back, Road to Hope Radio. It's past Tuesday. Celebrated 14 years of the grand opening of Camp Hope, which looked nothing that day like it does today. Thank goodness it doesn't. So much has changed, not only about the campus itself, but with the programming that we were able to offer. Full disclosure, in those days, it was not a really factually described as a program. It was a safe harbor, and it did give us the opportunity to get some guys out of FEMA trailers, and we had some guys up in some extended stay hotels at the time, so it had the opportunity for us to bring them on our site and keep our eyes on them 24/7. Little bit of programming, a lot of sitting around the fire and just talking through things. But man, through these past 14 years, some of the things we have seen, and I don't know how to describe it other than experienced every imaginable emotion in those 14 years. Some that we will love and cherish forever, some that are as painful as you can imagine. But so many great things. We've met so many amazing people along the way, and the folks who are listening, we love the folks who listen to this show and share the show, sharing hope. And for some, it's writing a check. For some, it's volunteering. For some, it's sharing our social media. There's so many different ways people get involved, going online, looking at our Amazon wish list, PTSD Foundation of America Camp Hope. There's a wish list that's there all the time. People will buy stuff and ship it to us. It shows up. We don't even know sometimes who sent it to us. But that's how the way we have developed through the years of taking care of the veterans who come our way, even from Bronx, New York, a long way from Houston, Texas. But it's just the great community that loves and supports our veterans. So for 14 years of what we've been able to do at Camp Hope, plus the years beyond that, dealing with the combat and the family support groups, we are forever grateful for everyone who's been a part of that, and so thankful for the time we got to meet you, and our lives and our purposes intersect on behalf of our veterans. So, so very, very grateful for that, and a lot to celebrate. All right, so... 9/11, it's been a minute now. It's still, for anyone that was alive and old enough, aware to realize what happened and go through the experience of, first of all, the world wondering what did just happen, and then trying to figure out, okay, well, what was it? Who was it? What are we going to do about it? That stirs up a lot of emotions. So how old are you when you're looking out the window on 9/11?
12: 18 years old.
0: 18 years old. Mm-hmm. So I'm guessing you didn't really matter. You're 18 years old. I presume you had already heard about the first tower being hit?
12: Yes, actually I was
0: listening. Did you hear it hit?
12: Well,
0: or the response to it?
12: I was listening to the radio that morning. My parents went out to go to that area. They had an appointment in that area in Manhattan. And after they left, as I'm listening to the radio, they were doing a parody skit. And I thought that was part of the joke. And then they interrupted the news and they said, hey, if you can, look outside. And when I look outside my window in the kitchen, I can see the smoke from the tower in the area. And then a little bit after that, I saw the second plane, boom, hit the building from my kitchen window in the Bronx.
0: At 18 years old.
12: I had just graduated high school.
0: I'm presuming there had to be some a bit of anxiety knowing your parents were in the area.
12: Yeah, I was worried. I was worried, and everything shut down after that. Like, the subway systems were stopped, and people had to get out of their cars. They couldn't even use their cars to get across from the highway, so they had to leave their cars there parked and walk home. So if they were downtown Manhattan, Bowling Green, or in that area, Chambers Street, they had to walk from Chambers Street, if they lived in the Bronx, to make it to the Bronx. So that took them like 3 hours, 4 hours walking.
0: Yeah, because there's no transportation.
12: There's no transportation at that point.
0: Okay, so it was a while for you, heard from your parents or saw your parents, whatever the case may be. All right. Well, that had to affect you. I mean, I can't imagine seeing that.
12: Yeah.
0: And I'm sure as you're watching, I mean, you've heard about the first plane, but still, it's shocking to see something like that. It has to be.
12: Oh, yeah. And for many nights, I was still dreaming about that. And one good thing that happened at that moment was that it brought everybody together, and everybody became extremely proud of their home. You saw American flags everywhere in New York. And those were one of the good memories that I remember of that time. But yeah, that event was very traumatizing to me and many of my friends.
0: Yeah, for anybody in the area. I mean, for anybody, period. You're American. I mean, train wreck everything for a while. If you were in the area and have family, like, directly in the area, that just makes it that much deeper and that much more extensive. So you were already in the Guard.
12: I was in the National Guard.
0: Okay, so what happens after 9/11?
12: So after that happened, I said, no, I got to do something about this. And that's when my mind switched from being National Guard. And I told my sergeant at that time, I said, I'm going active duty. And they did the paperwork, and I went straight to becoming active duty. And that's when I went through MEPS in Brooklyn, Fort Greene. They have the MEPS station there. And I did my screening and processing there. And from there, they flew us to basic training, Fort Jackson.
0: Mm-hmm. All right. And Matt, through the years, like, you deployed, you said, in 13?
13: Yes, sir.
0: And then you got to Camp Hope in 25. All right. What year did you go into the Army?
13: 12. From August, it was mid-August when I went to basic training.
0: Okay.
13: And by the time I finished basic training and AIT, mine was OSET as combat engineer. Once I got to my active duty station, 3-4 weeks later, I was in Afghanistan. So I hit the ground running, basically. I got on-the-job training.
0: Build the plane while it's running down the...
13: Basically, yeah, because when I landed to my active duty station in White Sands Missile Range, New Mexico, the day I got there was the day that they touched ground in Afghanistan, my unit. So Sergeant Major, after he had his fun with us that weekend, he told us that we were all deploying. So we went to training in Fort Hood for a week, and then we said our love yous to our parents, friends, family, and then we deployed. So we were a month behind them.
0: Okay. So that was happening very rapidly. Once it got started, it was moving fast.
13: Yeah.
0: What's one thing that's interesting to me, though, as I watch what has happened at Camp Hope through the years, and what I saw when I hit the streets in 2009, meeting some vets, and why are you know, homeless, and what's going on in your life, why is your family living in a truck, all those kinds of things. From 9 to today, a lot has changed, and a lot of those guys that were 23, 24 that I was meeting homeless are now 35, 36, 37. So there's been a lot of change through those years. So I look at this, and you're watching the plane hit, and that's like, I'm going to go because I got to do something about this. But you're not joining till basically 11 years later.
13: Yeah, I was in sixth grade.
0: Yeah.
13: I remember when we got to school, it had people were talking about something going on in New York, and we're not understanding exactly what they mean. Like, a plane ran into a building, okay. Like, how, like, is that off? Like, I'm only in sixth grade, right. So I got all kinds of questions, right?
0: Sure.
13: But our first period, everybody rolled out our TVs, and we were watching, and we all watched the second one.
0: Yeah.
13: And, yeah, and then after that, you know, I had to, like, I wanted to, like, okay, when it's my turn to go in the military, like, I was all hoorah around then.
0: Interesting.
13: But I waited till I was 22, because by the time I got to 18, I kind of fallen into other ways of life, and
0: we'll catch up on that. We've got to take a quick news break for those listening on KPRC 950. Those of you listening through podcasts, you're going to hear a little bit of music, and we're going to be right back with more of Road to Hope Radio.
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0: 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All are PTSDUSA. For Instagram, it's PTSD Foundation of America. It's a great way for you to follow along, see what's going on within our organization. You'll see about some great events that are going on, not only locally here in Houston, but across the country. You will find all the information about Camp Hope, our interim program, housing program for veterans, such as the two we have in the studio with us. One from Arizona and one from the Bronx. So we bring them in from everywhere, from every era. It's all free. It's a 6 to 9-ish months program, though some it's taken up to right up to the 2-year mark. So it's very personalized. It's very individualized. And it's at zero cost to the veteran or their family. There's no charge for the services that we provide. We will fly you here. We will fly you home when you're done, or help you relocate when you're done, whatever it is you are wanting to do as you repurpose your life after understanding what post-traumatic stress and combat trauma has done. In addition to that, we have our support groups that are running in a number of cities across the country, including some that are taking place virtually. So again, thank you, Al Gore. You can be anywhere, and through the internet, you can participate in our warrior support groups. We also have female veteran-only support groups, so it is exclusive for female veterans. And we have our family support groups. All those are available online. All the information, PTSDUSA.org. All right, we were just kind of juxtaposing the time frame, even though, you know, at my age, 10 years isn't all that big a deal, but 10 years between what motivated you and what motivated you it can be little and it can be great, but you're watching the second plane hit the second tower. That obviously does something to you. You're 6 years old watching that, not really comprehending what's going on. You want to serve, but by the time you join up, there's other stuff going on.
1: So
0: a lot changed between 2001 and 2012. A lot changed.
1: Yes. So I graduated high school in 2008, and I joined in 2012. After high school, I thought I was going to stay playing basketball for college. So I kind of put my mindset onto that. But that didn't pan out for me. So I moved to Alaska for a little bit, and then I came back to Arizona when the second winter hit because I was just a little too cold for an Arizona boy. And I decided I would join the military so I could continue to travel and defend our country. So I wanted to be all, you know, gung-ho and do everything I could, you know, to make it up as high as I could. But, you know, my time was my time, and I only got stationed 2 hours away, so I didn't get to travel too much. But
0: you did get to see beautiful Afghanistan.
1: And you know what? I truly, truly, truly believe Afghanistan is one of the most beautiful countries I've ever seen.
0: I'm going to take your word for it. That is not on my bucket list.
1: I don't know what it is. You know, like, I've lived in Alaska. I've seen a lot of places. I was lucky enough to travel growing up as a kid.
0: Yeah.
1: But I don't know what of Afghanistan just makes it so beautiful. The mountain ranges, something, but yeah,
0: there are other mountain ranges in the world.
1: Yes, there is, and I've seen, and you know,
0: that are a little safer.
1: You know,
0: it's a little bit.
1: I don't know what it was. It was beautiful to me.
0: And
1: dangerous, obviously, but
0: you know,
1: something about it.
0: Sure.
1: Not absolutely. That I'm waiting to go back or anything, but
0: you know, haven't booked a summer vacation there yet?
1: I think I'm okay.
0: Okay, so enough.
1: Yeah.
0: So, Steve, you are already in, then you switch over to regular Army. Mm-hmm. You deployed in 2003,
1: mm-hmm.
0: there's no such thing as typical or normal in war, get it, but as much as you can describe for the civilian that's driving around 610 right now, like, well, okay, what's this 18-year-old kid from the Bronx, New York, who watched the plane hit the second tower, and now he's in Iraq. What's he doing today?
2: Well,
0: what was the day like when you were there? Well, as best you can describe.
2: Well, I would say, so I took it, right? I took it personal. I took it like, oh, you know, I got to do something and defend my home. Was in my home state, right? Who better? So me being over there, I was like, oh, wow. When I got there, we landed in Erivan. And I'm like, oh, man, it's real. Everything I trained for, everything that we were preparing for, we're here now. And I'm like, oh, man, what did I do? Where am I? Did I sell my soul to the devil, right? Like, what's going on, right? But it was just an experience, like, having been there right before, because President Bush at the time had made it official in March. So we were there since January. So we had to build up the camp. And the experiences of using the bottled water, right? And then we had to rationalize that the materials because we were just starting. So things weren't set up yet. And that was an experience in itself. And then eating and drinking from an NBC suit, you know, having the little straw from the canteen to the, and drinking, all of that was just surreal. For me at 19, going from the neighborhood in the Bronx to being in Camp Shueba in Kuwait or being in Fallujah in Iraq, you know, like all of these things was just, it's an experience like none other. It showed me the reality of life and how much we have to appreciate our life and our freedom here in the country that we live in here, right? We poured our lives in harm's way so that everyone could be free here at home.
0: So you're there before war, the invasion starts, kind of setting up for it. You're a part of the invasion, I presume?
2: Mm-hmm.
0: Okay. So you're seeing quite, you get a different view of what was going on than most everybody else did, because only a few get to be a part of what the beginning is of anything. So you're watching the beginning of all this, then you're participating in it. How long were you there?
2: I was there till around my birthday, September of 03. Yeah, I was working long shifts, like 20-hour shifts in ammo yards. So I would work in these, what they call the RT-240, the red crane. It was used to pick up mill vans. So you have 25-foot mill vans, 30-foot mill vans, 40-foot mill vans. And inside of them were like grenades or like weapons, food, water. And I would be working these yards for a long, long time, long periods of time. Unloading ships that would come through the port for material, bringing the material from the port to the front line. We were support. And in that, we were attacked by RPGs, mortar rounds. To this day, I have dreams of hearing the alarm go off from the NBC attacks. I still think about that. I'm still living through that. By the grace of God.
0: The number again, I wish everyone would put this in your phone. You may never need it. You may not be a vet or anything at all, but you may come across someone who does need the number. So have it in your phone, 877-717-7873. Again, it's answered 24/7 by Combat Vet. Just real quickly before we run to this next break. When did you leave the Army?
2: April 2005.
0: 05. Okay. So we're going to have to take a break, but when we come back, you talked about, you know, some of the nightmares and the rememberings of all that. So I want to talk about how you dealt with that, coming home. All right. So we're going to take a quick break again, PTSDUSA.org, PTSDUSA for our social media. Just look for PTSDUSA. Again, everything we do for our veterans, their family members are absolutely free. There's zero charge for any of it. Matt, like several of our staff around our entire organization are graduates of Camp Hope. Not everybody is a graduate of Camp Hope, but everybody who's a mentor is a graduate of Camp Hope. So it's one veteran who's come through the program and now turning around and helping that next veteran come through the program. And not just go through a program to say you went through a program, but it's designed to give you the opportunity to change the trajectory of your life. It is a program. You can say you completed it, but you got to do the work. You do the work, it will change the trajectory of your life. What it's going to cost you is some time and some accountability. PTSDUSA.org. We're going to take a quick break. We'll be right back with more of Road to Hope Radio.
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0: 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We truly do appreciate you sharing it. It costs you nothing, and it actually has the potential of saving a life. And that's not just wordsmith. That actually has happened. It does happen. Please share. All right. So, just the nightmares, hearing the sounds. I'm guessing, Nick, you know, everybody's story is a little bit different, but been doing this for a minute, so I hear these stories. There's usually hyper anxiety because you talked about some of the, you were getting shelled or something to that effect a lot, correct?
1: Yeah.
0: Yeah, so typically that comes with some hyper anxiety issues. When did you know something was not quite right?
1: I definitely knew when I came back. Just the way I was, I started drinking more. Substance abuse more. And then when I got out the military, I really saw it in my behavior towards people. I was irritable easier. When I would go to the supermarket and I would hear like the alarm sounds, like I would hide under the fruit stand. And I would catch myself. People be looking at me. I went through that, so I knew something wasn't right in me. And my mom, she would tell me, like, you're not the same. Like, when I would talk to her, she's like, you're not the same that you were before you left. Things like that. Even when I had my son later on, my boy used to be with me. Me and his mother divorced after a couple of years. When I would have him every other weekend, I would cry sometimes putting him to sleep. I would hold him in my arms and I would cry at night. And I had survivor's guilt because a friend of mine, rest in peace, Sergeant Camacho, a friend of mine, he passed away when his wife was 5 months and expecting. And he had got the sonogram and he showed it to us. And then like right after that, he blew up in the convoy, saving us from an IED. So, yeah, that experience stood with me.
0: Because so you tried the self-medicating, clearly that was not working. Did you go to the VA? Did you reach out to anybody, talk to anybody? What was your kind of response to all that?
1: I mean, I would go to the VA, but I was really just more of an isolationist. If anything, I was embarrassed. I was embarrassed to talk about it. I was humiliated. And I didn't know how to deal with it myself, like internally. I didn't know how to process it. I would go to the VA, talk about it a bit, but I really didn't press on it too much because...
0: Who were you talking to? I mean, not a name, but was it in a group? Was it to a therapist? To your doctor? Who were you talking to?
1: I was to my doctor, and then I was trying to get like therapist. But I wouldn't follow up. I just felt weird. I felt like I didn't know who to really talk to. I didn't know if I could trust anybody or I felt alone. I withdrew myself.
0: So clearly something happened or a mountain of things, smaller things turned into a mountain that led you to at least considering something needed to change. To the point of you're at Camp Hope, so that's a fairly dramatic thing that doesn't just happen because you feel like going into an extended program.
1: No, yeah, definitely. I hit rock bottom in my life. And at the point that I hit rock bottom after a series of failed relationships and struggling, right, economically, and just a strained relationship with my family, My mom, my siblings. You know, I have siblings that are dealing with substance abuse themselves and dealing with overdoses and stuff like that. And yeah, and then my son, a conversation with my son this past Christmas. I was living in my car and I spent time with him.
0: Son?
1: My son is 18 now.
0: Okay.
1: And we had a talk before Christmas, he was face to face. And I told him that I, because he asked me, he's like, Dad, what are you going to do with your life? You know, and that hit me at that moment. I was like, man, I need to do something different. I need help. And those are the hardest things for a combat vet to say, is I need help, to admit that something's not right and it needs to be fixed. Because we're taught to fight and to push through things.
0: So how did you end up here in Houston, Texas, at a little 5-acre campus called Camp Hope?
1: Well, because I have a family here that lives here, and that family is friends with a veteran who knew about the program, and that veteran had another veteran reach out to me, who ended up being my good friend Russell. And he reached out to me and told me about Camp Hope. And so shout out to Russell and shout out to Marcos. Those two gentlemen are the reason why. And my cousin too, my cousin Will.
0: And when did you get here?
1: I got here February 4, 2026.
0: Okay. So 3 months. How would you say you're doing?
1: I would say that I'm coming along in this journey, and I've made some progress, major progress. But I'm sure that my mentor and sponsor could see me better than I see myself, right? But I would say that there's definitely been changes in me. I can tell by my interactions with my fellow peers and who are also combat vets themselves as well, and how I deal with them and how I deal with the world. There's been changes in me.
0: So you still got a little time. What more are you hoping to accomplish here? We've got about a minute.
1: I would like to be a better version of myself, and I would like to offer myself.
0: What do you think that looks like, though?
1: Someone who has more control of their thoughts and their actions, and someone who has more of God, their higher power, God, my higher power, God, in my life.
0: Have you been able to talk to your boy at all?
1: Yes. After 95 days of trying to reach him, he picked up the phone when I called him, and he told me that he loved me. And that right there was worth more than gold.
0: Did you tell him, were that when you, at Camp Hope?
1: At Camp
0: Hope. So did you tell him what you were doing?
1: Yes, I told him that at that time, I had told him that I was 95 days clean, that I was working out at the gym, that I spent a lot of time, you know, learning about what it is that I'm dealing with, a little bit more about myself, that I have the help of my mentors and my sponsors, and that I was so excited, and that they have different programs and that are part of this program. And part of that was I told them I was going to church more. Right? Thank you, by the way.
0: And unfortunately, we are the this is always the fastest hour of the week. But I just, man, that's restoration of hope. It's the beginning of a path of redemption. Not only restoration of hope, but the restoration of relationships. Starting to work on that rebuild with your son. Man, it's all worth it. It's all worth it. You just got to keep doing the work. PTSDUSA.org if you'd like more information. Thank you for joining us for Road to Hope Radio. Look forward to being with you again next week.
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9: And Iran could be a step closer to a lasting peace. I'm Jack Callahan, Fox News. With a peace deal reportedly imminent, Fox's Ashley Webster reports from Tel Aviv.
10: According to Axios, both countries will sign a memorandum that essentially would create a 60-day ceasefire, and it could be extended as well. During the period, the Strait of Hormuz would be open with no tolls, and Iran would agree to clear the mines that it has deployed in that critical waterway. In exchange, the U.S. would lift its blockade on Iranian ports and issue some sanctions waivers to allow Iran to sell oil freely, which it hasn't been able to do. As for the lifting of sanctions and unfreezing assets, the U.S. reportedly says it would only happen after tangible concessions are made by Tehran.
9: The deal reportedly also includes discussions for Iran to give up its enriched uranium, but Iran says its nuclear program is not part of the negotiations. The Trump administration has repeatedly called for Iran to end its nuclear program, which heretofore Iran has refused to do. At least 4 people were killed and more than 100 others injured in Russia's latest attack on Ukraine today. Fox's Stephanie Bennett with details.
11: Most of those hit in the capital of Kyiv. Roughly 30 residential businesses and buildings were damaged, including schools, one of the capital's oldest food markets, the Chernobyl Museum, a water supply facility, and even the National Art Museum. Ukrainian officials say Russia fired 90 missiles and around 600 drones. Zelensky said Russia also used the hypersonic Arishnik ballistic missile on a city 50 miles south of the capital. That's the third known use of that weapon in this war and is capable of carrying nuclear or conventional warheads. Ukraine relies heavily on U.S.-made Patriot air defense systems, but supplies remain limited.
9: Russia claims the hypersonic missile was used as retaliation for Ukrainian attacks on Russian civilian targets Friday. 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
9: Drivers will be facing off in the Coca-Cola 600 this evening, but without a major driver. Fox's Madison Scarpino is at the Charlotte Motor Speedway in Concord, North Carolina.
7: It really is a bittersweet day for everyone in the racing world. Kyle Busch was supposed to be racing here tonight. We do know that his number 8 car is going to be suspended until his son can eventually take it over, but the car was actually repainted, repurposed to a different number, and his teammate, Austin Hill, a part of his same racing team, he is going to be driving that car tonight. So no doubt it's going to be an emotional night here at Charlotte Motor Speedway.
9: Kyle Busch died from severe pneumonia, which led to sepsis, according to a statement from his family. Democratic congressman says the chair of his party's national committee should not lose his job after the autopsy of the 2024 campaign was finally released this past week. California Democrat Ro Khanna disagreeing with others in his party who say the DNC chair Ken Martin should step down. Martin said it was his decision to not immediately release the report, examining Democrats' loss 2 years ago. Ro Khanna telling NBC's Meet the Press, criticism is fair.
8: Could he have handled this autopsy better? Absolutely. He has said he should have. Should he be working more with state parties to make sure they're funded into 26 and 28? Absolutely. But I don't believe he should resign.
9: Khanna says he does not support two of Martin's election initiatives, no super PACs in primaries, and not having super delegates pick the party's presidential nominee. Douglas McCain, a Navy pilot and the eldest son of the late Senator John McCain, died suddenly at the age of 66. Adopted by the late senator in 1965, the younger McCain passed away this last weekend, according to an obituary. In a public tribute, his sister Meghan McCain remembered him as a wonderful, joyful man who brought humor and great conversation to every room. He survived by his wife Ashley, his mother Carol, his children, and his grandchild. I'm Jack Callahan, and this is Fox News.
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25: You know, just like that, I'm looking outside here in West Michigan and like, well, will I ever see sunshine again? Is it coming back or is it just teasing us? You know, because it just sticks its head out for a little while because it's winter and everything. I don't know what to think of it. Meanwhile, speaking of sunshine, James is hanging out in Houston where it's always sunny. And
26: oh, the weather's beautiful here.
25: Gorgeous. And if you look into your glass right now, assuming that you have one.
26: Oh, I got to get mine. Hang on. Keep talking, Chad.
25: Yeah, right. I'm holding on to the Sam Adams Boston Lager glass, and it is completely empty. And you know what? That's kind of sad. It's kind of like a gloomy day. But I tell you what. Empty beer glass to steal that sunshine. We're going to go ahead and we're gonna freshen things up and cheer you up for the next 2 hours. James is going to be pushing buttons, and you know, you may be wondering why he didn't bring us in. Well, he had to go see the trainer, and he had to limber up a little bit. And he's like, "Hey, Chad, can you get out there a little bit? Can you go out and run a play for me before I run onto the field?"
26: Well, I didn't have my glassware. I don't have my beer. I had to go.

0: Bill is a fan favorite. A fan favorite.
1: That's right. You know, whenever we have those AI images that are generated, we type that in. Like, seriously, we put it in. It's like, put in Chad and James, and all of a sudden, it starts drawing Bill first. I'm like, hey. But, like, even AI likes Bill better than us.
0: I know. I look like Popeye the Sailor Man, and Chad looks like he lost 150 pounds.
1: Oh, my gosh. That one AI picture is like, okay, I'm drinking light beer now for the rest of my life because I got to get a waist that looks like that.
0: All right. We got a good show. Let's get underway. Let's thank our advertisers. This is how we start each and every show. This is how we've done it for the past 12 years, and this week's no different. That being Beer Logic Conference and Events, the Backyard Grill, keeping our lights nice and bright. Thanks to our friends over at Harbor Light Brewing and, of course, sponsoring our podcast, which is available everywhere. Cast Branding. We are 3.5 minutes in, and we do not have a beer. We have rules. We can't crack beers until the mics are hot. And this segment brought to you by our friends over at the Backyard Grill, where I'm bringing a beer, and Chad and Bill are bringing a beer. And I hope whatever you're doing, as long as you can do it responsibly, having a beer with us. So welcome aboard. We've got a great show planned. And who's going to go first this week?
1: Before I answer that question, you need more time to limber
0: up? No, I'm good.
1: Stretch.
0: I think I'm good.
1: All right, let's run a play here from the west side of Houston. James Simpson, Beer Guru, kick things off.
0: All right, from Studio S here on the west side of town in Katy, Texas, I am bringing my, I think this is the last beer. This is the last beer from the Beer of the World box, which I was given for over Christmas by my wife's aunt, and this is the last one. This is it.
1: It better not be a Labatt Blue and be from Canada. if it is, man.
0: Oh, I wish it was as cool as I'm gonna pose this question. What do you think the number one selling beer by market data in England is? So market data, what do you think the number one selling beer in England is?
2: I'd have to go with Guinness.
1: I'm going to say Foster's.
0: Wow. No.
2: Foster's. The oil can?
0: No. The number one selling beer, according to UK market data, is Stella Artois.
1: Stella Artois. Ooh. At one point in time, it was Foster's.
0: Yeah. So that is the beer I'm bringing. And now notice I have the Stella Artois Chalice.
1: Oh, look at you, man. Somebody went to the Silver Eagle Distributors party
0: and got my name written on it. It's my name edged on it. Thank you, Silver Eagle.
1: I love that glass.
2: Thank you, Silver Sharpie Eagle. We could put names on ours, too.
1: Hey, James.
0: Yes, sir.
1: I mean, hang on.
0: Crack that out. It's got paper on the label.
1: Yeah, I know. So you can't even really make the popping noise with the beer bottle in the opener, but he's pouring it into the chalice. And look at it. Yeah. Generous head on that. Looking very, very
0: golden, like straw nose. Nice sweetness to it. Floral notes. Let's go ahead and take a swig of this.
1: He's got the best palate in the business, folks. And he somehow tastes better with his glasses on.
0: Crisp, golden, sweetness up front, very clean finish. And that is the Stella Artois at
1: the best-selling beer in the United Kingdom.
0: Yes, it is, according to the market data, and at 5%. And that is what I brought to the table. I'll tell you more about that coming up, but I need to toss it over to Bill and Chad before we run out of time in this segment to enlighten us what they brought to the table.
1: All right, real quick. We imported this one from Allendale, Michigan, because this is an import beer. You know, we want to give our credit to import. So from Allendale, Michigan, which is about 45 minutes up the road, Harbor Light Bill brought this in. Bill, kick it off.
2: Yeah, from Trail Point Brewing. Thanks, Jeff and Gary. The Henry Lee Strong Ale coming in at 8.3%.
0: Oh, my gosh. How much percent?
2: 8.3.
0: I thought you said 3% for a second. Okay, 8.3%.
2: No, Trail Point does a good job. Chad, what do you think?
1: I'm a huge fan of Trail Point. I normally have their barrel-aged or their barley wines. And this one here, I'm just going to say it, very thin body compared to a lot of their other rich and heavy beers. Mm-hmm. And we're going to talk more about that whenever we come back from break, because we are coming up on a break here in just a second. But I'm getting a very strong boozy note, but don't judge it till its third sip. And when we get back from break, we'll talk more about it. But this has been brought to the table, brought to you by our friends at The Backyard Grill on the northwest side of Houston. And we kick things off here, Trail Point. Henry Lee Strong Ale, 8.3% from Allendale, Michigan. And James,
0: the number one selling beer in England, according to data, Stella Artois, a classic. And that's what we brought to the table, and we'll talk more about that coming up. But on tap this week, we got a lot of good, interesting stories. Speaking of British, a British pub was told by the government they couldn't do this

0: beer promotion. How they responded is pretty damn legendary. We'll talk about that. Hey, BrewDog has a new owner, and scientists are brewing up a better burger. All this and so much more. Fun facts, hold my beer, and watch this all on tap this week. Don't you go anywhere. This is an episode you don't want to miss an ounce of. We'll be right back.
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0: All right, welcome back. What's on Tap Radio? Kind of sad that this is the last beer that I have in my Beers of the World box. So, if you don't know the story behind this, well, I told you that my wife's aunt gifted me this for Christmas, which I was very happy about. But we got an email in the beginning of the year talking about how, I don't know if this listener was kind of disappointed in us that we don't really spotlight imported beers.
1: Wouldn't that be something if he was saying, hey, I noticed you guys don't talk about imported beers very much, and then the email got cut off and he was saying, right on, good job. And ever since we got that email, we've been talking about it, and he's like, no, I didn't want you to talk about it.
0: Yeah. That's funny.
1: But we've been talking about this,
0: but
1: now,
0: but I did ask the listener to reach out to us and tell us what their beer of choice is, which they never responded, so I don't know, but I feel like we've done our duty by bringing different import beers over the past few weeks. And so, again, I brought the Stella Artois, a original brewed in Belgium. It's a Christmas beer, originally brewed in 1926. Stella means star, if you didn't know that. So,
1: Yeah, it was actually a bonus fun fact, since we're going to do fun facts. This is a little early one that has nothing to do with anything that we're going to talk about today. But I believe the Stella Artois was made as a Christmas release. It was made to celebrate the birth of Jesus, and the star representing the star that led the wise men.
0: Yep.
1: Yeah, how about that? Yeah. And with St. Patrick's Day coming, why not? Like, what does that have to do with anything? Nothing. But there will be eggs in the future, and we'll hide them. Yeah. Don't worry about it. It all comes together.
0: Again,
1: story all makes sense.
0: 5% alcohol by volume, and it's just light floral notes, semi sweet, and a very crisp finish. I mean, we've all had a Stella Artois. I mean, it's
2: very good beer.
0: Very, very, very, very good. And it has a great appearance and golden notes. And 5%.
1: I'm not flexing here. I'm just saying that whenever I had the privilege of working for Bob Leggett, there's our first name drop of the show, Artisanal Imports, and I went to Belgium. We were just down the street from the brewery, and we got to drink Stella at a pub.
2: Nice.
1: And yeah, it was really nice. It was nostalgic. It felt like you were drinking the culture. And here, speaking of culture, we're in West Michigan, got a West Michigan beer, Trail Point Brewing Company, and Harbor Light Bill brought this in. And I gotta ask, Bill, give me your thoughts on this.
2: You're absolutely right. A little boozy, and I like the taste. You're right; it's not as heavy on the mouthfeel as some of their other beers. But a lot of their other beers are barrel aged; they're bigger beers.
1: Yeah, and
2: this is not. And it's I like it.
1: I got a little
2: strong ale.
1: I got lack of carbonation. This particular can. I mean it. I'm looking at my beer right now, and it looks pretty flat.
2: Right.
1: I don't know why. I like Trail Point. I love everything.
2: Mine's holding up.
1: I don't know. But this particular one, thin body, I like it, don't love it. And I'm almost getting almost like a apple brandy note to it. It's very boozy. I mean, it almost tastes like a cocktail as opposed to an old ale or a strong ale. So,
2: it's unusual for just 8.3%.
1: Yeah, to me, it feels boozy. It feels hot, thin body. The alcohol really stands out. I'm going to drink it. I'm not going to share it with the yard, but that's,
2: it's almost kind of refreshing because when you get a lot of real high alcohol beers, 9-10 percenters now, they cover it up. They're not boozy at all. And then you're like drinking three or four of them, and then you're done.
1: And then you're hitting the head. Yeah. All right. Speaking of getting hit in the head, I got a book here. I'm going to throw it at some kid who's sleeping. We're going to drop some knowledge bombs.
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0: This is what really people are tuning in for, is the fun fact. So let's give it to them, Dad.
1: I can do that. All right. So first of all, I want to give a big shout out to a friend of ours, friend of the show, been listening for a long time, the Kipper. Kip, thanks, buddy. He sent me this one.
0: I love Kip. Kip's good people, man.
1: He is. He is. James knew him from way back in the day.
0: Oh, yeah. Even my early days in radio and when I was producing shows, he would call into the shows. And some of the earlier years, I would screen calls. And I would end up talking to Kip for minutes before I was like, oh, you know what? I got a job. I got other phone lines to answer. So let me put you on through, Kip. It was always Kip from Meadows Place. Which is fitting because Meadows Place is where I was born and raised.
1: Look at this guy.
0: Yeah, Meadows Place.
1: All right, the connections. All right, anyway, so I want to talk to you a little bit about this. Do you remember the movie Gremlins?
0: Christmas movie.
1: See, speaking of Christmas movies, movie. Right. It's we talked about Stella Artois being a Christmas beer. Gremlins, Christmas movie, yeah. And, of course, you get one of the little mogwais, and then what happens if you get them wet? Well, they multiply, and then if they eat after midnight...
2: Oh
1: yeah, game over, man. They turned into this just rotten thing. But you have to wonder, like, where did the name Gremlin come from? And you know, when you see them turn into gremlins, and they're the, you know, just the mean ones, you see them go nuts. And I think it's kind of funny because they show up at the tavern. By the way, in case you need this for a trivia, that's Dory's Tavern. And they roll into Dory's Tavern, and she's behind the bar, and she's acting like it's okay to just serve these guys for a minute until they start getting ruthless and trash in the place. And by the way, did a little investigation. Okay, you want to know what kind of beer? Because you want to know what were the gremlins drinking at Dory's Pub? It was Budweiser and Michelob. So there you go. Another fun fact for you in case you're doing trivia. It's like, what were the gremlins drinking, and where were they drinking? Dory's Pub. Budweiser and Michelob. But then we started wondering, it's like, wait a minute, where did this name Gremlins come from? And when Kip sent this to me, I said, nah, this isn't true. I got to do a little research on this. And sure enough, it is legit. And I couldn't believe this. So if you go back into the 1700s and folklore, you'd hear about these goblins. And some of these goblins have, you know, really long noses and scary faces and big ears and all of these things. And some of the goblins were known for terrorizing people and having just having a good time. And then they enjoy it. So, you know, they enjoyed terrorizing people and messing things up. And during the 1920s, World War One, it was the Royal Flying Corps of World War One from the United Kingdom who, when they experienced a mechanical failure with one of their airplanes, couldn't explain it. And all of a sudden, out of nowhere, one of the people said, I wonder if it was like a drunk goblin. And then somebody said, well, maybe it was the mechanic who had too many beers. And it just so happens that the very popular beer of that time of the Royal Flying Corps was Fremlin's with an F, Fremlin's beer. And every single time that something went wrong with an airplane during World War One, the pilots would blame it either on the alcohol or little goblins. And goblins drinking alcohol, the Fremlin's beer to be specific, gave us the term Gremlins. So your official What's on Tap Radio fun fact of the week is that you may have heard the term gremlins before. You're referring to like little kids running around terrorizing everything and having fun, you know, little kid running through the house, knocking over vases and smashing lamps and, you know, knocking over their sister and all that other stuff and laughing about it. Yeah. Turns out, though, the term originated during World War One by the Royal Flying Corps, and they blamed all of the mechanical failures on goblins who drank too much beer, Fremlin beer, to be exact, and the name Gremlin was born. And that is your official What's on Tap Radio fun fact of the week.
0: That is interesting. I had no idea. So in my early years of radio, when I was doing morning radio, this is, God, over a decade or so ago, I used to work with this engineer named Mitch, and when I'd have technical issues, he would come in and he's like, GD Gremlins in the damn machine. He would always say that. GD, I can't say the word, Gremlins, right. And he's like hitting it with like a wrench.
1: Yeah, because he's mechanical.
0: Yeah.
1: It's a very technical solution. Hit it with a wrench.
0: Yeah, but rest in peace, Mitch. He was a great engineer, but I remember him always coming in the morning when I had some technical issues. He's like, God, damn gremlins in the machine. He's obviously stressed out. All right, that was good. All right, we got to take a break. On tap this week, we got this British pub was told by the government, hey, you can't do that beer promotion. They're like, oh, yeah, I can't? Okay, well, I'll do this then. And then we got BrewDog has a new owner, and then scientists are brewing up a better burger. All this so much more. Hang with us. We'll be right back.
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1: Yeah, I like to come back from a break, just kind of...
2: That's a nice song to come back from, yeah, buddy. Kinda, I like it. Yeah,
1: kind of come walking back into that.
2: Yeah.
1: Almost strutting. I feel like, you know when we're at a break, and, you went to the fridge to get another beer, maybe go to the bathroom, it's like, hey, welcome back to What's on Tap Radio, and hey, they're back on! Run, kids! Now, some people run, some people walk.
2: You didn't miss much.
1: And some people hike. Yeah, that's right. Hey, hike over there and grab me a beer. Speaking of hiking, We have a special guest joining us on What's on Tap Radio right now, and I want to introduce you to a man who is he's been about everywhere. He's been there, there, and everywhere, hiking and bringing in to What's on Tap Radio today, Kerry Kish, the author of Beer Hiking New England. But there's so much more to this guy. Kerry, how you doing?
13: I'm doing great. And I just hiked to the fridge and back myself for another beer. So
1: if you,
13: we're all good.
2: Attaboy.
1: I was going to say, I didn't tell you this ahead of time, but if you do a interview with What's on Tap Radio and you don't have a beer in your hand, well, you only have yourself to blame.
13: Well, gosh. Well, it isn't going to be water or wine, I'll tell you that.
1: As a experienced hiker and backpacker, I'm sure that you're used to having the right provisions. So that said, you know, we found out about you from a listener who is always prepared, Fire Marshal Matt. Yeah, we got to do a name drop quick. Yeah, drop a bottle cap. Thank you very much. Yeah, we have to drop names because we have low self-esteem and we need people to know that we know people. And he told us about...
13: I don't think I know Fire Marshal Matt.
1: Well, you're going to have to meet him someday. He's from Maine. He's from your neck of the woods. And he said, check this guy out. He's hiking all over the place. So what is your story? I mean, do you just roll out of bed and put on some hiking boots and say, all right, I'm going out for a beer. See you later.
13: Well, most days, yeah, kind of, sort of. I live on Mount Desert Island. I'm surrounded by Acadia National Park, so I've got trails all over, and I got a nice brewery on the island here. So I don't even have to go far to get all the things that I love. But yeah, hey, the two things in life for me: beer and hiking. Always has been for so many years. And I just love both, and they go well together.
1: Peanut butter and jelly.
13: Somebody wrote a book about that, I thought, one time.
1: Yeah, well, that's the thing. We're going to get to the book here in just a second. I got to ask, but like, you know, peanut butter and jelly. So I'm not interviewing that guy. I don't know how those two came together. Reese's peanut butter cups, chocolate and peanut butter. But how did beer and hiking come together for you? Where did it all start?
13: Well, like I said, I've been hiking forever. Since I was a little kid, even before I could drink beer. And then I developed a taste for beer. And then, of course, you go hiking. You're out in the woods, out in the mountains. You get all hot and sweaty. You get done with your hike. Get back to the trailhead. What's the first thing you want? Not water, but beer. So beer and hiking. It just goes naturally together. And I think a lot of outdoor enthusiasts feel the same. So I've always wanted a beer with my hikes.
1: But you didn't start in Maine. You're across the pond. If you're facing north, my understanding is if you look really far to the right, across the ocean.
13: Well, yeah, the beer hiking idea, I gotta tell you, yes, that absolutely started over the pond in northern England. Actually, it was a number of years ago, and I've been to Europe a lot every time for trekking. Switzerland, France, Corsica, Wales, Ireland, England. And this one time I was hiking across the north of England on the coast to coast path. And, during the day, you're out in the wild. So you're in the moorlands, you're up on the peaks. It's just beautiful. But each night you're down in a little village, and there's always a village pub. And, so I would have a pint, maybe two, hang out with the locals, throw a game of darts. And, next day, rinse and repeat, do it all over. And I thought, wow, what a really cool idea, beer and hiking. And, for Europeans, that's a thing. Wherever you're walking, there's always a village either along the way or at the end of the day where you can get a beer. And I just love the idea. Of course, in the U.S., we don't have that kind of infrastructure, so it's a little bit different. We have our beer, we either carry a beer with us on the trail, or we got to go get a beer somewhere off the trail afterwards. So, but that's where that was the genesis for the beer hiking book, which came together a number of years later.
1: And we're talking to Kerry Kish, author of Beer Hiking New England, who, for his adventures, I had to read up on this, became a, if I'm reading this correctly, hey, it's your credentials, a Camino pilgrim.
13: Yes, sir. Just last spring, after many thousands of miles of hiking, I wanted to do something a little bit different. And the Camino de Santiago across the north of Spain, a rather spiritual walk in many ways, an international walk. People all over the world come to do it. They have for a thousand years. So I hiked the Camino Santiago, the French way, from France over the border, across the Pyrenees, all the way to Santiago de Compostela, and it was just miles.
1: What do they give?
13: It was just a fabulous walk.
1: What do they give you for that? Like a challenge coin, a pin? You know, do you get a free T-shirt? I mean, what comes with this deal when you hike that far?
13: You actually get a thing called the Compostela, which says, and it's all very official, you get stamps along the way in your little pilgrim.
1: Like a brewery passport book. Yeah, okay. It's yeah.
13: The same kind of thing.
1: I love it.
13: Same kind of thing.
1: The synergy.
13: It was really cool. Yeah. And I'm actually going back in a month, middle of April. I'm flying back to do two other Camino routes, one in Spain, one in France. There's about a dozen or 15 of them that all go to the cathedral in Santiago, where the apostle St. James was supposedly buried, and that's why they call it a pilgrimage there.
1: All right. So I think they need to throw some beer in on that deal as well. But you and I were talking.
13: There is some good beer in Spain.
1: Well, I mean, for the Camino. I mean, I think they got to kick in something. If you make that pilgrimage, come on, man. I mean, the pilgrims, they had beer on the Mayflower, right? Yeah, let's just go with that. All right. Listen, I may have made that up. But let's
13: did, actually. Go to Mayflower Brewing, and they'll tell you about that in Plymouth, Mass.
1: Yeah, I know. Yes, they did. But the arguments about that are pretty fun to get people riled up about. But I want to get back to this because you and I were talking before we did this interview, and I overheard you mention that you know how many miles you seem to have walked and how many beers you've had along the way. And I need to know, have you calculated how many beers per mile you've consumed, or have you done?
13: I've started to lose track over the years, but it's funny. 11 years ago, I hiked the whole Appalachian Trail from Georgia all the way to Maine, which is about 2,200 miles. It took me 6 months, and I earned everybody has a trail name on these long distance trails. And I earned the name Beer Man, not because I carried beer or anything. Everybody knew that I loved beer. So people started calling me the Beer Man, and it stuck. And I thought, wow, that's a pretty cool name to have. And I'll tell you what, it paid bonuses because everybody loved the name. So people would meet me in town. They'd go, oh, you're the Beer Man. Well, I got to buy you a beer. You know? So people would buy me beers.
1: That brings up the point real quick. I just want to jump in. Do you pay for the beer wherever you go, or are you drinking for free?
13: A lot of times I get it for free, which is pretty cool, but I often buy my own.
1: All right, so back to this beers per mile or miles per beer or whatever it is. Did you
13: get MPB? People were asking me, so you're drinking a lot of beer and you're still making a lot of miles and all that kind of thing. Have you ever figured out your beers per mile? And I thought, oh my gosh, what a cool thing. Well, at the end of that 2,000-mile hike, I added everything up. I had taken pretty good notes, and I calculated that I had, on the Appalachian Trail, I had figured a beers per mile of 0.247, which equates to one beer about every 4 miles along the Appalachian Trail. Pretty good.
1: Gary Kish, the author of Beer Hiking New England out there. We have just about just a minute or so left here. So I got to ask, have you ever encountered anything dangerous out there on the trail?
13: Oh, yeah. I mean, sometimes you can get involved with some sketchy locals. There's bears out there. There's snakes. You can run into all that kind of stuff. Yep. So you just got to keep your eyes open and, stay flexible.
2: What we mean is, besides running out of beer.
1: Yeah, that's a scary thought right there. Oh, my gosh. All right, hey, real quick. So the Beer Hiking New England, I understand that's one of your three books out there, and I know we're running out of time here, but real quick, tell everybody where they can buy this book.
13: Well, it's 50 hikes paired with 50 craft breweries all around New England, all six states, and you can get it pretty much everywhere. It's a good seller these days. It's a real beautiful book. Nice, great text, lots of beautiful pictures. It'll get you going all around New England. You can find it at outdoor retailers, pretty much any good bookstore. Certainly online, and I would love it if you pick up a copy and tell me how much you enjoy it.
1: All right. Well, speaking of how much you enjoy it, last question. I know you got a favorite beer. Tell us before we sign off.
13: What is my favorite beer? Is that what you're asking?
1: Well, that's what we need to know.
13: The one in my hand.
1: Yeah, that's right. That's all of our favorite. All right, Kerry Kish, man, thanks for joining us on What's on Tap Radio. Stay safe out on those trails. Watch out for the bears, the cougars, and those sketchy locals. And I hope to catch up with you, but maybe it's on the Appalachian, maybe it's elsewhere. But appreciate you calling in and talking with us.
13: Sounds good. Real enjoyable, guys. Love it. Thank you so much.
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0: Welcome back to What's on Tap Radio. And Harbor Light Bill hanging out on Third Mic here at the Beer Logic World Headquarters and Drinking Emporium with me, Beer Logic guy Chad Pilbeam. James hanging out in Studio S down in Katy, Texas, and where he's down there. And just a little tease, you may know about a certain beer festival coming up out there in Katy in his neck of the woods. We're going to be talking about that in the next couple of weeks. But Harbor Light Bill, yeah, he's a brewer, brewery owner. He owns two breweries here, Harbor Light and Oakstown. And celebrating, what is it, 20 years of the Michigan?
1: Right. 20 years, yeah, the Michigan Guild Winter Beer Fest.
0: Winter Beer Fest. That's right, folks. So if you're not from Michigan, this is going to sound stupid, and it kind of is. We stand outside for hours in freezing temperatures drinking beer.
2: I just want to see who's really dedicated.
0: But it was a great turnout. We just came off of that, and we're going to talk about that for a second. But before we do, our glasses are empty. And I want to mention, you know, we've been drinking some Michigan beer here, imported from, because it's got to be imported, because otherwise we lose that audience. Imported from Allendale, Michigan, Trail Point Brewing Company, just about 45 minutes north of here. And if you go the other direction, about an hour south, you go down there to
1: St. Joe, Michigan.
0: Thank you very much for the geography lesson, because I was looking at the can. I'm like, where are they again? Silver Harbor Brewing Company. I got introduced to this brewery by Bill. And then I'm looking at this, and I'm thinking of another Michigan brewery as I look at the label. You remember when founders had to take the baby off the label of Breakfast Stout? Founders Breakfast Stout had a little baby eating breakfast cereal.
1: Oatmeal or something.
0: Yeah, oatmeal or whatever it was. Yeah, and they were like, you can't use children to advertise beer. Hey, Bill, look at this label. Can't use children to advertise beer.
1: Yeah, they look like they're underage.
0: This is a label that absolutely looks underage.
2: Wait, let me see it. They're like around a campfire?
0: Yeah, it's three young ladies and a guy playing guitar, and it's called Kumbaya, and not one of them looks to be of age. But also, coincidentally, not one of them has a beer in their hand or next to them. In fact, there's not even a beer on the label. There's a cooler. Yeah. The cooler's closed, and they're toasting marshmallows and sitting by the lake and the fire, and I'm like,
1: Kumbaya.
0: This is,
1: come on, everybody. All right,
0: Kumbaya Brown Ale, a 5.4% beer. And this particular one, I'm going to hand it to Bill and let him read what's on the label, because there's something yummy in there. I read.
1: Yeah, a blend of specialty roasted malts and vanilla beans.
0: Oh, the vanilla is strong. The vanilla is strong with this one. wow. Yep. So it tastes like a brown ale.
1: Yeah.
0: A vanilla brown ale. I mean, I don't know how to describe it any more than that. It's a brown ale with vanilla notes.
1: And yeah, it's really good.
0: It's not false advertising, except for the fact that it's got kids on the label. I don't know how it... Listen, we love Silver Harbor. Great brewery. A lot of cool things going on there. Speaking of cool things going on in Michigan, cool things, really cool, like freaking cold, man. Although it was not as cold as previous years, Winter Beer Fest.
1: That's true. We've had some years at the Winter Beer Fest where it got down to like 0 degrees, and all the beer just freezes. All the jockey box freeze.
0: So the lines that we're pouring, because this is all outdoors.
1: Yeah.
2: Just getting beer slushies.
0: Yep.
1: Some people, I remember, were putting like warm water in their jockey boxes to keep the lines from freezing.
0: Oh my gosh. That is insane. We got to heat the beer to keep it from freezing. Like, yep. No.
1: But this year was great. I don't know, upper 20s, around 30. It got a little bit chillier in the afternoon. Sunny to start the day out with. It was just beautiful. It was a gorgeous day.
0: More importantly, though, there was a lot of different beer, and the crazy thing was, I don't know if this has to do with the change in culture that we've been talking about with regard to people are drinking less, but this is the first year that they got rid of the token system at the Winter Beer Fest.
1: Yeah. Previously, you've got like, 10, 15 tokens as a part of the ticket to get in. This year, they've done away with that, but what they have done is dropped the sampling to 2-ounce pours rather than 3-ounce pours with no token. So you can just walk up and get as much as you want.
0: I was going up to a lot of places, and I'm saying, give me half a pour. I just want like an ounce just so I can taste. I was, because a lot of the beers I'm drinking, there was one that was 17%. And I was just like, I don't need 2 or 3 ounces. And they're like, oh, you're with a brewery. Here, I'll give you the brewer's pour. And I'm like, no.
2: I'm a fan of tomorrow.
0: Right. My liver's like, no, don't do it, man. Don't do it.
1: Yeah. But I think because of the no tokens, people were trying a lot more beers. So in my opinion, it seemed like we got way more customers. We were way busier. And there was a lot more people this year than in previous years. It was a great turnout. One of the best parts of that whole festival I like are the costumes people put on. All the old, you know, 60s, 70s ski outfits, and it's just a blast.
0: Yeah, it was pretty funny. There was one guy in an inflatable beer can, and he was walking around drinking all of his samples out of a straw. I was like, that's not the best way to enjoy beer, but I appreciate your effort.
1: then there was the same group there with their little animal costumes on, the Furbies. That was just, they're always there, and they're just hilarious.
0: It's a lot of fun.
2: Let me ask you something. They didn't have tokens this year, did you see an up in like people being inebriated or acting out of a sort because they were?
0: No, I think it was actually less.
1: I didn't see anybody overserved.
0: I didn't either.
1: The entire festival.
0: I didn't either. It was crazy because I think people when there's this token system, you feel like, especially in I'm just going to say it, conservative West Michigan, people want to get their money's worth. So for every token, by golly, I want it. I better get my full pour. And if I don't get my full, and you're always trying to, you see people all the time. They're like trying to get a sample without putting a token in.
1: Oh yeah.
0: And then they're seeing what they can get away with, and they're over drinking because they're paying for it. But now when it's free, it's like, oh, I don't have to worry. I don't have to feel like I'm, you know, yeah, I gotta get my money's worth because I'm going to get my money's worth.
1: Yeah. There's always that one guy that puts his hand in the bucket and makes a rattling sound like he actually threw a token in there. Yeah. And didn't. Yep. And you just go, come on.
0: Dude, come on.
2: Seen that anyway. Before.
0: Michigan Brewers Guild, nice job.
2: All right. Like Chad mentioned, coming up in the next few weeks, we're going to be talking about the Wild West Brew Fest, which is going to be happening very soon here in my neck of the woods. But this is an interesting story that's been sitting on my desk for a little bit, but I got to get into it. So if you order boneless chicken wings, you aren't actually getting wings. You know that, right?
0: Oh, you! Wait, spoiler alert!
2: And if you're in Ohio,
0: you ruined it for us.
2: If you're in Ohio, they don't even have to be boneless. Boneless wings can have bones in them. So a few years ago, a man in Ohio ordered boneless wings at a restaurant. One of them did have a bone, and he ended up choking on it. Got an infection and had 2 surgeries because of it. He sued the restaurant owners, the chicken suppliers, and the processors, and the case was made all the way up to the Ohio Supreme Court. In a divided 4-3 decision, the conservative-leaning court ruled that boneless chicken can have bones. The majority said, quote, boneless chicken wings is a cooking style and it's not a guarantee. Just as one person is eating a chicken fingers would know not to have been served fingers. Basically, they argue that the bones are natural meat, so consumers should expect them. Be prepared if they encounter them. No one is liable if boneless wings have bones. The minority argued that the ruling could have more serious consequences, like could someone be allergic to nuts or gluten? Sue if they were served something more dangerous to them. People can die under these circumstances, but lactose and gluten nuts are natural to foods. The majority pushed back on it, basically saying that's different because it's not something a consumer would customarily expect to be able to guard against. So just a heads up, be careful of chowing down on boneless wings in Ohio. And I do have this one cut before we get out of here. This is cut 7.
3: Randy 612 writes, if you like boneless wings, you dirty. Thanks for the input, Rand Man. But B-Dubs completely reinvented their boneless wings. So get to B-Dubs for the new boneless wings.
2: So Supreme Court rules.
0: Guys, very wings. Excited about the boneless wings. I've never heard that much excitement for chicken in my life.
2: Supreme Court ruling in Ohio says boneless wings can have bones. But boneless wings are just more or less chicken nuggets, right?
1: Yeah.
0: You know, I want to go to break the way that guy talks about chicken nuggets. When we come back, we will be back with Hold My Beer and Watch This in another hour of What's on Tap Radio. That's right. We're doing a whole new hour, completely different than the first one.
1: Wow. Watch out for Tic Tacs. They might have tacks in them, too.
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10: The deal is far from finished. I'm Carmen Roberts, Fox News. That's President Trump's assessment of the agreement to end the war with Iran. He said on social media today he's in no hurry to complete a deal, despite spending weeks insisting that Tehran had to quickly make nuclear concessions or face another military assault. Fox's Alex Hogan has more from the White House.
11: The president says that the framework of this deal with Iran is nearly finalized, although today he told us that, according to this Truth Social, that he doesn't want his team of negotiators to rush into anything. In terms of what that timeline could likely mean, one senior administration official telling Fox's Kayleigh McEnany that the president says that could mean 5, 6, or even 7 days, and that this is an opportunity for a deal to lower the cost for Americans and also prevent the Iranians from obtaining a nuclear weapon. Trump wrote on Truth Social, "Our relationship with Iran is becoming much more professional and a productive one. They must understand, however, that they cannot develop or procure a nuclear weapon or bomb."
10: And the president says the blockade along the Strait of Hormuz will remain until Iran inks a deal. And while president was inside the White House last night, the Secret Service says a man they identified as Nasir Best opened fire on agents at a checkpoint. Agents returned fire, fatally striking Best, who had a history of mental health issues. And a civilian bystander was also shot and rushed to the hospital last night in critical condition. The Senate is delaying a vote on a budget reconciliation bill to fund ICE and CBP as the Senate Republicans fight over the $1.8 billion fund designed to compensate President Trump's allies. GOP Senator Bill Hagerty tells Fox News,
12: "The funds are not for President Trump or his family. They're not for me. What they're for are people who have actually suffered monetary consequences, and that has been very real."
10: Critics call the fund one of the most corrupt acts in American history. 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
10: Russia pounded Ukraine's capital early today in one of the largest aerial assaults of the war.
9: Roughly 30 residential businesses and buildings were damaged, including schools, one of the capital's oldest food markets, the Chernobyl Museum, a water supply facility, and even the National Art Museum. Ukrainian officials say Russia fired 90 missiles and around 600 drones. Zelensky said Russia also used the hypersonic Arishnik ballistic missile on a city 50 miles south of the capital. That's the third known use of that weapon in this war, and is capable of carrying nuclear or conventional warheads.
10: Fox's Stephanie Bennett in London. New developments in the takedown of an alleged Illinois gambling ring investigators have dubbed Operation Porterhouse Parlay. Fox 32 Chicago's Brett Bergansky reports.
17: Prosecutors say James Girodemus, also known as Jimmy the Greek, and Dean Giolamis, also known as Dean Jem, were the head of an illegal gambling organization at the center of the investigation called Operation Porterhouse Parlay. Giolamis's lawyers petitioned a federal judge to change his bond so he can travel for business within the United States and Puerto Rico. But prosecutors said they didn't think that was a good idea and called him a flight risk. Prosecutors pointed to his extensive travel records and said they believe he has several contacts in other countries. That's why prosecutors wanted Giolamis's bond revoked and sent him to jail, calling him a danger to the community.
10: Prosecutors say evidence suggests some of the defendants may have connections to law enforcement. And Star Wars is back.
19: Hey, never touch the buttons.
10: The Mandalorian and Grogu smashed it at the opening of its film in the box office this weekend, pulling in an estimated $102 million for the Memorial Day holiday weekend. I'm Carmen Roberts.

0: gentlemen. Welcome to hour number two, starting now. Got a lot on tap this hour, but if you missed the first hour, missed a lot. We discussed boneless wings can actually have bones, according to a Supreme Court ruling in Ohio.
1: And hey, and beer may be better for you than energy drinks. Oh, wait, it is, according to the condemnation of health experts.
0: Yeah. And yeah, alcohol is on the decline, but bars are doing well. The bar business is booming. Discuss that. We talked a lot, but if you missed it, check out our podcast, which is available everywhere. 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And then while you're there, just hit subscribe. 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And you don't have to do anything else. Anytime a show is uploaded, you get a little notification. New show now available. And then you just listen to it at your leisure.
1: Stop the insanity.
0: I know. It'd make it
1: you
0: so
1: made it
0: easy.
1: Way too easy.
0: And it's free. It's free, too. We don't charge. There are podcasts out there that, you know, they'll do the first, you know, half of the story. And they're like, if you want to hear the conclusion of the story, go to our Patreon and pay, you know, whatever it is to hear the conclusion. No. Almost 13 years doing this show. We have never charged a dime to listen to this show. 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
1: If I can, really quick, we'll never charge you a dime, but if you want to send us a dime or two,
0: yeah,
1: like Harbor Light Bill does over here, you know, proud sponsor.

0: hold of us.
1: And now I got to hold my beer and watch this. So, Bill, again, sorry to disappoint, my man.
2: Ah.
1: Not Florida.
2: Well, since it came from Wisconsin, is the story out of Wisconsin?
1: Ding, ding, ding, ding, ding, ding, ding.
3: Hey. What? No way.
1: It's out of Wisconsin. Tell this man what he won, Chad.
3: Block of cheese, I guess, and a suitcase of spotted cow. Now, all right, go ahead. I got to hear it. All right. What's coming out of the land of cheese and Packers and...
1: All right.
3: What do we have?
1: So, Hold My Beer and Watch This took a whole new meaning in central Wisconsin this week. Police say a naked man identified as Benjamin Feltz stole an ambulance Tuesday evening while paramedics were treating a patient inside.
3: Stop. Stop. Stop. Stop. The story starts with, did you just say a naked man stole an ambulance?
1: On a Tuesday. Not a Saturday night. Not a Friday night.
3: And this is not Florida.
1: Nope.
2: Wow.
3: And it's freaking cold.
1: Yep. This happened at 5:30 on a Tuesday. 5:30 in the evening.
2: Oh, my gosh.
1: In Wisconsin Rapids, when crews had the ambulance parked where they were providing care in the back of the ambulance. According to authorities, Feltz, who reportedly had been evading law enforcement for doing push-ups naked in a public earlier, jumped into the driver's seat and took off.
4: No, this is not happening.
1: Two paramedics and the patient were still inside. One medic tried to intervene. Another was forced out of the ambulance as the ambulance pulled away. Officers say the chase headed west on Highway 73 with multiple agency assisting. Tire deflation devices didn't initially work, but stop sticks deployed near Pittsville finally brought the ambulance to a halt in a field. Yeah, if you see the footage, it's like they're cruising down the street and they throw the strips and then boom, and then quickly just goes off into a field. With the patient still in the back, officers used a drone to monitor the suspect before moving in. Feltz was taken into custody without further incident and arrested on suspicion of operating while intoxicated. You don't
3: suspicion.
1: Say.
3: Allegedly.
1: You don't say.
2: But it wasn't my car.
1: So, good news is no serious injuries were reported, but police say the situation put officers, civilians, first responders, and especially the patient at significant risk. An ambulance theft and multi-agency pursuit and suspect with no clothes, definitely not your average Tuesday night in Wisconsin. So, here, hold my beer and watch this. A suspect identified in stolen ambulance chase with a patient still inside. I'm sorry, a naked suspect identified in stolen ambulance chase with the patient still inside.
3: I mean, I got a question. If this ever goes to a lineup, and I need you to identify the witness, are you going to make them all stand up there naked?
1: No, they'll all be clothed.
3: Like, that's him. No, I recognize that
1: they'll all
3: anywhere.
1: They'll all be clothed except for the man that was naked. Like, yep, that's definitely him.
3: That's the guy.
1: That's the guy. But yeah.
2: Have you seen him, Porky's? They had to line them up and identify them.
3: I don't know. I don't know.
1: So, there you go. A naked man steals an ambulance, goes on a police chase with a patient still inside of the ambulance.
3: Oh, my gosh.
1: And on a Tuesday evening at 5:30, overnight, 2 in the morning, 5:30 in Wisconsin.
3: Here's the crazy thing. You know, at Tuesday at 5:30, like, half of the population hasn't even decided if they're going to go out drinking or not.
1: Man, it's true.
3: Is that a tease?
1: Oh, that's that is a good tease. So, give a shout out to Andrew, longtime listener to our show. We call him a regular. He sent that story in our way. And if you have a story like this or something that you think that we would find for a good Hold My Beer and Watch This, make sure to email us at whatsontapradio@gmail.com. whatsontapradio@gmail.com. Or you can just send us a DM on our social media. So, very thankful for Andrew for sending that in. All right, we got to take a break. Still on tap. BrewDog has a new owner. And we're going to talk about this British pub. It's told by the government that they can't do this beer promotion. They're like, all right, we'll just do this then. Find out what they did. Also much more. Hang with us. We'll be right back.
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0: right. What's on Tap Radio to listen to? Thank you for tuning in. Appreciate you guys. Still lots of stories to get to, including this British pub told by the government, hey, hey, you can't do that promotion. And they're like, okay, we can't do that promotion, but what about this? So find out how they responded. And scientists are brewing up a better burger. Not booger, burger on my one sheet. autocorrect put it as booger, but no, it's not. Scientists are brewing up a better burger. And we got to talk about BrewDog. BrewDog!
1: I know. I saw in the news this week also, again, Hulk Hogan's back in the news, even though he's passed on, but apparently his estate, they're fighting over the value of the company and who owns what. And I'm sure we'll have an update on that in the next couple of weeks. But in the meantime...
0: Hey, and real quick, speaking of Hulk Hogan beer, what was the All-American beer? Is that what it's called?
1: Real
0: American beer. Yeah, sorry.
1: Real.
0: So the other day, I had to go get a new battery for my car. And so I went to Walmart because they tend to have cheaper prices for batteries. And it took them about, 15 minutes to swap out the batteries. I had a car in front of me that were doing an oil change. They're like, yeah, it'll take about 10, 15 minutes. I was like, all right, bet. I'll just walk around Walmart. I've just been around a minute. So I went by the beer aisle and I was like, you know what? Let me see if they have the Hulk Hogan beer. No Hulk Hogan beer to be seen. I know.
1: What happens when you take the guy off the can and can't find it?
0: I couldn't even find a SKU for it. I was like, maybe it's just sold out. Nope. Not even.
1: You're taking Hulk Hogan off the can? Yeah, they're probably not that interested in carrying it. I'm sorry. It looks like a generic can of beer.
0: Disappointing. I was gonna pick some up for old time's sake, but no. Then
1: do you remember for a while there in Houston? I know that we're going off script here for a second, but do you remember in Houston? And throughout parts of Texas, there was a beer called, it was either called Dumbass Beer or Jackass Beer.
0: Vaguely.
1: Yeah, it was a black and white can. And it just had a mule, like the head of a mule on it. And it was super cheap, 16-ounce cans. And it was some dumb, it was like somebody just trying to, like, what is it? It's like just cheap beer in a can.
0: Mm-hmm.
1: That's all it is. And, it was fun for a minute. All right.
0: Well, so Hulk Hogan
1: beer, fun for a minute, and then they took him off. And all right, he's gone. Speaking of fun for a minute, for a really long time for some people, BrewDog, out of the Scottish brewer that started as two guys, Martin and James, just a couple of guys who wanted to turn the British pub culture on its head by saying you don't have to drink the same beer that your grandfather drank, and we're going to get extreme and we're going to do wild and crazy things and we're going to pioneer things. In fact, we're going to do things kind of punk. Yeah.
0: Rebels.
1: Hence the
0: Rebels.
1: That's right. The punk IPA. In fact, they even had an investor program called Equity for Punks where you could help fund this punk fueled mission of going out and changing the world. The craft beer icon BrewDog, they fell under a little bit of scrutiny and a little bit of criticism due to different decisions that were made, but company struggling, they're gonna go out of business, right? No, the company's just for sale.
0: Yeah, we reported that last week that it was for sale, and then we're trying to figure out whether it was just a publicity stunt, but it turns out it was not a publicity stunt after all.
1: Right, and there was talk that James Watt was going to, who left the position of being in charge, the CEO, was going to take his equity and buy the whole company back, which had some people scared. But don't worry, an investor came in, Tilray, from the United States, U.S.-based cannabis and beverage company, purchased the U.K.-based BrewDog for, you ready for this? Brace yourself. A whopping 33 million British pounds. Now, I know what some of you are thinking. Hey, Chad, can you provide some context? Yes, I can. I'm happy to do that. Over 10 years ago, Founders sold for well over $33 million. In fact, I think they sold for close to $100 million. I know that... That 33 million is close to the number that Goose Island sold for to Anheuser-Busch back in, I think it was 2011, which would have been 15 years ago. But this is the real shocking number for you. In case you want to know really how bad of a deal this is and how bad things were for BrewDog, BrewDog sold for 33 million pounds. They were once valued at $2 billion. British pounds. That is a decline of 98.4% in value. Yeah. Now, but at least there's somebody coming in to save all those jobs, right? Not exactly, because 11 key bars across the United Kingdom and Ireland, well, they're going to stay open. But 38 other bars and another 484 positions were immediately eliminated. But at least the investors, they're protected, right? They're going to get their money back, right? You remember the equity for punks? There are about 200,000 investors over a 12-year period, and they invested a lot of money, and to the tune of about $75 million. Yeah, they're getting nothing. It goes to zero. I've heard this story before where somebody invested in a brewery and it went to zero. I can't remember where it was. But anyway, yeah, got nothing out of that. So 733 jobs preserved, 500 jobs disappearing, and the equity for the punks, all 200,000 of them. Eh, maybe they got a little extra money and they can go buy a scratch-off ticket and win the lotto that way. But yeah, Tilray came in. They've got a huge portfolio of craft beer and legal cannabis products, and they're planning on restoring the brand to profitability and preserving their core brands, including the Punk IPA and Hazy Jane. So this is pretty interesting here. You know, new chapter for the brewery, new opportunity. I don't know. I don't know how the employees retained feel about this being a U.S.-based company and owning it, but I think as long as they get a paycheck, they should feel pretty good about it. I think the culture's changed. No word from James Watt, though.
2: Can I play this for one more time for old time's sake?
1: One more time for old time's sake.
2: Last time I'm going to play this clip on What's on Tap Radio.
3: We made a beer with Founders, and we wanted to make the ultimate ice buck, and we made it in the coldest place that we could find, which was under the surface of a frozen lake.
2: That was one, yep. James Watt, when he was doing the radio rounds and got an opportunity to interview him. This was not the time I hung up on him, allegedly. And they told me to follow this script. The publicist is like, you need to make sure you're following this script. And so I took the script and I tore it up and threw it in the trash. Although I threw
1: the
2: trash,
1: Nancy Pelosi with the State of the Union, yeah, and tore it up.
2: Although I tore up my side of the script, he did not tore up his side. So every question I asked him, I was like, "Hey, what exciting things do you guys have coming up at BrewDog?" And which he responded with that clip. I'm like, "Oh, that's great. What's your most proudest moment of BrewDog thus so far?"
3: We made a beer with Founders, and we wanted to make the ultimate.
2: Every response to one of my questions was that clip right there.
1: It was pretty funny to listen to, because I was like, really? Hey, so you're excited about being out and promoting everything? Absolutely. And the thing we're most excited about is that we made a beer with Founders, and we made it in the coldest place we could find. We made it under a frozen lake. Well, that's great. So what are you guys going to brew next? I don't know, but you know, we just did this beer with Founders. We brewed it in the coldest spot we could think of. And it's just, oh my gosh.
2: I was just so furious. Like, the interview was just, It was a terrible interview, but it ended up being like one of the most.
1: It's a great bit.
2: Great.
1: We keep going interviews. Back to it.
2: Because they used to have this show on TV, and it was about stunt brewing.
1: It was called BrewDog.
2: Yeah, it was called BrewDog. And they did stunt brewing. So they were going out and brewing in these extreme conditions, and like they brewed in the fog of San Francisco, and you know, obviously,
1: they brewed in the mountains of Colorado, and they wanted to use the sun to boil the water, and I'm like just dumb things, but nobody would ever do. But oh well, it was cool because you know we're radical and we're punk, and it was fun for a while. But they got a little too big for their britches, and see when cash flow stops, that's whenever those cool projects do too, and yeah, that's kind of what happened.
2: So there you go, BrewDog.
1: $2 billion for 33 million.
2: And I'm not sure if you've looked at the portfolio for Tilray recently, but wow, do they have a portfolio? Holy cow! Who do they not own? So that's the question. All right, let's take a break. Let's regroup, and we still got a lot to get to, including we're going to talk about this British pub told by the government that they couldn't do this beer promotion. They're like, all right, we'll do this instead. Find out what they did. All this so much more. Hang with us. We'll be right back.
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15: 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Back to James and Chad.
0: All right. Welcome to Mystery on Tap.
1: It's so much fun, I want to do it twice.
0: Yeah. This is our third installment. Now, if you're not familiar how Mystery on Tap is played, well, I am going to give clues on a very popular beer. It's like Jeopardy. Mm-hmm. And I have three contestants. We have Chad, who's on a two-game winning streak. Will that end today? We have Bill.
1: Woo-hoo.
0: And we have Brian Holzen.
13: Hey.
1: Not only am I on a two-game winning streak, I'm undefeated.
2: He's undefeated. Will this be the day that he goes down?
1: Yes.
2: So again,
1: probably.
2: I'm going to give out clues. It's going to start very vague, and as we proceed, it's going to get more obvious.
1: Mm-hmm.
2: All right. You get three strikes. If you guess three times wrong, you're out. So choose wisely. All right. Again, this is a popular beer. Everybody knows, even those listening at home know what this beer is. All right. Are we ready?
1: Hit it.
2: Okay.
1: Probably going to give us some vague thing like ABV.
2: I always start with ABV.
1: I can't guess that on the first one. All right,
2: well, that's
1: on.
2: The point. That's the point. The Let's ABV go. Of this beer is 5.4%.
1: Ooh, I have a guess. No, I do, but I'm not going to go with it.
2: This is an American brewed beer.
1: Okay.
2: This beer was brewed and debuted in 1995. It was created by Keith Vila, a brewer with a PhD in brewing sciences. Any guesses?
1: No, I got nothing yet.
2: Okay. I love to go into the Untappd app and look at the characteristics of it. I love it. It's one of my favorite things. The characteristics of this beer, malty, unusual, and yeasty.
1: All right. I'm going to take my first guess.
2: Oh, Chad.
1: Yeah. I'm going to take my first. I am going to take my first guess.
2: Are you sure you want to do that?
1: I got nothing to lose. You got two more
2: you
1: guesses.
2: Do. You have a guess to lose.
1: Yeah, I know.
17: Yeah, but.
1: I know. No. I'm going to take my. Is it New Belgian Fat Tire Ale?
2: It is not New Belgian Fat Tire Ale. See, okay. Brian, you got to choose wisely. Mm-hmm. Now, Chad,
1: I still have two guesses.
2: That is a solid guess. All right. This beer is known for being unfiltered, giving it a cloudy appearance. Do you have a guess? Brian's. I see the light bulb blinking. Okay, let's continue.
1: Keep going.
2: All right. The label design is described, and I looked at Reddit for this one, reminds us of a children's book we buy for a toddler nephew or niece if it weren't full of alcohol.
1: I got it. I'm going.
13: I think I got it.
17: You always do this.
1: Oh, hold on, Brian. Now, hold on.
2: Yeah,
1: who gets
13: who gets to
1: guess on this?
2: I'm gonna let Brian because you've already guessed one.
1: Yeah, but I said it first. All right, fine, fine. You're the freaking guest. Go ahead, come
13: I
1: on.
13: I will probably be wrong, but I'm going to guess Heady Topper.
1: No,
2: it is not Heady Topper.
1: May I guess?
2: All right, Chad, with his second guess.
1: Yeah. Second guess. Allagash White.
2: It is not Allagash White.
1: No!
2: It is not. All right, let's continue. It played a major role in introducing craft beer flavors to mainstream U.S. beer drinkers. Okay. Bill, you got a guess?
17: I don't have a guess. I don't know what the heck could be.
1: You said it's a beer. Everybody knows. So
2: everybody knows this beer.
1: There's one question. I guess I know we this isn't part of the game where we get to ask questions.
2: All right,
1: but I do have is it possible that it could be a discontinued beer or is this a beer that's still produced?
2: I don't want to release that information yet.
1: Yeah. Uh huh. See.
2: Okay.
1: Because I have one more guess, and
17: I'd like to take a guess.
2: Okay.
17: Is it Anchor Steam?
2: It is not Anchor Steam.
13: Good guess.
2: All right, here we go.
1: I've got one guess left.
2: You do. It has helped normalize wheat beers for American audiences in the late 1990s and early 2000s.
17: I got a guess. Well, I'm taking my second guess.
2: Okay.
17: Oberon.
2: What?
17: Oberon.
2: Oberon.
18: Oh.
2: It is not Oberon. That's a solid guess.
13: It's a very solid guess.
1: I know this.
13: I think I might have a guess.
1: I feel like if I guess this,
2: you're out. If you have to guess, right? Out.
1: I know, and I feel like I kind of want.
2: Brian's got a guess. You got a guess. All right,
13: go ahead, Chad.
2: Do you want to do it, Chad?
1: Oh my gosh. Okay. You know what? I'm going to stick my neck out. What the heck? Mm-hmm. I'm going to gamble. I'm going to put my streak on the line. But you said that the label. No, I'm not. No, because the labels throw me off. I got the year. I got the beer description. I got all this. All right.
13: The label
1: threw me. Go ahead, Brian. It's on you.
13: The label threw me off.
1: Yeah, the label's throwing me off.
13: And because I forgot the first stat, which was like 5.4%, because Heady Topper's
1: 5.4, yeah. Burden.
13: Heady Topper's definitely higher than that.
2: All right, shall we continue?
13: But now you said.
2: Do you want 5.4%?
13: Yeah.
2: American brewed.
13: Mm-hmm.
2: First brewed in 1995.
13: Yep.
2: A guy named Keith Vila came up with it. Characteristics of this beer, according to Untappd.
1: It's got
2: to
1: be.
2: Malty, unusual, yeasty. The beer is known for being unfiltered, giving a cloudy appearance.
13: Mm-hmm.
2: According to Reddit, the label design is described as reminds us of a children's book we buy for our toddler nephew or niece if it weren't full of alcohol. And it played a major role in introducing craft beer flavors to mainstream U.S. beer drinkers. And it helped normalize wheat beers for American audiences in the late 1990s and early 2000s.
13: And that's what got me. I got it.
2: You think you got it?
1: I think I got it too. I think I figured it out with the label.
13: Mm-hmm.
1: Shoot, Brian, go ahead.
2: I mean, I can give you another guess.
13: I got plenty more.
1: Brian's only used one, so this is his second. Go ahead.
13: Second. Blue Moon.
2: Is it Blue Moon? It is Blue Moon. It is Blue Moon.
13: What'd you think it was, Chad?
1: I was torn because I was going back and forth. So at first, I thought it was a discontinued beer. I thought it was Widmer Brothers Hefeweizen.
13: Mm.
1: And then when it was the label, I was like, wait a minute. Correct me if I'm wrong. I don't know if it's... I think it's a wheat-based beer, but I don't know if it's a Hef. I was going back and forth. I'm thinking Magic Hat number 5.
2: What did you
1: think? Number 9. Magic Hat number 9.
2: Well,
1: sorry.
2: What made it say... What made you... what clue was it?
13: When you said wheat beer.
2: Yeah, because the next clue was the beer was designed to be an American interpretation of a Belgian wheat beer.
13: Yeah.
2: This was the clue that I was going to give it away. Originally brewed at Coors Field in Denver.
1: Oh, yeah. Yep. At Sandlot Brewery.
2: Home of the Colorado Rockies.
1: Yep.
2: And then the last clue, despite the criticism of some craft purists, it remains one of the top-selling craft beer styles of beers in the U.S.
13: Or if you'd
1: with an orange, put an orange with an orange on the rim of the glass.
2: That was the next one. Yeah.
17: Orange slice.
2: That was the next one.
17: That's why.
1: And then the next clue was the initials are B.
2: No, but I knew for a fact that after I said
17: Oberon.
2: I knew for a fact after I said
1: Oberon.
2: Oberon was a great guess. Oberon,
1: that's essentially the same beer.
2: Oberon was a great guess, but I knew that after I said it was brewed originally in Coors Field, that would have been a dead giveaway.
17: Yeah.
2: But I thought maybe the label itself. But there you go. Another mystery on tap. Chad knocked off the winner's block.
13: He'll be back next week.
2: Yeah, he will be.
13: Or next year.
2: If you want to get in on this game, reach out to us. whatsontapradio@gmail.com. whatsontapradio@gmail.com. We had Andrew Jensen play. He was a longtime listener and friend of ours. And it could be you. It could be you. And that, my friends, is another installment of Mystery on Tap.
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1: 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I love this song.
2: 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But on social, whatsontapradio, Facebook, Instagram, TikTok, X, slide into our DMs. We had some stories sent our way. We had Kip with the fun fact of the week. We had Andrew send us the Hold My Beer and Watch This. These are all regulars of ours. But if you'd like to contribute like they did, just drop us a DM or an email. Love to tell us what's going on and maybe what beer you're trying and or we should try. Whatever it is, we don't care.
3: Yeah.
2: Reach out to us.
3: Well. On that note, Bill and I, we just cracked open a beer here that he brought in. Bill, why don't you tell everybody what beer it is first?
4: It's a Juicy Rush IPA called X-Hero from Revolution Brewing,
3: Chicago, Illinois. Okay, so another regular listener who hung out with us at the Michigan Beer Festival, our good buddy Larry was there, and he even helped pour beer for Harbor Light. It was great hanging out with him. He was listening to the show recently, catching up on the podcast, and he said, I just learned about the Spradley pour.
2: Oh, yeah. Well,
3: And the Spradley pour, Spradley was the original co-host with James. What he would do is if there was a really awesome beer that he liked, he would pour, you know, if it was a 12-ounce bottle, he'd pour 10 ounces for himself and leave 2 ounces for James or, you know, 8 ounces, and if we had guests, and leave 4 ounces for everybody else to fend for themselves. And it was just an awesome beer, and that's what he would do.
2: Sometimes he would actually take my glass and pour the beer in there, and like he would pour an ounce and then take the rest and just start drinking it.
3: Straight out of the bottle.
2: Straight out of the bottle, like, oh, okay. I'm all like, right. Oh, okay, thanks,
3: Brian. Yeah, all right, thanks. I've seen it happen. Well, Larry, he said, this reminds me of the Larry pour. And I was like, wait a minute, there's a Larry pour? You got to be kidding me. I didn't know this. But Larry, he admits to doing this. The Larry pour is when he goes to share a beer with somebody that he knows he does not like. He hates it, but he wants to get rid of it. So what he'll do is he'll open up and pour just a little bit into his glass and say, here, I've had this before. You guys enjoy it. Have fun. And he shares it. So he basically takes a crappy beer. He pours just a little bit for himself so he doesn't have to drink that much. And then gets everybody else to pour the rest into their glasses. And once it's in their glass, the bottle's empty. Larry got rid of a beer. And he doesn't have to drink it.
2: Note to self, don't drink with Larry.
3: No, he's great.
2: I'm just kidding, Larry.
3: I thought that was so funny, and I told him, I said, I'm going to mention the Larry pour on the show. So there it is. He's the man. I tell you, that's one way to get rid of it. And you look like a hero when you do it. Speaking of which, I wish I would have done that with this one here, because the X-Hero Juicy Rush IPA.
4: Too fruity for Chad. I don't mind it because I get a lot of pineapple. Lots of pineapple. It tastes more like a fruity, juicy IPA.
3: No, to me, no. It tastes like, you know those dum-dum suckers? The hard pineapple candy?
4: Oh.
3: That's, to me, it tastes like artificial pineapple. It tastes fake to me. I'm sorry. I do not like this. This is way too... This is not for me. Hey, this is your beer. This is just me saying what I taste.
2: You should ask your yard what they think about it.
3: Oh, the yard is getting... Yeah, trust me. The Larry pour would have been appropriate here. Hey, Bill, you enjoy... You know what? I've had this before, you know, with the X-Hero from Revolution. I like a ton of stuff from Revolution.
2: Oh, but, Revolution's got some good stuff.
3: ironically, they make a beer called Anti-Hero.
2: They do.
3: That's kind of what this one feels like to me. It's the Anti-Hero. Anti-Hero, great IPA, but not this one. So kind of tastes, I'm sorry. I'm just going to say it, like artificial pineapple candy.
4: Well, as a brewer, pineapple is a real hard flavor to get into a beer, and especially to keep in a beer. It falls off really fast, and you got to put a boatload in to get it.
3: Yeah.
4: So more than likely, they're using artificial or extract, which...
3: It didn't fall off fast enough. Yeah. It didn't fall off fast enough. Speaking of artificial, let's jump over the pond. Man, we spent a lot of time in the United Kingdom this episode.
2: Well, we got to make sure we keep that listener happy with our import talk.
3: God save the queen or king or whatever else, man. But British research out there now... Brewing up a better burger. What is this all about? Well, if you go over to researchers in London at the University College of London, where Christian Harrison, a PhD student, and his colleagues are now using leftover brewer's yeast to help make better burgers. Now, what are you thinking? You think they're going to feed this brewer's yeast to the cows?
2: Well, that's what I was thinking.
3: Get better beef? Yeah, because they eat the grain, right?
2: Right, that makes sense.
3: Yeah. Oh, no. I did mention we're talking imitation here, right? Well, it turns out that they are using the leftover brewer's yeast to help feed animal cells in lab-grown meat. I know, now, some of you are puzzled by this. You're like, wait, what do you mean lab-grown meat? Well, an Israeli company figured this out several years ago. They said, we figured out how to take the cells of an animal and synthesize it, and they actually put it into a 3D printer. You heard me, a 3D printer.
4: I know what it is, and it's horrible.
3: And they printed a steak. And they had the world's first synthesized 3D printed steak that was 100% edible. I know Bill's looking at me like, what the heck?
2: Is it vegan? Is it, what is this?
3: Well, no, it can't be vegan because it's from animal cells.
2: So it's, oh, okay.
3: But there's no animal waste, because what they're doing is they're taking animal cells and synthesizing them. And it's essentially like cellulose is what it is that they're creating. But what they figured out, see, there's two problems with this. And, well, there's more than two problems. I mean, first of all, you're getting meat from a printer and it's not real meat. So, I mean, that's for starters. But a lot of people have suggested that, hey, look, you know, there's a lot of waste, first of all, with meat and meat processing, and it's not sustainable. So people are worried about the sustainability of the planet. So we got to come up with something. But then they started synthesizing the cellulose and creating 3D printed or lab grown meat as a way of creating a sustainable food source, which sounds great, except there's a ton of waste in that process. And everybody says it doesn't have the same chewy texture as meat. It just, even if it looks like meat, smells like meat, and even if it kind of tastes like meat.
4: Yeah, this is my surprised face.
3: Yeah, okay. He's just staring at me, just like, huh? Yeah, no. The problem is the texture. Well, it turns out that leftover brewer's yeast has improved the texture significantly, and these researchers have said that it is nearly identical to real meat in consistency and texture. And this was published, I like this, Frontiers in Nutrition. Nutrition. Yes. Pushing the boundaries of food. Yes. Bacteria grown, bacteria from the yeast is used to grow animal cells and then is produced in sheets and then is stacked. And then it is cubed, and then those cellulose cubes are fed into a 3D printer, and they print you a better burger. So scientists is using brewer's yeast, leftover brewer's yeast, to make you a more sustainable and better fake burger.
2: Hmm. Okay. Yeah, there you go.
3: With that, man, I'm kind of hungry. Sure am hungry. It's time to sign off the show and go get yourself another beer after I share this one with the yard and maybe fake pineapple and fake beer or fake burgers.
4: But killed my apple.
3: But this was real entertainment, and it's time to put a bow on the show.
2: We got to get out of here. I am hearing the music. But before we get out of here, let's thank our sponsors, our advertisers, the ones that keep us on the radio each and every week, that being Beer Lodge, the conference events, the Backyard Grill, keeping the lights nice and bright, thanks to our friends over at Harbor Light Brewing. 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Thanks to our friends at our Cast Branding. So for Mr. Beer Logic himself, Mr. Chad Pilbeam, Harbor Light Bill, hanging out on Third Mic, I am Beer Guru James. I'm saying thanks for checking out What's on Tap Radio. We hope you enjoyed this episode, and we hope that you would join us for another action-packed radio show next week. We'll see you then, folks. 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
11: The real thing.
12: Iranian peace deal reportedly imminent. I'm Jack Callahan, Fox News. A memorandum of understanding said to be 95% there, as Fox's Ashley Webster reports from Tel Aviv.
13: According to Axios, both countries will sign a memorandum that essentially would create a 60-day ceasefire, and it could be extended as well. During the period, the Strait of Hormuz would be open with no tolls, and Iran would agree to clear the mines that it has deployed in that critical waterway. In exchange, the U.S. would lift its blockade on Iranian ports and issue some sanctions waivers to allow Iran to sell oil freely, which it hasn't been able to do. As for the lifting of sanctions and unfreezing assets, the U.S. reportedly says it would only happen after tangible concessions are made by Tehran.
12: Iran claims its nuclear program is not part of the negotiations, but the White House says no dust, no deal, and warns they could resume military strikes. Iran has consistently refused calls to end its nuclear program. 50,000 Southern California residents still away from their homes as a chemical tank is still at risk of exploding. Fox's Max Gordon is in Los Angeles.
14: Fire officials say they found a crack in the tank. While it's a sign that the tank is structurally failing, fire officials say it's also relieving pressure inside. The tank contains methyl methacrylate, used to manufacture acrylic plastics like plexiglass. The chemical is highly flammable, and the tank in question currently holds about 7,000 gallons of it. Firefighters have been trying to lower the temperature of the overheated tank by pouring water on it and have constructed containment barriers. They've also unloaded or neutralized chemicals in nearby tanks. This is happening at GKN Aerospace in Garden Grove, California, just about 5 miles distance from Disneyland. The company produces airplane parts.
12: A class action lawsuit has already been filed against GKN Aerospace. The Orange County District Attorney's Office is investigating. 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
12: Maine's Democrat Senate candidate Graham Platner is receiving backlash for comments he posted on social media about a veteran's combat experience. Fox's C.B. Cotton reports that Platner dodged the question when Fox News Digital confronted him about those remarks.
11: I did 4 tours of the infantry. Any attempt to say that I disrespect veterans is slanderous and offensive.
15: Do you think you owe him an apology?
11: Do you know how many of my friends have Purple Hearts?
16: The latest remarks is a post reportedly from June 2019 in which Platner appears to mock a U.S. soldier, calling him dumb and saying he didn't deserve to live. Quote, poor marksmanship on the Taliban's part is the only reason this mouth breather made it home. The Reddit comment referencing a viral video from the helmet cam of a private first class, Ted Daniels, who received a Purple Heart after taking Taliban enemy fire back in 2012.
12: The comments were archived by the state news outlet, the Maine Monitor. Daniels, the veteran in question, telling the Fox Business Network in part, it's online, and that right there tells me, Graham, you are a coward. A Democrat congressman says the chair of his party's national committee should not lose his job after an autopsy of the 2024 campaign was finally released this week. California Democrat Ro Khanna disagreed with others in his party who say the DNC chair Ken Martin should step down. Martin said it was his decision to not immediately release the report, which examined the Democrats' loss 2 years ago. Ro Khanna telling NBC's Meet the Press the criticism is fair.
17: Could he have handled this autopsy better? Absolutely. He has said he should have. Should he be working more with state parties to make sure they're funded into 26 and 28? Absolutely. But I don't believe he should resign.
12: And I'm Jack Callahan. This is Fox News.
18: Hey, it's Blazer. 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
21: I didn't do it. I'm innocent.
22: You didn't, that's okay. What you said, but you probably did it.
21: I died.
22: You did something around it. You did not do it. Like, we just got to dig in a little deeper.
21: Your Honor. May it please the court.
22: Yeah. Did you bring any proof?
21: Okay, right there.
22: Okay, did you bring some proof?
21: I have no
22: Where's evidence. Your evidence?
21: I
22: didn't. Okay. You did it. You did it.
21: See? 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
1: Welcome to the show. It is Real Estate Matters with Stewart Title. I'm your host, Bill Knappick. Thank you for joining us. Here we are, show number 605. Great real estate professionals are on the show today for you. And we're going to start off talking about money. And we're going to start with Liz Harrell. She is with the Texas Dow Employment Credit Union, also known as TDECU. Liz, welcome to the show.
4: Woohoo! Thank you for having me.

0: need all of the sales team, and we have a wonderful team here that helps our communities.
1: And that's a great thing, you know, about all the individuals that are on the team here in Houston. So should someone reach out to you, you're able to connect them. But also, the beauty of living in Houston or in Texas, Houston's great, but Texas has so many other great cities. And
0: yes,
1: in your role, you're getting to see the sampling of all the activity, real estate, and even otherwise, even as things are moving into the great state.
0: Yes, Texas has definitely grown in residential housing and also corporations over the last, I would say, 5 years. The statistics keep going on those, meaning, you know, how many home buyers do we have? How many people are coming to Texas on a monthly basis or on an annual basis? We are definitely still growing. Texas is known for our land and our marketplace for jobs. And so as long as those two things can continue to grow, residential housing will still be a need.
1: And again, you're providing money with your organization. That brings up the question. A lot of people think, well, I can go various places for a loan. I can go to a bank or a credit union. So let's tell people the difference in case they don't know. What's the difference between working with a credit union or a bank?
0: Yes, absolutely. You hit it right on. So in the world of lending, depending on your financial situation, you can definitely go and find or buy money anywhere. Sometimes you can get a mortgage loan just online and you never have to talk with a human. But we at the credit union actually are here for the member. And we have a consultative approach to everything that we do, including mortgage lending. And so when you're thinking about buying a home, or if you've already purchased 25 of them, the industry changes so rapidly that you really need a trusted advisor to understand you as a member, understand your financial situation, and also to help you provide a professional recommendation on how to structure lending. Overall, I personally have originated for over 20 years myself, and so my clients over the years do repeat coming back to me no matter where I am, because I have their best interests at heart. I understand their financial situation, or I get to know it. I know their family. I know their generations. And when providing a professional recommendation, it's not just for our transaction now, but it's also for what they have plans to do and to structure it accordingly and applicably.
1: Well, by using the word member, that makes you feel like you're already part of the family.
0: Oh, absolutely.
1: So that would help in a transaction that's taking place now. And as you mentioned, perhaps years from now for the next thing. But that certainly sounds like one of the advantages or distinctions. But give us an idea of some of the other distinctions with your organization.
0: We offer many different types of lending, but we also have in-house lending. And what that means is we have different types of loans that have different qualifications, strictly just to our credit union. And so number one, for home lending, we have a no money down program. And what I like about it is that we have had several years of inflation, right? So if you don't fit in a standard size box of guidelines for lending, we can take a look at that on a case by case basis. And we are here for the member. So we look at everyone with a holistic view of what they're wanting to do, or we can provide a plan on how to get them there.
1: So when we go back to the idea of being a member, right?
0: Mm-hmm.
1: So theoretically, I could be a member before I have a loan for a home. Would that be
0: yes,
1: safe?
0: Yes, you can become a member by having an account with us, credit cards, personal lending. We have all of those great loan types or product types. If you're not a member with us, that's perfectly okay. You would actually become a member right before you close on your property or your home loan, and we would help facilitate that with you. We would also link you up with someone in one of our credit union financial centers, and they would consult with you on what account you would get with us and how that would be more advantageous for you in your financial journey, or what would you like to have as far as accounts with us. We might actually have better accounts with us that have a higher increased amount of lending or a higher increased amount of interest, whether it's CDs, checking accounts, saving accounts, share accounts, accounts for your children, different savings accounts that can help you with growing and establishing credit. So great way to be at a credit union, especially if you are not really feeling like you have the value of your financial institution or best interest at heart. But I will say our interest rates are very competitive.

0: competitive, either with lending on the personal side, residential side. We do have commercial lending as well. But even for the CDs, we're very competitive with the market, and sometimes even better structures on them. So we actually have an arm. We own our own insurance agency, and we also link up with our financial institution for investing as well.
1: We're talking with Liz Harrell. She is with Texas Dow Employment Credit Union, also known as TDECU. Knowing what you know, being in the profession for many decades now, Liz, let's tell people, just generally speaking, maybe they're in another state listening to the show, but I would imagine the same bullet points apply here in Texas, in Houston, and beyond. But what are some of the things we should look for, the person or family look for in a lender?
0: Someone who will actually talk to you. They'll take the time to understand your needs, understand what your financial portfolio looks like, and also partners with local real estate agents and builders. And so that's something that we actually do. We have our real estate agents and brokers that we partner with. We also have a few builders that we partner with as well. So we have an idea of what's the inventory that's able to be grasped in the area. And then, of course, those real estate agents work with us as well. And so if you're working with a realtor, then they also will refer you to us as well, because they know that we'll take care of you and the member as they go through their home ownership journey. Or if they're just, like you said, relocating, that's a big thing. That's a lot of planning. You're still having to do your job as you're relocating your family. And so over the years, having a lot of people come to Houston area for work, it's a great opportunity to reach out and establish a relationship, even with a complimentary consultation. Just to have a conversation about timing, what's needed, what should you prepare, how long does a pre-qualification last, those types of things, so that they can better align with your project.
1: Liz, give us a quick word. Also, you're doing some work at the HMBA, Houston Mortgage Bankers Association. Let's tell people what you do there.
0: I am very blessed and have the opportunity to sit on their board of directors. We highly support the industry as well as the people that work into the industry. And we do a lot of connectivity activities. And we also support local nonprofit agencies as well. TDECU is the place to be for home lending. We are home, and where home matters.
1: Sounds good to me. Liz, let's tell people, in case they want to reach out to one of the loan officers, not just here in Houston, certainly, but even around the state as people hear the show, what should people do?
0: Yes, you can find us on tdecu.org, and there is a button there that you can press to find a local loan officer, where when you get there, you can connect them by phone, on their website, email, or you can find me on LinkedIn, or find us on LinkedIn and connect with us there.
1: Liz Harrell, tdecu.org. Liz, thanks for being with us.
0: Thank you as well.
1: As we continue, let's talk to Kathy Lawhoff. She is with Realm Realty. Kathy, welcome to the show.
2: Hi, thanks for having me.
1: Well, it's good to see you. Real estate's always great. And now we have a real estate professional with us right now. Kathy, let's tell people a little bit about your company, Realm.
2: Realm is a single loan company. We have 5 offices in the Houston area. I think there are about 1,000 agents.
1: It's a lot.
2: It's a lot.
1: Of course, there's a lot of the agents in the Houston area. As far as what you're doing, helping buyers and sellers,
2: yes,
1: give people an idea geographically, maybe the last 20 or so transaction, where you've been in the Houston area.
2: Well, it's funny because I live on the west side. I live in Fulshear. I've lived and worked in Katy for 25 years before I moved to Fulshear. So I like to stay on that west side. The last 3 transactions I've done are in Conroe.
1: Yep.
2: So if I can jump on 99 and get from Sugar Land all the way up into the Woodlands and Conroe area, I'm happy to do that. I also can go into about 610, but I'm 100% referral. So if someone calls me and they want and they need me, then I go where I'm wanted and needed.
1: We could do 20 shows, Kathy, on the beauty of 99 and how it helps us all, not just in the real estate profession, but how it helps us do our daily lives every day.
2: It has really connected so many things. You know, it used to be it would take me forever to get out there, and now I can get out to the Woodlands area in 45 minutes. So
1: Well, give people an idea right now. As I said, you're helping buyers and sellers yes. with their real estate needs. Right now, again, last 10, 20 transactions, are you helping more buyers, more sellers? What's happening?
2: I'm usually half and half. Probably a little more sellers right now, but I'm usually half and half, which I like. I like the variety.
1: Half and half. And let's talk about recently in the Wall Street Journal and other publications, Houston Chronicle and such, they're talking about Fulshear just skyrocketing to be one of the most popular areas, not just in Texas, but in the United States.
2: It is crazy. I moved out there 13 years ago and there was nothing out there. It was, you know, you were living out in the country and now it is booming. We're trying to keep up with the infrastructure. There's a little traffic out there, but it's a great place to live. Well, and everybody has figured it out.
1: Well, give us an idea as someone that lives there. I have a few ideas why it's so popular and things, but as a resident in the area there, what is it about Fulshear that has such an attraction and such a charm?
2: I think, it's got the small town charm, but I really do think that it's kind of the new Katy. You know, everybody moved out to Katy, 30, 40 years ago, and they ran out of room. So then people started moving to Fulshear. And now that people have moved to Fulshear, the schools have come with it. So you've got great schools. You've got great communities, a lot of master plan communities. Cross Creek's out there, Fulbrook is out there, Weston Lakes. And I just think that it's kind of like the new Katy.
1: Well, one of the things, I am on the Facebook page where the police, the Fulshear police.
2: They're so fun.
1: They are fantastic. They've been on the show, the captain, the mayor, Don, and all those guys. But I think they have fun with putting a lot of alligator pictures on Facebook.
2: A lot of alligators.
1: They got baby alligators. And if you're listening outside of Houston, yeah, there's a few alligators. Or even in Katy, where I'm at, there's a few in the streams and stuff. But
2: see the one the other day where they showed, they had a picture of the police station?
1: Right.
2: And they said they were running out of room because they, you know, don't like to relocate them. And they had pictures of like 40 alligators in the gym, in the bathroom, on people's desks. It was all AI, but it was hysterical. Okay. There were just alligators everywhere.
1: Alligator overdose. they picture them and there are and they seem to have fun with them.
2: Yeah, they end up on people's front porches, in their garages, in their backyards, and the police go and take them away. They probably just move them down the street, but they take them away.
1: They might be bringing them to Katy. Who knows? We don't know the inner workings, but we'll have to have the guys back on the show. But in the meantime, have you ever been showing homes in Fulshear and it's like, oh, there's one?
2: I have not.
1: Okay, so it's not that bad. They just they put it there for social media. So outside of Fulshear, it's a great place, all that. What's going on in Katy? It's right, I'd say it's right next to almost Fulshear. So
2: Katy is still booming. A lot of relocation. People know Katy. They know Cinco Ranch. If they're coming from other states, they've been told you need to move to Katy and Cinco Ranch. Then once they get here, people, I think, start to tell them about Fulshear. So it's kind of moving that way. But Katy is still very, very popular. It's you're going to have to, unless you go on the north side, you're going to end up buying resale in Katy because there's just not much more room to build.
1: Well, I almost live in Katy, and the established neighborhoods are great with the trees and all that.
2: Yes.
1: But the homes, it's a perfect area for people that are doing roofing and remodeling. It's a great...
2: Especially if you're going down South Fry. Those homes are, those are great homes to buy right now. They are close enough to 10. Traffic's not bad. And you can remodel them and make them your perfect home. So,
1: well, now that I'm thinking about it, as we say this, that may be one of the other attractions of Fulshear. A lot of the construction is new.
2: It's
1: so if
2: newer.
1: Someone doesn't want to mess around with remodeling and that,
2: right.
1: there's your Fulshear.
2: A lot of the homes in Katy are from the 80s, 90s, and they're going to need some work, most of them.
1: Well, let's tell people, as far as helping the sellers these days, give us a case study, if you would. Pick a city, maybe Katy or something else. As you're helping sellers, how are you coaching them right now to sell the home? What's the market like? And if I want to sell my home, say, Katy or whatever, if I want to sell my home, how long is it going to be sitting on the market? Give us an idea. It depends.
2: I know. Real estate is local. And when I say local, I don't mean Katy. When you're looking at Katy, you could be looking out toward Brookshire, which is new construction, or you could be looking closer in to Highway 6. So those areas are totally different. If you are in an area that's newer and you're going to be fighting new construction, you are going to have your home move in ready. It is going to have to be almost perfect, because if there's a new construction home that is for sale a mile or two from you, they're going to be giving you closing costs. They have special incentives with their lenders. You're getting a brand new home with warranties. They're going to give you down payment assistance. They're going to buy your interest rate down. So if you have resale, you're going to have to compete with that. And your house could be sitting 30 to 60 days. If you're in an older area like Nottingham Country or Kellywood, they might sell faster just because people want to be there. And you might not have to do as much, because people know if they buy an older home that that's what they're going to be looking at. It just depends. I'm going to have to walk you through your home, and we're going to have to say, this is worth fixing, this isn't. You know, it's house by house, neighborhood by neighborhood.
1: Now, even though you're working from a referral standpoint, you've been in the profession a long time, are you working with people, or are you being referred to people that are coming from outside the state? Do you see much of that, Kathy?
2: Not as much as I used to. During COVID, I had a lot of relocation business. I still get some from Midland. I have some referral partners in Midland, and they have people from Exxon, which is why I've been in Conroe and the Woodlands a lot lately. But most of mine I see are people downsizing, and then so I'm selling their bigger home and they're moving into something newer or smaller.
1: We're talking with Kathy Lahoff with Realm Realtors. Well, Kathy, what are some of the things that you're seeing? We're at the halfway point almost of the year. What's your sense as to what's going to unfold? Is it brisk? Is it going to...
2: I don't know. The honest answer, I don't know. We are in summer. Summer should be super busy. We had a great start to May, and it kind of slowed down.
1: No one knows.
2: Nobody really knows, and it again, depends neighborhood by neighborhood. Out in Conroe in the Woodlands where I'm working, things are moving really fast. If you go out to some of the newer neighborhoods with new construction, they're moving really fast. Some of the older neighborhoods that are not as close, there's certain areas that have specific highlights to them. And if you're in an older neighborhood that doesn't have those special things, your house is going to sit.
1: And you mentioned the Woodlands. When I think of the Woodlands, I think that it's kind of like, and correct me if I'm wrong, it's kind of like Katy, because they have a lot of older homes.
2: Right.
1: Not a lot of new construction, kind of similar to Katy.
2: Yes, but again, they've got their areas that are like Fulshear. So you go out to Willis, if you go out to Conroe and go towards Cut and Shoot, for example, there are neighborhoods just popping up, just like you see. And then the other way, if you're going out toward Magnolia, Tomball, Hockley, Waller County is booming. So it just depends on where you are. And again, that's house by house, neighborhood by neighborhood.
1: Fascinating, all the stuff that's going on here.
2: It's crazy. Yeah, it's hard to keep up with.
1: Of all the things you could be doing in life, what is it about real estate that has kept you in the profession so many years now?
2: I love it. I love that every transaction is completely different. You learn something every single time, because this business changes constantly. We have new laws, we have new forms, and you just have different people with different things. I just sold one that had a abandoned mobile home on it, and I was working with my client to try and find somebody who would come get the mobile home. Every transaction is different.
1: But as you mentioned, now that just a sign that people look to the realtor to know everything,
2: yes,
1: right?
2: You have
1: to have a tool belt with all these tools. Where can I get rid of a mobile home? I don't know, right?
2: But I found out. Yeah.
1: But you know now. That sounds great. Well, Kathy Lahoff, let's tell people how they can reach you should they need help buying or selling a property.
2: Yep.
1: Two.
2: Yeah, or four or ten. Just give me a call or text 713-562-8502. 713-562-8502.
1: Kathy, thanks for being with us.
2: Thank you.
1: And moving right along, it's time to meet Nate Inyanumia. She's right here with Realty of America.
3: Yes,
1: Nate,
3: Bill.
1: Welcome to the show.
3: Thank you for having me, and thank you for nailing it. Nailing the name.
1: I nailed the name so well, I'm going to say it again. Nate Inyanumia.
3: Got it.
1: I'm going to put that to music and get back with you in a few
3: weeks. Oh, please
1: do.
3: There's a lot of good remixes going on. Please do.
1: I could imagine. So, Nate, let's tell people about what you're doing here in real estate these days.
3: Okay. So, real estate these days, well, my background is radio, television, and production. And as a television producer, literally to me, real estate is a big production. That's what it is. The show must go on. The home must get sold. The home must get purchased. All the things must be done. We're negotiating. We're talking to every single different department. And so that is why I got into real estate. I wanted to be the realtor that I did not have when I bought my first home at 25. And then when I sold it, like 8-9 years later, every transaction was good until it wasn't. Even with an investment situation, got scammed, all the things, lived in LA for years, sued a landlord, and friends would always come to me and ask me like real estate things. And I'm like, you know what, girl, get your license. And I literally had some people from my previous years in oil and gas, because I was a credit analyst in the oil and gas industry for a while, just saying, Nate, in between all of these entertainment things you're doing, get your real estate license. You can always help people, because I was helping and talking to people anyway about real estate, whether it was in Houston or in Los Angeles. So during COVID, or the, you know, pandemic, panorama, all the things that people call it, I went ahead, got licensed, and got to work.
1: It sounds like you're having a little bit of fun with it along the way.
3: Oh, always. If I'm not having fun, I'm not doing it. That's the truth for me. And I think that is what draws some of my clients and people to me. They're like, they want to have a good time while they're doing this transaction. Moving is stressful. All the things are stressful. So how can we do this transaction and have the most fun possible, make it as easeful as possible? And my thing is serenity. Like, at some point, and usually that's, you know, I work with realtors around Houston, because I'm Southeast Side by 45 South, by NASA, Baybrook Mall, which we're booming and exploding over there with new construction as well. However, I've lived by the Galleria for like 4 years. I purchased my first home in Third Ward. I lived in the Heights back in the day. And so I've left Houston and come back. And every time, like, I see different things, I know people. So I partner with realtors from around the city, because I have unique connections to different areas.
1: Well, let's tell people, as far as we're speaking geographically, let's tell people, certainly real estate licenses, you can go anywhere in Texas, the state of Texas, and it's huge. But as far as last 20 transactions, where have you been helping the buyers and sellers mostly lately?
3: Lately, new construction in Midline. There's a new development by Baybrook Mall called Midline, and it's actually by the developers of Baybrook Mall. So that has been wonderful, walking a buyer through literally getting to build from the ground up. So I have that area. I've also helped another buyer, that actually the buyer turning into a seller, and that's more of like 288 and the Beltway area. So moving out of that first home that they purchased, as well as helping a family who they actually live between America and Abu Dhabi and somewhere else, but their kids are in college. So we got them situated in a nice lease. We're trying to find a condo, but there was a lot of things going on with condos right there off of 45 El Dorado. I've also helped some friends over in the Meyerland area who were looking to, let's lease a little bit before we buy our new construction. So those have been the main areas I'm in. Also, I've helped some families transition in from, they were working overseas because they work in oil and gas. They relocated back to Houston, over there by the, the Gulf area, right over there in Midtown, like Medical Center, because one is in the medical industry, another one's in oil and gas. So, but again, I'm partnering with other people, other realtors that I know and that I trust as well. They just trust me. They want to help and support me. And I'm like, okay, let's make a good fit.
1: Let's tell people, as far as sound, I have a feeling, I could be wrong, as far as social media, are you active on social media? Now, you came in here, you brought your own camera.
3: From the DJI invested in.
1: Right. I love the DJI products, right? Yeah. They're fantastic. But I have a feeling that you're also using the social media. Let's tell people how you use it. Let's say you also list homes, right? So if you list my home for sale, what role is the social media going to play if you're helping a seller in this case?
3: So I'm working on utilizing my social media even more. Using social media, I think it really helps when you have a connection with people and there's a lot of engagement with people. I think you can post a lot of things all the time where you're sharing education. Also, it's those intimate, like, one-on-ones. Like, I'm in people's DMs a lot and just chatting with people. And I'm blessed that because I did radio in Houston for a long time, a lot of people are noticing me as well. And they're like, okay, what's going going on, because some people don't really want all their business online. That's where I'm dealing with. A lot of people are like, you know, I don't want everybody to know everything. I'm selling my house. I got to show this key. I got to do this and that. So I'm like, it's cool. Like, I'll go in the DMs with certain people, reaching out to people for their birthdays, for that house that's sold. Of course, we're going to make a beautiful, beautiful, you know, video. I'm going to share all of that. But I reach out to people individually. I really do a lot of times. And then I show my wins online. But I'm going to transition to sharing a little bit more of my process. It's just that sometimes the process is not pretty. It's like work. You know, you're making phone calls. You're on the computer. And, you know, people see the lovely life of realtors. And it's like, I mean, sometimes, like, if you want that real, I'll give it to you. But really, last week, I was in trainings all week and strategizing things.
1: That's right.
3: You want to see that?
1: Right? There's real estate, and then there's reality, right?
3: Yes.
1: So, and sometimes they mix.
3: Yeah.
1: I don't know. Let's tell people a little bit. As far as you're mentioning TV and radio,
3: yeah.
1: Give us a little word on the radio work that you've done.
3: Oh, okay. So I was a co-host of the Manhattan Morning Show for like 12 years on 97.9 The Box at that time. So that was fun. I went from intern to morning show co-host for years here in Houston. And then I did a weekend show as well, like the Top 30 Countdown and Conversations with Nate. And since then, like, I've produced Court Television, everybody's favorite guilty pleasure. Working with all of
1: Court TV.
3: Oh, Court TV.
1: The only thing I can tell you, I didn't do it. I'm innocent.
3: You
1: didn't.
3: That's okay. What you said, but you probably did it.
1: I died.
3: You did something around it. You did not do it. Like, we just got to dig in a little deeper.
1: Your Honor. May it please the court.
3: Yeah. Did you bring any proof?
1: Okay, right there.
3: Okay, did you bring some proof?
1: I have no
3: Where's your evidence? Okay.
1: You did it. See? You're like the judge.
3: Yeah. Because, you know,
1: you had expression just like the judge.
3: Yeah, I mean, when you're working with buyers and sellers too, you know, it's kind of like, okay, what? Just tell it to me. Give it to me straight. We can talk. And I think people do enjoy that candor, because I'm just kind of like, okay, what's really going on? Like, you know, we got all the things that you want to say. Now that we got that done, just talk to me. What's going on, and what is your goal? And let's figure it out.
1: That's funny, though. You mentioned the Court TV and all that stuff.
3: Uh-huh.
1: We all, in a way, want to be judges, because we're constantly looking at people and we're judging.
3: They're judging.
1: I don't care, even when we say we're not.
3: Yeah, like the kids say, we listen and we don't judge. I'm like, that's you judging when you're saying that. That's why you're saying it.
1: There's real estate, then there's reality, right?
3: Exactly.
1: So, as you look ahead to this year, okay, a lot of things going on.
3: Yes.
1: How active right now is the market? Pretty busy in your area?
3: In my area, that NASA Parkway, NASA Road 1 area.
1: So much there.
3: It's so much there. And that is where Midline is developing. And there's four new builders right there. I've been watching from the moment they started digging up dirt. I said, oh, I see it happening. And immediately started working that area. So that area, I think, is doing very well. Same thing in my neighborhood, because I'm back with Mama at home while I'm in Houston now. And on our street, we've had three properties sell in the past month. They were only on there for like a couple of weeks. And these are properties, they're in their 80s, like 1980, 81, 82. People were buying these 20 years ago for $90,000. They're now selling for like $250, you know, $265.
1: Amazing.
3: Amazing.
1: We're talking with Nate in Yon Umia.
3: Okay, Bill.
1: I'm good, right?
3: Yeah, you're great.
1: Okay, so let's rewind the thing again. A little bit about your past. Tell us, Los Angeles is fascinating. I mean, we hear so much about it. One of my favorite, not L.A. specifically, but one of my favorite vacation places is Southern California, Laguna Beach, right?
3: Oh, love Laguna.
1: So, you were in L.A. living there.
3: Yes.
1: What was that like? And what? How many years ago was that? Give us a quick
3: amazing
1: word on that.
3: So I just moved back maybe about a year and a half ago. So I was in L.A. for like 12 years, but I would come back to Houston at least 3 times a year. 3 to 4. I'm a Cougar. Go Cougs, you know. Getting my Cougs card, TDECU. Getting that Cougs card. So it was amazing and it was fascinating. After radio, you know, I ventured into stand-up a little bit as well. So I'm working on bridging like stand-up world together, producing world together. So I lived in the heart of L.A., not one of those. It's like you lived in L.A. and it's really like Whittier or all, no shade to Whittier or all these other little suburbs.
1: Right.
3: But it was like in the heart, Melrose, Normandy, the 101, going to auditions. You're spending a lot of time investing into your art, because with acting, with stand-up, You're practicing for free to get better over and over and over again. I was also a tour guide at Universal Studios, VIP guide. It was amazing. It was fun. They support actors and comedians. And, you know, it was just like taking a radio show on the road, on a tram, literally, and just hanging out with people for a living, which to me, that is real estate. But it's also I get to use my finance degree and help people and analyze and things like just bringing all my worlds together.
1: Well, as I'm imagining each one of these elements of entertainment, and mm-hmm. in your life as well, so many great things to observe people, to help people, to guide and entertain along the way. We try to do that right here on the show. Again, let's tell people if they want to reach out to you, mm-hmm. or before we close the segment, give us a final word about real estate and what you want people to know.
3: With real estate, I want you to know that if you want a house, you can have a house. There is a guide to home ownership, and we just got to figure that out together. If you want to sell your house, I've had people that I've advised, I wouldn't sell right now, literally for 5 years, and they're finally selling now. But it's like, we got to look through what do you want, and how do you want to do it, and what are you willing to do to get that? So you can get it. Let's get a game plan in place. When you hear and you watch things about the market, it's tons of markets. The market is really like a quarter mile radius in the neighborhood you want to live in or where you're living. So it's all analysis. It is all about what you want, and you need to work with somebody you trust.
1: Nate, I know people want to reach out to you right now. Let's tell people how they can reach you. Nate.
3: Yes.
1: Yon Umia.
3: All right. Phone number is 713-487-5444. And my website, livinginhtx.com. It links to all the socials and right on to har.com. If you just want to start looking, sometimes people are scared to look. You can look. Just look. Let's see what you want. 713-487-5444.
1: Nate, thanks for being with us.
3: Thank you for having me. Congratulations, 600 plus shows. That is commitment. That is commitment.
1: And I never missed one of them. I was here for almost every one.
3: Wow, you're
1: except three.
3: Oh wow,
1: two.
3: You're outdoing a lot of marriages, including mine. But you know. So I look, you're doing it, Bill. 713-487-5444.
1: Thanks for being with us.
3: Thank you.
1: Real Estate Matters with Stuart Title would not be possible without our partner, Stuart Insurance, with a focus in real estate and a special focus on real estate brokers. Stuart Insurance creates insurance plans to address the risks facing our industry today. They invest a significant amount of time helping real estate broker owners offset and manage their risks. Here he is, John Bramlett. It's insurance time.
4: Hi, Bill.
1: Well, John, here we are. Insurance time once again. People say, when's it going to be insurance time? Well, every week we bring it to them.
4: Every week, yes. It's always a pleasure. We talked about this several months ago, but I do think it's important to bring up, and it's a bit of kind of the, maybe, if not, the word maybe not be unforgotten, but sometimes unused policy, and that's having an umbrella policy, having an umbrella liability policy. And just as life happens, it truly is, for a relatively small amount of money, really is a nice, if you will, safety blanket. Because at some point, if you're in a situation, it provides an extra layer of protection if you exhaust the liability element of your home policy, or if you exhaust the liability element of your auto policy, or if you exhaust, for example, the liability element of your motorcraft or watercraft policy. And that's where it comes into play, and it provides that additional umbrella or additional coverage to safeguard your personal assets, you know, your potentially future earnings. So it really is an excellent piece of coverage to have.
1: In some cases, it's the forgotten policy.
4: It really is. But, you know, let's say you're in an automobile accident, heaven forbid, and you caused it. And between damages to multiple vehicles and some injuries to folks, the overall damage is, let's say, $1.5 million. And your auto policy liability limit is $500,000. So where does that other million come from?
1: Sounds like a dead umbrella.
4: If you have the umbrella, then there's a good chance, depending upon your coverages, that the umbrella could pick up that difference. If you don't, then that's coming out of your pocket. So, again, for a relatively small investment, it really is a solid coverage to have, because you don't know what's going to happen. I have an acquaintance that had an accident about a year and a half ago, and it was their fault. The person that that was the other vehicle in the accident had some medical issues that my acquaintance's auto, the liability portion of their auto insurance covered. And so they thought everything was done. And about a year into, a year or so after the accident, they had another, they had a lawsuit filed against them for additional medical damages. And they had already used all of the liability limits in their auto. And fortunately, they have an umbrella policy. So now that whatever ends up happening, their umbrella policy will be able to cover. But if they had not, that potentially would be an out of their pocket. So it just really reinforces the fact that it does fill those gaps that can happen. You know, if there's a, you know, somebody were to slip and fall and get hurt at your house, or if you have a pool or a trampoline and a child were, would be visiting and they were to get hurt, you have a pet that bites somebody, you know, all of those things could come into play, and being able to have that extra coverage is really special.
1: And you mentioned trampolines, John. I don't plan on having any more children or grandchildren, but if I did, I'm not planning, buying a trampoline.
4: It's you talked to your son about not having any more grandchildren?
1: Yeah, I got the inside scoop.
4: Okay, you got the inside scoop on that, okay.
1: As far as I know, but you never know. You bring up a good point, but the other thing, the trampoline, no.
4: No, well, not those can be no-nos on so many different levels, so we could do a whole show on why not to have a trampoline.
1: We should.
4: The other area that many times people don't think about is it can defend you in the case of libel or slander. So if you have, for example, if you have a child that's really active on social media, they may be saying some things or doing some things or commenting some things that somebody could find offensive, and there could be an issue with libel or slander. Or just as an individual, I know folks in the industry that love to post. Mm. And they don't mind sharing their opinions. Yes. Yep. And they're very direct about those opinions. And I think there are times when they probably cross the line. And if somebody finds that and they file that, you know, suit against somebody for libel or slander, having that additional coverage could be helpful. So with all that's happening with social media, both professionally and personally, again, having that umbrella coverage can really be advantageous.
1: Yeah, and if you go in the courtroom and you find out Nate is the judge, that probably wouldn't be good either. I don't know.
4: Well, you better be prepared, because she had you guilty.
1: We have to change it. They call that change of venue. Last I checked. That's what I'm going
4: for.
1: No,
4: yours is appeal, because you were already convicted. So yours at this point is just appeal.
1: No hope, as usual. So, yeah. Meantime, a lot of great stuff, John.
4: So yeah, that's really the key, and it's a very simple process. The first thing you ought to do is just take a look at what your assets are. So, what is the value of my home? What are the value of any other property I have? You know, what's the value of my retirement accounts? What's the value of my investment accounts? What do I have in cash and CDs at TDECU? And you take all that and you put it together, and then you get that idea, and then you sit down with your insurance advisor and talk about, based upon this value plus what your projected income be going forward, then that could be what we'll take a look at to set what that liability limit ought to be, what that coverage limit ought to be for your umbrella liability policy.
1: And of course, as you're saying these words, we remind people that certainly here in the broadcast area, people, you're triggering, inspiring them perhaps to say, I don't have the umbrella policy, I ought to call the team at Stewart Insurance. But also outside of these Houston boundaries and Texas boundaries even, you're helping people with umbrella policies all over the United States.
4: Absolutely.
1: Stewart Insurance.
4: Absolutely. Our personal lines team, they're not just experts in home and auto and flood, but they can work with a variety of the personal insurance needs that people have, including the umbrella policy. And they're really good about asking the right types of questions to determine, is this the right time to have it? And if so, at what level?
1: Sounds good, John. How can people learn more?
4: They can learn more by giving us a shout at 866-798-2827. 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
1: You know, almost every show, John, I do an Aggie check to find out how many Aggies are in the room. And today we're doing pretty well. We're represented by three, I believe.
4: We have two, I thought. Oh, we got three. Three. Oh, fantastic. Yeah, well, then that's...
1: And the good book, so, it says wherever two or more are gathered, something that...
4: There's a whoop.
1: There's a whoop. Right. Yeah. It's right there. So, John, the phone number again is...
4: 866-798-2827.
1: John, thanks for being with us.
4: Always a pleasure, Bill.
1: I say it all the time. Stewart Title has business development people all over Houston and the United States, by the way. But right here in Houston, we have about, I don't know, 15 or so.
5: There's a lot.
1: There's a lot, right, Brittany? Let's tell people, you are a business development officer in what city and what office?
5: It is in Pearland, the land of pears.
1: Land of pears. You're right. And you're helping people in a tremendous way, you and the team.
5: We get to help all these agents that come into our office and... just try to be a resource to them. I love working with our agents. I love meeting new agents. I got to meet Natea. We got to go to an Astros game with some of her team. So we do fun things with our agents, but we also are a resource to them. And tomorrow I'm teaching my Google Business Manager class, and I've got a big sign up for that. So if people want to come see me, learn how to put themselves out in Google, then they got to call me.
1: You're doing a lot of great things. Yep. What's your next class? Because people are hearing this show Sunday. So it's
5: so the next class is how to avoid a lawsuit as a Texas broker. And even that better. Is a big one with our Weaver Law Firm that's coming in and doing that class for us.
1: Sounds good.
5: June 4th.
1: Reach out to Brittany. Brittany, how can they reach you?
5: They can call our office at 281-412-6900. And you can follow me on Facebook at Stewart Title Pearland.
1: Phone number again is?
5: 281-412-6900.
1: Good to see you, and thanks for bringing Natea here to the show.
5: Yes, she's going to be your new favorite, besides me.
1: Everybody's my favorite. And now, speaking of the Katy, Texas Stewart Title Office, here you go. His name is Chance Van Cleve. Chance?
6: Yep.
1: Take a chance. I think there was a song,
6: Take a Chance.
1: So here you are. First of all, Chance, just a quick word. The office that you represent for Stewart Title is...
6: Katy Ann Fulcher.
1: And they say that whole Fulcher thing is, people know, Fulcher, I think, has overshadowed the Woodlands in terms of recognition of a Texas town, mm-hmm. or Houston town, anyway.
6: Yeah.
1: They love Fulcher all over the United States, they're saying.
6: It's gotten so big, and it's growing every single day that it's hit the Wall Street Journal.
1: That's right.
6: That's just nuts.
1: And the Fulcher office, give us an idea where it's located. It may have moved since I knew about it before.
6: So, it's smack down right in the middle of downtown Fulcher.
1: There you go.
6: It's off of First Street. It's right next to the Pier 36, Saltgrass. It's just right there. It hides a little bit. It's hidden. But it's just right behind. It's right next to those restaurants.
1: I go to that Saltgrass every now and then. It's been a while, but it's a good spot. And so that also makes the Stewart Title a bit of a historic landmark, because it's in the old Fulcher area.
6: Yeah, just right there, right across from Fulbrook.
1: That sounds good. Well, Chance, you're helping people, not just Fulcher, but also Katy. How's the market in Katy lately?
6: Started out good at the start of May, and then we've seen it slow down a tiny bit, but we're about to hit that summer. Everyone wants to go get their summer house to show whenever it gets to Christmas time. Look at my new house, everyone. Look at all my family. Appreciate it. Look how beautiful it is.
1: Well, Chance, you two are from Texas A&M graduate. We honor that. We're happy about that. So let's tell people, if they need help with their real estate transaction, Fulcher, Katy, or anything else, or they want to tune into some of your great events that you have, how can people reach you, Chance?
6: You can get in contact with me, 346-827-4588. And again, 346-827-4588.
1: Chance, thanks for being with us.
6: Thank you.
1: And now, Liz Harrell is back. Well, Liz, welcome back. As we close down the show, here we are in the final minutes of the show. Let's tell people what else you want them to know about TDECU.org and what you're doing.
0: We are expanding within Texas. We are looking to grow our home lending team. So if you are interested in becoming a loan officer or moving your business over to TDECU for home lending, we would love to have a conversation with you. And we are also expanding our partnerships. So looking into partner with more brokers throughout the outskirts of Texas and have ample opportunity to discuss what products that we have, and so we can help you grow your business and scale up for 2026 on to 2030.
1: Liz, is it too late for me to be a loan officer?
0: Absolutely not.
1: So if I want to change careers, I might have a shot.
0: You need to call me immediately.
1: I can call you, Liz Harrell. I've got the number. Everybody else has the number. Liz, give us a quick word as you are out there in the Texas zone. You see all the cities. You hear, even when you're not out there, you're on the phone talking to people, all the stuff. What's the next busiest or exciting Texas city from a real estate standpoint or a loan standpoint besides Houston?
0: So anywhere that there is development, growth, we all know that the data centers are up and running in different areas. There are people locating to Texas, relocating to Texas for work. Anytime that there is a new school going up, a hospital going somewhere in development, there are homes that will be surrounded there and apartments. So anytime that there's apartment growth, you know those people actually need to purchase a home sooner or later. And so that's a great pipeline to start into access.
1: Not to mention 99 again, but there's all kinds of construction on each side going north and south.
0: Yes. And I would say, don't be afraid to have the conversation. You know, get a loan officer, have a consultation. It's free. We don't charge anything to just have a consultation with you to see where you have. And even if it's a goal that you may not know that it's attainable, call us. We'll have a conversation with you. We'll build a map for you. We're here to do that.
1: Or how can we reach you?
0: TDECU.org. Find a loan officer.
1: TDECU.org. Yes. Liz, thanks for being with us.
0: Thank you.
1: And now, returning, Kathy Lawhoff with Realm. Well, Kathy, here we are again. Let's tell people, what else do you want them to know about what you're doing real estate-wise in the west side of Houston or anywhere else?
2: Well, as I've been listening to the show, I realize we're talking a lot about all the new construction, especially up 99, the Fulshear area where I live. And a lot of people don't realize that when you are buying new construction, you should have a realtor represent you. The new construction have salespeople, and a lot of people walk in and they think those salespeople...
1: I'm not going to need a realtor, yeah.
2: Right, well, they think the salespeople represent them, and the salespeople represent the builders, and they give a lot of incentives, but you have to know which incentives to ask for. You're not going to walk in there, and they're not going to tell you, oh, by the way, we'll give you a washer, a dryer, refrigerator, blinds. There's $15,000 toward, you know, the design center. Unless you ask, so what incentives are you offering? Are you offering this? Are you offering that? And that's where a realtor can help you, not only just with the contract, but through the entire process. So that's the one thing I took away from this whole show, is that we're talking about a lot of new growth out here and new construction, and people really need to get represented if they're buying something new.
1: You have to have someone on your side, right?
2: You do, absolutely.
1: You know what I think about when I think of new construction? If I'm ever near new construction, I stay far away because I don't want any nails in my tire. I'm serious.
2: Shoes and tires. That's what realtors go through.
1: That's the other thing. Another reason to use a realtor is that you don't have to take your own car into the new development.
2: I will sacrifice my tires for you.
1: There you go. Going above and beyond, Kathy Lawhoff. That's fantastic, Kathy. Let's tell people how they can reach you.
2: They can call or text 713-562-8502. Again, that's 713-562-8502.
1: Kathy, thanks for being with us.
2: Thank you.
1: And now, she's back, Nate Inyan. All right, I'm stalling.
7: You got it. I was coming. I'm going to get you.
1: Inyan Umiya.
7: I believe you. Yes, perfect.
1: Okay, so look here. The plane's landing.
7: Yes.
1: The boat's coming into the dock. We're closing the show out right now, you and me.
7: Okay, let's do it.
1: So...
7: Well, in addition to, you know, I love the point you made, like you definitely need a realtor for the new construction. And the nails in the tire, too.
1: I don't want any nails.
7: Yeah, I mean, I don't either, but, you know, that's why you got to get all these policies to make sure if you get a nail in the tire, you're good. They're just going to give you another tire. They're going to plug it, or they're going to give you, you know, they're going to try to fix it.
1: Right.
7: Also, with new construction, that's another thing. I'm working on a new construction series actually for social media. I've been just recording the entire process. In addition to having a realtor working for you, get a home inspection. Get the three-phase inspection.
1: Oh, yeah.
7: It's a nice investment. It's a small fraction of the price of your home so that along the way, you know, the builders, they're going to do the best job they can do. Everybody has good intentions. And it'd be nice to have somebody just to overlook your work, which, of course, people don't like people overlooking their work. I do. I'm a collaborator. I like to, like, let's all look at it. I might miss something. I've been looking at it the whole time. So we just went through our phase one inspection with the client that I'm working with, the new build in Midline. And it was a conversation of like, hey, you need this. And I was able to tell her why she needed it, because I had another friend who moved into a new construction home in the Pearland area. And within 3 years, foundation issues. And her husband had to fight with their builder to get those repaired, because even though it had a 10-year foundation warranty, they didn't want to pay for it. And, you know, so it's just those little things that a realtor can help guide you with. And also the complimentary financial, a financial overlook, you know, for looking for a house. Like, that's the main thing. Like, my, in my heart, I'm all about finances, wealth, because finances are freedom. And so just get a, just look to see what you need to do. It's okay to have the dream. Look, and let's move forward.
1: We got
7: to
1: keep our eyes open, right, Natay?
7: Yes.
1: Natay, let's tell people, they're listening right now, they may want to reach out to you. Let's tell them the phone number.
7: 713-487-5444. 713-487-5444.
1: Natay, thanks for being with us.
7: Thank you for having me. This is great. This is really great. I love all of us together, and just everybody's perspective is so valuable. So thank you, and for the opportunity.
1: It's so awesome to see you. Thanks for being with us, and thank you all for listening to Real Estate Matters with Stuart Title. I am your host, Bill Napick, together with John Bramlett. All of us, I mean all of us, at Stuart Title and Stuart Insurance, we're there for you. Stuart Title, we're all over Houston, 17 or so offices. We'd be honored to be stewards of your real estate transaction. If you're outside of the Houston area, we're still there. We're an international company traded on the New York Stock Exchange as STC. Reach out to us. Just go to Stuart.com. 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
11: The president lays out a timeline. I'm Carmen Roberts, Fox News. President Trump says he's given Iran 5 to 7 days to make a nuclear deal. Fox's Alex Hogan reports a senior administration official told Fox News a deal is 95% done.
12: President Trump says that these negotiations are proceeding. He told his team not to rush. And if he makes a deal with Iran, it would be one that is unlike what the Obama administration had made in the past. So this source also telling Fox that they see this as an opportunity to bring down the costs for Americans, at the same time ensure that Iran does not have a nuclear capability in the future. But all of that being said, this agreement is not finalized. So that administration official also reiterating once again that they retain the option to continue hostilities and resume strikes if there is no deal.
11: Democrats are blasting what they're hearing about the proposed deal. Senator Chris Van Hollen of Maryland tells Fox News.
13: And this war has been a blunder from the very start. It sounds to me like what this agreement will do is take us back really to the pre-war status quo.
11: And a damaged chemical tank in Southern California may have cracked, but that's good news because it would lessen the risk of a major explosion.
14: The tank contains methyl methacrylate, a volatile inflammable plastic epoxy. The tank currently holds about 7,000 gallons of the chemical. Firefighters have been trying to lower the temperature of the overheated tank by pouring water on it and have constructed containment barriers around the site. This is happening at GKN Aerospace in Garden Grove, California, just about 5 miles away from Disneyland.
11: Fox's Max Gordon reporting from Los Angeles. That incident began Thursday afternoon at GKN Aerospace, and the company says it is working closely with emergency crews to resolve the issue safely. Still, about 50,000 residents evacuated. 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
11: A flight over Europe had to make an emergency landing after a passenger made a confession.
10: EasyJet Flight 2618 was making its way from Egypt to London when a passenger told the flight crew there was a power bank in her checked luggage, which was charging devices. Power banks use lithium batteries, which can catch fire spontaneously, and are strictly prohibited in the cargo hold, where a fire could spread quickly before being detected. The flight diverted to Rome, where it landed safely. One man tells the Sun newspaper the passengers were not told until after the landing why they were diverted and worried about what could be happening. Roger Stern, Fox News.
11: Five Chicago police officers are recovering after being hit by a driver during a so-called teen takeover on the city's west side. Police say that hundreds of teens gathered early today, shutting down traffic, and as officers moved in to break up the crowd, an 18-year-old driver allegedly struck five cops before crashing into a squad car, a pole, and a fence. Police arrested the driver and say they found a gun in the car. Officers are expected to be okay. And The Force is back at the box office as Disney's latest Star Wars adventure blasts into theaters this weekend.
18: Hey, never touch the buttons.
11: After nearly 7 years away from the big screen, a new Star Wars movie drew crowds of fans during this Memorial Day weekend debut. Star Wars, The Mandalorian, and Grogu expected to pull in an estimated $102 million domestically for the long weekend. The relationship horror movie Obsession did a better during its second weekend with an astonishing 30% uptick in ticket sales to earn about $22.4 million. And Michael landed in third place, adding an estimated $20 million to its total. I'm Carmen Roberts. This is Fox News.
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0: Welcome. It is Verdict with Senator Ted Cruz, Ben Ferguson with you. And if you're listening on the radio, it's really nice to have you with us. And as a quick reminder, what you're listening to right now, we do is a podcast 3 days a week. So make sure you download for free wherever you get your podcasts, Verdict with Ted Cruz. And you can listen all week long. Senator, we got a lot to talk about, including the fact that we thought you were going to be in Washington for a Voterama that could have turned into the whole weekend. That didn't happen. So what actually happened there?
1: Well, you're exactly right. It is right now 1:42 a.m. Friday morning, so late Thursday night, early Friday morning. I am in Texas. I just landed back at home. I'm sitting here at home in my studio here at home. By the way, studio is a euphemism. So Ben, you know,
0: right?
1: you know this, but let's actually expose the fancy, like really exotic place we record this. I am in the laundry room. Like the washing machine and dryer are 4 feet behind me.
0: Yeah, and he's not joking, everybody. I will validate. This is actually reality. You're doing the show in the laundry room. Yes.
1: So by the way, I used to have this thing set up in the game room. We have a game room on the third floor, and there's a pool table and like a big screen TV, and the kids hang out there. And then my daughters threw me out of the third floor. They're like, no, we don't want all this damn podcast equipment up here. Get it out of here. And I got relegated to the laundry room.
0: To the laundry room.
1: And Ben, do you know what I do? I did not do this tonight, but do you know what I do at least two-thirds of the time before I record the podcast in the laundry room?
0: So this goes back to my suspicion, which

0: So I had to pick them up.
1: Yeah, that's...
0: Tonight was a good night. There's actually none tonight. This is actually, it's been a while that I haven't had to pick it up.
1: Senator, but this is all of our plan, just to keep you grounded and humble, and just, you know, you are a senator, you're kind of a big deal. But
0: I'm just saying,
1: just
0: people think this may be exotic and like sexy. I'm in the laundry room, happy not to have cat crap next to me.
1: There you go.
0: That would be.
1: I feel like you're almost wishing you were doing a Votorama in Washington D.C. right now. I feel like that's where we're going with this.
0: So, in many ways, I do. It's 1:46 a.m. We're going to break down, number one, why the Senate is right now not passing funding for ICE and CBP. What happened? And I'm going to give you the inside story. I'm going to take you inside. We had a two-hour meeting with the acting attorney general of the United States. We had some fireworks in the Senate. I'm going to take you inside that. And by the way, that's one of the things this podcast does, is tries to take you behind the curtain, behind the scenes, to let you know what's happening in Washington. We're also going to talk about the amazing fact, and I got to say, as a Cuban American, my heart is going pitter-pat, that Raul Castro has been indicted, criminally indicted, and that we may well see people showing up to arrest him. We're going to break that down, and we're also going to talk about the Democrats who are weeping. They don't like communists who are indicted.
1: Yeah, it's going to be a great show. We also want to talk to you about the incredible work that's being done right now by the International Fellowship of Christians and Jews, and how you can get involved to help so many people in need right now.
2: When we talk about Israel, we're not just talking about a place. We're talking about a people connected to a promise made by God, one he has never broken, and one that continues even today, because God's character doesn't change. What he begins, he sustains. What he promises, he fulfills. And that matters today. Right now in Israel, families run to shelters as sirens sound. Now, this isn't just a crisis. It's a call to respond. 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That's PrayIFCJ.org.
1: All right, so Senator, there was news this week that it was going to be a Votorama, it was going to be reconciliation, some really important issues were going to be resolved going through the Senate, and then all of a sudden it was like, never mind, everyone's going home. So explain for everyone listening right now what happened.
0: So what we were supposed to be doing right now, what I expected to be, was on the floor of the Senate at 1, 2, 3, 4, 5 in the morning, in the midst of what's called Votorama. Votorama is part of reconciliation. Now, what is reconciliation? Reconciliation is the major exception to the filibuster rule in the Senate. And it is the way last year we passed the Working Families Tax Cut. It is a way to get around the Democrats' obstruction. And right now, we're going to use reconciliation to fund ICE and CBP. Because the Democrats have decided that they are radical at a level we've never seen before. I think we're living in a world where Democrats will never, ever, ever again vote to fund ICE or border enforcement. Now, that is radical, that is ridiculous, that is extreme, and yet it's where I think Democrats are. So, we were getting ready to vote on reconciliation to fund border security for the next 3 years, for all of President Trump's presidency. That all blew up today. And instead of doing that, we had a long, long meeting. I'm gonna take you inside. So the meeting started at lunchtime. And Todd Blanche, who's the acting attorney general, showed up to explain what the administration is doing with the so-called weaponization or judgment. There were fireworks at an epic level. I'm going to bring you inside exactly what happened.
1: We're going to take a quick break. We'll come right back. We'll get into all of that. Don't forget, we do this show as a podcast 3 days a week as well. So make sure you subscribe to Verdict.

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12: Welcome back. It is Vertical Center, Ted Cruz and Ben Ferguson with you as well. 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And don't forget, we do this show as a podcast 3 days a week. 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We are bringing you back into the room where everything was supposed to be a Votorama. It was supposed to be a long weekend. Reconciliation was supposed to happen. And Senator, you said all that just ended up stopping and everyone went home. So go back to what you were talking about with Blanche in the room and how everything just kind of paused.
13: Well, 11 a.m. today, we had a meeting of all the Senate Republicans, and Todd Blanche is the acting attorney general. And I got to say, it's one of the roughest meetings I've seen in my entire time in the Senate. There were a lot of Republican senators who were just pissed. And there are two dynamics going on. Number one, just electorally, there are several Republican senators who are just really, really unhappy. Bill Cassidy, Republican from Louisiana. President Trump endorsed against him. He just had his primary. He had two candidates, Letlow and Fleming, running against him. Cassidy came in third, so he did not make the runoff. So it is 100% that next year Bill Cassidy will not be a senator in the United States Senate. Now, this is not subtle or rocket science. Bill Cassidy's pissed. He is angry. He's angry at the president. There are consequences when you endorse and defeat a sitting Republican president. A second Republican senator who's unhappy is Tom Tillis. Tom Tillis, Republican from North Carolina. President Trump has been extremely critical of Tillis. He pledged to defeat Tillis in his election. And so Tillis dropped out. He's not running for re-election. He's going to be gone. Instead, Michael Whatley, is a good guy, is running for his seat, but it's an open seat now. And Tillis did it because the president came out hard against him. But that's a second Republican who's pretty damn chippy.
12: Yeah.
13: A third Republican who was not there for this meeting, but is my colleague, John Cornyn. So John Cornyn, the senior senator from Texas, he is in the middle of his primary right now in Texas. The primary is next Tuesday. We are right now, as we speak, in the middle of early voting. So Texans are voting right now. And this week, President Trump endorsed Cornyn's primary opponent, Ken Paxton. Now, that is going to have a massive effect on the election. We talked about this in the last podcast, how President Trump's impact in each of these races had a really big impact. But, and I will say, Cornyn was not there, but I think it's fair to expect, and I say this without John having expressed this, but it's fair to expect John's going to be less than thrilled. And then finally, Rand Paul. So we had a Kentucky primary with Thomas Massie. Thomas Massie is a House member. Thomas Massie is very, very closely aligned with Rand Paul. Thomas Massie is a libertarian. He's a really smart guy, MIT graduate. But he is someone who, number one, has been passionately anti-Israel in a way that I think has been pretty extreme. But secondly, Thomas Massie has voted against Donald Trump over and over and over again. The biggest legislative accomplishment we've had in the second term, which is the One Big Beautiful Bill, also called the Working Families Tax Cut, Massie voted no. And Massie has voted no over and over and over again. I like Thomas. He's a really smart guy. He's an interesting guy. He's believes in what he's saying. But President Trump is understandably pissed because Massie votes no and votes against President Trump over and over and over again. And so President Trump leaned in a big way against Thomas Massie and beat him in a primary. Well, look, that will have its own repercussions in the House. Although, actually, it doesn't make things much harder in the House because Massey was already voting no on almost everything Trump did. So, presumably, Massey will still vote no on almost everything Trump does. So, that doesn't change the House a whole lot. But in the Senate, I'll tell you, Rand Paul, who was very, very close with Massey, was campaigning with Massey. Rand was pissed. Now, here's the problem. I walked through four people there. Bill Cassidy, Tom Tillis, John Cornyn, Rand Paul. Those are four senators. We have a 53-47 majority. If you lose four senators, you're below 50 and you can't get anything done. That is going to be a complicating factor for the rest of the year. Like those four senators, I don't envision suddenly anything becoming hunky-dory and they're being happy. Like that dynamic for 2026, the rest of the year, we're going to have interesting challenges. And so today at 11, we had Todd Blanche. Todd Blanche is the acting attorney general. He came to address us. And Todd Blanche was trying to discuss the judgment fund, the fund for weaponization. So the administration announced this week a fund that has been created that is $1,776,000,000 that is there to provide restitutions, there to provide remedies for people who were victims of the political weaponization of the Biden administration. Now, listen, you and I have talked a lot about weaponization and about accountability. I am very, very glad President Trump and the Trump administration are moving to hold people accountable, are moving to provide relief to people who were victimized by weaponization. That being said, I got to tell you, Ben, fiery does not begin to cut it. The senators I mentioned, they were pissed, but almost every Republican senator was there. So my guess is there are probably 45 senators in the room. At least half of them were blasting the attorney general, and they were pissed. Basically, the message they said is, you know what? We were going to pass reconciliation this week. We were going to fund all of ICE, all of CBP, all of border control. And then you announced this judgment fund. And right now, here's the challenge. If John Thune had put reconciliation on the floor tonight, the Democrats would have put a bunch of amendments on the floor to unwind the judgment fund, and we would have lost every vote. And we wouldn't have lost it close. It wouldn't have been 51-49. I got to tell you, the Republican senators were pissed. In just a minute, I'm going to tell you more about what they had to say.
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12: Welcome back. It is Verdict with Senator Ted Cruz. Ben Ferguson with you. It's really nice to have you with us this weekend. And a reminder, we do this show as a podcast 3 days a week, so make sure you download Verdict with Ted Cruz wherever you get your podcasts. And we take you behind the scenes and talk about exactly what's happening now in Washington. We're dealing with reconciliation at the moment. And, Senator, I want you to pick it back up where what you were talking about, because clearly there were a lot of senators that were upset over the slush fund. They weren't happy. They were making it well known to the administration. And that's really what derailed all this.
13: Well, so today we were in a closed-door meeting for 2 hours with the acting attorney general of the United States and 50-some-odd Republican senators. And people were pissed. People were, the entire meeting, they were screaming at the acting attorney general. And he was trying to lay out the legal basis. And by the way, the legal basis is quite sound. Listen, under Joe Biden, the Department of Justice, the FBI, the entire federal government was weaponized against American citizens. They used DOJ and the FBI as their stormtroopers to go after their political enemies. And so you and I have been talking about for a long time, there needs to be accountability. There needs to be accountability in terms of the people that did that, but there also needs to be accountability in terms of a remedy for the people who are targeted. This week, the Department of Justice announced this judgment fund. The judgment fund would be $1.7 billion. I understand what they're trying to do. They're trying to provide real relief to people who were targeted by political weaponization by the Biden Justice Department and FBI. Here's the problem. Number one, there were multiple senators who were yelling at the attorney general, and it was not calm. It was yelling. And they were saying, this feels like self-dealing. So President Trump sued the United States government. This judgment fund came out of a settlement as a result of the lawsuit between Donald Trump and the U.S. government. And there were multiple senators yelling at the attorney general saying, this feels like self-dealing. This feels like Trump cut a deal with himself. Now, let me give you the attorney general's response. And by the way, Ben, you were going on CNN because you like hanging out with communists.
12: I like beating the communists. I like smoking the communists. Yeah, Let's be clear about that. Somebody's got to fight the commies.
13: Yeah. So you called me tonight, and you're like, all right, I'm going on CNN. What do I say about this?
12: Yeah.
13: Actually,
12: we're being totally honest, let's be clear. I called you and I said, I need your help. I need your advice. How do I talk about this? And because I knew it was going to be 5-1 on this issue, right?
13: Okay. And Ben, you and I have been doing this for years. Yeah. I can't remember another time you've asked for my help. It was actually pretty stunning. I'm like, wow, this issue is bumpy. If Ben's like, what the hell do I if say?
12: I'm like, call. You know, it's like on Who Wants to Be a Millionaire? It's like call a lifeline. Like,
13: yeah, no, you were like, on this one. You were like, yeah. Okay, I'm going to go be surrounded by liberals attacking me. What do I say?
12: Yeah.
13: Here was Todd Blanche's talking point. Number one, which most people don't know. Apparently, according to the agreements of this announcement, President Trump and his family are not eligible to receive funds from this fund. That's a good thing. Like in terms of the question of did they cut a deal that was self-dealing and benefiting themselves? If they're not eligible to receive funds from this fund, that helps. That makes it better.
12: Sure.
13: Secondly, what they said. So there were a lot of questions about January 6th. And listen, January 6th, a lot of things happened. And most of the senators, we were in the Capitol on January 6th. We saw violent rioters storm the Capitol. We were evacuated. We evacuated the Senate floor because there were violent rioters who, to be clear, were chanting, "Hang Mike Pence," who were coming in. And there was a real air of violence that was occurring. And a lot of senators were unhappy, saying, wait, are people who committed acts of violence, are people who assaulted police officers, who beat up police officers on January 6th, are they about to get a check from taxpayer funds? Now, yeah. Todd Blanche was adamant, and he said not just no, but hell no. And he said this was not just to one senator. This was to 3 or 5 or 10. I mean, it was over and over again. He said, no, no, no. Nobody who committed an act of violence, nobody who assaulted law enforcement is going to be eligible to receive a payment. He said, listen, this judgment fund is here for people, for parents who were targeted as school boards, for people who were targeted for Catholics going to their parish who were targeted by the FBI. This fund is here for American citizens that were targeted by the weaponization of the Biden administration. Everything they said, I'm like, hooray, hooray, hooray. But I got to tell you, people were really worked up and they said, listen, the terms of this judgment fund, Acting Attorney General Blanche, you're telling us people who've committed acts of violence are not eligible. But the announcement doesn't say that. And so that was the real divide. And here was the problem. We had planned to put reconciliation on the floor tonight. So my plan was it is now 2:06 a.m. Texas time, 3:06 a.m. D.C. time. I'd expected to be on the floor of the Senate right now, doing reconciliation, voting on the Democrat amendments, and then funding border security. But here's the problem. The Democrats were going to introduce a bunch of amendments, all focused on the judgment fund. And we were going to lose those amendment votes because of the 40 plus Republicans in the room. I'd say half of them were ready to vote with the Democrats on this. And so it was angry. It was hot. People were pissed. And there were going to be amendments like the judgment fund cannot be used to pay people who are guilty of raping women. Now, I got to say, look, I'm pretty darn conservative. I don't want to pay taxpayer dollars to people who are rapists. Like there were amendments that were coming up that were going to be bumpy. And by the way, I agree with the idea of this judgment fund. I'm a big supporter of it. But the degree of the jailbreak of Republicans who were bolting, who were saying, we're going to vote with the Democrats and basically kill reconciliation because of this judgment fund. I think if the judgment fund had not been announced this week, we would be right now on the Senate floor. We'd be funding border security. And if they announced the judgment fund next week, it would have been a political issue, but it wouldn't have been the same contest. What ended up happening is Republican leadership said, look, we don't have the votes, and that ain't changing in the next 12 hours. And so they just punted. They said, you know what? We're going to vote in a week. We're all on a 1 week recess. So the next week I'm going to be traveling around Texas. We're all going to be in our home states, and then we'll be back on June 1st. We're going to vote on border security then. Now, the good news is the funding for border security is there, so it will not limit border security. But I got to say, this meeting, I felt bad. I like Todd. He's a good guy. He was the deputy attorney general. He's now the acting AG. He was giving legal answers to the questions that were being raised, saying, look, this is a judgment fund. This follows precedent of other judgment funds. This is settling litigation. He was giving very legal answers. The anger and frustration from Republican senators was not legal. It was political. It was, yeah, You're putting us in a position that for many of the Republican senators, they were not willing to defend. Here's what's going to happen, Ben. There's going to be some change to this judgment fund. I don't know what it's going to be, but it will be something that the White House and the Department of Justice agrees on. They're going to announce it, because if nothing changes, we don't have the votes to secure our border. And it is unacceptable. It is untenable. It is impossible to imagine that we will not fund border security. Look, I'm a yes regardless. So I ain't the problem in the votes here, but I'll tell you, in the room of 45 Republicans, there were 20 no's right now. And so that is a problem. The solution, what is going to happen? And I told you this when you're going on CNN. I said, I don't know exactly what will happen, but we will see the administration announcing at a minimum a modification of this, because if they don't, they've got a full on revolt in the Senate.
12: Yeah, it's going to be very interesting to see what this next week unfolds, and we're going to keep you up to date on it. I can promise you that, and take you behind the scenes. You can't get this anywhere else. This is why I love doing the show, because you get to hear exactly
13: what really
12: happened today.
13: By the way, Ben, is there another show that takes you inside the closed-door meeting at the Senate that happened today? I don't know.
12: And brings you that show from the laundry room. Let's be clear. Like, this is all access, Senator, all access here. I love it.
13: And I got to say on this, Ben, look, normally in these fights, I stand up and I'm fighting for the president. I'm fighting for the White House. I'm fighting for us to do the right thing. This was a meeting where frankly, there was no point. There were so many people who were pissed that it was clear you just had to give it a little while to, like, let it play out. Like when you have cathartic anger, you need to let it spill out. And part of it is, as I mentioned, there are a number of Republicans who are really angry at the president because he's endorsed against them. That's going to be a challenge for the rest of the year. And so we will get this done. We will secure the border, and we're also going to deal with the abuse of power, but it's going to take a little bit of time.
12: Yeah, it's going to be very, very interesting. Don't forget, we do this show as a podcast 3 days a week, so make sure you hit that subscribe or your auto-download button wherever you get this podcast. We'll take a quick break. It's Verdict with Ted Cruz. More coming up.
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12: Welcome back. It is Verdict with Senator Ted Cruz, Ben Ferguson with you. And Senator, I want to move on to what we talked about in the last show has now become a reality, and that is Raul Castro has been indicted. This is bringing lots of celebration to the Cuban community down in Florida. A lot of excitement also in Cuba because of this. And we've seen some of those videos have been able to get out of the country with limited access to the internet there. But this is a very big moment for justice. And now there couldn't be more of a stark difference between having a former president, Barack Obama, that would sit down with this man who's now been accused of murder by the United States of America, indicted for that. He sat down with him in a baseball game, hung out with him, and now Donald Trump's like, no, we don't do that with bad guys. We don't negotiate with them. We indict them.
13: Well, forget the Cuban community in Florida. This Cuban-American in Houston, Texas, in my laundry room, thankfully not surrounded by cat crap right now, is celebrating because Raul Castro has been indicted. Let me read from Fox News. Former Cuban President Raul Castro has been indicted in connection to his alleged role in the 1996 downing of two planes operated by the Miami-based exile group Brothers to the Rescue. The indictment, which a Florida grand jury returned in April, was unsealed Wednesday. Acting U.S. Attorney General Todd Blanche said during an announcement in Miami on Wednesday, it charges Castro with conspiracy to kill U.S. nationals, destruction of aircraft, and four separate counts of murder. The indictment stems from a February 1996 indictment in which four Americans, Carlos Costa, Armando Alejandro Jr., Mario de la Peña, and Pablo Morales, were flying in civilian aircraft when Cuban military aircraft shot their planes down in international waters and killed them, the indictment alleges, according to Blanche. Quote, they were unarmed civilians and were flying humanitarian missions for the rescue and protection of people fleeing oppression across the Florida Straits, Blanche said. Quote, as alleged in the indictment, Raul Castro and five co-defendants participated in a conspiracy that ended with Cuban military aircraft firing missiles at those planes and killing four Americans, he continued. Nations and their leaders cannot be permitted to target Americans. Kill them and not face accountability, Blanche also said. Joining Blanche announcing the indictment were United States Attorney for the Southern District of Florida, Jason A. Reading Quinones, Deputy FBI Director Christopher Rea, and Florida Attorney General James Utheimer. Look, Raul Castro, he's in his mid-90s. He is a murdering, torturous, communist bastard. Look, if there's one thing, and let me say to the folks that listen to Verdict, you guys know me. If there's one thing about me, I genuinely and deeply and passionately loathe communists. Communism is the most evil ideology humanity has ever created. Communism has produced more murder, more torture, more imprisonment, more poverty, more misery than any ideology in the history of our planet. Fidel Castro was an evil monster. When Fidel Castro died, I gave a floor speech saying how happy I was that Fidel Castro had moved to warmer climates. I believe Fidel Castro is burning in hell right now. His brother Raul was vicious, was responsible for much of the oppression in Cuba. He's no longer the president. He's now 94. And I am incredibly glad, I am gratified, that the Trump Department of Justice has indicted him for murder. This is an evil man, and this may well set the predicate, just like Nicolas Maduro, for the United States going in to execute this arrest warrant, to arrest him. And I got to say, one of the striking things...
12: By the way, I had to ask you this real quick. Do you think there's a decent probability that is actually what could happen here?
13: 50-50. Look, okay. I think President Trump is going to ask the military, how likely are we to succeed? It depends where Raul Castro is. Could you mount a military campaign to go in and get him? I don't know how secure he is. I have zero classified information on this, so I'm not revealing anything. But I don't think President Trump will order the operation if it is unlikely to succeed. So if Castro makes a stupid decision and goes somewhere where we could get him, I think there's a real chance we go arrest him. If he is hidden underground, either figuratively or literally, where we don't know where he is, that becomes more complicated. So I don't know the answer to that. But I think it's a 50-50 proposition right now. And I will say the contrast. If you look at the alums from the Obama administration, if you look at Ben Rhodes, who was the deputy national security advisor under Obama, he is effectively weeping. You look at Jen Psaki. Jen Psaki had Ben Rhodes on TV, and they were lamenting how horrible it was that Raul Castro had been indicted. Understand, when Obama was president, he went and joined Raul Castro at a baseball game. They were palling it around. They had their arms around each other. And listen, commies like other commies. Listen, Barack Obama, when he was president, at times he pretended he was moderate. But I think as the years have gone by, it has been clear, look, there is a very real communist movement in the Democrat Party. They've got people like Graham Platner, this crazy self-described communist running for Senate in Maine, the guy with the Nazi Totenkopf tattoo on his chest.
12: Yeah.
13: He will tell you he's a communist. AOC, Ilhan Omar, those folks, they won't quite tell you they're a communist, but they're close. Al Sayed, who's the radical leftist running for Senate in Michigan, is also pretty damn close to a communist. And listen, I believe, I think Obama is responsible for all of this. He has radicalized the Democrat Party. And so you look at the pictures and images of Obama embracing Raul Castro. Obama loved communists who were enemies of America. Obama started his presidency. One of the very first things he did, he went to the University of Cairo in Egypt, and he gave a speech, and he said Iran has a right, and he used the word right, to nuclear technology. Now that's idiocy. That makes no sense. But all of the Obama bros are weeping right now, because if you gave them a choice, who do you like more? Raul Castro, the communist, murdering, torturing, evil tyrant, or Donald Trump? 100% of the Obama bros would pick Castro over Trump. And so they're all freaking out. I gotta say, karma is a bitch.
12: It really is. Don't forget, we do the show as a podcast 3 days a week. Make sure you get Verdict with Ted Cruz wherever you get your podcasts. You can download it for free, and you can also watch us on YouTube as well. If you want to watch the show, just go to Verdict with Ted Cruz on YouTube, and you can do that. And we'll also see you back here on this radio station next weekend as well. Have a great week.
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